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0: stopping us now. We're on the move. That's right, we're on the move.
1: Ain't no stopping us now.
0: We're on the move. That's right. 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We're live from Orlando, Florida. That's right. We're live, live, live. Welcome back. Welcome back to the live. That's right. We are live. That's right. Hey, listen, folks, if you miss any part of this show or any other show, you can go to our webpage, blindandbeyondradioshow.org, blindandbeyondradioshow.org. And listen, folks, got something to treat for you today, right now. The next trivia is different. I made a different show right now for this trivia. And I'll tell you why. I wanted something different.
2: Yeah, tell us why.
0: Who say that?
3: Dave.
0: Oh, David. Oh.
3: You don't know David's voice by now?
0: The story is this way. I made it different because I wanted the song. Well, it just so happens that Lynn played a different song from a different artist, but it was the same song. So I said, okay, we're going to play them both. So this song was a hit three times. The same artist hit it in the 60s, and he hit it in 85, or early 80s. And wow. Then there was another recording from another artist in the late 60s. It seemed that everybody was recording this song. It was so big, this song. Right now, we're going to play two songs of the same song, but two different artists. I want you to see if you can guess any one of them, okay? See if you can guess any one of them when you call in. The phone number to call in is 407-416. No, it's not. 407-894-1680. It's 407-894-1680. Let's play the song, 407-894-1680.

That's enough of this one. Now, Chris, play the other song, the other artist. So you can get either one of the artists. This is one artist. He had a hit with it. This guy coming up, another song. I mean, same song. Another artist. Here we go. 407-894-1680. Who's singing this song? So he's got two different, same song, done by two different people.

0: should tumble and
1: fall. Okay, Chris, that's enough. Okay, so you had two artists, same song. One hit was bigger than the other, though. One of the artists, I'll tell you afterwards, one of the artists came out twice in the early 60s and early 80s. The other one had a medium-sized hit. There was another fellow that did it, too. His name is John Lennon. You ever hear John Lennon from the Beatles? He did a song, too. And they made a movie about it. That's why they came back with the movie back in the, I think it was, I'm not sure, late 70s, early 80s, this song came out in the movie, from the movie. So who's singing the song? Either one of the songs. Who's singing it? 407-894-1680. You only have to guess one of the artists. You have to guess both.
2: Well, good luck to everybody. While we're waiting, because it's going to be a really super-duper busy second hour, I'm going to get my 2 cents in now about next week's show. So I wanted to remind everybody to join us next Sunday, May 24th, for another fabulous lineup. And Scott Thornhill, the executive director of the American Council of the Blind, otherwise known as ACB, which is a national nonprofit organization dedicated to increasing the independence, security, equality of opportunity, and quality of life for all blind and visually impaired people. Well, Scott will be joining us next week, so we're looking forward to that. And also joining us will be Peter Cucciavi, and Peter is the director of accessibility at Spectrum Communications. So another fun and informative show next week.
3: I'll be listening.
2: 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You'll be listening.
1: The phone number to call in is 407-894-1680.
2: We have about 3.5 minutes to call. Got to do it now.
3: Hurry up. Call.
2: Hurry.
1: I can't believe nobody knows the song. Nobody knows the song?
3: They're lining them up. They're lining them up right now.
2: Speaking of lining up, it's standing room only in the Zoom room right now. It's so crowded. I've got so many names I'm looking at. I'm getting dizzy.
3: I know. Well, it's a tough life we have here.
4: Give us a minute. We got the phone lines are loaded, and she's getting to them. So we coming. We coming as fast as we can.
3: Yeah. And the bartender's on strike, so no one's serving us drinks and pretzels or anything. We have to do all
2: Michael
3: that ourselves.
2: Has pretzels. He's not serving. Exactly. He's got his chocolate-covered pretzels.
1: Mine are chocolate-covered pretzels.
2: He only ate four tonight, though. He said he was rationing them because of the diabetes.
1: You know what I noticed? Lynn got me dark chocolate, and I didn't like dark chocolate at all. Too sweet.
3: Dark chocolate's better for you, though, they say.
2: It's healthier.
1: I like the milk color better.
3: Yeah, well, that dark chocolate is supposed to have some nutritional value to it.
2: Yeah, something to do with your heart.
1: I didn't like the taste.
2: So we have a busy second hour lined up, folks, so stay tuned.
1: See, if you were close, we could have given you the bag. We threw the bag out.
2: Yeah.
3: Doggone it. Well,
2: yeah.
3: That's the way it is. I'm better off not having any.
2: Yep.
3: I've been going to the gym lately and trying to get more healthy and all that stuff. I don't need the chocolate.
2: Good for you.
3: Yeah, both Brenda and I have joined a gym about a mile away. And, tried to get a little healthier.
4: All righty. Okay, so we got John Strute from Clinton, Indiana. We have Philip from St. Pete, Florida. We have Shirley from Orlando. And we have Paul from New Jersey. I thought that was Polk County.
2: So you have John from Clinton, Indiana. Who was the second one?
4: Philip from St. Pete. Phil.
2: Okay, and who else?
4: Shirley from Orlando.
2: Shirley's not on the list, I don't think. No.
1: And who else? Paul from New Jersey.
4: Yeah, I thought John was on the list.
1: Who's first? And then
2: John's not on the list.
4: Okay. Is Phil a new call? Was Phil a new call?
2: No.
4: Okay. All right.
1: Who's first?
4: So it would be John from Indiana.
1: John from Indiana.
3: All right. John is first.
4: All right. Tell Phil to hold on one moment. Tell Phil to hold on because we got to get John. So tell Phil to hold on. Phil to hold on. She got it.
3: I'll be right with you, Phil.
2: Okay.
4: All right. Here we go. Let's go to John.
2: Running out of time.
4: John from Clinton, Indiana. John, how you doing?
5: Michael, Lynn,
2: hi,
5: David.
1: Hi, John.
3: Hello, John.
2: Do you have the answer, John?
1: You think you have the answer,
2: running
1: John?
2: Out of time. We're going to go to break in about 45 seconds.
3: Oh, he's got the answer. What's the answer, John?
5: Hi, John.
0: The guy's name was B.B. King.
1: Oh, my goodness gracious. I'm sorry. No, that was wrong, John. I'm sorry.
4: Hey, John, sorry. Let's go to Phil from St. Pete.
2: Hey, Philip, you're up.
5: Hey, that's me. Yeah, that's Benny King.
2: Okay.
1: You Benny just won King. Yourself a $10 gift card from... Congratulations, $10 gift card from Subway for Benny King.
4: All right.
3: Good job,
4: all right,
3: man.
1: Now let's see if we can get the second one.
4: Hold on,
1: okay, that was Benny
4: you.
1: King. That's your right.
2: All right. We're going to go to break at about 30
1: okay,
2: seconds.
1: Okay, let's see. Who else is next?
4: All right. That's Phil. So we're going to put Phil on hold. Hold on, Phil. Don't
1: he
4: go.
1: Got him, Phil won. He got himself a $10
3: gift card.
6: Good job, Phil. Center for the
4: all righty. It's time for break. I'm sorry.
2: We have to go to break.
4: Okay. Yeah, it's time for break.
3: That
1: sounds we're going to break. 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We'll be right back.

0: 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And remember, just because you can't see where you're going doesn't mean you're not gonna get there.
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6: 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I'm understanding we got some calls that the
7: our sound
6: sounds distorted. I'd like to hear from other people out there. If you're hearing the same thing, please let us know. We only had a few people say that our line sound distorted. Just want to know if other people are getting the same thing. And all our stations.
7: But we have to know where they're listening.
6: Yeah.
8: Please exactly.
6: Let us know wherever you're calling from. You're calling from Colorado or Boston, wherever
7: or
6: you're calling
7: which
6: from.
7: Which station they're listening on.
6: Atlanta. Let us know where you're calling from so we'd like to know where the trouble's coming from.
7: Maybe it's just me.
8: Okay.
7: I'm the distorted sounding
6: Lynn,
7: one.
6: Lynn, you're up.
8: I'm up. Okay. Well, our next guest this evening is calling in, and I don't know if I'm going to pronounce it right, but it's Stoughton, Massachusetts. His name is David Kingsbury, and David is the Assistive Technology Instructor at Carroll Center for the Blind, our wonderful sponsor. Welcome, David.
6: Welcome, David.
7: Hey, David.
9: Yes, good evening, and thank you for having me. It's a pleasure to be here. That was Stoughton, Massachusetts. You were close, though.
8: I said Stoughton, like Stouffer, so it's Stoughton. Okay.
9: Yeah.
8: And where exactly is Stoughton, Massachusetts?
9: It's about 10 miles outside of Boston, and the Carroll Center is about 4 or 5 miles outside of Boston.
8: Oh, okay. So it's all local.
6: You're south of Boston, is that right?
9: The Carroll Center is like 4 or 5 miles to the west. It's a suburb.
6: To the west or the south?
9: To the west of Boston.
8: So David, say hi to David.
7: David, good to meet you, man. Sounds like you're doing some good work up there with assistive technology.
9: Okay. Well, we'd like to think so.
8: Yeah, well, so tell us exactly what you're doing there, and don't.
7: I'm a blind guy too that uses a lot of assistive technology.
8: That's right.
7: So I'll be anxious to find out what you're teaching up there.
8: Oh, tell us, David.
9: Yeah, well, our overall organization, you know, works on independent living skills, including orientation and mobility, independent living around the house, Braille, and technology. And I work specifically in their technology department, and I've been full-time there for about 15 years. I also was a graduate of their independent living program.
8: Oh, cool.
9: 20 years ago or so.
8: That makes it even better. I understand that you focus on screen reader programs, and that is really, really important and relevant. Why don't you tell us about that?
9: Well, we primarily teach JAWS, Job Access with Speech, with Microsoft Office, you know, the Office programs, Word, Outlook, and so on, in Windows 11, web browsing, and a number of other things. We also do teach the other two screen readers, NVDA and Narrator, because it's important to have choices there. And in addition, in terms of technology, we'll also teach the Mac, smartphones. A lot of people, of course, use iPhones. I can't live without my iPhone. And other technologies. One thing that's really hot out there, I'm sure you guys, many of you have these, are the Meta glasses. That's a hot topic now. So we do that, and we do it both in person. We have on-site dormitory for people to come and stay for several weeks, but we'll also do it with commuters in the Boston area. And of course, since the pandemic, we've been doing a lot of stuff via Zoom, which is great because that enables us to also work with people outside of Massachusetts, across the country. I've worked with people from many different states, training them in technology.
8: Yeah. So, and you wrote several books on using screen reader programs. That's so important. Tell us about that.
9: Well, when I was a student and then shortly after becoming an instructor myself, I thought, you know, most people, when they go to classes somewhere, they're given a textbook of some sort. They don't have to write their own textbook. And I found a lot of my own clients were almost starting to needing to do both learning as well as keeping their notes. And it's still important to keep notes. But I thought it would be good to put together essentially a textbook. And so its title is The Windows Screen Reader Primer, All the Basics and More. And I really take that all the basics and the more part seriously. And I've been putting that out every year since 2022. There's going to be a fifth edition coming in June. And I've really enjoyed doing that. I've got people who've emailed me in with their appreciation from all over the world. And the book's actually also on the BARD website by the National Library Service. They have recorded that.
8: I was just going to ask you if it was audio, available audio also.
9: Yep, it's available from BARD, and I looked in the most popular section of that website. I go there pretty much all the time, just a couple of days ago, and to my surprise, it was second most downloaded on the nonfiction list. So beating out Dolly Parton and a few other luminaries. So I was happy about that.
7: How did that happen?
8: Yeah, David, I have a question for you. I'm praying. I mean, we all just got used to Windows 11, and I just hope they don't you know, pull a fast one and change it again. But is that difficult for you and for your students when the windows change, like from XP, then whatever it was, 98, and then 10, and then 7, and 10, 11?
9: Well, a couple of those changeovers were difficult because they went from something good to something bad.
8: Yeah.
9: The changeover from Windows 10 to Windows 11 generally was really not hard. There's not that much that changes. There are a few little things, but that wasn't so hard. But, you know, sometimes these days they're changing from classic Outlook to the new Outlook, and I know some people have a little bit of anxiety over the new Outlook, but they're working on that, and hopefully they'll make it as easy to use as the current classic Outlook, which I really like.
8: I understand you're also the former, you sent a little bio and you said you're the former president of the Bay State Council of the Blind. I had to look that up. So that's an ACB, American Council of the Blind affiliate.
9: That's the state affiliate. We actually had our convention yesterday.
8: Oh.
9: And so I'm a brand new former president because I was president for 5 years up till yesterday. I thought 5 years was plenty of time. I've really, really enjoyed it. And I'm still going to be very active with them, but it was time for somebody else to take over.
8: Mm-hmm. Yeah. David, do you have any questions? David?
7: Well, you know that I do, of course. And as far as screen readers, I really hand it to you guys for being willing to teach all three of them, because I think it is important. And strangely enough, I'm not a huge techie person, but I've got a number of screen readers on my computer, and there are times where one works better than another, and you have to change around sometimes. So my question to you is, how do you decide what you're going to teach, which one you're going to teach? Because I do think they're all important to know.
9: Well, we try to meet students where they are. Here in the state of Massachusetts, we're really quite blessed with a state commission that

0: Jaws is sort of jealous. You know,
1: that's so funny.
0: That, narrator, you're trying to
1: that's
0: take
1: exactly
0: over
1: what happens to me,
0: not
1: too.
0: Let that happen. You
1: know, yep, so. I do the exact same thing a lot of times. Yep. Jaws will have a little hiccup for whatever reason, and narrator, you can usually pull it up with a quick keystroke. And so.
0: Yeah. And the good thing, too, is that once you learn one and you're fairly good at it, the learning curve for the other two is not that steep. Many of the keystrokes are the same. There's just only a handful of things that are a little different there.
1: Now, talking about learning curves, though, I've been using Windows for a number of years and trying to just now learn the Mac, and there is a serious learning curve there for me. I'm a slow learner anyway, I think. So,
2: David, what is the purpose of the Mac? Is that more for publishing? I never really understood the difference between a Mac and, or is it two different platforms that it works on?
0: Well, they are two very, very different platforms, and I admit I don't know the Mac. If I want to really learn anything challenging, I think I'm going to try to learn Spanish instead at my at my advanced age. But for sighted folks, you know, that has always been the platform of preference for, designers, artistic.
2: Yeah, that's what I thought.
1: It's,
2: it's
1: big for audio and for like video mixing and different things like that, because the way, for one thing, the, voiceover, is built into the system. So it's really not, it's tends to be a little less glitchy than Windows for some things. When you're doing a bunch of heavy resources and stuff, then I don't know. It just seems like Apple does quite well with audio. But I've done without it for a long time. So, but I'm trying to learn.
0: Well, I applaud you for your bravery there. You know, I think again that's one person. That's one reason why also a lot of blind folks prefer iPhones. I have an iPhone, but because everything, the hardware, the software, everything is self-contained, tends to behave a bit better. Again, I don't use an Android, but my sense is that's just one major reason why a lot of people use iPhones.
2: Yeah. So, David, why don't you talk to the community up there, local, or NFR, right? Because you said you work with people all over the country virtually. So tell them how to reach you and find the Carroll Center and how they can find your classes.
0: Well, you can
2: in person or virtually.
0: Sure. Well, the Carroll Center can be found. The website is www.carroll.org. 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And if any of you would like to reach me personally, I'm at david.kingsbury at carroll.org. 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That's David.KingsBury at carroll.org. Also on the website, you can find my book. The book is available for free. That's important. We wanted to get to as many people out there as it could, and I think that has helped.
1: Are the man.
2: And the Carroll Center information, the link is on our sponsor page if you're interested.
1: Absolutely.
2: In looking and finding that free book from David Kingsbury. So, and learning more about the Carroll Center, especially if you're up in that neck of the woods.
1: That is really generous of you, though, and very important work there. So,
2: nice.
1: I appreciate that.
2: And you have clients of all ages, I imagine.
0: Yes. I've taught myself personally as young as 13 or 14 and as old as 92. Mm. We have a summer program that is just for kids, high school kids, kids thinking of going to college, and then even a little bit younger. Most of the regular part of the year, though, is for adults, you know, adult rehab. It's not a school, but it's a rehab center for training purposes. We have a wide array of ages, that's for sure.
2: Well, that screen reader technology, right, David, is so important.
1: Oh, yeah. Yeah, if you, you know.
2: Where could you be without it? You need it.
1: I mean, especially for independence, but even just for entertainment alone, you know, even if you don't plan on getting a job and you're retired and you still want a great way to be able to communicate, you need to be able to know how to use a screen reader.
0: Yeah, and I think, you know, it's not easy being blind, that's for sure, but it is a time when we're better off in a number of ways simply because

0: technology has advanced so far, especially now with AI. There's a whole new level of accessibility that we couldn't have dreamed of just a few years before. But you have to learn that stuff.
1: Right. And it, well, it thank you time. So much, David. It was a pleasure meeting you.
0: Well, thank you, and I've really enjoyed being with you. Thank you so much for having me.
2: Glad to have you back.
1: And hope you tune in.
0: I am going
1: Sunday
0: to do that.
1: All right.
3: Yeah, thanks for all your good work, my friend. And
1: absolutely.
3: One David to another. Good for you, man.
0: Thank you.
1: You take care. Good night.
2: Good night.
1: All righty. So we'll be going to break in about 20 seconds, I guess, or something.
3: Very nice. He seemed like a good guy.
1: Oh, my goodness.
2: I'm going to go to break. Don't go back. Don't go away. We got to.
3: That's right.
2: Great things coming
3: up. Don't go anywhere.
2: Next segment.
3: We know where you live, so stay right where you are.
1: I'm muting everybody to get everybody in.
2: Don't go away. Listen to the Blind and Beyond radio show. Don't go away. We'll be right back with a very great segment coming up. Listen to the Blind and Beyond radio show. Don't go away. We'll be right back.

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0: We are definitely back. 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The phone number to call in, which I definitely hope you can do, is 407-894-1680. That's 407-894-1680. And by the way, the other song was singing, the other artist was singing. One was Benny King, and the other, in case you didn't know, was Chuck Jackson. Chuck Jackson was singing the other song.
1: Wow, I would have never guessed that.
2: Okay.
1: Benny King, John was so close, he said B.B. King.
2: Okay.
1: He was close.
2: All right, so those of you in the Zoom room, you have to unmute yourself. I sent you the request to unmute you, but you're still muted, some of you. So our next guest, it's a group of people here. We have the Dynamic Vision Singers, and they are a dedicated gospel music group and ministry consisting of talented singer-songwriters who share the message of the gospel. Chris, I know you will love
0: wow,
2: this.
0: It's a family. It's a family.
2: It's a family. Yep. And it's led. They are led by singer-songwriter Deborah Thompson. I don't know. She's there. And the group combines soulful vocals with inspiring messages of faith. So we're going to introduce them in 1 second, but I just wanted to read a quote that I read from them. And it is as follows. Sometimes you have to keep going, even when you feel like you can't go any further. Just keep on pressing, and you'll get to the blessing. And I thought that was
1: great. I love that.
2: All right. So welcome, Beverly and Robin. And let's see who else is here. Hold on. We got a whole crew.
3: Oh,
2: here.
0: You should have three
2: Jared.
0: Sisters.
2: We have Jared.
0: Yeah, three sisters.
2: Well, I one don't of the see Philip.
0: One of the sisters have a son.
2: All right,
0: husband.
2: Okay.
0: Philip is the husband.
2: Yeah, but I don't see him. So, Robin, why don't you be the speaker here for a moment? We'll get organized here.
3: Well, this is Philip.
2: Hi, Philip.
3: I'm on with Robin here.
2: That's what I figured. Well, why don't you introduce yourself and Robin and the rest of the gang?
3: Well, I'm Philip of the group, the Dynamic Vision Singers Gospel Group, and everyone else can introduce themselves.
2: All right. Say hi to our co-host, David, tonight.
3: Hey, Dave.
1: Hey, Philip, you sounded good there, man.
2: All right. So who else is next? Who's next?
4: I'll go next. I am Robin Hayes, and I am Philip's wife. And hello, David.
1: Hello, Miss Robin. You sounded good, too, girl.
2: All right. Well, this was fun. And who's next? Deborah?
5: Hello. I'm Jared Thompson. I'm Deborah Thompson's son. So very happy
2: Jared.
5: To be here. Nice to meet you all. Hello,
1: hey,
5: Dave.
1: Good to meet you, man. Thanks for coming down and joining us tonight.
2: Okay. And who's next?
6: I am Beverly McDonald, and I am a sister to Robin, Deborah, and Cheryl, aunt to Jared, and sister-in-law to Philip Hayes.
1: Wow. Hello, Miss Beverly. Hey, Beverly.
2: Yes, sir. I think is that everyone?
7: No, and I am Deborah Thompson. Deborah Thompson, yes.
1: There's Deborah.
7: Uh-huh, and Jared is my son, and others are my sisters and my brother-in-law. So hello, David.
1: Hello there. Sounds like we've got a wonderful family there.
7: All right, one more.
0: That's a family gathering.
1: One more.
0: This is Michael.
7: One more.
0: Okay.
8: This is Cheryl Keys, and I am sister to Deborah, Robin, and Beverly, and favorite aunt to Jared, and favorite sister-in-law to Philip.
2: Yeah, we're going to quiz everybody on this.
0: So wait. I thought there was three sisters. There's four sisters?
8: Four, yes.
0: Four. Oh, sisters. I only thought there was three sisters. So there's four sisters, a husband, and a nephew. Is that right?
8: Correct.
3: Yes.
1: Hey, but there's only one favorite aunt, though.
2: Now tell everybody what makes your music group so unique.
3: Our group is unique because we are all seeing impaired.
1: Really?
2: Visually impaired. Okay. But that doesn't stop you.
3: No.
2: Okay. So tell us about the group, Philip, and you know, and where you perform and.
3: Well, we keep this thing moving with a lot of our own songs that we write and arrange, and we perform at different churches and events. And we actually have a upcoming event for a second CD release coming up on what's that date?
7: June 27th.
3: June 27th.
1: Wow! Congratulations.
3: Yes. Yeah.
2: And did I read that you'll be celebrating 250 years of freedom performances?
4: I don't know.
2: Oh, you don't know yet. Oh, I read it.
1: She's, okay. She's going to be celebrating any, whatever they say to celebrate. Right?
2: I thought for Independence Day, I thought you were performing. Oh. Yeah. So after we're done talking to you, Chris is going to play a little bit of your, if you'd like to tell everybody the name of the piece now so they know.
3: Okay. The piece that we sent in to you is called Jesus Led the Way.
2: Jesus Led the Way.
1: Cool. Yeah. So who writes most of the material?
3: Well, we all write. Everybody has a part in it.
1: Okay, that's cool. And everybody shares in the big copyright money, right?
3: Yes.
2: Chris, are you available to talk?
9: Yes, ma'am, I am.
2: Well, you should be jumping right in here.
9: Well, I was getting ready to, but...
2: Go ahead, jump. My pleasure, jump.
9: What happened was, as they was introducing themselves, I was going to say, Philip begat Mary, Mary begat Antoinette, and Antoinette begat Mary Jo. I was getting ready to go there with you.
3: Okay.
2: So, Philip, Chris belongs to a gospel church, and he's a gospel singer, and he has the most gorgeous voice.
9: I just do a little something here. Now, I talk. Yeah, I'm good at talking, though.
2: You're so modest.
1: He's wonderful at singing, too.
2: Yeah.
3: Okay. Well, we hope you're spreading our music around your church there.
9: Well, yeah, we're going to do more than just that, so I'm just waiting up. When you tell me to fire it up, I will fire it up and let the world know so we can hear it.
2: Well, all
3: okay,
2: right.
3: Do any other members of the group have anything to say?
10: This is Beverly, and I would like to say, hopefully, our concert is going to be June the 27th. That's a Saturday afternoon at a church, Prayer Tower Church of God in Christ in St. Petersburg, Florida, at 2 p.m., and you all are welcome to attend.
1: Oh, you're down in St. Pete. Nice. That's not too far. Cool.
4: No, it's only one far.
1: We're
8: back to the joke.
1: No, I got you. Okay. Well, you're not far from me anyway.
0: Let's play the song.
2: We're going to say goodnight so we can play part of the song.
0: I don't know if we
2: played
0: all songs.
2: Yeah, because it's 6 minutes.
0: It's 6 minutes long, the song.
1: Great to meet you guys.
2: Thank you so much for joining us.
8: Thank you for allowing us to come.
1: Have a wonderful concert.
9: Wait, did we get a chance to see how we can listen to the music, get the music and things like that at that caliber?
2: No, we did not.
3: Okay. You can pull us up on,
1: please tell
3: on
1: us.
3: All the music venues, and it's very easy on like Alexa. All you got to do is just ask for the Dynamic Vision Singers.
9: Wait, hold on. We're going to have to do that again because you said the name. So we can't say the name. We call it Lady A. So it just messed up everybody that's tuned in listening.
1: But we forgive you.
2: Welcome to Dynamic Vision Singers. What is that, the website?
5: So the easiest way to find us is if you look us up on any of the streaming platforms. You can find us on Spotify. You can find us on iTunes. Any place that streams music, look up the Dynamic Vision Singers. Our first album was called Messages from Heaven, and you can find that on there as well. I believe you can also find the instrumental. And then our second album is coming up, which is going to be called Messages from Heaven 2, God's Anointed Praise. That one should be coming out shortly when we do our CD release concert. But any streaming platforms, look up Dynamic Vision Singers, and the album is called Messages from Heaven.
1: Hey, Philip. Philip, I got a question for you.
2: Pleasure meeting
0: you. Let's play the song.
2: All right, good night, folks. We're running out of time. We'll play a part of your song.
1: All right, well, we'll talk to you later. Thank you.
2: Dynamic Vision. Good night. Good night. All right, Chris.
0: Chris, play the song, Chris.

0: I hate to interrupt. Chris, that's enough. I'm sorry, we're running out of time.
1: Okay.
0: That's beautiful song. Beautiful, beautiful, beautiful.
1: We thank you.
2: The Dynamic Vision Singers.
3: That was jamming. I'm going to listen. Try to listen to the whole album. That's
4: all right.
3: That's
4: cool. Thank you.
2: Thanks for joining us tonight.
0: Just so you know, some of our stations that we're getting involved with will be Christian stations, especially in the West Coast. When we get these stations, we'll have you back.
3: Yeah, some gospel stations that would love this stuff.
0: Yeah, absolutely.
1: So. And I got a question for you, Mike.
0: We're going to answer major Christian stations.
1: Yeah. You used to manage a group. How you feel about managing a gospel group?
0: 20 seconds.
2: How do you feel about managing a gospel group?
0: There you go.
2: Michael and his music. Well, that was wonderful. Chris, did you love it?
5: Oh, yeah. I was trying to figure out where I could fit in that to give them that bass. I heard the soprano, alto, tenor, so I'm a baritone, so I want to give you that bass.
4: All right. Okay.
3: Hey, if Michael doesn't want to, I'll be a manager.
1: I
3: can see some big
1: Michael with that question.
3: I can see some big potential here.
2: Jared, was that you in the beginning singing?
6: No, I'm a part of the background. I sing tenor.
2: Okay.
6: That's Phillips.
0: Oh, no, it's Phillips.
3: That's Phillips.
2: Who was the name?
0: I thought it was your much younger voice. Philip, I didn't know it was you. That was something.
2: Wow.
0: Your voice is not much younger.
3: Philip is a young guy. Come on.
2: What are you trying to say? Because he said he sounded younger.
3: He's just a pop.
2: Yeah. He's kidding you, Michael.
0: Okay.
2: Wow. So we're going to go to break in about 30 seconds.
3: Philip, I'll defend you, man.
1: All right, man. Good night. Hey, we definitely appreciate you guys.
0: We'll have you back. We'll definitely have you back.
3: Honored to have you.
0: Nice meeting you all. We'll have to have you back.
1: Okay.
3: Beverly, keep him out of trouble back there.
1: Good night.
0: We're going to break.
3: Good night.
0: We're going to break. Don't go away. We'll be right back. Short break. Listen to the Blind Beyond Radio Show. Don't go away.
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7: 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You can still listen to Michael, Lynn, and the rest of the gang as you usually would. 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

0: 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Oh, yeah. Welcome back to the Blind and Beyond Radio Show. This is your host, Michael.
1: That was a busy show.
0: It was a very busy show. Tremendous group.
2: Yeah, I like them very much.
0: As I said, we're in the process of signing up some other stations, new stations, and some of these stations are Christian stations, and that's music. It would be perfect for them.
1: So the Dynamic Vision Singers, look them up.
0: Yeah.
1: They're all over the internet.
2: Hey, can I say something real quick?
0: Go ahead.
2: Real quick?
0: Yes, real quick. Get.
2: Because tomorrow on the YouTube show, the YouTube version of Blind and Beyond, we are having a special guest, one of our very own, Sheila, will be on the show in the second hour, I believe.
1: Fun.
2: And, yeah, and, you know, because, of course, I've known Sheila for a long time and hung out and talked to her socially, but I still don't, there's a lot of things I don't know about her, and I think it would be very interesting. A lot of the stuff you just don't, it doesn't come out on this show because we don't have time. So she's a very interesting person and lots of different aspects of Sheila to find out. So
1: yeah, a strong advocate for the blind, that's for sure.
2: Yep, she does some amazing things, and I'm quite interested in finding, asking some questions myself. So
1: well,
2: there you go, on YouTube.
1: How do they find you real fast?
2: Go to YouTube and look up Blind and Beyond Show. Just Blind and Beyond Show, and you'll find it. No problem.
1: Good night, David.
0: Good night, thank you.
1: Good night, Chris and Carmen.
2: Good night, kids.
3: Good night.
2: Bye,
3: good night.
2: Chris and Carmen.
0: Great job, Carmen. Great job as usual, Carmen. Thank you, Chris Shaw. Lynn,
2: smashing
0: fantastic
2: job.
0: David, thank you so much. And
2: good
0: thank
2: job,
0: you all
2: that,
0: for listening
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1: And don't go away.
0: And don't go away. We'll be right back in 1 week. God bless you all. Good night, everybody.
1: Good night,
2: thank
1: everybody
2: you so much for listening and letting us into your home or into your car. Or wherever you're at.
1: All right.
2: See you next
1: time.
2: Good
1: night, Dave.
0: Bye.
1: Bye.
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6: From ABC News, I'm Chuck Severson. President Trump making a new threat against Iran, demanding a deal to end the war in a social media post. Trump saying they better get moving fast or there won't be anything left of them. This after the United Arab Emirates says they repelled a drone attack at a nuclear power plant. Oil prices are higher on U.S. and global markets, over $107 a barrel, up nearly 2% U.S. trading. Global oil over $110, up about 1%. Another Republican incumbent who voted for Trump's impeachment has lost a primary, Louisiana Senator Bill Cassidy. The Trump-backed candidate, Louisiana Congresswoman Julia Letlow, will face a runoff with State Treasurer John Fleming next month. ABC's Alex Prochet.
7: The president cheering Cassidy's loss on social media, writing, "Disloyalty to the man who got him elected is now part of legend." Now, what's interesting here is Cassidy's loss means just 3 of the 17 Republicans who voted to convict or impeach President Trump in 2021 after January 6th are still in office on Capitol Hill. The rest either retired, are retiring, or have lost primaries.
6: Calling both sides in the Long Island Railroad strike back to the negotiating table ahead of tomorrow's Monday morning commute, a federal mediator. ABC's Morgan Norwood at New York's Penn Station.
8: The expansive commuter rail system operates 24/7 and also serves 126 stations across more than 300 route miles on 700 miles of track. The state's comptroller estimating the strike could cost the region up to $61 million per day in lost revenue.
6: Declaring a global health emergency, the World Health Organization, because of the deadly Ebola outbreak in the Democratic Republic of Congo and Uganda. The 10 shootings that terrorized folks in Austin, Texas this weekend appear to be random, police say, with 2 of the 3 people they were looking for now in custody. 4 people were wounded. 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
3: WPBF Channel 25 weather forecast for your Sunday. Plenty of sunshine and warm. High of 86 with a low of 76. And as we kick off the work week on Monday, also warm. High of 76 with a chance of thunderstorms. About 50% chance of thunderstorms with a low of 76. Check your weather, WPBF Channel 25.
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13: Hey, it's Stephen Diener from UAP, and what you are about to hear is a special two-part series that covers the events that took place in Washington, D.C. on June 12th during the Disclosure Project. Hope you enjoy. Welcome in. It's part two of this special edition of UAP Weekly. I am Stephen Diener here back with you on the Unidentified Alien Podcast Weekly Edition to bring to you, the second part of this week, because this week was so jam-packed with news and notes and really important events that took place. And today we are going to cover, honestly, what I've been waiting to cover all week with you, and that is the Disclosure Project press conference that took place this past Monday on June 12th. That I was fortunate enough to be invited to by the legal team that has taken on this case, along with the Disclosure Project, to bring about evidence of things that are being hidden from the general public. And I was so happy to be there, and I was so happy to be there in person to hear and what these witnesses, what these whistleblowers had to say, along with Dr. Stephen Greer, to see this in person and to hear this in person was really important. So very happy to be invited to be there for that this past Monday. And since then, I've been chomping at the bit to talk to you about this. So that's what this entire part two of this special edition of UAP Weekly will be devoted to here today, is to talk to you about what took place at this press conference and what was said, and quite honestly, the possible repercussions and domino effect of things that could happen now because of the things that were said at this conference. So first, let me say, you know, we're going to get into their mission as well as the whistleblowers that were there. We're going to kind of cover it all. I want to start with a little disclaimer here, because I don't want to pretend that, you know, some people have differing opinions regarding Dr. Stephen Greer. I understand that he tends to be a polarizing figure sometimes within the UAP community, and I don't want to ignore that and, you know, make you think that I might be ignoring something that you might be thinking in your own head about Dr. Greer. So I just want to make it clear now that I am not here today to give my view on him or the veracity of his claims. That will always be up to you. What I will do is give you a recap of some of the claims that he made during the conference. That way you can see some of the differences between what he and David Grush had to say, going back to part one of this UAP Weekly here this week. So we're going to hit all of those main points. We're going to talk about here in just a second what Dr. Greer had to say to start things off. And then we're going to get into some of these whistleblowers as well. Now, one of the things that I found super interesting was Dr. Greer brought up a slide of secret bases, United States facilities. He brought up this map here, and he showed basically all these different dots on this map that kind of gave you an idea of where some of these secret bases might be. And there's a bunch in California. There's a bunch, as you can imagine, out in the deserts, Nevada, a few in Florida, Texas, up and down the East Coast. So there's a lot there, and even one in Hawaii, secret bases where there's some of these experiments that you're going to hear about today, and I guess you could say secret operations going on, where that would be happening, where that would all be taking place. So what are these operations? What's going on? Well, Dr. Stephen Greer kind of started off the conference talking about a lot of different issues, a lot of different things. One of the things he brought up was about scalar electromagnetic fields. And if you're not familiar with that, you're going to know by the end of this episode. And he talked about the aliens themselves, you know, non-humans, as they're now being called in official government language, and whether or not they're hostile. He says they are not hostile. He says they are wholly peaceful. And unfortunately, we are using our technology, this scalar electromagnetic field, to bring down alien craft. I'll play for you here what he said. Some of the clips, I'm going to let you know right now, it's a little out of the ordinary. Some of these clips are longer than what I would normally play during UAP, but these were so jam-packed that I felt I had to give you the entire thing. So this one here is about a minute long where Dr. Greer talks about scalar technology and aliens being peaceful.
14: The extraterrestrial groups are absolutely not hostile. However, screaming caps, they are increasingly concerned about human hostility and our weapon systems, which include nuclear and scalar, the so-called, Dr. Zahari shared this weekend, about what scalar electromagnetic fields are. But just to give you a sense of it, you all know what an electromagnetic pulse is. That's at the speed of light. The scalar systems are, instead of a wave, is a point that goes out longitudinally. Some call them longitudinal waves. These have been studied. Tesla talked about scalar systems. They have been weaponized. And those are the primary systems used to target and hit these electromagnetic field propulsion craft that cause them to fall like a rock out of the sky.
13: Okay, so obviously a huge, huge claim there. Pretty big accusation saying that we have secret installations that are using reverse engineered alien technology in a sense, I mean, or just technology that we came up with on our own to have this scalar electromagnetic field that it pretty much acts like an EMP, but towards alien spacecraft to bring them down. That is the claim there from Dr. Stephen Greer. Now, if that is the case, that would explain why they are crashing in deserts and other places and answer the argument that was brought up yesterday. One of the big arguments that is always brought up is, why would they crash here if they can travel across space? If they can go through space and time and use quantum mechanics and physics to bend space-time and shorten their distance that way, then how could they be crashing on Earth if they're that advanced? Now, David Grush in part one yesterday explained it about how, you know, well, we're an advanced civilization and we crash cars and things like that. Maybe they're just the same. They're not infallible in their piloting of their craft. That's one explanation. Dr. Greer is talking about we're bringing them down. We are bringing these things down intentionally. We are using our weapons against them to bring down their craft. And that is a huge, huge claim with incredible implications, obviously. Now, he did kind of go through these weapons and, you know, how they can be hidden within radar systems. So my question there is this what David Grush was getting at but couldn't say when he was referring to crashed UFOs? Remember, he talked about that in part one. And by the way, let me just say this now before we get too deep into part two. If you haven't heard part one, I highly suggest you listen to part one first, because this episode will make a lot more sense. It's going to come together a lot better if you listen to part one first of UAP Weekly, where we covered the interview of David Grush, the whistleblower there. So just letting you know that if you haven't heard that, you might want to listen to that first. Now, he also did mention that he's been told, Dr. Greer, he says that we have 122 downed craft. That's versus what David Grush said about, you know, he was asked by Ross Coulthart, well, you know, how many of these craft do we have? David Grush's answer was quite a good number. Now, he couldn't reveal that because he probably revealed the real number in his testimony in front of the congressional hearing that he had, or congressional audience, I guess you could say. But either way, under oath in front of Congress. And those were one of the things that he probably could not reveal in real time. But Dr. Greer gave the number 122 down craft. And he went on before the whistleblowers here. He talked about something else that I found quite strange, and humanity and how it can help the planet. And as far as technology and humanity and how it can help the planet. And he also, and this is where I'll get into this a little bit before we get into the whistleblowers, he brings up the RICO case, and I'm going to let him explain a little bit of all that, and then I'll follow up from there.
14: What's very important about this, these technologies are unsanctioned. They are illegal operations, and this can be proven in any court of law, and we're about to launch a massive civilian RICO action, racketeer influence, corrupt organization action against the corporations and the individuals involved. These technologies would immediately solve the world's energy, environmental, and poverty problems. Why? Some people say free energy, but there's zero point in quantum vacuum energy systems pulling energy out of, let's call it, the fabric of space-time. The point is that these technologies would have a huge revolutionary effect. Macroeconomically, there would be some losers: oil industry, public utilities, nuclear power, now wind, solar, surface roads eventually would be obsolete. So it's a very significant technological advance. And for nearing a century, they have all been withheld.
13: All right. So obviously huge implications there. Once again, huge accusations and, quite frankly, world-changing type of accusations there from Dr. Greer. So I want to touch on a couple of those things real quick. The first one I want to touch on, he mentioned the RICO case. So this is where everything kind of came together on my end, where if you remember back a few weeks ago on UAP Weekly, I had on Paige Fox, attorney from Chicago, because she is part of the legal team with Derek Garcia. Derek Garcia is involved more with the RICO side of things that Dr. Greer was referring to. Actually, Derek Garcia got up and spoke at this conference and specifically spoke about the legal process and the type of accusations that they're bringing against these black op companies and black op sites that you're going to hear about here today. So Derek Garcia there is more of the attorney that is more involved with the RICO case side of things. And they have brought on, or in the process of bringing on, Dr. Greer as their client in order to bring about this suit that he was referring to. It's a huge, huge thing. As you'll hear as we go on more, it'll kind of make sense. I mean, when you talk about trying to bring to task a lot of these different black op sites and companies, private companies, it's huge. I mean, the implications of that are absolutely enormous, because then you start to talk about, well, if you can have them, you know, bring them to court and then prove that these technologies are real and that they do have these technologies and have been using them from reverse engineered alien craft, then that type of technology obviously changes everyday life. We have a ton of new tech that would improve our life vastly. If you think about it in movie terms, think about the, you know, technology that you would see in Wakanda, and they bring that into the real world in, you know, the Marvel Cinematic Universe. If you want to put it that way, maybe that's the best way to put it in, you know, fiction to real life terms. That's kind of what's at stake here and why they would bring about this RICO case. And then you have Paige Fox. She's more along the lines of, you know, bringing awareness to the case, which is why I talked to her on the show a few weeks ago, and bringing more attorneys onto the case. I mean, there, man, I can't mention a lot of names or anything like that, but all I can say is that there are big numbers, a lot of volunteers who have spoken up in the legal world that want to be a part of this team to help in this effort that Derek Garcia and Paige Fox are bringing about, to, you know, in the effort to bring on Dr. Greer as a client to bring about this suit that Derek Garcia is heading with the RICO case. There's a lot of people who want to get involved. I'm just going to tell you that right now. And that story, that thing is only going to get bigger and bigger as we go on. So you can be sure that I'm going to keep you up to date on what's happening there, because I'm in contact with Derek Garcia and Paige Fox as they continue that process with Dr. Greer. It's really quite something. Or I should say Derek Garcia is more on that end with Dr. Greer, but in contact with both. I'm just going to say that. And it's incredible work what they're doing. And by the way, if you do want to get involved, if you're in the legal world, I told them I would throw this email out for anybody who's listening and maybe knows somebody who would want to get involved with this. The email is disclosure.legal@gmail.com. Again, that's disclosure.legal@gmail.com. If you apply on there, you would get a link to the form in an auto reply. So you'll get that auto reply, then the link will be there for the form for you to fill out. So if you have legal experience, you're in that world, you want to help out with this case and bringing out this RICO suit, things of that nature, by all means, you can send an email to that email there, disclosure.legal@gmail.com. It is, it's fascinating what they're trying to do here. So, like I said, I'll keep you up to date. But it's time now to get to some of the witnesses that spoke at the conference, because the first one we need to discuss is a man named Michael Herrera. And he's recently come out and is getting a lot of attention because of the unique nature of his story. And I can just, again, remember, I was in the room here listening to these guys speak, and Michael Herrera specifically, all of them were captivating. Now, I don't want to really prop up one person over the other, because they're all, honestly, heroes in my eyes. The courage that it takes for these guys to put everything, their lives, their livelihood, their families on the line, it takes incredible courage to do something like that, to become a whistleblower, knowing the risk, the great risk, personal risk to your own life and welfare. And Michael Herrera was one that really personally stood out to me, because the story that he tells here, an encounter that he had back in 2009, which is something that he says was a man-made UFO when he was in the Philippines. And this guy was a highly dedicated Marine, a highly decorated Marine, the head of his platoon. And he was in the Philippines back in 2009 on a humanitarian operation. Describes a lot here in his, well, he describes a lot here in his story. So here's, I'll let him take it from here, and then I'll explain a little bit more. Again, these clips are a little bit longer than usual, but it's very much worth it. Here's Michael Herrera.
15: You can see that the craft here actually had, was roughly about 300 feet. And the reason why I know this is because you could fit three of the helicopters that we flew in on underneath this craft. It was rotating a clockwise motion. The panels here that you see, the black ones, at least three of them, was like a Vanta black, very dark. I have no idea what that was. On the very top, there was like a pyramid structure that you could see the shadowing of it, which would elicit that was a pyramid structure. And it had an audible hum to it, kind of like a guitar amp if you were to unplug that, or like a transformer. It's very audible. If I was to hear that sound again, I could tell you, okay, it's probably this thing or something similar to that. It's very distinct. And the way that it was floating, which was about 10, 15, 20 feet off the ground, it was kind of a very eerie thing to see, because I've never seen anything like that in my life. When we got up to that point, we were then intercepted by a team of soldiers or rogue military force, if you will. The most concerning thing about this is they all had American dialects. They had American gear. They had OTVs, black. They had black camouflage. They had very similar setups to what we had, but more high speed, something what you would see special operation groups these days have. They had no insignias on. They had no ranks. They had nothing that would signify who they were. They had black ball caps. They had M4A4s that were equipped with ACOGs, which was a step up from what we were currently issued, as well as PEC-16 IR illumination devices that you use for night vision and night patrols, things like that.
13: So he kind of paints the picture there. You kind of get the idea who he was dealing with. These guys were the real deal that he ran into. So just a little bit more background, too, a little bit more context. Like I said, he's out in the Philippines, 2009. He was sent out there on a humanitarian operation, the head of his platoon. And as they were on this operation, they're kind of coming over one of the hills, and they look down into the brush of the jungle, and they see this floating craft. That's when they went down to investigate, and that's when they were confronted by these American men, according to Michael Herrera, and basically held there. And these guys, as Michael Herrera explained there, were the real deal. No identifiable insignias on their uniforms. Again, American accents. And their lives are being threatened. I mean, they're being held at gunpoint, and they have no idea what's happening in this moment. But this is where the story takes a turn, where Michael Herrera really talks about something I had never heard before in my entire life, something I had never even considered as a possibility in my life, investigating this subject for probably 20 years now, going back to my teenage years and doing the show with you for 2 years now. He talks about a possible human trafficking type of operation going on. Listen to how he explains this here.
15: They also had these containers that was illustrated right here, which, come to find out through recent revelations from yesterday from somebody who came forward to Dr. Greer, I don't know who they are, but what they had told him and what he has told me is that this gentleman knows exactly what these were used for, because they had like a cylinder on the front, which is either for oxygen or what I hypothesized was for vacuum sealing, which believe me to suspect that they were smuggling narcotics or drugs. Come to find out it's more disturbing than that. This gentleman has firsthand account with this and says that it was for people. It's very disheartening, especially because that part of the world have already gotten ravaged, and it's something that is very hard to see right now because of what I've witnessed, and it's very disheartening. And this is why I'm up here.
13: So, pretty heavy stuff, obviously, and you can hear his voice cracking. He did start to get emotional, you can tell, as he was talking while I was sitting there. I could at least tell that he was trying to hold back tears as he was recalling all of this. It was very, really quite emotional for everybody who was in the room, and shocking, stunning, to say the least, to think about the ramifications of this, that you could be talking about what Michael Herrera is alleging here, that there is a secret operation going on behind the back of the American people, behind the back of the world. Some type of private entity, company, whatever you want to call it, would be using reverse engineered alien technology for a human trafficking operation, smuggling. I mean, this is, it's an astonishing claim. It's an incredible allegation that, honestly, it shook me to the core. I'm not going to lie. Like, it kind of like shook me to my foundation, because it's really, I don't want to believe that. That is so incredibly nefarious and evil that I don't want to believe that some private companies or company would be capable of doing these things. Not only hiding world-changing technology from humanity, but using it for such an evil purpose like that. It's just so disturbing to me. It's hard to reconcile. And I'm sure it is to you too. And that's why that story from Michael Herrera really stuck with me. And I hope to be able to speak with him in the future right here on UAP Weekly. Because I found him to be such an interesting person, a sincere person, a credible person, that I really, really would love to speak to him here on UAP Weekly. And I'm going to try to make that happen, to bring him on here personally to discuss this and anything else that he would like to say as well regarding his story and his experiences, because it really is one of the most incredible allegations I've ever heard in my life, that private companies would be using reverse engineered technology from aliens to have operations or to conduct operations such as these, and that you would have American men, seemingly former soldiers, seemingly involved with this. And they would actually be, you know, against their own kin, inactive, you know, Marines. It's tough. It's a tough one. It really is. But that's what Michael Herrera alleges here, as far as his encounter and his experience. But after witnessing all that and going through this ordeal, Michael was able to recount that he was trying to see as much as he could of the operation that was happening in real time, because obviously he was limited, his sight was limited to what was happening, because he's turned around with a gun pointed at the back of his head. He says that at some of the trucks, though, later on, they drove away, and as that happened, he was able to see how this craft was actually beginning to take off. So remember, all this stuff is happening around him. This giant craft is behind him. He talked about it being, you know, like three football fields, because of the way that, just, he was estimating, because of, he was saying he would be able to fit a certain amount of helicopters under it. So listen to how he describes a little bit here as we kind of pick it up, where he's explaining what he saw after the so-called cargo trucks, if you will, left the area. He starts to explain what he saw in as this craft began its ascent.
15: As that happened, this platform actually rose up off the ground itself. The top part of the craft actually met it down in the middle like this, and it formed into one solid piece. It floated right above the tree line. As soon as it was able to break that tree line, it actually had the on the corners of each of these, which was an octagonal shape craft, by the way, on each corner, it emanated a light. It was either red, yellow, green, or blue. Only those four colors I can distinctly remember. It didn't make any additional high-pitched sounds when it rose up. Once it got past that tree line, it shot over to the left, basically where the ocean was, at so fast, I would estimate probably 3,000 or 5,000 miles an hour instantaneous like that. There was no rotor wash, no exhaust that would disturb the trees, vegetation. The coconuts that were on these trees were not even touched. It produced no sonic boom. This thing was so fast.
13: Okay, so now we're talking about man-made craft that has instantaneous acceleration. Everything that he spoke about there, everything that he claimed, is exactly what you hear in a UFO sighting. The instantaneous acceleration, no type of exhaust, it just zoom, it's gone, right? Nothing is disturbed around it. This is the stuff that we hear when it comes to the classic UAP UFO sighting. So this would mean that, and we're not done with these stories, this is just the first one that we were covering, this would mean that some type of private entities, corporations, whatever, private armies, have this technology. Is this what we're seeing? Are we seeing man-made craft in the skies? What's man-made and what's extraterrestrial? I mean, the line has been blurred, if this is the case. Again, like I said earlier, huge ramifications here of these allegations that took place at the National Press Club during this disclosure press conference. You can see now what I was talking about. Now, Michael says he signed a document because he was let go. Him and his platoon were let go. They were told to never talk about it. They confiscated all their phones, all their stuff, told them, you better sign this document that you will never speak of this or else, pretty much. But now, since 2009, he's decided to come out because of the new whistleblower protection laws. He felt like he could speak in a confidential setting, give his story, and then he decided, you know, it's just time to speak up in public because he wanted to get the word out there. He felt, obviously you heard the story, he felt like he couldn't live with himself anymore if he didn't get this stuff out there in the public setting.

0: and much more when we come back from break. Stay tuned.
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0: Back now for part two of this UAP special, where we cover the events that took place at the Disclosure Project in Washington, D.C. on June 12th. They put this up on the projector screen inside of the National Press Club, and here's what the writer led, the reply to Michael Herrera as he was trying again to get some of his guys to come out with him and be a public whistleblower. Here's the reply he got. It says, "Hey, man, this is asking too much of me, and it's not worth the risk. My family and military career far exceed anything you are asking of me. It's not worth my life or jeopardizing my family. I know we go back, but this is asking too much. You need to get out of whatever you are in and don't get me involved with this mess. My career isn't worth helping you. Don't ever ask me to do this bleep ever again." And that was from a Marine platoon member of Michael Herrera's. It's heavy stuff. I mean, imagine asking someone that you consider a close friend or family to help you out with something, to come out with you and speak on something that you feel is of grave importance for the world. And Herrera is the only one who's felt it enough in himself to be able to come out and speak out about this. So I commend him for that. Again, the vibe in the room when he spoke was of just complete, oh my gosh, I can't believe what I'm hearing. And we all, you know, everybody could feel for the guy. You really did. So, unbelievable story from Michael Herrera. Again, I hope to have him on as we go on through UAP Weekly. I'm going to try to work on that and see if he can get on the show here to tell his story with me for you. But we're going to move on to a man named Stephen Digna Jr. And I'm going to summarize for you kind of some of his story here because, again, you're talking about man-made craft here. And in this case, man-made abductions. And this is in Fort Wayne, California, in connection with Raytheon. Now, Stephen Digna Jr. is a sympathetic character because he experienced brain injuries from a training exercise. And he was, you know, doing his best to read his testimony at the National Press Club. He did a great job, but he explained his ordeal. It was an unbelievable story, really. And I'm going to try to be as concise as I can. So, he was on the base one night and saw a V-shaped craft with his superiors from Raytheon were standing next to him on this platform as these two V-shaped crafts came over him. Now, he says these guys from Raytheon weren't surprised by this, which told him this was a man-made craft. This was something from Raytheon. He, of course, was freaked out. He saw these two craft then come together. And he felt that he was seeing holograms being emitted from one of the craft, that it wasn't actually two craft, but one of them was a hologram. That's his theory. That's what he felt in the moment, he says. Now, the guys from Raytheon, apparently, according to Stephen Digna, they were not happy about this, that he was seeing this, because he also put on his night vision goggles, and apparently he was able to see more of what was happening, and they weren't happy that he was basically discovering some things he wasn't supposed to discover. Now, according to his story, about a week later, Stephen Digna and his wife

0: were abducted. They experienced an extreme abduction case, according to his account. He said he got up close and personal and said that this ship felt like it had shark skin or a cat's tongue. So let me explain that, because that's like kind of bits and pieces. He was driving down the road. He explained that him and his wife were going down the road. It's, again, you know, one of those lonely, dark roads out in, you know, Fort Wayne, California. And as they're going down this road, I guess you could say triangle type of diamond shaped ship came down and stopped the car. His wife gets out. She's held in a type of stasis type of state where she's just paralyzed, left paralyzed standing there. He was, though, not paralyzed. He was able to walk up to the ship, approach it, feel it, rub his hand across it like you would if you were like maybe flattening out a sheet. And he said that's when he felt almost as if the ship was alive in a way. He said he almost felt like it was purring. And that's what he also said, that this surface of the ship felt like shark skin or a cat's tongue. I know. Look, I'm just telling you what they said, okay? I know some of this stuff sounds unreal. Trust me, I was in the room. It was unreal to me as well. But this is their account. These are their stories. This is who Dr. Greer had up on the stage with him during this press conference. Now, here's the thing. Stephen Digna Jr. then says that he saw human doctors come off of this ship. And that is when a plasma field came over him. And he felt that he was now stuck in a state of stasis, as his wife was as well. And they were both levitated in midair. And this is when they were doing some type of experimentation on them and doing tests, according to Stephen Digna Jr. He was terrified, of course. Nightmares for years changed his life for the worse, unfortunately. And the implication that he makes here from this story is that he was being punished for seeing what he saw that night on the base. And that he actually experienced an alien abduction encounter, but man-made. Again, these allegations are unbelievable, but this is a man-made alien abduction. And if that is the case, and this thought bothered me for days. It bothered me for days after this conference. And it still kind of bothers me right now as I talk about it. What does this mean for other abduction stories? We've spoken so much about abduction stories here on UAP that it made me question everything. I mean, are we talking about alien abduction encounters? Are they mostly human made? Are we talking about scientists who are doing experiments on other humans using reverse engineered alien craft? I don't know. I don't know anymore. You know, I thought I had some of this stuff pegged. And then I go and I hear some of this testimony, and I'm in the room with these guys as they're explaining it, and it moved me. And I'm trying to reconcile some of this stuff even as I talk to you about it. And it's hard. And I don't know what to make of it. Maybe it's half and half. Maybe it's 10% human causing, you know, abductions, capturing people, doing medical experiments on them. I mean, how many times are these alien abduction stories actually aliens? If what Dr. Stephen Greer says, if it's true that all alien races are peaceful, then how could they be responsible for malevolent abductions and experiments? That would mean that these are all human-made type of experiences. It's hard. It's hard. And I don't know what to make of it. Usually I have some type of indication of how I go on some of these stories. I don't know where to go with it. But that's why hopefully you have a better understanding of some of the things that I'm relating to you from this press conference, because it's hard for me to understand. But these are the stories that they related. Now, does it mean it actually happened? No, it doesn't. Does it mean that they were telling the truth? No, it doesn't. But I'm just telling you, being in the room, it felt like these guys were absolutely sincere. And Does an abduction case like Stephen Digna speak for every other abduction case? No, it doesn't. Maybe that's one out of a million. We don't know. But the fact that this is even being implied is disturbing enough. And speaking of disturbing, talk about a segue. I know this is heavy stuff. I apologize. I don't mean to bring you down, but this was what was being talked about at the conference. And this is why I've been waiting all week to tell you about it and to relate these stories to you, because they're game changers. If even part of them are true. A man named DC Long, we're going to talk about him. He came up to speak, and you talk about emotional. His story, and I'm going to try to quickly summarize it and then play for you what he said at the end, because there was one more speaker that I want to get to before we wrap up here today, and I don't want this to be too long. But DC Long, again, this is another guy I might have on in the future on UAP Weekly, because his story was very moving. He talked about his father a lot, and his father was his hero. His father was his everything. And he had a great relationship with his father, and his dad was a government contractor. So his dad, you know, came across a lot of different things, you know, maybe some things that were hard to explain. But one day they were both brought into Fort Bragg, the U.S. Army base, you know, home of the Airborne Division. And I've actually been on that base before. It's pretty incredible. But they were brought in to do a job, and they were brought to an underground facility. In that underground facility, D.C. Long told the story that they came across these floating stones, what he described as a giant monolithic stone levitating in the air. And they weren't supposed to see it, according to what he said, because they were pushed along by one of the soldiers who was there. He said, kind of, you know, move it along, get out of here type thing. And they were asked to sign a non-disclosure agreement. D.C. Long says that they weren't comfortable with that. His father said, no, I don't want to sign it. From there, their life was essentially ruined. Not essentially, it was. Their life was ruined. They were millionaires because of their government contract work. Very successful company that his father owns and developed on his own. And from there, the next day, everything was gone. The money, the business went under. They became homeless. I mean, you talk about life being ruined. They ruined their lives because of what they saw there that day, and they didn't want to sign the non-disclosure agreement. That's the story that DC Long tells. Now, fast forward, he joins the Army. He's doing some airborne training, and he says during one of the airborne training exercises, one of his childhood friends released a tether on the plane that then struck him, making him fall out of the plane and sustain serious bodily injuries. A childhood friend did this to him. Imagine that. All because they saw something they weren't necessarily supposed to see. DC Long said essentially his body was broken. And then at this point, he couldn't find his father, hadn't spoken to him in a while, ended up coming across his father at a hospital. He was dying of cancer. Just a terrible, terrible story. And again, I don't tell you this to bring you down. I tell you this story because I felt it was important to relate to you what some of these guys were saying. But it does end with a hopeful note. Now, DC Long obviously is alive and well because he was there telling his story on the stage at the press conference. And he finished off by saying this. Now, things ended well with his father. You know, they reconciled before his father passed away. So that was all good. And DC is in a much better place than he was before in the time that he was, you know, as this was all happening to him. But this is how he ended his story. And I thought this was so profound that I wanted to play you this 1 minute clip here. So this is DC Long and him kind of wrapping up what was about a 15 minute account. Here's DC.
1: I wrote my story and I entitled it, I'm Afraid to Say. And people have asked me, well, why did you wait so long? I mean, it's obvious why we waited so long to send it. Nobody knows this. My family doesn't know this. Dr. Greer obviously doesn't know this. When I sent that, I was planning on taking my life because they took every damn thing from me. I could handle losing my career. I was willing to die for my country. I was hoping like hell I would. Somehow I survived. But my intention was to take my own life because I just couldn't do it anymore. I heard this man's words with Sean Ryan. If good men do nothing, then evil men will prevail. I am damn tired of doing nothing.
0: That applause went on for a couple minutes, if I remember correctly, or at least it felt like a couple minutes. It was so moving. It was so touching from DC Long. He's a great guy, incredible person with an incredible story of overcoming unimaginable adversity, to be quite honest with you. And that's why I wanted to relate his story to you today, not to bring you down or anything like that, but to just relate to you the adversity that this man has overcome is what seemed insurmountable, but yet there he was telling the story. So absolutely incredible. And if stuff like that is happening, it needs to stop. I mean, you're talking about major, major cover-ups here that we've run through on the first three stories. And we're going to end with another cover-up, actually, because this one, this comes from a man named Eric Hecker. Eric Hecker is a man who was brought in by Raytheon. Again, there's that name. To do some work at their South Pole station. You know, often the question is asked, it's brought up, I hear a lot within the UAP community, what is going on in Antarctica? What kind of work is being done down there? What kind of discoveries have been made or have been kept hidden? So that's where we bring in the South Pole Raytheon Station and Eric Hecker. His story has actually been going viral for the past couple of days. I've seen this clip I'm about to play for you. Maybe you've already even seen it on social media because it's been on Twitter. It's been on TikTok. I've seen it a few places. Because what he says here is, it's unbelievable. It's earth-shattering. It's world-changing. If this stuff is really happening, then this is the type of stuff that's knowledge and technology that is just changes everything. So what I'm going to do right now, actually, is something I've actually never done before on any variation of UAP, UAP Weekly or old-fashioned UAP. I'm going to play you his statement in its entirety. I feel it's worth the time. It's about 4.5 minutes, almost on the dot, about 4.5 minutes. And I just want you to sit and pay close attention to what he has to say. I, be quite frank with you, I've listened to it about 5 times, and I've picked up something new each time. So if you feel the need to go back and listen again, by all means, do that. And that's why I want to play the whole thing for you here, because it is it's validated to play 4.5 minutes here of Eric Hecker's testimony. This was his entire testimony, actually. He only spoke for these 4.5 minutes. So here's Eric and what he had to say about what he experienced at the South Pole station from Raytheon.
2: Hello, everybody. Ladies, gentlemen, members of the press. I'm very happy that you're giving me this attention and this information attention because it needs to get out to the world. I will start, since we have to be brief. I have already given all pertinent information and supporting documentation to the Senate Intelligence Committee and ARRO. They informed me that all of my information will be recorded for public record and shared with Congress. It is that important. In 2010, I was selected to go down to the South Pole Station in Antarctica for an entire year by Raytheon Polar Services as an employee of a third-party contractor for the National Science Foundation. I function in a dual-role capacity as a tradesman and a firefighter. My responsibilities required me to be more informed than most of my crew and offered me complete access to the facilities. What I learned from this unique experience needs to be shared with the entire world. The technology at the South Pole Station certainly can do what it is presented as its primary purposes, and unfortunately, much more. The Ice Cube Neutrino Detector is presented as a passive listening device for the purposes of the science as presented. But I'm going to skip right through the chase, folks. I have provided documentation that proves that the 5,160, what they call DOMs, that are embedded in the ice can actually transmit at 2,047 volts each. That gives us a long list of things to consider. It is effectively a multifaceted directed energy weapons platform that I will list rapidly a few things that it can do. Vehicle detection. We're learning that these off-world craft, on-world craft, ours or other nations, are also emitting neutrinos. So this makes the South Pole Station effectively an air traffic control station for this new level of equipment that nobody's discussing. In addition to the ability to detect neutrinos and the exotic vehicles, I have provided documentation that shows that this is also a system for faster than light communications. In the past, Gary McKinnon has hacked NASA, found the off-world fleet, the list of captains, and it's apparent that if we have faster than light vehicles moving throughout the system, we're going to need faster than light communications. This is that facility. Unfortunately, I have other bad news. The season that I was there, 2010 to 2011, we converted from construction to operations and maintenance in both the elevated station and the detector array. Unfortunately, when they first fired it up, that was when we had the earthquakes in Christchurch, New Zealand. There was two incidental shots before they were able to target it correctly. This is an earthquake-generating device as well. This is the weapons of war that we have to deal with now and what Raytheon's hiding. There's an ELF system at the South Pole Station that when I was arrived, I was told it was off, dismantled, and completely defunct. In my work, I will rapidly just tell you, I had to figure out the circuitry for certain other repairs, and I found that this system is, in fact, completely energized, up and running, and being utilized with the other systems for nefarious purposes as well. The Atmospheric Research Observatory is in what we call the clean air sector. I witnessed myself a very powerful green laser shooting out of the top of this facility into the cosmos. This, I believe, is a secondary form of long-range communications and or a defense system. I am not saying that we need to be scared of anything that's out there, but please understand the military-industrial complex is happy to invest all of your money in alleviating their fears. A question of power comes into play for all of these facilities that are present. I assure you, I knew what was going on. I knew the load demands of the facility, and all of these new items exceed the demand for the systems that I was presented. I am doing due diligence and research. I believe there is either a secondary power supply there that is either nuclear, that was there prior to the start of the Antarctic Treaty, which prohibits such things, and or that there is some sort of exotic power supply system there that just is not in the verbiage of the treaty, so it negates the responsibility to the parties involved.
0: And there you go. That is Eric Hecker, a former employee there at the Raytheon South Pole Station. And it's, again, I mean, listen, you heard it. It kind of gave everybody chills in the room when he made those statements. Causing an earthquake in New Zealand, you know, being able to detect craft that are going faster than the speed of light. All the things that he mentioned are just out of this world. I mean, quite literally. So let's just recap here a little bit and wrap everything up together. Because you can tell if you listen to part one with David Grush that, you know, he was talking about more, okay, we know that we have alien craft and alien bodies, but he didn't go into a lot more details like we heard here today. He said, now one main difference from Grush was that he said there are aliens that do have bad intentions against humans. Whereas Dr. Greer says that is not the case, that they are peaceful. And that a lot of the stuff that we're seeing is actually our own from these black op companies that are responsible for all the bad stuff that is happening, and they're hiding all this technology from the public and congressional oversight. Hence, by the way, the lawsuit that they wanted, the RICO lawsuit that they want to bring across, which is why, you know, Derek Garcia is in the process of bringing in Dr. Greer as a client to work with, you know, to work on this RICO case. So why Paige Fox, you know, Derek's partner, is working to bring in more volunteers on the law side and bringing more awareness to what's happening here, you know, even and bringing, I told you the huge numbers that they're bringing in as possible, you know, volunteers for team members to make this type of lawsuit happen, to bring these types of stories out into the open, to make it common knowledge, to hold these companies to task, hold their feet to the fire, and admit to the things that they've done to and against humanity. That's why they're doing this. That was the whole reason for the Disclosure Project conference that took place on Monday, June 12th. We heard some unbelievable type of testimony, accusations being made. That is, it's hard to reconcile. It's a lot to take in. That's why I was waiting and chomping at the bit to talk to you about some of these things that took place, because it's they're game changers. And I honestly feel more confused. I hate to say that, because, you know, I tried to bring stories and the updates to you to help bring maybe clarity in some of these situations. But it's like, which side do you believe? And I'm just being honest with you right now. It's like, which side do you go with? Do you go with this side from Dr. Greer talking about all these things are, not all of them, but a good portion are man-made, a lot of these things that we're seeing. And it's, you know, all this reverse engineering is going on, which we always suspected anyway. But then you're talking about, you know, these human abductions and a lot of the craft that we're seeing are man-made. So what's ET and what's human? So Dr. Greer actually did talk about some of the differences in his estimation, what he says that he's discovered through his investigations and whistleblower testimonies, private or otherwise, that a lot of the things that are man-made give off that humming sound, like Michael Herrera talked about. They might have, like, you know, wires connected to them, whereas ET craft would be seamless. So those are some of the things. I actually posted some of the pictures because they put up some of the pictures side by side, ET versus man-made craft. I put up some of those pictures on the UAP Twitter. You can check it out if you didn't see it already. It got a lot of attention when I put that up, I think on, I don't know what it was. I've lost track of the days, but sometime this week. But you can check it out if you missed it at UA Podcast 850 on Twitter, at UA Podcast 850. You can see some of those side-by-sides of what Dr. Greer said were man-made and ET craft. But that's all I got for you right now to finish up this special edition of two-part UAP weekly series to talk about everything that's happened this week. I hope it wasn't too exhausting for you. I had a lot to get across to you this week, so much so that unless something comes up, I might just take a break next week so we can kind of, I don't know, try to take all this stuff in and let it settle in, because it was a long week. So I'll be sure to keep you updated on when the next UAP is. I have a lot of ideas floating around on what we're going to cover next, but I'll keep you updated right there on the UAP Twitter at UA Podcast 850. So you can kind of stay up to date on when the next episode will be, but take some time to take this all in because it was a lot. 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I know some of you have done that and you do that, and I appreciate you telling me, or I should say even sharing your stories with me, because it means a lot that you confide in me and some of your own experiences. So if you would like to do that, you can relate your stories or anything you have on your mind to me right there on the UAP Twitter. Also, and I have a few of these in there, and I promise to get back to you. I got to get through the emails, but you can email the show as an alternative. If you don't like doing social media, if you're not really up to doing Twitter and things like that, you can email the show anything that's on your mind, experiences, feedback, anything you got, and you can do that. The email address is sdieneruap@gmail.com. It's just my first initial and last name, sdieneruap@gmail.com. And I will be sure to get to those messages. I have a few sitting in the inbox right now. I see you. I know you're there. I'm sorry I haven't been able to get back to you yet, but I will do that as soon as I can. I always try to get back to everybody as soon as I can. So that'll do it for now. We went over a lot. We covered a lot of bases, a lot of stories. I'm sorry that this was so long. I'm sorry it was kind of an arduous journey here to get through a lot of this information on UAP Weekly this week. But now you see why I had to do this in two parts. A lot to take in. And just take your time. If you need to go back and listen to some stuff, I don't blame you. I had to listen to a lot of the press conference myself a couple of times. But that'll do it for now. It's Stephen Diener here on UAP Weekly, saying thank you so much for everything, for the way that you always take to the show, for all your support. It really does mean the world to me. And hopefully I will continue to do my best to bring you everything you need to know in the world of UAP. So until next time, I will say be well, and I will speak with you again soon. Thank you again.

0: 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Plenty of sunshine and warm. High of 86 with a low of 76. And as we kick off the work week on Monday, also warm. High of 76 with a chance of thunderstorms, about 50% chance of thunderstorms with a low of 76. Check your weather, WPBF Channel 25.
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1: From ABC News, I'm Chuck Sievertson. Another warning to Iran to make a deal to open up the Strait of Hormuz from President Trump, who, after a call with Israeli Prime Minister Benjamin Netanyahu, wrote on social media, they better get moving fast or there won't be anything left of them. This after the United Arab Emirates says they repelled a drone attack at a nuclear plant. Oil prices are higher on U.S. and global markets. Reporter Anna Turea with ABC News affiliate KFSN in Fresno, California.
2: In southeast Fresno, here we have a Chevron, and it's looking about $7.39. Now, there are ways to cut costs. AAA suggests reducing your AC use inside your car, also not leaving your vehicle on idle, and even following the speed limit are ways to help prevent from eating up a lot of fuel.
1: More political revenge this weekend for President Trump. In a Louisiana Republican primary, the Trump-endorsed Congresswoman Julia Letlow won. ABC's Olivia Rubin.
3: A resounding defeat for Republican Senator Bill Cassidy. Cassidy supported much of Trump's agenda, even casting a key vote to confirm HHS Secretary Robert F. Kennedy Jr. But Trump seeking revenge 5 years after he voted to impeach, urging his party to reject the Louisiana senator he called disloyal.
1: The 10 shootings that terrorized folks in Austin, Texas this weekend appear to be random, police say, with two of the three people they were looking for in custody. Four people were wounded after one of Russia's biggest air attacks in Ukraine of the war this weekend.
4: Vladimir Putin, who has claimed his war could be coming to an end, intensifying his attacks on Ukraine. Ukraine responding, deploying a barrage of drones on Moscow, the largest assault of its kind in more than a year. Moscow officials say one woman was killed when her home was hit, rescuers scouring debris for another person. In all, at least four people were killed across Russian regions.
1: ABC's Alex Prochet. 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
1: A wave of militant attacks in schools in Nigeria over the past week has left more than 80 children missing, say local officials and Amnesty International. The West African country, where the government is battling an array of jihadi and other armed groups. Conor McGregor returning to mixed martial arts competitions as the head of the UFC for a rematch against Max Holloway July 11th in Las Vegas. McGregor's 37, has not fought since breaking his leg in a fight in 2021. He was found liable in a sexual assault case. In June, you can buy a piece of SpaceX, says ABC's Dave Packer.
7: The Wall Street Journal reporting that Elon Musk's rocket company is planning to go public on June 12th with what could be the biggest public offering of all time. SpaceX looking to raise as much as $80 billion with the IPO. It comes after Musk recently put his XAI artificial intelligence business under the SpaceX umbrella.
1: Some corporate earnings reports this week could be economic indicators. A heads up on Memorial Day weekend travel from ABC's Ike Ajachi.
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13: 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Plenty of sunshine and warm. High of 86 with a low of 76. And as we kick off the work week on Monday, also warm, high of 76 with a chance of thunderstorms, about 50% chance of thunderstorms with a low of 76. Check your weather, WPBF Channel 25.
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2: Hi, Billy Cunningham, the great American, this Sunday night. And thanks for listening. Picked up to the tune of about 550 stations so far on a Sunday night. It's pretty good numbers. Appreciate your involvement. May line them up now at 866-647-7337 to discuss the issues coming up, including the congressional race in Northern Kentucky, which I thought should not have been a national story. I've had on both candidates. As you know, my day job, Monday through Friday, noon to 3, on LW is to talk about local issues. And I've had on L. Gallrein and Tom Massey a few times. And it's shocking how someone could be part of the Republican team and crap on it every chance he gets, which is why the president tracked down Ed Gallrein to run against Thomas Massey. And I also would note, I think the difficulties in Austin, Texas, it's terrible mass shooting taking place. They're still looking for two Hispanic men. That's a different story. We'll get into that a bit later on. But I didn't think it was that big of a national story until this morning. ABC with George Slopinopoulos had the lead story was Thomas Massey. And I said, you got to be kidding me. The reason I say that is this. It is completely irrelevant as to who is the congressman from Northern Kentucky, unless that district continually elects someone who saddles up with Ro Khanna of California and Tim Kaine of Virginia and Bernie Sanders of Vermont and AOC of New York and Akeem Jeffries and Code Pink and a bunch of others. And I think tomorrow Pete Hegseth's going to come to Northern Kentucky, where I was born, by the way, to help to campaign with Gallrein. Also, I had on the president came here about 2 weeks ago, 3 weeks ago with Ed Gallrein. Had Ed Gallrein on, didn't give many interviews, gave one to me. I thought the guy was great. He was good. Nothing wrong with Ed Gallrein. And let's step back from this a little bit. When you're a sitting so-called Republican congressman and you're in league with Candace Owens and Nick Fuentes and Alex Jones and Akeem Jeffries and Ilhan Omar, you might want to reconsider the political party you're in. Thomas Massey promised when he was elected to serve 8 years. And that's it. He's up to his 14th year at this point. And he's eclectic. He's different. I had a discussion with someone in the White House who said to me, what is wrong with Kentucky? And I said, well, you tell me what's wrong with Kentucky. I'll tell you, because this person in the White House said to me, the governor, as a Democrat, I said, yep, the governor of Kentucky is a Democrat, Andy Beshear. And the two U.S. senators are Mitch McConnell and Rand Paul. I've had them both on repeatedly. And by the way, they always vote whenever on a big issue. You can count on them to vote against Donald Trump. And the most prominent congressman is Thomas Massey. So you got Thomas Massey, Rand Paul, Mitch McConnell, and Andy Beshear. And Kentucky is like a 70% Republican state. And I said, I can't explain it other than to say that in Kentucky, as in many states, there's a deep vein of libertarianism and contrarianism, which I'm kind of a contrarian myself. So I get that. Rand Paul is a contrarian, as his father was, congressman from Texas. And Mitch McConnell is the typical great, shall we say, institutionalist who did well in the first part of Trump's first term by getting all the judges through. Since then, he's not voting with Donald Trump very much at all. In fact, I'm not sure Mitch McConnell at this point knows what the hell's going on anyway. He's in terrible health, shouldn't be serving, along with a couple other congressmen who have not reported for duty in a while, like Frederico Wilson of Florida is not reporting for duty at all, and Keene, a Republican from New Jersey, not reporting. They're AWOL, can't find them. It's unbelievable. And so when George Slopinopoulos got on it and discussed this race, I thought, well, maybe it's got national implications, and it does. There's been many times when, because of Thomas Massey, the big, beautiful bill, for example, passed by a total of one vote. One. So except for those close votes, whether Gallrein wins or Massey wins is not going to change your life or my life very much. Ed Gallrein is the real deal. How about having a candidate who's a retired Navy SEAL officer, a captain, has many medals on his chest. He currently is a farmer, a fifth-generation farmer around the Lexington, Kentucky area. He's a graduate of Ranger School. He's a veteran of SEAL Team 6 and is endorsed by Donald Trump and Pete Hegseth. Now, you would think that guy would want to stay out of politics because politics stinks. It smells. But when I had Ed Gallrein on, he said something to me that made some sense. He said, when I was in the Oval Office being recruited by Trump to run, this is about 7-8 months ago, he said, the president looked at me and Ed said, look, I'm a Navy SEAL. I'm a retired captain. I spent 32 years in the military. The commander-in-chief said to me, Ed, I have two non-consecutive terms to do something. Every month of every year of every week of every day counts. Ed, I want you to serve. And so when the president, the commander-in-chief in the Oval says to a retired Navy SEAL, I want you to serve, you know what? It was hard for me to say no. And he said to me, Gallrein said to me that Massey supports the unsupportable, accepts the unacceptable, and defends the indefensible. I'll give you one example about Thomas Massey, since this is a big national issue. You might recall a few years back, Otto Warmbier was a young 18 or 19-year-old kid, went to Wyoming High School here in Cincinnati. And he was imprisoned in North Korea. And seemingly he was tortured and beaten by the North Koreans in prison. His crime, that it was a sign at the end of his hallway in his hotel that said something about long live Kim Jong-un or whatever. He took down the sign as a souvenir of his trip to North Korea, to Pyongyang. Not stupid, yes. They were told ahead of time on this transfer program, don't do anything. Well, Otto Warmbier, as some young men tend to be, want to be a little bit expressive, so he took down the sign and put it in his luggage. Going through the airport to get out, they discovered the sign. He was arrested. And for a number of months, Otto Warmbier, 18-year-old innocent kid, was beaten and tortured to within an inch of his life. Finally, the Trumpster got him out in his first term. He returned home in a vegetative state. Had no mind left. Had no brain left. I had on his father at one point. It was sad. And so he died, I think, a few days or a week or two after he was returned home. Beaten and tortured for stealing a little sign in North Korea. And so what happened then, this gives you an idea about Thomas Massey, that the Congress put up a resolution condemning North Korea after Warmbier's death. Guess what? Thomas Massey voted against it. I'm thinking, you can't make this stuff up. How do you not vote to condemn North Korea? I have no idea why Thomas Massey would do that, but he did. Would you agree that's somewhat eclectic? And this is in a district which is about 67% about 32%, 67 to 32. There were some other candidates. Won that district in Kentucky, 67%. So it's a 2-to-1 Trump district, 21 counties. So come on Tuesday, there's going to be an effort now supported by the president to get Massey out of office. And he's campaigning today, yesterday, with some eclectic characters. They're kind of misfits of one type or another. And I can't conceive of him winning against Ed Gallrein. The recent polling, by the way, has Gallrein beating Thomas Massey, but we'll see what happens. And I would also add that assuming Massey gets reelected, and it's 50-50 at this point, he's a man without a party. One of the goals of your local congressman, or maybe a U.S. senator, like an Andy Barr, for example, in Kentucky, would be to bring home the bacon, be able to work a deal, be part of the certain team of the team in power, whatever it might be. So if the last several years, Massey has been an outcast inside the Congress. He could not walk into Speaker Mike Johnson's office from the great state of Louisiana and ask for anything. What would the speaker say? Get the hell out of my office. He can't walk into the presidency, to the Oval Office, and say to Donald Trump, hey, President, I need this, I need that for my district. The answer would be, get the hell out of my office. He's being used and abused by liberal Democrats like AOC. And so if the Democrats take over in November, which is still 50-50, can he walk into Speaker Akeem Jeffries' office when Akeem Jeffries has maybe 230 Democrats after the midterm and say, hey, Akeem, I need something? He would tell Thomas Massey, get the hell out of my office. So he's a man without power, without influence anywhere in Washington. Ed Gallrein, on the other hand, would take a year or two to find out where the men's room is, but at least he would vote with the party in power, which is Donald Trump's party. I don't know what's going to happen. Find out on Tuesday. George Sloppenopoulos thought it was a big deal. He put on Massey, so I thought I'd talk about it tonight on the national show, and we'll see what happens. Uncertain? Absolutely. Trump, by the way, according to media, is dying. Some of the headlines, New York Times headline at one point said, Trump not vindicated by Chinese trip. It's like, what are you talking about, vindication? When the Pravda on the Hudson, New York Times, criticizes you, that's kind of a badge of courage and honor. When the New York Times supports Thomas Massey, that's not a real big endorsement in Northern Kentucky, by the way. Not at all. So we'll see what happens. So the Trumpster won like five of the seven state Senate seats in Indiana. I see that Congressman Julia Letlow easily beat Senator Bill Cassidy with the endorsement of Donald Trump in Louisiana. And I think there's a trend here. And so for the media to say Trump is done, it's over with, don't bother, I don't think that's the case at all. But when you don't vote to condemn North Korea for the torture murder of an 18-year-old boy from America named Otto Warmbier, and you don't vote to condemn, well, why in the hell are you in Congress in the first place? Well, who are you representing? The answer is no one but himself. And so at this point, there's a poll out yesterday that had Ed Gallrein up by about 6 or 7 points. I think the visit of Hegseth is going to tilt things a little more toward Ed Gallrein. I think the president's visit about 3-4 weeks ago tittled a point. I'd be surprised if Thomas Massey won. I would be. And at this point, it is so tight in the Congress, it would be helpful to have someone in Northern Kentucky that's more than a 2/3 Republican area to vote with the president on important issues. Would you agree? Be part of the team. And sometimes you have to be independent. Sometimes you have to think independently. That's all good, too. But the resume of Ed Gallrein is fabulous. And I think the resume of Julia Letlow is pretty good, too. So despite the protestations of the mainstream media, I think the Trumpster still has quite a bit of influence. Well, let's continue with more. So we'll see what happens down the road. And if you live in my locale of we call it the tri-state, Ohio, Kentucky, Indiana, we have been inundated with commercials for and against each of the candidates. One classic spot has Ilhan Omar and AOC on each arm of Thomas Massey going into a hotel room laughing. And one of the ads thought that the throuple begins. I won't tell you what a throuple is. If you don't know, I'm not going to tell you. And that is ridiculous. There's my girl Hillary once again. It is ridiculous. And then the ads back and forth about Ed Gallrein being in favor of DEI is a bunch of BS. And believe it or not, Massey is running ads touting his endorsement by Donald Trump. Of course, that was a few years ago, not recently. So if you're not informed, you're thinking, okay, Trump is endorsing Thomas Massey. Well, just the opposite is true. There's also Massey ads running against Ed Gallrein that calls Ed Gallrein a hero. He calls him a deserter. What? And I'm thinking, what is that? It's by these outside interest groups. I do not believe it's true that Thomas Massey was in a throuple with AOC and Ilhan Omar in some hotel room. And I know that Ed Gallrine is not a deserter. Just the opposite. He's got medals on his chest. So the truth often takes a vacation when the politics begin. And politics in Kentucky, by the way, extremely dirty. It is called the most expensive race in American history in the primary. The number given is close to $50 million by the time all the reporting is done. The airwaves in Cincinnati, Northern Kentucky are inundated. I can't take it anymore. With ads about three-way sex with Massey and desertion by a SEAL Team 6 honorably discharged captain. So you know that's the level. In Congress, I think each of them would vote similarly, except Ed Gallrine would vote with the president a lot more than Thomas Massey would vote with the president. Well, let's continue. Take some calls on this and so much more. Also, we have guests coming up later, Leland Vittert and others from News Nation, about the visit of the president. President got back on Friday. Only been 2 days. My gosh, it seems like the Chinese trip was weeks ago. It's been about 3 days. So we have one or two experts. Joshua Phillip will be here from Epic TV about the consequences of that. And my good friend Jeff Cruer from New Orleans will be here later on. But in the meantime, for the next hour and a half or so, it'll be your telephone calls. Number to call, 866-647-7337. Does Trump still have power? Bill Cunningham, The Great American, live with you every Sunday night.

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9: You may know when the president went to communist red China, there was a sense nothing would happen there relative to Iran because, after all, that would disrupt the summit, which I hope accomplished a lot. They're still Chinese communists. They still have military bases inside of our country. They still have police stations inside of our country. They still have thousands of marijuana grow sites inside of our country. They still have a half million student spies inside of our country. They still have a million person 14th Amendment birthright citizenship operation underway in our country. They still import large amounts of fentanyl, maybe not through the southern border, but elsewhere into our country. They still dump products into our country to destroy American business. They still hurt the American farmer, and they still buy thousands or millions of acres of land around our military bases. That's Communist Red China Today. Plus, with malware, they can shut down our electrical grid and our power stations and our water treatment plants and more. And so I don't know of a more of a declaration, undeclared war that the Communist Red China has already given to us. And I hope the president had a nice trip there. I think what came out of it is the cementing of a relationship, which says I can call you and you can call me. That doesn't mean that Taiwan is any more safe tonight than it was last week. It doesn't mean that at all. In fact, when you have a guest coming in your country, you don't warn them ahead of time about how serious the situation is in Taiwan before the president got there. There was warnings put out by the Communist Red Chinese government about Taiwan being off the table, that next year they're scheduling an invasion of Taiwan. In other words, we better not sell military hardware to Taiwan and Taipei. We better not do that. So the president's got $14 billion in his pocket about to play against the Communist Red Chinese in Taiwan and more. So do you sense, I'll lay this upon the table, is war with Iran slash China worth what's going to happen? In your view, what's coming? 866-647-7337. Bill Cunningham, the Great American, with you and all great Americans every Sunday night.
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0: Who's writing on social media, they better get moving fast or there won't be anything left of them. This after the United Arab Emirates says they repelled a drone attack at a nuclear plant. More political revenge for President Trump in the Louisiana Republican primary. The Trump-endorsed Congresswoman Julia Letlow defeated incumbent Senator Bill Cassidy, who voted to impeach Trump. Declaring a global health emergency, the World Health Organization, because of the deadly Ebola outbreak in Congo and Uganda. Dr. Jean Kaseya, head of Africa's top public health organization, says rich nations should invest so vaccines can be made in Africa.
1: We cannot afford to have this outbreak in many African countries.
0: The 10 shootings that terrorized folks in Austin, Texas this weekend appear to be random, police say, with two of the three people they were looking for in custody. Four people were wounded. This is ABC News.
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8: WPBF Channel 25 weather forecast for your Sunday. Plenty of sunshine and warm. High of 86 with a low of 76. And as we kick off the work week on Monday, also warm. High of 76 with a chance of thunderstorms, about 50% chance of thunderstorms with a low of 76. Check your weather, WPBF Channel 25.
9: All right, Danny Gleason, hit the music. Thousands of people on hold. We'll get to them. Give me another 2 or 3 minutes. I go to the calls. Calls to North Carolina, Oregon, Utah, Michigan, 866-647-7337. If you get on, I'll get you on. 866-647-7337. One last thought. I watched this morning on Sunday Morning Futures with an interview with Acting Attorney General Todd Blanche with Maria Bartiromo. Did a great job. And there's thunder out there that you and I know about, if you pay attention and talk radio, of the rigged 2020 election, as to how that happened. And I'll give you some numbers here in a moment. How is it possible that in 2020, Joe Biden, shall we say, campaigning from his basement somewhere in Delaware, incapable of drawing crowds for rallies, would receive the greatest number of raw votes ever given to any presidential candidate in American history with that campaign against the sitting president, Donald Trump, who, by the way, received at that point about 75 or 76 million votes himself when he lost the presidency as an incumbent. And then began the criminal investigations by the Democratic Party against 100 people in and around Donald Trump, including, of course, the president, in order to make sure that the Republicans know there's a new sheriff in town and you can't run ever again.

0: We see what happened in 2024. And so according to acting AG Todd Blanche, quote, there's a ton of evidence that the election was rigged. This is the attorney general of our country speaking now. That's not something the DOJ needs to tell you about. There's been evidence about that for a very long time. What I can tell you is that we have multiple investigations going on in Arizona, Georgia, Fulton County. That's exactly what we're looking at. By the way, this is very difficult because they're very good at hiding stuff. They're very good at hiding misconduct, etc. And what we're doing in multiple states, and I expect again and again, people will say to me, how long is it going to take? He's saying, well, not much longer. Here are the raw numbers of people voting for president in the modern era, shall we say. In 2008, how excited was the media to vote for Barack Hussein Obama in 08, running a course in 08, after 8 years of Bush 43? In 08, his opponent was John McCain. And the country was in crisis, the banking crisis. People were sick and tired of Bush slash Cheney slash Rumsfeld slash Colin Powell. And they wanted Barack Hussein Obama so bad they could taste it. Would you agree? 2008. Kind of transport yourself back to 2008. Young, vibrant, articulate, changes coming, etc. The whole Tony Resco stuff was ignored. The Chicago stuff, the crimes committed in Chicago, completely ignored. The media wouldn't cover any of that. And John McCain picked Sarah Palin. The media gave her about 6 minutes of good coverage. Then they had boatloads and plane loads of reporters going to Wasilla, Alaska to find all the dirt on Sarah Palin that they broadcast it willingly. And so Obama, in the media's eyes, got 97% positive media coverage, except for people like me. And then McCain and Sarah Palin received, shall we say, terrible media coverage. So in that race, with the Messiah on the ballot, complete media blackout of all of his difficulties, Obama received 67 million total votes in 2008. And you might recall in Grant Park, Here Comes the First Family, Change Has Come to America, Jesse Jackson, rest his soul, is on the side of the stage crying. He's thinking, okay, the gig is up. I can't use race anymore to raise money. I'm in trouble. And Obama begins the presidency, and he received 67 million votes and won. And by the way, John McCain received 62 million votes. That's different. So 4 years later, you might recall, Obama is running at this time against Mitt Romney. And Obama in 2012 received 65 million votes total in the whole country. So he goes from 67 million to 65 million. Gets 51% of the vote, easily beats Mittless Romney from Michigan slash Utah. So 65 million votes, pretty good. 2016, you might recall, the glass ceiling. Hillary Clinton running against Donald Trump, who can't win, of course. Hillary Clinton, the glass ceiling is right there in the Javits Convention Center in New York, ready to celebrate. Every woman in America, the media coverage of Donald Trump was awful. It was terrible. The media coverage of Hillary Clinton was, she was the St. Joan of Arc, St. Hillary. She's going to be the next president. She received a total of 68 million votes, which was really good. Easily beat Mitt Romney. Easily lost to Donald Trump, who received about 65 million votes. But Trump wins the Electoral College going away. So the Democratic candidates, Obama gets 67 million. He then gets 65 million. Hillary gets 68 million. And I'll jump into 2024 before I talk about 2020, which is what Todd Blanche is talking about. In 2024, the Trumpster received in November 5th, 2024, and 5th and 6th and 7th, 77 million votes. And Harris received 75 million votes. So Trump won the popular vote by 2 million and blew away the Electoral College. So take the Democratic vote. Democratic vote. It goes from 67 million with Obama to 65 million with Obama. 2016, 68 million, Hillary. Then in 2024, 75 million. Now, in 2020, with a campaign conducted from the basements somewhere in Delaware with no public rallies, with significant money to run attack ads. Joe Biden received in 2020 81 million votes, popular votes, 81 million to easily beat Donald Trump. Do you believe that? I don't. Obama, 67 million. Obama, 65 million. Hillary, 68 million. Harris, 75 million. Biden, 81 million. It's not possible in that circumstance when COVID was on the outskirts, people were somewhat concerned about being together, that the one guy who outpolled voter-wise, popular vote, Barack Hussein Obama in his prime, Hillary in her prime, and Kamala Harris in her prime, easily beat them by one guy received 81 million votes. Do you believe that? Do you think that's possible? Or was it rigged one way or another? According to your good friend and mine, Todd Blanche, he said, and the reality of the answer is this. It takes a lot of hard work to uncover what happened in 2020. It takes a lot of good old-fashioned law enforcement police work. And I assure you, I assure the American people, said this morning, that as soon as we have something to say for it, we will speak. Whether it's the results of the investigation, the American people will learn about what we uncovered. I'd like to know what happened. And I think there were millions and millions of votes that were cast illegally. The election was rigged. The presidency was stolen the second term. But in an odd way, it's better the way it worked out. Because Donald Trump went through the crucible, the sewer of Democratic politics for 2 or 3 years by Jack Smith and by what happened to him in Fulton County and New York. And he came back hardened by what the Democrats did to him. Well, let's continue. And so all I can say is I'm still waiting for the made-up intelligence, for the idea that Obama and Biden and Comey and Brennan and others concocted a scheme in December of 2016 to ruin the presidency of Donald Trump. And they certainly did that. The first 2 years was the impeachment situation. The last year was about COVID with Donald Trump. He goes through a living hell for 4 years, comes back. Now he's stuck with Iran and what's going on in the communist-red China, what's happening in the Middle East. He's not had, shall we say, a normal presidency. Would you agree? Now let's take a short break. Brother, yeah, let's take some calls, then we'll take a break. But I ask you this question. Do you see just mathematically, arithmetically, that something is wrong with these popular vote numbers? The one Democrat who should have received the most votes ever from any Democrat this century because of the gain in population would have been Barack Hussein Obama in 2008, which he did up to that point. But then he was blown away by Joe Biden. He, in a sense, he lost to Joe Biden by 14 million votes. Think about that. Did Joe Biden actually earn 81 million popular votes? And the best Obama could meet in his prime was 67 million. I don't believe it. I'm waiting for evidence. You know, talk radio, you can talk. Many times all we do is talk. But if that was rigged in some way, which is what the attorney general is saying this morning on Maria's show, Bartiromo, I'd like to know what the evidence is. Heck, time is a wasting. And many in the conservative movement are demoralized by what's happening, which is DOGE takes place and there's really no changes. That we have all these beliefs that large numbers of Democrats, like they indicted 100 Republicans, maybe some Democrats who committed some felonies need to be perp walked somewhere. I'm waiting for that to happen. And it's been, about a year and a half since the president has begun his second term, non-consecutive, which is quite unusual. Only happened one other time in American history. I want to see what the truth. I want to see what's happened. I want to hear more about Fannie Willis. I want to know what she did in Georgia. I want to know about the ballots that were seized by the FBI in Fulton County. What happened in Arizona, for example? And I leave New York and California alone because, in a sense, they don't matter. But what happened in Georgia ought to matter. We'll see what happens. And we'll go to Paul in Michigan first and a few others. And for the next hour or so, I'll take your calls at 866-647-7337. Paul in Michigan, welcome to the Bill Cunningham Show. And first of all, Paul, the polling in Michigan has a guy named Abdul winning the Michigan Democratic senatorial race. What kind of a candidate would he be?
1: Not a very good one, Bill. But you know what? I also want to go back to 2020, Wayne County, Detroit, and all the black trash bags that were brought in at 3 a.m. after the polls had closed and the Republican clerks were told to leave. They put up all kinds of blindfolds, blinds. Right. They couldn't even get in. And all of a sudden, when Trump was winning by a great margin Tuesday night, you wake up Wednesday morning and he lost by a bunch of trash votes. I haven't heard of anybody from the DOJ or, you know, this investigation has to come to Detroit. It's not just in Georgia.
0: There's no question that you take the Democratic cities controlled by the Democratic Party with Democratic politicians in a state like Michigan controlled by the Democrats, Whitmer, et cetera. And I like to know what happened, because I do not believe that 81 million people voted for Joe Biden, who had no campaign and was mentally corrupted and physically corrupted and also emotionally corrupted and financially corrupted. I don't believe he got 81 million votes. And you have to focus on about 100,000 votes in about five different states. And if it's Wayne County or if it's Fulton County or in Ohio, it would be Hamilton County. But we have clean elections here because of Frank LaRose and others. But pick out Arizona, pick out four or five states. You don't have to corrupt 3,300 counties. You got to corrupt about five. You correct those five and you win the election.
1: Well, that's the whole point of all this. And then, you know, I think Joe Biden got a few horn blows from some cars and some parking lots. It was pathetic just to see what happened from somebody in a basement. And then what we got, 4 years of basically a basement president that wasn't out there doing what Donald Trump does, you know, going to these countries and doing what needs to be done. Now, Bill, this is what I'm going to ask you right now. Putin is going to China real soon.
0: Right.
1: I don't like that idea at all.
0: Well, you know, they're communist. North Korea and China and Russian, they're communist. And so three birds of a feather flock together. And Xi Jinping is a communist. He wants to kill and destroy America. He does that on a regular basis. No country has killed more Americans than communist red China through the southern border. And in the course of the Korean War, they killed 30,000 Americans. That's a different story. That's, you know, 70 years ago. But nonetheless, he's not our friend. He's never going to be our friend. And when he has the ability economically and militarily to take us over, he will do it.
1: Well, we have to stop this thing coming from within. I mean, they're taking us over without taking a shot at us. It's time to build the military like President Trump did in his first term. And I'm just so proud that right now we have a country. You mentioned all these votes coming in. You notice they're going higher because the American people are being smart. They're listening to people like you and me.
0: Yes.
1: And God bless you, Bill.
0: God bless America. Thank you for your call. It's, you know, I sense a couple of things happening in our country. One is a religious revival. In Washington today, they had the 250th religious type exercises, including the character that played Jesus in those great documentaries. And I sense in the Catholic Church and evangelical churches, I see it in college campuses, a rebirth of belief in God. You know, Charlie Kirk, God rest his soul, despite the protestations of some of my former friends on the right, Charlie Kirk was murdered by Tyler Robinson in cold blood because of what he said. His three principles were simple. They were God is number one, family is number two, and America is number three. You have those principles. You believe in God Almighty. We're born bloody and crying, and we die at the other end alone. And what does it benefit a man or a woman to gain the entire world and lose their soul? So number one is God. Number two is family. Number three is America. Those are three good principles. And like my friend just said from Michigan, I just have a sense that there's a little bit of a revival going on, which is angering the left. And that's why I think in these primaries in Indiana and then Louisiana, I think in Georgia and South Carolina coming up, and then day after tomorrow in Kentucky, the fact that you think MAGA is dead, I pray it isn't. Donald Trump broke the Republican Party, right? The party of Bush, the party of Romney, the party of Don Rumsfeld, that party, Donald Trump, broke the Republican Party. Donald Trump also broke the Democratic Party. He took down their heroes, took them completely down. So we have a character who came to us horizontally, not vertically through the ranks. And God bless Donald Trump. Well, let's continue with more if a line becomes available. 866-647-7337. Your calls continue. Bill Cunningham with you every Sunday night.

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0: And part of the effort by the mainstream media and the Democrats are to demoralize people like you and people like me, to tell us our vote doesn't matter. Trump's terrible. He's awful. He's going to lose anyway. Why go and vote in L.A. in the mayor's race? After all, you know, the Republican can't win. And why in Indiana, why go vote for state Senate seats? What difference does that make? It won't make any difference, the media tells us. And then you get into Northern Kentucky, primary on Tuesday. That's the hottest race of all time in the bluegrass state. People are demoralized. So what I did was look at California, which is the situs of evil. This is a story out of Breitbart. More than 900,000 ballots turned in by early votes for the June 2nd primary show a 300% increase in the Republican votes. There's 37% of the absentee ballots so far has been cast by Republicans, and the Democrats are down minus 11%. Now, are they waiting to see how things shake out? You got till June the 2nd. But in California, they mail out ballots to everybody. Who knows who's voting for who? I cannot conceive the Democratic Party, even if the Republican would win, would let that to occur. It would be fixed in some way against the Republican in Los Angeles. Would you agree? Let's continue with your calls. Bill Cunningham with you every Sunday night.
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7: From ABC News, I'm Chuck Sievertson. President Trump warning Iran to reopen the Strait of Hormuz. That happened after a call with Israeli Prime Minister Benjamin Netanyahu. Trump writing on social media, they better get moving fast or there won't be anything left of them. Earlier Sunday, the United Arab Emirates said they repelled a drone attack at a nuclear plant. Oil prices higher on U.S. and global markets. Reporter Anna Torea, ABC News affiliate KFSN in Fresno.
8: AAA reports the current average for diesel in California is about $7.43. That's $2.36 more compared to a year ago. But prices in Fresno are a few cents higher than that. Doug Johnson with AAA in Northern California explains why diesel prices are up compared to gas.
9: Crude oil, there's more of it in diesel, so that's why diesel's taken a significant hit.
8: Johnson adds the ongoing conflict in Iran has also played a role in surging prices.
7: President Trump with more political revenge this weekend in the Louisiana Republican Senate primary. The Trump-endorsed Congresswoman Julia Letlow beating Senator Bill Cassidy.
2: ABC's Olivia Rubin.
10: It's the first time a sitting senator has lost a primary in over a decade. Cassidy coming in last amongst three candidates. In first place, the candidate Trump endorsed, Julia Letlow, now heading to a runoff. With more primaries on Tuesday, Trump now calling for the defeat of another Republican foe, Thomas Massey, who he calls the worst Republican congressman in history. Massey insists he can win what is now the most expensive primary race ever.
7: Declaring a global health emergency, the World Health Organization, because of the deadly Ebola outbreak in the Democratic Republic of Congo and Uganda. 10 shootings that terrorized Austin, Texas this past weekend appear to be random, police say. 4 people were wounded. 2 people they were looking for are in custody. You're listening to ABC News.
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7: Indigenous leaders say that federal contractors are desecrating sacred Native American places and cultural sites at an unprecedented pace in the rush to build more walls on the U.S.-Mexico border. Construction accelerated after the U.S. Homeland Security Department waived cultural and environmental laws. Detectives in Jamaica have arrested Dane Watson in connection with the death of his wife, Melissa Samnath, an American. Family members handed him over. Police say an examination determined that she died from blunt force trauma to the head. Dry conditions, high winds bring fire risks this week in Southern California, says ABC News forecaster Carly Gomez.
13: And we are still looking at some gusty conditions. They are mostly for our desert spots, areas around Ventura County Mountains, and we're also seeing them around Big Bear. So mountains and deserts is where we're seeing the gusty winds, but also some fire concerns. Could be dangerous throughout tonight as some of the wind gusts peak up to about 60 miles per hour.
7: Travel tips for Memorial Day weekend from ABC's Ike Ajachi.
14: Going.com says travelers are gravitating toward classic vacation spots. Think Las Vegas, Honolulu, Los Angeles, San Francisco, right here in the Big Apple, with Seattle topping the list as the number one destination this year.
7: Cate Blanchett said the Me Too movement got killed very quickly in Hollywood. She spoke at the Cannes Film Festival in France, saying she does a head count on movie sets and that there's 10 women and 75 men every morning. Chuck Sievertson, ABC News.
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17: WPBF Channel 25 weather forecast for your Sunday. Plenty of sunshine and warm. High of 86 with a low of 76. And as we kick off the work week on Monday, also warm, high of 76 with a chance of thunderstorms, about 50% chance of thunderstorms with a low of 76. Check your weather, WPBF Channel 25.
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1: Now, let's continue with more. We never stop. We simply continue every Sunday night. And I've been at this on Sunday night for about 16 years in radio, now about 43. I work 5 days a week, noon to 3 on LW, Monday through Friday, noon to 3. But I really enjoy being with you on Sunday night, doing it for a long time. Hope to keep it going for a long period of time and in the future. Podcast is interesting, but to be on 6 days a week and to speak to the American people like you is something that fills me with expressions of joy. Often I have a hard time expressing, but I want to thank you for listening on Sunday night. Driving a truck, driving a car, listening at home, maybe in a trailer park, maybe in a high rise, in a condo, in a duplex, whatever it might be, from Alaska to Florida, from Maine to Hawaii, every county in between. There's about 3,350 counties in America, and everyone gets this show available every Sunday night, and I thank you very much for that. Let's continue with your calls. Later on, we have a few guests on to break down matters that happen in China, what's happening now, what's going to happen. I firmly believe that someday this week, likely Monday evening or Tuesday evening or Wednesday evening, there'll be further war activities against Iran by the United States and by Israel. You can't keep saying a red line in the sand, don't do this, don't do that. And at this point, there's drones flying toward the UAE out of Iran. They won't stop. And in one sense, they'll fight to the last man. Well, let's do it. Many of them believe that to be part of a jihad and to kill and die means you have a straight path to heaven. And if that's the case, let's arrange the meeting. Donald Trump is a peacemaker. He's trying his damnedest to get more countries involved. And at this point, it looks like Europe is going to help a little bit. I think China is going to be neutered, and it's going to be up to Iran to defend itself, which is impossible. I know that there's millions and millions of weapons going in to southern Iran and with the Kurds to be used by indigenous peoples. And I know that Mossad has fully wired up everything in Tehran. And I know that the 1,000 to 2,000 targets remaining are also critical. And Donald Trump's given the Iranians now about a month to get things organized, to talk, simply to open up the Straits of Hormuz. And they refuse to do it. And at some point, you have to quit talking and start walking. It wasn't going to happen during the summit. And now Russia, I think Putin is coming in Wednesday or Thursday into communist red China. North Korea, China, Russia, they're all damn communists, for God's sakes. We have too many of those in this country. That's a different story. Let's continue now with Rob in Kansas. And then calls from Utah and North Carolina, Florida, Massachusetts. And Rob in Kansas, welcome to the Bill Cunningham Show. Rob, how are you?
2: Billy, I'm doing great. Thanks for having me on the show tonight.
1: Yes, sir.
2: Wanted to talk a little bit about what you were saying earlier about the 2020 election. I'm really glad to see that starting to get some traction in other places. And it's been out there, you know, people have thought maybe that wasn't all quite right. Donald, you know, rarely do incumbents lose. That was already suspicious.
1: Yeah.
2: Donald Trump wins 16 out of 17 bellwether counties.
1: Yes.
2: Wins Iowa, wins Florida, wins Ohio. He looks like he's on the path to victory. Things stop in the middle of the night. And basically Joe Biden won about five cities where he outperformed Barack Obama from the last election.
1: How's that possible? How's that possible? Think about Obama in 2008. He was the black messiah. The media propped him up. He had rallies all over the country. I went to, when I did a John McCain rally in 2008, a little bit of a story. Barack Hussein Obama that night was coming to Cincinnati at the Fifth Third Arena in Cincinnati, and they had 18,000 people at that rally in Cincinnati, Ohio, which was a bellwether, shall we say, and they turned away people. The John McCain rally was downtown at a small hall called Memorial Hall on Central Parkway, and I was the MC of the event. I respected John McCain for his service to the nation, the terrible torture he went through. And I thought, okay, and this was like September before the election, which is hot and heavy. We had a hard time getting 150 people to Memorial Hall. In fact, Rob Portman, who was a congressman, a U.S. senator at the time, got a hold of the clerk of courts and the prosecutor's office in Hamilton County. Can you send over 40 to 50 people immediately? The media's going to come to this hall for John McCain, and we can't fill up 200 seats. And so the call went out to the clerk of courts, to the recorder's office, the auditor's office, anybody free at 1 o'clock, get over here immediately. This looks terrible. And at the meantime, Obama was going to be up the street about 5 miles away. And they had 15,000 people, and they turned away thousands of people. And at that point, I said to the Portman and others, I said, and Joe Dieters, who was the campaign chairman in the state of Ohio, I said, we're in trouble. I mean, look at this. You got Obama, and people are turned away. We have to fill the crowd with pillows in order to make it look like we're full. And that's when I used the name Barack Hussein Obama, got in big trouble. That's the name Obama used, by the way, to be inaugurated. And so I said at that point, the excitement Obama campaign has is something I haven't ever seen in my life. And Ohio is a bellwether. People always came through Ohio, right? And it always, and I thought, we're in trouble. The results come out in 2020. And so in 2008, that was the zenith of the Democratic Party. Mm-hmm. And Obama got 67 million votes. And people said, my gosh, how's that possible? Well, how about this? In 2020, Biden got 81 million votes. How's that possible if it was legitimate? I don't think it's possible.
2: Yeah, it doesn't add up. And I do remember that. When he was in Ohio, and they gave you a hard time for saying Hussein Obama. John McCain gave you a hard time, and I said, there's no way he can win. He would not go on the attack. Oh, Barack Obama was a very good candidate, but McCain would not go on the attack. He was put there by the Republican establishment to lose. And that's what he did.
1: And at that point, I thought, okay, McCain, who I knew and met, was told I had to leave to come on the radio. I didn't meet him that day. His advance crew's off to the side giving me the stretch marks or the slit the throat, which is wrap it up or whatever. And so I kind of had to wrap it up quickly and run up the street and get on the air. And I found out an hour or two later that I was a major story. And I'm saying, what did I do? I used the name Barack Hussein Obama. I sent a subliminal message, an indirect message. No, I didn't. I used the name that he used to be inaugurated. I used that name. And it was so evil for me. And then John McCain is saying, now, wait a minute. That guy's been on my side for a long time. He's the dominant radio voice in the state of Ohio. And is that his name or not? McCain was so politically correct. He went after me instead of going after Tony Resco, instead of going after a lot of chicanery, shall we say, in Boston. Instead of other
2: Reverend Wright,
1: Reverend, how about Wright? I can't use the language that he used. No, that was all non-issues.
2: Mm-hmm.
1: I knew it was bad when Brian Williams wanted me on the NBC Nightly News, and I said, "I've had enough. I'm not playing the game anymore. I'm done." And so that was it.
2: Yeah.
1: And so with that campaign, Obama gets 67 million, Biden gets 81 million. I don't believe it.
2: Yeah, it doesn't add up, and I think you're going to see some very good stuff in Georgia.
1: I hope.
2: on what may have happened there.
1: I hope, Rob.
2: People there that saying there's more mail-in ballots went out and more came in than went out. I think they're going to find some stuff there.
1: How about the bags of ballots in Wayne County in Detroit? You don't have to fix the entire 160 million votes. You have to fix maybe three or four cities or counties completely controlled by the Democrat. You need 100,000 ballots spread over four or five states. That's all you need. You don't need 180. This was some massive. You could focus on Detroit. You could focus on Atlanta. You could focus on, say, Phoenix. You could focus on in and around Philadelphia. And you're in. You win. And I believe there was chicanery. And it was rigged. And every time Trump brings it up, CNN is quick to say, you know what? There's no proof of that. It was legitimate. How do they know it was legitimate? There's never been an investigation, to my knowledge.
2: I tell people there's a lot of proof that it was rigged. There's a lot of evidence that it was rigged, but there's no proof. But we've never been able to take it through a process to see. It's been like, don't talk about it. You're going to be canceled. You're going to be banned. You can't talk about this subject. It's something we need to talk about.
1: Well, try, you know, in 2024, Kamala Harris received 75 million votes and Donald Trump received 77 million votes in 2024. And Donald Trump, mm-hmm. think about the Trumpster in November of 2024. People were fed up to hear with Biden and with Harris and all the push by the mainstream media to ignore Harris's peccadilloes and go after Donald Trump. Donald Trump, with all that, got 77 million votes, 4 million less than Joe Biden in 2020, and I don't believe it. And I'm waiting to find out if it's kind of like aliens. Do I think aliens exist? Probably. Have I seen proof? No. Do I think Biden got 81? I don't think he did. Have I seen proof yet? No. But I'm waiting. And it's been a year and a half since Trump's second term has started. And I know he's tied down with events, and I get that. But we need to know if there was a media, shall we say, Democratic Party takeover, the 2020 election, and that everything that Biden did would have been illegitimate from that point on. Every judge, every bill he signed. I'd like to know if an election was stolen. And I'm sure elections in the past have been stolen, like in 1876. But nonetheless, I like to know. And the media refuses to use any of its powers to make it. And I hope Todd Blanche does it. And he said this morning with Maria Bartiromo, we have evidence. I said, okay, what is it? I'd like to know. What is the evidence?
2: So. And also another thing about 2020 is the front end of the election got really big. Early voting because of COVID and the mail-ins, all that loosened up. But we still had the same deadlines. You still had to swear in the president on the 20th. So things had to be rushed through, even though they were like a lot more time to vote and sloppy.
1: Well, the COVID hit on March 20th of 2020. So by the election, we're about 8 months afterwards. But the deadlines are such there's no mechanism in American law to have a thorough review of an election between, the 1st of December. You have to have the Electoral College got to get together around December 8th, December 9th, December 10th. So that's the deadline. So you have like 30 days to wrap it all up. And there's such a push to say, well, let's not look under the covers. Let's not open the hood. Let's just go. And you talk about Democratic counties, Democratic states, they're not going to look under the hood for anything. They're going to say, hey, who won? No. Okay. Biden got 81 million votes. He did his campaign in the basement. Yeah. You know, he was really, compare that to Obama's campaign and tell me who should have. Obama should have got the 81 million. He maxed it out at 67 million, which is the most any Democrat ever received until Harris got 75 million. And there's been a little bit of gain in population. How many illegals vote? A few million? They shouldn't vote, but they do. Hell, in California, illegals vote all the time because they get a driver's license. The ballot sent to them in the mail. They fill it out and send it back. That's it. And that's all illegal.
2: Yep. Obama worked hard. He was a good campaigner.
1: He was
2: a good candidate.
1: He was wonderful. It was the best. I mean, well, when in Cincinnati, that he could draw 17,000 on the same day McCain couldn't get 200 people. And Ohio, by the way, voted for Obama. And in 2012, Ohio voted for Obama. I gave you 2020. Yep. There's been no Republican president in history that's won Iowa, Ohio, and Florida and lost the election. But in 2020, Trump won those three states, and guess what? He lost the election. How's that possible?
2: And why did it take days and days and days to know? When Obama won, when Trump won, we knew that night.
1: Well, I can recall Obama coming out on the stage in Grant Park and the family there about 11 o'clock, 11:30. McCain gave up and said, I concede the election. And with Trump, we kind of knew, okay, I think it was 2 or 3 o'clock in the morning, but we knew. But in 2020, it was like, oh, Biden win. That's it. Let's certify it. Let's get him sworn in. And away we go. It's like somebody's hiding something somewhere. And I like a full accounting of the felons and the criminals who did that to us in 2020. I like to know. And I pray to God there's evidence of that rigging of the 2020 election. Of course, the media will not care about it. If they come up with anything, it's going to be the media's going to attack the messenger and not the message. I guarantee you. All right, we got to run, Rob. Say hi to the Jayhawks for me. Thank you.
2: Yes, thank you.
1: God bless. Let's continue with more. You see my point? It's interesting to say, well, it's now 2026. What the hell? But we need to know if someone committed the greatest crime in American history, which is stealing the votes of 150 million people in 2020. We need to know who did that. Bill Cunningham with you every Sunday night.

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1: And you know, the presidential total vote continues to go up from 2020 and 2024. From 2008, 2012, and 2016. For example, in 2016, Hillary Clinton, by fair estimates, ran a great campaign for a Democratic female, energizing female. Remember the glass ceiling? She got a total of 65 million votes. There she is in 2016. Of course, she had about 2.5 million more votes than Donald Trump had, but Donald Trump, who grew his votes from like 63 million in all of 2024, he gets 77 million. But the Democrats' vote is expanding exponentially. From the greatest campaigner of the last 30 or 40 years, Barack Hussein Obama, to Joe Biden, the differential in those two races was to the tune of about 12 to 13 million more votes for Joe Biden over Barack Hussein Obama, which I do not believe. Do you? I don't believe it. I'm waiting to see. It's like saying aliens. Do I think aliens exist? Yes. Have I seen conclusive evidence? No. Haven't seen it. It may exist. I just have a sense they exist. I think Donald Trump believes they exist, but I haven't seen the evidence. So I'm kind of waiting, and that's what this morning with Maria Bartiromo, Todd Blanche said the election in 2020 was rigged. I say, okay, you're the acting attorney general. What does this mean? Does it mean indictments? If someone stole a presidential election other than 1876, political heads should roll, right? To steal an election in this country? Not for dog catcher, but rather for the president of the United States? Absolutely. So I'm waiting to find out how Obama never got more than 69 million votes and Biden gets 81 million with a non-campaign. Did somebody stuff the ballot box? Did somebody throw in all kinds of ballots that were cast by individuals who are not alive? Or, shall we say, illegally voting? Yes, especially in states like Georgia, in states like Illinois, in states like Pennsylvania, in Michigan, Wayne County, absolutely. It doesn't take the entire state. It takes about five counties with the large cities. That's all it takes. All right, Todd Blanche, put up or shut up. You said this morning it was rigged. Okay. Show us. Prove it. Indict people. Put them on trial. Let's find out the truth. Oh, let's continue with more. Thousands on hold. Millions are listening. And I just want to find out what the truth is. And I think we're entitled to it. Oh, let's continue with more. And we have Joshua Phillips of Epic TV coming up in several minutes. Then after that, we have Jeff Cruer of New Orleans to talk about the decline. Look at townhall.com. Many stories up. Then later on is Leland Vittert of News Nation about what happened in China, what didn't happen in China, and what's going to happen this week. Because you can't keep saying line in the sand. You can't keep saying destroy civilization as we know it. You can't keep saying the clock is ticking, which the president said today in one of his social media posts on Truth Social. The clock is ticking. They're not doing anything. They're playing stall ball. They're holding the ball without a shot clock. And at some point, bad behavior has to have consequences. This is the war. This is the fight of our generation, and it's one we must win. Remember what MacArthur said, only the dead have seen the end of war. Let's continue with more. Line becomes available, 866-647-7337. May God bless and keep Donald Trump strong. We're not worthy to have him as our president. 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
7: 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President Trump warning Iran to reopen the Strait of Hormuz, writing on

0: brand. 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
1: Declaring a global health emergency, the World Health Organization, because of the deadly Ebola outbreak in Congo and Uganda. This is ABC News.
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7: WPBF Channel 25 weather forecast for your Sunday. Plenty of sunshine and warm, high of 86 with a low of 76. And as we kick off the work week on Monday, also warm, high of 76 with a chance of thunderstorms, about 50% chance of thunderstorms with a low of 76. Check your weather, WPBF Channel 25.

0: All right, Billy Cunningham, the great American. Of course, the president now, his trip to China has been completed. The pundits are at it. You're going to have 10 things going great with Donald Trump. If there's one thing that might be wrong, the media focuses on that like a laser beam to undermine this achievements in China. And the communiques aren't real strong filling in the blanks, but we can understand that it's always better to talk to your adversaries than not to talk. Look what happened in Ukraine when Vladimir Putin was told by Joe Biden, give him permission to invade Ukraine. Just don't go too far. And when Trump says, well, if I was the president, Ukraine never would have happened, I believe that, there'd be about a million Ukrainians still alive. But until then, of course, we're picking up the pieces of the presidential visit to China. Joining you and I now is Joshua Phillip. He's with Epoch Times. He's a senior investigative reporter. So, Joshua, what's kind of the headlines? And don't watch the mainstream media because it's all bad. It's all a disaster. What were the headlines of the trip to China and what was accomplished?
1: Oh, man, I was shocked by some of the headlines. You had New York Times praising the Communist Party leader Xi Jinping as like a philosopher king. Xi didn't even graduate from middle school, if I'm not mistaken. He's like a middle school dropout. They were framing it like Trump was going to fail on this. He was leaving with nothing. It was, you know, just all useless. I mean, that was basically the way they framed it.
0: I look at one headline, New York Times said, Trump seeks redemption in China. I'm thinking, redemption? And so going over, it was like nothing's going to come of this. Coming back, I thought the 2 days we watched a lot of it, Joshua, I thought it was pretty good stuff. And it's always better to talk to your enemies than actually, shall we say, not talk to them. And I thought it was great. Let's talk about some of the stuff on your website, the Epoch Times. And that is that what's going to come of this relative to Taiwan. Frankly, I kind of

0: I hope China will not invade Taiwan. That would be a bad thing. But to go to war with China over Taiwan from our perspective, what's your view on that?
1: Well, you know, the United States will not see it clearly. Prior to Jimmy Carter, the United States used to regard Taiwan as the official government of China. The CCP was deemed as kind of illegitimate. And we used to state clearly that we would defend Taiwan. They don't say it as clear now, but Japan has said they would defend Taiwan, and because of our defense agreement with Japan, we probably would if it came down to that. On a personal note, I don't think the CCP has the cards to play to actually have a war with Taiwan right now.
0: No, we don't have the capability. And I think the American people would go crazy if we got into a war about Taiwan that most Americans cannot locate on a map against China, which is about 120 miles off their shore. It'd be as if Cuba did something that they considered inappropriate, and that China intervened in Cuba and America didn't want them to do it. We would be outraged. It's about the same distance that Taiwan, which is a successful democracy, that somehow if the shoe was on the other foot, which I love doing now and then, and if China became directly involved in supporting China, supporting Cuba to like repel an attack from America, I'd say, what the hell are you doing? So do you think the two leaders, the two most powerful men in the world right now, are Xi Jinping and, of course, Donald Trump, do they have a, is there something spoken about, well, you can have Taiwan, but we need your help in the Middle East? I look at your website. Is that possible?
1: Basically, here's how it went. Xi Jinping kind of threatened Trump during the meeting, and he did it in his own way. So Xi invoked the Thucydides trap, talking about the history of the Peloponnesian War, when basically Athens ended up becoming a vassal state of Sparta. It's the entire military theory of China of a declining empire. They believe America, you know, greatest empire on earth, is basically going to fall. And they think the end state of that is China's going to win. We'll be the vassal. We'll be their vassal state, basically, just like Sparta and Athens.
0: Mm.
1: Xi Jinping actually invoked that. He talked about the Thucydides trap, and he said it in relation to Taiwan, basically saying if we dare get involved, they're going to go to war with us. But Trump, I think his main agenda there was to pressure or to get Xi to pressure Iran to reopen the Strait of Hormuz. And Trump set that up, in my opinion, really well, because what Trump did is he put an additional blockade on top of the Strait of Hormuz, which effectively only blocked the ships transporting oil to China. And so Trump has China by the economic neck, I guess you could say, and they're in a position where they kind of have to act on it.
0: So in the future, how do we know if that's the deal? There was reporting a couple of days ago that there were some Chinese tankers that made its way through the straits. So how do we know if that's the case? We have to have proof in some sense, don't we?
1: My take on that is that, so basically American warships were saying, anybody goes through, we will fire at you. The Chinese tankers were saying they were going to go through whether we tried to stop them or not. You know, basically, you know, watch us do it. It didn't work. We were able to stop them. My personal take on the ones that got through was they were allowed to go through as a lead up to Trump's meeting with Xi.
0: So obviously the U.S. Navy could have stopped those ships. Then we would be boarding. Well, would we be boarding Chinese ships? I mean, how would that work?
1: Well, we would have stopped them the same way Iran's stopping everyone else. I don't know about boarding them. They might have if they tried breaking through, but the Trump administration said no one gets through, and if you try to get through, we're going to take action against you.
0: Well, let's talk about farmers. I love farmers. You have a column up here about Trump says Beijing agreed to buy oil, soybeans, Boeing jets from the U.S., economic greatness. I don't know if you watch MS Now recently. I watch it so you don't have to, or CNN. I'd say 90% in one case and 99% in the other is extremely negative about Donald Trump's performance in China. But what were some of the positive takeaways for American manufacturing and farming?
1: Well, so China, of course, put a lot of restrictions on trade, including against American farmers. The reality is they actually do not have the capability to create enough grain to feed their own people. Xi Jinping and the CCP, they've been kind of straggling out their own people as a form of economic war against the United States. People don't know it. Actually, one of our main exports is rice. America has some of the best rice in the world, including, we actually send a lot of it to Asia, funny enough. Soybeans is a big export, and China, of course, needs that too. They consume a lot of soy. They've agreed to buy that from us. The planes, I think, are kind of icing on the cake. In my opinion, a lot of that was kind of a sideshow of the real thing, which is the reopening of the strait, if they can achieve it. Because on the business side, Trump is, I think, very cautious. Basically, on the business side, U.S. and China have conflicting interests. Trump wants to rebuild American manufacturing. He wants investment here. China wants the manufacturing, and they want investment there. Their economy is really hurting because about a third of their economy used to be that manufacturing, which is all leaving right now. So I don't think they're going to see eye to eye on that. They're allowing some Chinese investment in things not related to national security. Farmland's another issue. Congress is moving on that right now. China has been trying to really buy up the farms in America.
0: Yeah, and in fact, I see in some postings that the farmers want China to buy up farmland. I'm reading this story. You know, I would think among the most conservative people in the world are farmers in America. Pretty conservative group, I think. But if the Chinese comes out of the market and says, we're not buying any more land in America, that's good for us as Americans, but it's bad for farmers. You know what I'm saying? Farmers want the Chinese to buy their land because they get double and triple the money, correct?
1: It's mixed. So I actually did some on-the-ground investigations into this. And the big picture of China buying up farmland, in terms of international, you know, powers and stuff like that, China, they own less farmland in the U.S. than Canada does. It's about, like, even like, I think just 1% of even foreign-owned land. What China's doing, though, is they're buying small parcels of existing land oftentimes, but right next to really important, like, critical infrastructure, bridges, water systems, military bases, and they are paying in cash. And farmers, I mean, in my opinion, America really needs to do more to protect its farmers. They're living, you know, paycheck to paycheck, year, you know, between growing seasons, they get in debt. I think the system's really terrible for farmers right now. I think we should do more for them. And they are looking for buyers in some cases. It's not just China, but the way they're doing it does pose some real national security issues.
0: You know, Joshua Phillip of Epic Times, it's kind of a do it, damned if you do, damned if you don't. The problem is farmers would like as many potential buyers as possible to buy their land. However, they put them around the Air Force bases, which is terrible. Same thing with Chinese students. I had a college administrator tell me that many colleges live off the full tuition paid in cash by Chinese students. And I think the Trumpster said a few days ago that if a million Chinese students leave our education system and they pay the full boat, many colleges can't survive. So on one hand, like the farmers like to have more competition for their land because it makes them more money. Colleges like to have more Chinese students here because they pay full boat. On the other hand, to have the communist red Chinese buying up farmland next to Air Force bases doesn't give me a warm and a fuzzy. And the idea that a million Chinese students come into college and stay here as plants, much like the mayor of Arcadia, California, the Democratic mayor of Arcadia pled guilty to being a Chinese super spy. That's a Democratic mayor of a city. And so they're deep, deep into our society. So on one hand, you want farmers to do well. But on the other hand, I don't want the Chinese Communist Party to buy land. On one hand, the colleges are doing well because of the millions of Chinese students who pay full boat. I suppose to them not being here, in which many, many colleges would collapse. Can you smell what I'm cooking?
1: It's complicated. and so the Chinese Communist Party actually has a saying for this. They call it strangle you with your own systems. They talk about manipulating the open system of the United States in order to undermine us. With the college students, it's true. Trump said about half a million currently.
0: More to come.
1: He's getting pressure to maybe ban some of them. He's not going to do it. He's keeping them here, and he says the colleges will collapse without them. On the other side, the CCP does use them. Through the consulates, they have a program called the CSSA, China Student Scholar Association, which finances and manages the Chinese student groups, and they're involuntarily enrolled as part of that. So they're controlled here.
0: And what did you say the Chinese theory is? To use our systems to strangle us.
1: Strangle you with your own systems.
0: Talk to me about Thucydides, one of my favorite philosophers. Give me the Thucydides analogy. This is Xi Jinping with a grade school education that was in prison with his father who fell out of favor. And this guy's now in charge. He's streetwise. He harvests the organs live out of inmates and the Uyghurs. That's kind of a bad guy. But he talks about Thucydides. Explain to the American people Thucydides that I can barely spell.
1: Right. So they're referring to the history of the Peloponnesian War, the warring state period of Greece. And it's not really Xi Jinping coming up with this. This is basically, you know, one of the big military theories around rising and declining empires. You hear it all the time in defense circles, military circles. If you attend any like naval event in the United States, they're going to talk about Thucydides. Because, you know, and the whole narrative is a lot of people believe there will inevitably be a war between great powers. Whatever the two great powers in the world are, they're going to go to war with each other. And typically you have one that's rising, one that's declining. China, under the CCP, believes that they should be the rising power. And so by virtue of that, America should be the falling power. The policy of the CCP under Xi Jinping, under every previous leader going back to Mao Zedong himself, is that the Chinese Communist Party needs to destroy the United States. The exact slogan they have is, we live, you die. They do not believe the CCP can ever achieve its destiny as long as the United States exists on the face of the earth.
0: All right, talk to me then. Great point. How will they destroy us? Because I don't conceive of Chinese armies landing in California and marching across to Des Moines, Iowa. That's not going to happen. How will they do it? What from their perspective, how will they destroy America?
1: Subversion under the United Front and through what they call unrestricted warfare. And waging war through every means other than direct combat. So yeah. Unrestricted warfare, the doctrine talks about 72 warfare categories, non-military, trans-military, and unconventional military. So on the non-military side, culture warfare, economic warfare, currency warfare. On the trans-military side, in the middle, things like drug warfare, cyber attacks, you know, stealing intellectual property. On the unconventional military side, it's things like, for example, biological weapons. Those types of things.
0: Wow.
1: In terms of their actual military agendas, the system used to enact it is called the United Front Work Department. For example, one of the individuals just arrested out in New York pled guilty, found guilty by a jury, was running a secret Chinese police station. The secret Chinese police station is a part of a network the CCP has here called the United Front. Jamestown Foundation just identified over 1,000 Chinese front organizations working for it in the United States. And what they talk about is capturing the civil society. The theory is basically, if you control the politicians, you control the business leaders, you control the investors, and you control the information, journalists, news outlets, influencers, you've achieved the goal of subjugating the country. You can control a country by controlling its leadership. And that is the full-time job of this network. Again, over 1,000 of these organizations known in the United States.
0: 1,000 organizations, and this is infiltrating our cell phone systems, our water systems, our electrical grid, and this is unconventional warfare. There'll never be a military conflict. They think America will fall on its own with their assistance, and that's what we're dealing with. We've never had an opponent like this in American history. Would you agree?
1: Not on this scale. The closest we had to that would be the active measures of the Soviet Union, but they were not as effective because we were fighting them more. China puts on a very friendly face while they do this.
0: I don't know if this is a good or a bad interview, Joshua. I kind of feel a little depressed because I know Trump's going to leave office in 3 years. And if the Democrats, Kamala Harris is the president, and all the major cities controlled by the Democratic Party, all the institutions such as colleges, universities, labor unions, municipal areas, the 10, 20 top American cities are in complete collapse. It'll be hastened when the Democrats take over and trash the currency. I'm not optimistic, but I like to think I have hope. Joshua Phillips, we've got to run. But once again, thanks for coming on the Bill Cunningham Show. And Joshua Phillips, you're a great American. Thank you.
1: Appreciate it. Thank you.
0: God bless you. unconventional warfare and Thucydides embraced by Chinese communists. And that plan is ongoing as we speak.
2: Bill Cunningham, The Great American, live with you every Sunday night.

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17: By Billy Cunningham, the great American Joshua Phillip made some great points, and I certainly believe in them. The communist red China does not wish us well. They wish us ill. Look at their history with us. It is not a good one. In fact, it's a terrible one. And I think the president knows it. He'd rather keep his enemies closer than his friends. And God knows with friends like Thomas Massie, you don't need any enemies. And so I think Donald Trump, filled with personality, understands that to be able to pick up the telephone call and speak with Vladimir Putin, something that Biden never did, and speak with Xi Jinping, something that the Bidens did because, you know, Red China compromised the Biden family with all that money. That it's more of a benefit for our country to be able to talk to our enemies rather than fight them. So I get that completely. All right, let's continue with more. Jeff Cruer is coming up next. Got a great column at townhall.com that talks about the collapse of American cities and how is it possible that the Karen Basses, the Brandon Johnsons, and the Mamdanis can actually win in cities that are in complete collapse. Of course, he has experience with New Orleans, and that's one of those cities. Let's continue with more. Bill Cunningham, The Great American, live with you every Sunday night.
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17: From ABC News, I'm Chuck Severson. President Trump, with another threat to Iran, demanding it reopen the Strait of Hormuz. It happened after a call with Israeli Prime Minister Benjamin Netanyahu and after an incident in the United Arab Emirates. ABC's Alex Brochet in Washington.
21: In a social media post, Trump saying, quote, they better get moving fast or there won't be anything left of them. Trump's warning coming after the UAE says it repelled a drone strike at a nuclear plant, something authorities there called an unprovoked terrorist attack.
17: More political revenge for President Trump in the Louisiana Republican Senate primary. His endorsed candidate, Congresswoman Julia Letlow, beating Senator Bill Cassidy, who voted for impeachment over the January 6th attack on the Capitol. Chaotic scenes at swatch stores all across the world, forcing the watch shops to temporarily close. Crowds outside a New York City store led to police being called in. ABC's Perry Russum.
22: A violent scene here in Milan, Italy. One man being shoved to the ground, another one picking up a chair. This is all for a rare pocket watch made in collaboration by Swatch and Audemars Piguet, a luxury brand. In the stores, Swatch is selling them for about $400, but online, they're being resold for thousands. In a statement, Swatch says, we kindly ask ask you not to rush our stores in large numbers to acquire this product. The company says the collection will be available for several months.
0: Declaring a global health emergency, the World Health Organization, because of the deadly Ebola outbreak in Congo and Uganda. Dr. Jean Kaseya, head of Africa's top public health organization, says Americans and others should pay attention.
3: Western countries, they don't understand that when Africa is affected, they are also at risk because people are flying every day. And it means building strong system, supporting Africa, investing in Africa.
0: Two U.S. Navy jets collided midair at an air show at Mountain Home Air Force Base outside Boise, Idaho. The military says all four crew members ejected safely. The jets were EA-18G Growlers. 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
0: With widespread warm, dry, and windy conditions, there's elevated to critical fire danger from Arizona to western Oklahoma and California's Central Valley. The Bay Area PG&E is warning of possible power cutoffs through Tuesday to prevent fires.
24: Take care of their weeds, maintain defensible space, and then obviously be prepared for what is to possibly come this season.
0: Paul Lowenthal, Santa Rosa Fire Department, with advice. An expected El Nino weather pattern could make conditions hotter and drier. Some earnings reports out this week could be economic indicators. The companies include Walmart, Home Depot, Lowe's, and Target. Memorial Day weekend is on the way, and how traveling is shaping up from ABC's Ike Ajachi.
25: According to Going.com, the average domestic airfare for this Memorial Day, it's about $459 round trip. So where are people actually going? Well, Going.com says travelers are gravitating toward classic vacation spots. Think Las Vegas, Honolulu, Los Angeles, San Francisco, right here in the Big Apple, with Seattle topping the list as the number one destination this year.
0: Something new for Pope Leo. Children he was talking to at the Vatican Sunday were teaching him the viral 6-7 hand gesture. 6-7! If you poor geezer, don't know what the 6-7 hand gesture is, just ask any 6- or 7-year-old. Chuck Sievertson, ABC News.
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29: 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Plenty of sunshine and warm. High of 86 with a low of 76. And as we kick off the work week on Monday, also warm, high of 76 with a chance of thunderstorms, about 50% chance of thunderstorms with a low of 76. Check your weather, WPBF Channel 25.
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1: All right, Billy Cunningham, the great American. Of course, the president's trip to the Middle East is now complete, and the peacemaker-in-chief has tried with the Ukrainian situation. That thing is ongoing. Of course, great inroads, I think, were made with Gaza and what's going to happen with Hezbollah and Hamas and Iran. Trump is unbelievable. Joining you and I now is Jeffrey Cruair. He's an author, radio talk show host, often appearing on townhall.com, one of my favorite websites. And I want to share with the American people two headlines from Jeff Cruair. One, quote, Trump deserves Nobel Prize as world's champion peacemaker. I'm not sure NBC News would ever call it that. Another one is Joe Biden and the biggest cover-up in American history about being mentally incompetent for at least 2 or 3 years as the president. And joining you and I now is Jeffrey Cruair. And first, Jeff, how would you overall describe the conduction of American foreign policy under Donald Trump as opposed to the auto pen man, Joe Biden?
2: Well, it's like going from the Little Sisters of the Poor to the Kansas City Chiefs. I mean, we're getting the pros back in charge. We're getting America First patriots taking command. I mean, what he has done, Bill, is astounding. It's just incredible. He's putting the American people first. He's cutting deals. He's putting commerce first. He's bringing prosperity all over the world. He's getting our hostages home, Bill. And he's trying to prevent war. Now, you know, Joe Biden didn't do anything in his 4 years to prevent war. We just had wars break out throughout his entire administration. This president's got to clean up the Biden mess. He's doing a great job. On my website, I gave him an A+ for his first 100 days, Bill.
1: And how about this? One of your great sentences is this. Incredibly, Barack Obama was nominated for the Nobel Peace Prize a few days after his inauguration and actually received it. He was given the award for promising what he would achieve as president. He left office in 2017, the world much more dangerous than when he took office. The Nobel Committee loves Jimmy Carter and Barack Hussein Obama. Couldn't care less about Ronald Reagan and Donald Trump. So is the Nobel Peace Prize just a bit political?
2: You know, Bill, in the column, I cited the fact that they gave the Nobel Peace Prize to the communist dictator Mikhail Gorbachev when the man who brought down the evil empire, brought down the Iron Curtain, ended communism, freed hundreds of millions from the iron grip of communism without firing a shot, Ronald Reagan. He got overlooked, and they gave the communist the Nobel Peace Prize. They've given North Vietnamese communists the Nobel Peace Prize. They gave Yasser Arafat the Nobel Peace Prize. They gave Al Gore the Nobel Peace Prize. They gave Jimmy Carter. They gave, of course, Barack Obama for doing nothing. And Ronald Reagan got no prize. And Donald Trump, who engineered the Abraham Accords, brought economic relations between Kosovo and Serbia, lessened tensions with North Korea, had summits with Kim Jong-un. Remember, Barack Obama told him that was the number one hotspot in the world. Donald Trump dealt with it. Now he's bringing peace all over the world, trying to end wars that were started during Biden's administration. He deserves the Nobel Peace Prize more than anybody else in the world.
1: Yeah, but what about that? What about that $400 million gift to the Department of Defense? What about that? And what about the fact that Donald Trump Jr. may make money in the Middle East? What about that? Isn't that important, too? Really?
2: I don't like to have my president flying around in a 40-year-old plane. Boeing cannot deliver on the new Air Force One that should have been delivered already. We need to find the president a better plane in the interim. This is one that they're offering. I think, of course, once you get it retrofitted, once you get it checked out, sure, let's use it for the president of the United States. I want the president of the United States flying in a plane that we can trust. I don't want him up there in a plane that's 40 years old. And, you know, it just leads to a lot of questions about Boeing. I mean, what in the world has Boeing been doing for all these years, Bill Cunningham? They've been, you know, not delivering on the promises they made, and that's a big problem.
1: Just in the last several days, the Donalds brought back to America trillions of dollars in economic development from a part of the world which has been, shall we say, cold or cool toward the United States. He now has Saudi Arabia, UAE, Dubai, et cetera, working with him to take down the so-called caliphate in Iran. He's got them talking the language back and forth. Syria, he meets with a Syrian president who was a member of Al-Qaeda, killing Americans. He meets with a Syrian president. So now he's reshaping, reordering the entire Middle East. And this is a real estate developer. And well, I watch MSNBC, so you don't have to. But I'm watching MSNBC, and the whole world is in complete collapse because of Donald Trump. Well, talk to India versus Pakistan. How's that deal looking? The Pakistani president gave Donald Trump complete credit as the peacemaker for calming down the difficulties, which are profound, between India and Pakistan. Right. And the Chinese situation is working out with tariffs. Everywhere I look, this is unbelievable. Imagine, and Joe Biden, when he met with the leader, Mohammed bin Salman, wouldn't touch Joe Biden. They had to do a rock greeting, and there was nothing out of that. Can you imagine Kamala Harris cackling in Saudi Arabia? Would any of this be going on? And I'm thinking, this guy is unbelievable.
2: He received a hero's welcome in all three of those countries. They treated him like gold. They respect him. They respect the United States. We're getting trillions of dollars in deals. The tariffs are working out perfectly. The economy is doing well. Inflation is going down. The left has to find new things to complain about, Bill. I've just been astounded by what he has done in this first 115 days or so. Let me say this, as far as these conflicts, I like the fact that he's going around. They're talking to Hamas. They're negotiating with Iran. You got the Houthis now saying they're not going to be attacking ships anymore because we pounded them for 52 plus days in a row.
1: Stopped it.
2: He's reshaping everything. And at the same time, he's still a friend to Israel. At the same time, he's still trying to bring about the end to the Ukrainian war. So he's got a lot of things going on, but he's a guy who is working 24/7. On the other hand, Joe Biden, he slept his way through the presidency. He had an auto pen presidency. We don't even know who was in charge. There's no doubt who's in charge, Bill. It's Donald Trump.
1: A couple sentences from your column, Jeff Cruer. Reagan secured massive arms control deals with the Soviet Union, reduced greatly the fears of a nuclear war. His massive investments in our military bankrupted the Soviet Union, causing its collapse. Without firing a shot, Ronald Reagan ended the evil empire, freed millions of people in Eastern Europe from the clutches of communism. Reagan's policies brought down the Iron Curtain and the Berlin Wall. And the Nobel Peace Prize was given to Mikhail Gorbachev, and also to Lay Dak To, and of course, Yasser Arafat. And now here, I'm looking at this and I'm going, well, maybe there's a left, maybe there's a left-wing bias. And you add up what Trump has done in his first 4 to 5 months in office. This is the greatest 4 or 5 months in office of any American president, including FDR in 1933, whose policies deepened the depression. He took a recession and made it a depression. And I'm looking at this, and it's like I live in some alternative universe. MSNBC, the nightly news, they don't lead with the fact that the Ronald Reagan of today, who is, of course, Donald Trump, brokered a peace deal between India and Pakistan so they did not exchange nuclear weapons. He's meeting with the Syrian president as a buffer against Iran. He has Iran on its back, ready to accept the inspection by the IAEA. He has Hezbollah right now in Lebanon completely neutered. He's got Hamas in Gaza freeing American prisoners. And on top of that, the trillions of dollars coming into this country. I watched this morning some of the morning talk shows, and the whole world is in complete collapse. And I'm thinking, do I live in some alternative universe?
2: You know, you live in the United States of America, led by a truly great president. And what's also awesome, Bill, is that he surrounded himself with a really good team. I trust Marco Rubio. I trust J.D. Vance. That's the one big improvement that I see over Trump one, is he's got a team around him that believes in his mission, believes in his agenda. They're capable, they're competent, they're working with him. So that's why I think he's been so successful, not just what he's done, but what his team has been able to do. So it is a rock star start. But then, you know, we have the critics, we have the Bruce Springsteens of the world. Oh. You know, we've got the MSNBCs of the world. The left, is fixated on this plane. I mean, they don't see the trillions of dollars coming in. They don't see the peace that is breaking out over. I mean, he is definitely changing this entire dynamic that we have with the Middle East. It is a tremendous step forward economically. I mean, we're going to bring prosperity to their region, to our country. I mean, it's exciting. It really is. And, you know, I credit him for his vision. He's just got tremendous vision to see all this, Bill.
1: And the other thing that has come out from the Department of Labor, there was 400,000 American jobs supposedly created leading up to the 2024 election that were all fraudulent. We now have the emails back and forth with Pfizer and the government indicating they did not want the results of the COVID vaccines to come out before the election because it was bad for Joe Biden. You have another great column up about Joe Biden, the biggest cover-up in American history. And now, because of Jake Tapper, who, by the way, covered the mental decline of Joe Biden like it was the Martian's landing, CNN said, what are you talking about? And then you got Joe Scarborough in March of 2024 saying, listen up, record this, play it back to me. This is the sharpest Joe Biden that has ever existed. This guy is unbelievable. He does a Rubik's Cube in about 9 seconds. This guy can sprint the 100-meter dash in 10.1 seconds. This guy can do iambic pentameters backwards. He speaks five different languages. Joe Biden is just as sharp as can be. And now we have the truth coming out from Jake Tapper right. And others. Explain how this is somewhat unusual.
2: You know, he's so sharp, Bill, he can't even get off of the stage.
1: I mean, where am I?
2: He's so sharp, he can't even stay on a bike. He can't even walk up Air Force One stairs. He's got to use the baby stairs. No, it was the biggest cover-up in American history. Everyone knew that this guy was mentally incompetent, but the media covered it up. The Biden administration covered it up. I mean, I think they were trying to somehow get him through the election. They were going to try to see if they could get him in there for a second term. And then supposedly they were going to put him in a wheelchair and I guess turn him into FDR. I don't know. I mean, it's just insane. So we really are so fortunate and blessed that we didn't have Kamala Harris and, this whole Democrat machine again in there. I mean, what damage they've done. 12 out of the last 16 years, we've had Democrat leadership, Obama and Biden. And there's so much that needs to be, taken care of because of the mess that they made. And I want to see Republicans doing hearings on this Biden cover-up. I want to see Republicans getting to the bottom of the lies that we were fed for all these years about Biden. I want to see his doctor. I want to see his doctor up there giving testimony about why he wasn't given a cognitive test. I mean, in February of 2024, they did not give him a cognitive test. That's a dereliction of duty. I mean, it's just incredible. President Trump just took a full physical cognitive test. Yeah. And of course, he passed with flying colors. And he announced it to the world and presented the results to the world. And everything on Joe Biden was just a cover-up, was a lie. And, of course, the results were so damaging. Well, 4 years of incredible damage.
1: It was awful. And then we finally, cackling Kamala would have been incredible. And I think Biden's doctor said at one point that Joe Biden could beat Spock in a game of three-dimensional blindfolded chess. And I'm thinking, Biden. Spock, he could beat Spock in chess and do a Rubik's Cube in 9 seconds. Joe Scar, this is the sharpest he's ever been. Run the tape.
2: Here's the reality.
1: I can do this. I can do this.
2: He didn't know who his cabinet members were. He had a hard time remembering the name of Jake Sullivan. That was his national security advisor. He called him Steve. He did not know who his defense secretary was. He could not name Lloyd Austin. There were several times at events where, you know, he called him the big guy or the black gentleman.
1: How about the black guy or the black guy? Well, imagine a Republican president calling his, like Colin Powell, remember, he's the black guy. What's your name? And that's the Department of Defense who's been there for 4 years. Now, lastly, you got a great part of your column at townhall.com about George Clooney, who, by the way, of course, is from Cincinnati. Everything in the world revolves around Cincinnati. But George Clooney had a big fundraiser for him, I guess, in May or June of 2024, in which they raised $25 million. All the Hollywood bigwigs were there, you know, the common men represented, all the bigwigs. And George Clooney has turned out to be a hero, except right now he's ignored by the radical left. You told the truth. Explain George Clooney's involvement in getting rid of Joe Biden.
2: Well, I think it was the key because, you know, Clooney wrote a column. It was in the New York Times. Calling for Biden to step aside, said that he noticed at the fundraiser that he held for Biden, that Biden was someone that looked like he was mentally incompetent. He was worried. he saw a big change in Joe Biden. Yeah. And, of course, all those are lies because Biden was like that the entire term. What I think George Clooney got upset about is that Joe Biden didn't recognize George Clooney. From what I'm being told, he didn't know who George Clooney was. So that got George Clooney upset. And he's like, all right, I'm going to write a column now that I think was actually written by Barack Obama.
1: You know, Obama and Akeem Jeffries and Schumer and Pelosi, they were the lynch mob to pull him out of office, but none of them went their fingerprints on the deal. And I love now being asked about all these books coming out about how competent, or shall I say incompetent, and all saying, what are you talking about? We're talking about the future. They don't even answer a question about it. We're moving on. Ignore the fact that we had an incompetent president with terrible results and almost elected a cackling Kamala Harris. Well, Jeff Carrere, we got to run, but your stuff is wonderful at townhall.com. Joe Biden, the biggest cover-up in American history, and the most recent one involves Peacemaker. And Jeff Carrere, you're a great American. Once again, thanks for coming on the Bill Cunningham Show. You know, the black guy, who's that black guy over there? My defense secretary. You know, the black guy. Yeah. Raise your hand. Unbelievable.
2: And he was president, Bill. That's the incredible thing.
1: Making
2: unbelievable.
1: 2 a.m. telephone call. Now, who are you going to? 2 o'clock. He's asleep at 6 p.m. He's got the blue plate special from the cafeteria. But all right, Jeff Carrere, you're the best. Thanks for coming. Thanks for coming on the Bill Cunningham Show. Thank you, Jeff.
2: Thank you, Bill.
1: All right, let's continue. His stuff is wonderful. It's at townhall.com. Jeff Carrere from New Orleans, which, again, is a great American-run city by the Democrats. Wonderful place. Bill Cunningham, the Great American, live with you every Sunday night.

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0: You know, Billy Cunningham, the great American. We'll see what happens on Tuesday with Ed Gallrine and Thomas Massie. And tomorrow in Kentucky, Northern Kentucky, which, by the way, that district voted about 67% for Donald Trump. That's more than 2-1. Harris received about 34% of the vote. So when, I'm sorry, 32% of the vote. So at this point, it looks like the appearance of Donald Trump in Northern Kentucky is going to have an impact on the race greatly. And then Jeff Cruer discussed, and I certainly agree with him, as long as Democrats march in lockstep for failure, as long as Democrats that control all the major cities in this country don't care, Democratic voters, about promises made and promises broken, as long as they put up with rampant crime, street takeovers, lousy public schools, demoralized police, and no involvement with federal law enforcement officials when it comes to enforcing the law in these big cities, we're in trouble. We cannot be a great country when our top 20 American cities are in total collapse. Would you agree? How does a great country survive when all of its major cities are in complete collapse? I have no idea. Well, let's continue with more. Coming up next is Leland Vittert on Every Night at News Nation, breaking down the issues of the day, especially the trip to China, the communist Red China by Donald Trump. Let's continue. Bill Cunningham, the Great American, with you every Sunday night.
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3: ABC News, I'm Chuck Sievertson. Another threat to Iran by President Trump, demanding it reopen the Strait of Hormuz. This after a call with Israeli Prime Minister Netanyahu and after the United Arab Emirates said it shot down a drone targeting its only nuclear power plant. Austin, Texas police say they've arrested the third person sought in weekend random shootings. Four people were wounded. Declaring a global health emergency, the World Health Organization, because of the deadly Ebola outbreak in Congo and Uganda. Dr. Jean Kaseya, head of Africa's top public health organization.
4: Western countries, they don't understand that when Africa is affected, they are also at risk because people are flying every day.

off the work week on Monday. Also warm, high of 76 with a chance of thunderstorms, about 50% chance of thunderstorms with a low of 76. Check your weather, WPBF Channel 25.

0: Bill Cunningham, the great American. Of course, Leland Vittor's been with News Nation, been a foreign correspondent for up to 20 years and more with expertise in the Middle East and elsewhere. He's got a great column up, War Notes, Leland Vittor's War Notes, which is free to all. And joining you and I now is that same Leland Vittor. And Leland, I've read your War Notes, read them every couple of days. And on balance, can you first tell the American people, give me the three or four goals that the Trumpster had to go there. Now, here we are after the summit. Give me three or four that he met, if any. Give me a full report.
1: I don't think we know. The struggle between the United States and China plays out over a decade or more. The Chinese think in hundreds of years. So the 24-hour news cycle does not exactly fit or be fair to it. This is the battle of heavyweights. Trump loves the quote, to be the man, you have to beat the man. And Trump is the man. America is the man, right? And China wants to be the man. China wants to replace America. And you have to look at it that plainly. And it is that direct. So with that in mind, you have to say, did Trump show to Xi Jinping that America will not allow that to happen? America is a force for good in the world. China is a force for evil. The only thing they understand is strength. Did Trump show them enough strength to deter them?
0: Well, you tell me. I think I've never seen a more lavish welcome, a more presidential appearance by a president. Seemingly, they've been at it for about 10 years, know each other, 11 years, Trumpster said. And they develop, quote, a friendship, as if that means something to either one of them. Friends don't matter much to Trump unless they can be used and massaged. And in China, friends mean nothing. If you don't like Xi Jinping, you get killed. And so the two of them are the heavyweights of all time are these two with the greatest military power in the history of the world. It's been told that one aircraft carrier today would have taken down the Japanese Empire in 1941 through 1945. One, just one. So these are the greatest military powers that have ever existed. And I think if Xi Jinping had to pick a U.S. president, it would have been Kamala Harris and Joe Biden or Gavin Newsom. It would not have been Donald Trump and J.D. Vance, because that is confrontational. So talk to me a little bit about the grand deal. You mentioned this in War Notes a little bit.

0: passing, that the grand deal is you do what you want in Taiwan and we do what we want in the Middle East and you have to help us there. Was there any indication of the grand deal?
1: No, and no. I think had Trump made that deal, it would have been a horrible thing. Taiwan is not everything, but it's pretty close, because the second America turns its back on Taiwan and allows the Chinese to fulfill their promise of becoming a great power, it's not just Taiwan. It gives them control over all of Southeast Asia. You think prices are high now Iran shut down the Strait of Hormuz. You ain't seen nothing yet when China shuts down the South China Sea or begins to strangle our supply of AI chips and everything else that comes out of Taiwan. So it is bizarre to me, those that seem to be willing to negotiate away America's role as protecting the world. Because when America stops protecting the world, other people start taking over the world. And that is not good for America, unquestionably. So the hope, of course, is that that deal is not made. Xi Jinping would have made that deal in a heartbeat because it doesn't cost him anything. And he gets something real. The Chinese are experts at giving you something that doesn't matter and taking something that does. Right. And that is a bad deal. And look, Donald Trump puts a lot of weight in personal relationships. 9 months ago, Bill, you and I would have been talking about Putin and Trump and how Trump lavishes praise on Putin and talks about their good relationship and their friends and all this other kind of junk. Okay, fine. But the fact remains, 9 months later, Ukraine is winning, which is a good thing. And Putin is now worried about a coup, which is also a good thing. So you can criticize Trump's style a lot. The results, though, I think, by and large right now, are pretty good.
0: I think Chinese leader Xi Jinping referenced Thucydides, one of my favorite philosophers, of about 7,000 years ago during the Peloponnesian Wars. Thucydides believe that when there's two great powers, one is great, one is arising, that ultimately the arising power in this case is going to be China, must act in a certain way to bring about the demise of the great power, often through non-military means. Thucydides believes, it's called the Thucydides trap, the concept. And that means that China, beginning 10 to 15 years ago and continuing for decades to come, will take over our water systems, malware, our cell phone systems, our electrical grid. They have 500,000 college students in America, Chinese, paying full boat, and many college kids do not pay full boat. They have large marijuana grow factories all over Maine, Oklahoma, Los Angeles, Nevada, in order to have as many Americans as possible on drugs and also to undermine the legal system. They have bio labs all over the country, creating exotic pathogens. We saw from COVID-19, there was not much Chinese responsibility or accountability for unleashing COVID-19 on the world. Add on top of that, the fentanyl crisis, which Donald Trump has largely stopped. So they have unconventional warfare. There'll be no occasion, Leland Vitter, where the Chinese armies and navies show up off the coast of California ready to invade. It's going to be through years and decades of moral decay in our society so that we're pushed over with a feather and not by a gun. Do you buy that Thucydides idea of warfare?
1: Well, there's two parts of it. Was Thucydides correct that there is a trap? Absolutely. I'll give you one more, which is that many of the protest groups that we see that fund, train, organize Antifa, the pro-Palestinian movement, the BLM movement, now the pro-Iran movement on America's college campuses and beyond, are paid for out of Beijing by an American who now lives there. And that is well documented, that Code Pink is another organization that is part of that. So there's active measures, if you want to use that term, by the Chinese to ferment discord and division in America. you are laying out the reason that you can't trust the Chinese. And what is surprising to me is that there is not more Americans and not more Trump supporters who are angered, offended, and beyond, and why Trump is not more angered or offended by being insulted that way. You know, on the flight over on Air Force One, before Air Force One landed, Xi Jinping and the Chinese laid out their four red lines, okay? Last time I checked, Bill, when somebody is invited over to your home or before you get to someone's home, they don't lay out a list of demands for you, okay? No. And number two, when you're at someone's home, they don't start by lecturing you that you are in decline. I have read How to Win Friends and Influence People a few times. I don't remember that chapter. So it is, again, curious to me why those who say they love America so much are not more angered and insulted by this, and that there is not more willingness by America and Americans, and frankly, by Trump himself, to teach the Chinese a lesson. Because the only thing they understand when people are doing what you just laid out that they're doing, and I added to, the only way they stop is if you teach them a lesson.
0: Well, I don't imagine Americans have malware in all the Chinese utilities. I don't imagine we do.
1: Oh God, yeah.
0: Well, so we could do to them what they do to us.
1: The U.S. offensive cyber operations are extraordinary. What we don't do, which is what they do, as you point out, is they don't allow all of our students into their country.
0: No.
1: They don't allow American businesses into their country.
0: No.
1: They don't allow the freedom of speech and freedom of ideas and freedom of expression in to their country. So there is an enormous amount of things that we should be doing to them that they do to us, or they stop doing it. But we don't do that.
0: And Leland Vetter of News Nation, there's no Antifa group in China. There's no Black Lives Matter group. There's no Hamas chapters. There's no Code Pinks in China. They harvest the organs of living inmates, the Uyghurs, to sell in the open market. They have no sense of morality, ethics, and values, which is the American heartland. They don't allow America to buy up acres of land around their military bases. They allow none of that. So on the flip side, go ahead.
1: No, and they keep stealing our military and industrial secrets and selling them back to us, which we don't punish them for, nor do we use active American measures to try and fight it. For example, the U.S. could publicly embarrass China over and over again on the world stage with intelligence about what you just laid out, and we won't do it for fear of upsetting the Chinese, which seems a little backward to me.
0: And if Trump doesn't do it, imagine when the country turns liberal and the next president's Gavin Newsom or Kamala Harris. And I firmly believe that the election in 2026 and the fall is likely to go the Democratic way. And I also believe that if things are great in October of 2028, J.D. Vance or Marco will be the president. However, if things go the other direction, then you're going to get a weak president, which is what the Chinese communists want. They wanted Joe Biden. They wanted Kamala Harris. They don't want Donald Trump or J.D. Vance, correct?
1: I'm not sure I would go that far. I don't think Trump has been nearly as tough on China as the Trump of 2015 and 2016 said he was going to be. If you go back, and we have, and we've played it on News Nation a number of times, Donald Trump of 2015 and 2016, he told it like it was when it came to China. He was extremely direct. He was extraordinarily forceful and clear-eyed about who the Chinese were and what they were doing to the United States. He has been, and I will give the most charitable view of it as I can, far more measured now about the Chinese and about what the Chinese do, and also what he allows the Chinese to get away with compared to what he said he was going to do to them.
0: And Leland Vittert, there's nobody I know with more personality plus in a small setting than Donald Trump. Personality plus, friendly. You get around the guy, you just feel great. And I think he thinks his charm can allow Xi Jinping to kind of quiet things down, because if they take over Taiwan, it may be 20 years to rebuild it. if there's a military war. But that means they would control Japan, the Philippines. Chip manufacturing is 90% of our most advanced chips are coming out of Taiwan. That is gone. That would continue to hurt America. So from their perspective, I think a war between China and Taiwan, it will happen before the end of this decade. And that'll have terrible consequences in the West. China will take one hell of a hit for 3 to 5 years thereafter. But their view is not the next election. Their view is the next century.
1: You're correct. And anybody who thinks Xi Jinping can be charmed and cares about that, okay, all you need to do is go look at where Xi Jinping grew up. Okay, this is a man who grew up with dirt floors. And through force of brutality, will, smarts, cunning, now runs the second largest economy in the world with an iron fist as dictator for life. Okay, he is not that interested in somebody even as charming and as talented as Donald Trump is, putting his arm around him and talking to him about, how beautiful the roses are in his garden. That's just not going to work.
0: How does it end? You and I may not be around for the end. I look at the problems our country has. I look at the conservative movement being splintered, Tucker Carlson, Candace Owens, some say being paid by foreign interests to split the conservative movement. Many of our major cities are in complete collapse, whether it's New York, Chicago, Los Angeles, Cincinnati, difficulties, incredible bad public schools, police departments underfunded, not respected. I look at the homeless crisis in many major American cities. I look at $40 trillion in accumulated debt, living off the future earnings that may not be there. I look at our education systems that are indoctrination centers and not true education systems. And at some point, when the liberal Democrats take over, the open border will continue. Maybe Puerto Rico and D.C. becoming a state. Maybe packing the U.S. Supreme Court with more liberal justices. Are you optimistic or pessimistic?
1: Well, after that, Bill, I don't know how anybody could be optimistic. I just want to drink. But, Bill, I'm right now in Boston, Massachusetts, where in the late 1760s and early 1770s, a bunch of young men got together and risked their lives, their fortunes, and their sacred honor based on an idea that our rights come from God. And they believed in freedom and liberty, and they were willing to fight and die for it.
0: Yeah.
1: No one has ever written those things down before or since. And I think you always have to be optimistic about America. And for those who would call me Pollyanna, which I'm sure you do, I would point to San Francisco. Why? Because 6 months ago, the progressive left got thrown out on their hind parts because of the drugs and the needles and the homeless and the crime, and was replaced by a guy named David Lurie. Yes, a Democrat. And now San Francisco is getting cleaned up. Investment is happening again. He's got, I think, a 75% approval rating because he's doing basic things like cleaning the city up, throwing the homeless out, cleaning up the needles, and dealing with things and problems the way they need to be dealt with. So I am endlessly optimistic about America. And I'll tell you the last reason why. Because if you're not endlessly optimistic about America, we might as well pack this all up and go home. If America fails as a force for good in the world, then evil takes over.
0: Yep. All right. My question was somewhat tongue-in-cheek. I'm taking a perspective. I believe in Jesus Christ, the God Almighty. I think many things happen because of him, maybe some things in spite of him. It is Leland Vittert's War Notes, Politics by Other Means. Leland Vittert, thanks for coming on the Bill Cunningham Show. And Leland, good luck in Boston, and you're a great American. Thank you very much.
1: Thanks, Bill.
0: God bless America. Let's continue with more. Bill Cunningham, the Great American, live with you every Sunday night.

0: You're great at protecting your data, but lots of places could still expose you to identity theft.
1: I thought it was safe.
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0: All right, Billy Cunningham, the great American. Thanks for listening tonight. And we have results out of, shall we say, Louisiana. The Trump coalition is in total march. We have Cassidy is out. Got a brand new congresswoman coming in. I think it's going to be the U.S. senator. Indiana, about 10 days ago, took out 5 of the 7 state senators who didn't work with Donald Trump. And then on Tuesday, day after tomorrow, we're going to have a big primary vote between Ed Gallrine and Ed Massey. You know how I think that should turn out, because I can't conceive of someone like Thomas Massey, supposedly Republican, who is in allegiance with Candace Owens and Nick Fuentes and Alex Jones and AOC. Throw in Tim Kaine and Ro Khanna and Ocasio-Cortez. The state of Kentucky voted like 2/3 or more for the president. And let's face it, that particular district was closer to 80% for Donald Trump. So how can you lose when the president, shall we say, is with you and against your opponent? We'll see what happens on Tuesday. By next Sunday night, we will know. Once again, big week coming up. Will America attack Iran this week? Let's continue with more. Bill Cunningham, the great American, with you and all great Americans every Sunday night.
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6: From ABC News, I'm Chuck Sievertson. President Trump warning Iran to reopen the Strait of Hormuz. That happened after a call with Israeli Prime Minister Benjamin Netanyahu. Trump writing on social media, they better get moving fast or there won't be anything left of them. Earlier Sunday, the United Arab Emirates said they repelled a drone attack at a nuclear plant. Oil prices higher on U.S. and global markets. Reporter Anna Torea, ABC News affiliate KFSN in Fresno.
7: AAA reports the current average for diesel in California is about $7.43. That's $2.36 more compared to a year ago. But prices in Fresno are a few cents higher than that. Doug Johnson with AAA in Northern California explains why diesel prices are up compared to gas.
8: Crude oil, there's more of it in diesel, so that's why diesel's taken a significant hit.
7: Johnson adds the ongoing conflict in Iran has also played a role in surging prices.
6: President Trump with more political revenge this weekend in the Louisiana Republican Senate primary. The Trump-endorsed Congresswoman Julia Letlow beating Senator Bill Cassidy. ABC's Olivia Rubin.
9: It's the first time a sitting senator has lost a primary in over a decade. Cassidy coming in last amongst three candidates. In first place, the candidate Trump endorsed, Julia Letlow, now heading to a runoff. With more primaries on Tuesday, Trump now calling for the defeat of another Republican foe, Thomas Massie, who he calls the worst Republican congressman in history. Massie insists he can win what is now the most expensive primary race ever.
6: Declaring a global health emergency, the World Health Organization, because of the deadly Ebola outbreak in the Democratic Republic of Congo and Uganda. 10 shootings that terrorized Austin, Texas this past weekend appear to be random, police say. 4 people were wounded. 2 people they were looking for are in custody. You're listening to ABC News.
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6: Indigenous leaders say that federal contractors are desecrating sacred Native American places and cultural sites at an unprecedented pace in the rush to build more walls on the U.S.-Mexico border. Construction accelerated after the U.S. Homeland Security Department waived cultural and environmental laws. Detectives in Jamaica have arrested Dane Watson in connection with the death of his wife, Melissa Samnath, an American. Family members handed him over. Police say an examination determined that she died from blunt force trauma to the head. Dry conditions, high winds bring fire risks this week in Southern California, says ABC News forecaster Carly Gomez.
12: And we are still looking at some gusty conditions. They are mostly for our desert spots, areas around Ventura County mountains, and we're also seeing them around Big Bear. So mountains and deserts is where we're seeing the gusty winds, but also some fire concerns. Could be dangerous throughout tonight as some of the wind gusts peak up to about 60 miles per hour.
6: Travel tips for Memorial Day weekend from ABC's Ike Ajachi.
13: Going.com says travelers are gravitating toward classic vacation spots. Think Las Vegas, Honolulu, Los Angeles, San Francisco, right here in the Big Apple, with Seattle topping the list as the number one destination this year.
6: Cate Blanchett said the Me Too movement got killed very quickly in Hollywood. She spoke at the Cannes Film Festival in France, saying she does a head count on movie sets and that there's 10 women and 75 men every morning. Chuck Sievertson, ABC News.
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16: WPBF Channel 25 weather forecast for your Sunday. Plenty of sunshine and warm. High of 86 with a low of 76. And as we kick off the work week on Monday, also warm, high of 76 with a chance of thunderstorms, about 50% chance of thunderstorms with a low of 76. Check your weather, WPBF Channel 25.
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17: Now, it's Red Eye Radio. Gary McNamara and Eric Harley talk about everything from politics to social issues and news of the day. Whether you're up late or you're just starting your day, welcome to the show from the Relief Factor Studios. 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
18: All across America, we are Red Eye Radio. He is Eric Harley, and I'm Gary McNamara. Welcome and good morning. Thanks so much for being here.
0: Thank you.
18: You know, one thing over the weekend that I saw a number of articles that just said, where's the excitement for soccer in the World Cup? It just doesn't seem to be any excitement. And I'll verify that by looking at the front page of FoxNews.com, where they have three stories on the WNBA and nothing about the World Cup.
0: I'm sorry. Three stories on the WNBA?
18: Three stories on the WNBA.
0: Wow. Are there three stories about the WNBA? Are there three things?
18: Well, one
0: that
18: was
0: you can write
18: one,
0: about.
18: One was that a player on one team that was hyped in the promo and didn't score for 17 minutes, but Caitlin Clark had 21. That was one.
0: Okay, all right. Caitlin Clark would be the story, I guess.
18: You know, right. It's really not the WNBA. It's
0: Caitlin Clark's story. So, all right.
18: And the other one on Caitlin Clark was. The other one was Angel Reese, who's always, you know, viewed as a competitor against Caitlin Clark.
0: Yeah.
18: She was benched in a game. That was a separate story. Wasn't the same story.
0: Oh.
18: And then the other one was how the statistician, I'm not kidding you, I'm not making this up. This is a story on Fox News.
0: Right.
18: The statistician on Friday night made a mistake and they found out and they credited Caitlin Clark, you know, for, I guess, more points or whatever.
0: Okay. All
18: right. And those are the stories. So, but nothing on soccer, but three WNBA stories.
0: Okay. All right.
18: And of course, the normal, there was some kind of media awards movie show or something.
0: Was it the ACMs?
18: It's the ACMs,
0: is what you showed me during the
18: ACMs and a couple
0: Academy
18: of
0: Country Music.
18: Couple of stories on cleavage,
0: right?
18: You know, but that's
0: there's always something to talk about when it comes to cleavage.
18: Yeah, same with the New York Post. They had a story showing cleavage. So I mean, we're getting into the really serious news. I will tell you this. So it was a weekend. You and I were talking about it. I said, this is a weekend where not a lot happened.
0: Well, phones don't work this way, but I think they do. When I look at my phone and I'm not getting as many notifications. You know, it was just a little bit of a slower weekend. And I start tapping the screen on my phone as if that's the reason they're not coming through. I actually went to a couple of apps, you know, Wall Street Journal, whatever, Fox News, to look. It's like, are some of the stories just not being pushed to my phone for some reason? Hey, you guys not sending me everything? So it was a slow weekend, relatively speaking. I mean, all the stuff about China, you know, the old saying, who cares about the price of tea in China? Actually, it's about the price of tea in the U.S. That's the actually great concern that people have. But I think that, what did I see on Friday? The five takeaways, I think somebody had six this time. The six takeaways from Trump's visit to China. I'm like, okay. This is what could happen. All right. You're putting a lot of trust into, number one, one meeting, one get together, and number two, China. So, really, I think a couple of things come out of that. Taiwan, you know, hey, don't you dare. And that was the gauntlet that Xi put on the table, if you want to call it a gauntlet. You know, it was like a meeting of two of the five families from New York.
19: Hey, look at me. If we do something about Taiwan and you try and intervene, you do one thing, there's going to be a problem. But it's the other thing, the other takeaway would be what to do about Iran. And basically the gist of it is they came to the agreement. The one commonality or the one common piece of common ground they found was
20: that Iran cannot have nukes. And Xi apparently in the meeting agreed. And I thought to myself, yeah, while he's trying to get trainloads of them, you know, or whatever they need over to Iran.
18: I saw a great story that talked about the fact, and I sort of agree with this, that promoting what everything was about, they talked past each other and didn't confront each other on anything that should have been confronted.
21: Yeah, no, there was
18: that basically Trump saying one thing, Xi saying another thing. Not that they didn't agree on umbrella stuff, which has no specific. Well, is umbrella greater than framework? Is it umbrella and then framework comes next?
21: Framework is underneath umbrella.
18: Yeah, but I'll tell you what I got over this weekend, and again, I think that, you know, a lot of the social media and not the Sunday morning news shows, but what social media and X puts as the highlights of it.
21: Yeah.
18: What I saw, for example, is the big topics over the weekend for Republicans were what they wanted to promote was Bill Cassidy losing. There's going to be a runoff between two other candidates in Louisiana.
20: Right.
18: About the Russian hoax.
20: Yeah.
18: And
20: yeah.
18: What was the other one? There was another one. Oh, it just popped out of my mind here. For a second, but
20: was it something regarding Tucker Carlson or no?
18: That was the thing where and we'll play the audio coming up. That was where Bill Maher was talking about the fact that one thing the right and left can agree on, and started talking about the anti-Semitism of the Democrats. Most of it was on the anti-Semitism of the Democrats, and he said, but what both the left and the right can agree with. Is the anti-Semitism of Tucker Carlson, you know, and bringing on Fuentes or whatever. And I'm like, they're not part of the mainstream. I don't know any mainstream person. I don't know any mainstream Republican right now that endorses any of the anti-Semitism statements that have come from Tucker Carlson or Nick Fuentes or anything else.
21: Right.
18: I don't know any. They're not in the mainstream.
21: No.
18: You know, the anti-Semitism is mainstream, but...
21: And on the left, they're embracing the anti-Semitism. I mean, it's everywhere for the party.
18: He was making that case, too, which when I went, okay, he's just desperate to have the moral equivalency between the both parties.
21: Well, and trying to ride that fence like he always does. So he can claim to be an independent, which he's not.
18: Yeah, but to get back where I was, but it was January 6th, Bill Cassidy. And COVID.
21: Yeah.
18: And COVID with Fauci.
21: Right.
18: And I'm thinking to myself, there's not one independent that cares about that.
21: Well,
18: I'm not saying that those stories aren't important and that we shouldn't do whatever we can to still find the truth out on it, whether you can indict anybody or not, because I think there needs to be a record of the truth. But that's all I heard. And I'm like,
21: they're not the driver. They're not the motivator when it comes to what's going to happen in November.
18: Right. They're not the driver at all. Right.
21: They absolutely need to be hashed out. No doubt. Well, they're not the issues that are going to move people in November.
18: The whole Bill Cassidy thing. Look. A political party wants unity.
21: Yep.
18: This is a guy that after the sham congressional hearings, as we remember, with Liz Cheney involved in it, where there was a complete lack of a defense and or the ability to cross-examine whatsoever, didn't just vote to impeach because he can't do that. He voted to remove Trump from office. Well, you're gone.
21: Yeah,
18: you're
21: exactly.
18: gone. But,
21: exactly.
18: But whatever happens, whoever gets, you know, whoever wins the runoff, there's still going to be a split, whatever that split is in the Republican Party in Louisiana.
21: Mm-hmm.
18: And I don't know what any new candidate for a Republican is promoting that is focused on what the country is concerned about right now.
21: Right.
18: Sorry, I don't. Yeah. Because it's prices.
21: Yeah. Yep.
18: And it's almost as if we just don't talk about it anymore. It's almost as if the attempt is to shore up the base. Let's shore up the base. Yeah. We're gonna get COVID. We're gonna find out the truth about the 2020 election. We're gonna find out just what happened with the whole J6 and the Russian hoax.
21: Mm-hmm.
18: Not that those shouldn't be investigations that happen, but those were all the lead stories of Republicans over the weekend. And currently what is happening right now has almost disappeared, including, saw somebody write the other day, they just, and it's a supporter of Trump, saying, and it's almost as if Iran's on automatic pilot. We're not really doing anything.
21: Right.
18: And it's like, and that just keeps sitting there, and something has to be done. So, you know, I look at that. I'm not saying that those things shouldn't be looked into, but the fact is you've got a midterm coming up here. And the only thing that people care about right now that will get you the win is prices.
21: And when it comes to fuel, it's about Iran.
18: Yeah,
21: exactly. It's tied directly to Iran. And look, in a non-election year, in an election year, the mission counts first. And at any point, the mission is number one. But the fallout from the mission right now is the effect on gas prices. And people don't care when they're, you know, pumping at $4.19. Actually, north of here, I saw $3.69. I thought it was a typo, and then I started looking around. It was up Highway 75, about an hour north of
18: area. You know what I heard more about? The biggest thing I heard, really, it was Thursday and Friday.
21: Yeah,
18: what I heard them, and these are from friends of mine, totally Trump supporters, mm-hmm. from the very, very beginning,
21: mm-hmm.
18: went, what the hell was he talking about with Sean Hannity? We played the audio cut. What the hell is he talking about the Chinese? What in the hell is going on with him? I heard more of that. And maybe that tainted my perspective of this weekend. And again, it's just this weekend. That's what we're viewing the last couple of days.
21: Yeah.
18: But when he started talking about the fact that we need there was 500,000
21: student visas,
18: Chinese communist student visas over here.
21: Right.
18: And we need that to keep the colleges going, and they need to keep buying the farmland because otherwise
21: his farmers are hurting.
18: Because farmers are hurting. He was made it sound like U.S. agriculture would stop if the Chinese weren't buying farms. And that's not true.
21: Right.
18: And it was just like the most bizarre thing where you know it was a bizarre thing because after that, nobody talked about it at all. Nobody. I was amazed that Democrats didn't pound on that.
21: Right. Yeah, no.
18: But Democrats probably didn't because they're like, shh, we've got an association with Chinese spies, unlike the Republicans.
21: So yeah.
18: Let's just keep this quiet.
21: Right.
18: But that maybe just set me off going, As a political analyst, what should you be doing right now? The last thing that Trump should be doing, you know, the whole thing is, he's trying to shore up his base. Not there, he wasn't.
21: I don't know who he was appealing to.
18: It's like, what the hell is he talking about?
21: Yeah, no, it was. I think that was the question I asked that night when we came in. It was on about that story. Who's benefiting from what? Who are you trying to appeal to? Xi doesn't get to vote, as far as I know. Some of his spies in the U.S. might. Wow. I mean, it's just, I don't know. It's beyond, because it's beyond blunder. It's not like he mispronounced a name. He was promoting things and, you know, giving it some, you know, again, real promotion in an interview on Fox News. I don't know where it goes. Who are you trying to appeal to? 500,000 student visas. Yes, let them buy the farmland. No, and no.
18: Yeah, it's bizarre. So, And when I saw the, you know, the Bill Cassidy thing and just the focus of so many of the Sunday morning news shows and the Republican influencers on social media, he's gone, he's gone, as if there's some great victory instead of, okay, you're rearranging a little bit the chairs in the political Titanic, are you not?
21: Yeah. Yeah, you're
18: as
21: you're,
18: if that's the biggest story out there. I always figured he'd be gone.
21: Yeah.
18: You know, it was a few years ago, but he had a 6-year term. I figured he would be gone because you can't do that in a political party.
21: No.
18: But yeah, to talk about, you know, that this is the most important thing out there, it's a story for the day. But the focus of MAGA has won, MAGA has won. Well, we've got a ton of MAGA candidates out there that didn't do too well.
21: Right. Yeah. Look, it's one good indicator. The only indicator that really matters is November.
18: Yeah. Yeah. It's an indicator that Republicans are saying, sorry, that was bogus.
21: And
18: you just forget about jumping on the Democrats. You didn't care about due process for the president at all.
21: Yeah.
18: As a conservative, you know, that was the thing.
21: Yeah.
18: And you were playing along. You know, you were playing along with the Democrats, but forget about that. You made the decision to endorse an investigation that was completely and totally bogus.
21: Yep. Say hi to Liz Cheney for us.
18: Yeah. You fell for, you're gone from the Republican Party.
21: Yep.
18: What difference that will make in November? I don't think it's going to be great either way.
21: No, I think any effect is already priced in, I believe.
18: We are Red Eye Radio.
21: Brought to you by Hotshot Secret.
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0: Sarah Carney, and I'm Gary McNamara. Why Republicans were right, though, to fire Bill Cassidy, in essence. We'll have that coming up following the bottom of the hour. And it's an audio cut that he had where he was asked specifically the question.
1: Yeah.
0: Would you do the same? Knowing what you did know today, would you have done the same thing? And he wouldn't answer the question. He's like, I look towards the future.
1: Yeah, wait a minute. Yeah.
0: You've just spent the last little bit talking about what you accomplished over the last 5 years.
1: Yeah.
0: So why can't you answer this one?
2: Right.
0: Oh, it's just greatness. We'll get to that. Plus, I know there's a, what was the other audio that we have coming up? Because it was just, we didn't talk about this that last week where the Senate voted that if there's a shutdown, the rules now will say they don't get paid.
2: Yes. Right. Exactly.
0: And it was unanimous. And Rick Scott spoke on it about a senator who complained that, we can't go without a paycheck because of I got a mortgage. It's like, what about TSA?
1: So tell it to TSA.
0: Yeah. But it was unanimous. Nobody voted against it.
1: No.
2: Right.
0: Not one person who voted against it. They all voted not to be paid.
2: That was a bit surprising.
0: Does that mean shutdowns are gone forever?
2: Probably.
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5: ABC News, I'm Chuck Sievertson. President Trump warning Iran to reopen the Strait of Hormuz, writing on social media, they better get moving fast or there won't be anything left of them. Earlier Sunday, the United Arab Emirates said they repelled a drone attack at a nuclear plant. A victory for Trump in the Louisiana Republican Senate primary, his endorsed candidate, Congresswoman Julia Letlow, beating Senator Bill Cassidy, who voted for impeachment. 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ABC's Perry Russum.
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8: WPBF Channel 25 weather forecast for your Sunday. Plenty of sunshine and warm. High of 86 with a low of 76. And as we kick off the work.

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1: And we are Red Eye Radio. He is Eric Carlin. I'm Gary McNamara. We got some great audio coming up. I mean, really great audio on the Bill Cassidy thing and more.
2: Oh.
1: All coming up.
2: All right.
1: In a minute.
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1: All right, so here we go. This is on Bill Cassidy losing in the primary, a runoff between the two other candidates coming up here. But here he is. This is before the election. This is before the election, I believe. On Fox News, on the Big Weekend Show.
2: Yeah.
1: All right.
2: Yeah.
1: Ready for this?
2: All right.
1: Okay. Here we go.
4: You and I got to serve.

0: in the Congress for a little while. But my question for you is still about Donald Trump. I mean, knowing what you know now about the farce that was put forward to the American people and the Congress, knowing what you know now, would you still vote to actually convict Donald Trump of the charges that he was put up for?
1: Reporters always love to ask that question. I'm a doctor. You give me all the information I can, I make a decision, I move on. I don't keep on going back, oh, what happened 5 years ago? I'm thinking about what's going to happen 5 years
0: Senator,
1: from now.
0: With all due respect, you just talked
1: Hang
0: about
1: on, Jason.
0: The stuff you've
1: finish.
0: Done for
1: Let
0: the
1: me finish,
0: last
1: Jason.
0: 5 years. You just touted everything you've done for the last five
1: no,
0: years. Why can't you answer that question? Did you? Or did you not?
1: Hey, Jason,
0: knowing
1: if
0: what
1: I can
0: you
1: finish,
0: know now, would,
1: Jason,
0: no,
1: if I, can,
0: I want you to answer that question. Would you or would you not actually vote to convict, knowing what you know now? It's a simple question.
1: Yeah, Jason, you may go back and flagellate yourself over decisions in the past. I do not. I move on. By the way, what I'm talking about is not just the present, it is the future. By the way, the future also includes that if somebody wants somebody working for the state of Louisiana, for the future, not fixated on the past, then polls close at 8 o'clock tonight. Get out there and vote. But
2: well, one thing he did say that's accurate, he's moving on. He will be moving on.
3: It's just, but I mean, there's, and you think about, I mean, that's what he was saying during the campaign.
2: Yeah.
3: And basically, I'm not going to talk about it.
2: Right.
3: You can't do that.
2: No, you went out of your way. I don't even know how you did it as a conservative. I'm a doctor.
3: I don't care.
2: What does that have to do with anything? Let me ask you, are you a doctor of the Constitution? Are you a doctor of due process? Apparently not.
3: But you can't ride the fence on that.
2: Well,
3: you cannot ride the fence.
2: He's trying to avoid it altogether. He's running from it.
3: And I think Jason framed it right, knowing what you know today, because as we all know, and we knew it immediately.
2: Right.
3: I mean, it didn't take long. I mean, when you saw what Liz Cheney was defending, and we know that in the process of Congress doing it, the Democrats doing it, cross-examination, due process of any form was not allowed.
2: No.
3: At all.
2: No.
3: In that process. And as we said before, about the whole Liz Cheney thing. Dick Cheney, when he was in Congress, if that was pulled by Democrats, would have thrown a fit.
2: Yeah.
3: Yes. I know later on in life he changed his mind on that.
2: And supported his daughter.
3: Right. That was not, I guarantee, Dick Cheney, when he was in Congress, would have never agreed with that system that was set up with no ability to cross-examine witness or bring in your own evidence.
2: Right. Right.
3: And, forget about whether you believe he did it or not, because I don't believe, I believe the charges were bogus to begin with.
2: Right, right.
3: But forget about even that. Forget
2: Let's about talk about due process. Process itself.
3: The whole process of getting the accurate information as to what happened, the Democrats would not allow in.
2: No.
3: And if you went along with it, it means you basically approved of a process that you can arguably call a frame up.
2: Well, you're no better than any of the liberals who are lying through their teeth on a daily basis. When you throw out the process altogether, you have built a rigged system process, they called it. It wasn't a real process. It wasn't legit to take down a president. I cannot imagine. To me, it's a Bill Kristol moment. You were never a conservative.
3: Ah.
2: You were never a conservative.
3: Oh, thank you for reminding me.
2: Yeah.
3: Thank you. We'll get to this later on. Something on Bill Kristol coming up here, what he wrote on X over the weekend.
4: Yeah.
3: But thank you. We haven't even discussed it. Thank you.
4: Right.
3: Go ahead.
4: No, we didn't.
3: Go ahead.
2: And it's, you know, it's just one of those moments where you're just throwing out all your conservative, and then, and you, yeah, the, I'm a doctor. We're talking due process. We're talking about the Constitution. By the way, I wouldn't be bragging about how much of a degree or medical training you have, because I don't know how you did that and passed, because you apparently have zero critical thinking skills.
3: But you know the first thing when somebody brings in their title as an argument?
2: Yeah.
3: To me, that's the ultimate in elitism.
2: It is. It is. It because it's the attempt to shut down the person on the other side. That's, you're trying to shut down. Oh, I'm sorry. Forgive me.
3: You're a doctor? Well, you're beyond reproach.
2: Right.
3: You're a doctor. Wow.
2: Yeah.
3: Doctor, doctor.
2: Well.
3: Oh, my God. I'm singing the Thompson Twins.
2: You
3: shoot me now.
2: Well, we need to call a proctologist because we know where his head is.
3: All right, you ready for this?
2: Okay. Sorry, I tried to write one on the fly. That didn't. That,
3: no,
2: sorry,
3: that
2: I
3: was,
2: apologize for that.
3: Well, he
2: just. I'm very sorry.
3: It was. But this is just the arrogance.
2: By the way, that's the same arrogance that sends you packing, just like Liz Cheney. Good luck. See ya.
3: Have you ever argued with anybody saying, but I'm the talk show host?
2: As long as you don't ask my wife that.
3: That has no credibility to begin with.
2: Yeah, right.
3: Saying, Gary, what do you think about this?
2: You know who I am.
3: Well, you know who I am. Before I answer this, do you know who I am?
2: Do you know who I
3: am? Do you understand who I am?
2: Yeah.
3: Isn't that a song, too?
2: Yeah, exactly.
3: But here we go. Here's John Kennedy, Senator Kennedy, answering that question. You ready?
2: Yeah. All right.
3: Here we go.
2: Okay.
3: The other senator from Louisiana. Mm. Here we go. All right.
5: So what happened in Louisiana last night?
6: Well, Peter, here's the way I see it. unless you're God's perfect idiot, the result was predictable. I mean, ground control to Major Tom. The polls have shown for well over a year that Senator Cassidy was in trouble. I think the president's endorsement of Congresswoman Letlow was sort of the icing on the cake. Bill knew that, but he decided to run anyway. I respect that. I thank him for his service. He was very gracious in his concession speech. We now got a runoff between two fine people. For what it's worth, I don't plan to get involved. A wise man once said nothing. Why? Because he's a wise man. But I don't plan on weighing in. And, you know, if one of them starts talking about my mama, I might. But otherwise, I'm just going to vote like everybody else.
3: Now, see, okay, that's how you get around really not answering a question, but entertaining everybody where they go, oh, okay, and then you move on to the...
2: if Senator Kennedy went on tour, I'd buy tickets. Front row seats. And number two, is that Luther Vandross music playing in the background? What was that? I don't know what the music was. It sounded like somebody's maybe ringtone or something going off.
3: No, he was at some event. He was at some event. I don't know if it was the White House or whatever. I couldn't tell. There's just a big lawn behind him.
2: Okay.
3: I don't know.
2: Okay. All right. I couldn't see it from this side. All right. I thought, man, he's a Luther Vandross fan. But no, when Senator Kennedy talks, we take every chance, like liberals, we take every chance we can to play his audio because he's right, and he's very entertaining in making his point.
3: Well, he said the obvious that, which we said the obvious. Well, of course he was going to lose.
2: Right.
3: You can't do what Cassidy did and expect to win.
2: Right.
3: In the Republican Party, and it is not based on absolute loyalty to Donald Trump. It was based on the fact of the process that the Democrats put forward.
2: Right.
3: That completely was one-sided,
2: yes,
3: with the lack of due process,
2: right,
3: of allowing other witnesses and cross-examination of those witnesses.
2: Right.
3: And cross-examination of the evidence was not allowed.
2: Right.
3: You can't do that and be a Republican conservative. You cannot do that.
4: Nope.
3: And Cassidy knew it. That's why, you know, before the polls ended on Saturday, he wouldn't answer the question.
2: Right.
3: But it's just as bad. It's just as bad not answering the question as he did.
2: Well, you're making it worse.
3: Yeah.
2: And then, you know, you want to boast about being a doctor. Well, I'm a doctor. Well, great. If I think I have an infection, I'll call you. Now, answer the question. Seriously, does this look infected?
3: I'm a doctor, so I look to the future. Well, I don't know. My blood work was 2 weeks ago. Yeah. I want to know what you thought about it.
2: Really? Because you were just lecturing me on all the stuff I've done in the past to gain 20 pounds. It's. I think we were focusing on the past a few minutes ago.
3: Gary, you shouldn't have been smoking cigarettes for the last 50 years. Right. By the way, I don't smoke cigarettes.
2: Right.
3: You shouldn't have been smoking cigarettes for the last 50 years. Doctor, why are you going into the past? Well, let's look to the positive of the future.
2: It's like I told my doctor. Sober for 18 years. He's like, that's awesome. I said, the first 18. So I stole that joke, by the way.
3: It's a good one.
2: Yeah.
3: I like it.
2: But it's boasting to try and shut down the interviewer. That's you're trying to, or anyone debating you. Well, I'm a doctor. Well, I don't see your stethoscope. Sorry. I couldn't see your lab coat. You know, it's just so.
3: Well, bumps. But that's the dumbest argument when you use your title,
2: yeah,
3: either for you or the lack of a title is used against you. You know, you're right. Not an.
2: Yeah.
3: You know, we've gotten this before. You guys aren't economists. What's an economist?
2: Right. Right.
3: You didn't go to school. What school? What school of economics should I have gone to?
2: Well,
3: an Ivy League socialist economics school?
2: I was at coffee with a cop one time, and I was asking people, hey, can I see your ID? And one of the guys with badges said, hey, you're not a cop. I said, that's kind of offensive. That's kind of offensive.
3: That didn't
2: happen. I just wanted to see some IDs.
3: We are Red Eye Radio.
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0: We are whenever you. He is Eric Carly, and I'm Gary McNamara. Welcome and good morning. Thanks so much for being here this morning. So, oh man, I'm telling you,
1: yeah,
0: what a weekend it was. So much going on. We'll get to Iran here in just a little bit. A couple of things that Bill Maher said yesterday that I thought was interesting, but the one thing that I thought was just greatness was, because it was just so bad, was Bill Kristol's comment, if you heard about that the other day on X, which was just absolutely, absolutely mind-boggling. He said, I'm pro-freedom, pro-law and order, pro-limited government, and pro-the Declaration and the Constitution, and so today I'm a Democrat. Wow!
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0: From ABC News, I'm Chuck Severson.
1: President Trump with another threat to Iran, demanding it reopen the Strait of Hormuz. It happened after a call with Israeli Prime Minister Benjamin Netanyahu and after an incident in the United Arab Emirates. ABC's Alex Brochet in Washington.
14: In a social media post, Trump saying, quote, they better get moving fast or there won't be anything left of them. Trump's warning coming after the UAE says it repelled a drone strike at a nuclear plant, something authorities there called an unprovoked terrorist attack.
1: More political revenge for President Trump in the Louisiana Republican Senate primary. His endorsed candidate, Congresswoman Julia Letlow, beating Senator Bill Cassidy, who voted for impeachment over the January 6th attack on the Capitol. Chaotic scenes at swatch stores all across the world, forcing the watch shops to temporarily close. Crowds outside a New York City store led to police being called in. ABC's Perry Russum.
15: A violent scene here in Milan, Italy. One man being shoved to the ground, another one picking up a chair. This is all for a rare pocket watch made in collaboration by Swatch and Audemars Piguet, a luxury brand. In the stores, Swatch is selling them for about $400, but online, they're being resold for thousands. In a statement, Swatch says, we kindly ask you not to rush our stores in large numbers to acquire this product. The company says the collection will be available for several months.
1: Declaring a global health emergency, the World Health Organization, because of the deadly Ebola outbreak in Congo and Uganda. Dr. Jean Kaseya, head of Africa's top public health organization, says Americans and others should pay attention.
16: Western countries, they don't understand that when Africa is affected, they are also at risk because people are fleeing every day. And it means building strong system, supporting Africa, investing in Africa.
1: Two U.S. Navy jets collided midair at an air show at Mountain Home Air Force Base outside Boise, Idaho. The military says all four crew members ejected safely. The jets were EA-18G Growlers. 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
1: With widespread warm, dry, and windy conditions, there's elevated to critical fire danger from Arizona to western Oklahoma and California's Central Valley. The Bay Area PG&E is warning of possible power cutoffs through Tuesday to prevent fires.
19: Take care of their weeds, maintain defensible space, and then obviously be prepared for what is to possibly come this season.
1: Paul Lowenthal, Santa Rosa Fire Department, with advice. An expected El Nino weather pattern could make conditions hotter and drier. Some earnings reports out this week could be economic indicators. The companies include Walmart, Home Depot, Lowe's, and Target. Memorial Day weekend is on the way, and how traveling is shaping up from ABC's Ike Ajachi.
20: According to Going.com, the average domestic airfare for this Memorial Day, it's about $459 round trip. So where are people actually going? Well, Going.com says travelers are gravitating toward classic vacation spots. Think Las Vegas, Honolulu, Los Angeles, San Francisco, right here in the Big Apple, with Seattle topping the list as the number one destination this year.
1: Something new for Pope Leo. Children he was talking to at the Vatican Sunday were teaching him the viral 6-7 hand gesture. 6-7! If you poor geezer, don't know what the 6-7 hand gesture is, just ask any 6- or 7-year-old. Chuck Sievertson, ABC News.
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22: WPBF Channel 25 weather forecast for your Sunday. Plenty of sunshine and warm, high of 86 with a low of 76. And as we kick off the work week on Monday, also warm, high of 76 with a chance of thunderstorms, about 50% chance of thunderstorms with a low of 76. Check your weather, WPBF Channel 25.
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3: Now, it's Red Eye Radio. Gary McNamara and Eric Harley talk about everything from politics to social issues and news of the day. 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
24: All across America, we are Red Eye Radio. He is Eric Carly, and I'm Gary McNamara. Did you see the, I saw it there that somebody did the statistics. 6-1 commencement speakers here with graduation coming up are liberal. Did you see any of Eric Church's commencement speech at the University of North Carolina with his guitar explaining how every guitar string is... relates to life.
1: Yeah.
24: It was fantastic.
1: I saw the story on it. I didn't see the entire speech.
24: Oh, yeah,
1: it's great. But yeah.
24: It's too long to play, but I'll see if I can get some short clips of it. But it was really interesting. Talked a lot about really no politics. Talked about you as an individual, being a moral individual. And talked about character.
1: Right.
24: And talked about family and parents. I mean, it was really, really, really, really, really, really good.
1: Yeah. It was, you know, I love that. And usually the words Eric and Church don't go together. But in this instance, it was really great. That's a very thoughtful speech, by the way. Unlike the commencement address that Obama gave. Now, was he former president when he gave it, the one where he basically told them, I don't know, he may have been in office. I think he was out of office. Remember?
24: Yes.
1: Now, don't go out there and get a bunch of computers and start looking things up. He actually told them, stay off the computers.
24: Stay an idiot, for God's sakes.
1: Don't Google. And I was, and we know why. Don't be looking up any facts or nothing.
24: Well, that was almost. I just when you look back at it, just the umbrella of the umbrella narrative of Obama. You know that he was so incredibly smart.
1: Yeah,
24: and he wasn't. He was was really one of the dumbest presidents with the things that he had said and the goals that he. That he had. Remember the loss of jobs is what was responsible for the loss of jobs in the United States?
1: Yeah, it was ATMs.
24: ATMs. It's like, what an idiot. I mean, seriously, it was just on so many things. You had somebody who was completely and totally clueless as to how the world ran, and you know, you saw the idolatry towards him.
1: Yeah,
24: come on. And, you know, remember the stuff was so dumb. Oh, my gosh. Remember the pledge?
1: Oh, my gosh.
24: Oh, the pledges of all the Hollywood stars. Now that Obama's president, they're going to live a right life. They weren't living a right life before Obama, but because of Obama, now they're going to live life correctly. Give me a break.
1: You had the Will I Am song, but then you also had the kids chanting. Barack Hussein Obama. And I thought, wait a minute.
24: The chant was great, though.
1: Did they steal from the SpaghettiOs commercial back in the day?
24: Obama,
4: or Campbell's soup or something. Yeah, it was bizarre. It was weird. If you say, I voted for the guy, all right, that doesn't sound weird. You start singing a song. and the pledge thing, too. I thought to my, we actually said it then. So when he's no longer president, because at some point, you know, regardless of how long he serves, he will be former president. Are you going to undo your pledge? Because who's the next guy? What if we had gone back? What if we could go back in time? To the people who, all the celebrities who made a pledge to Obama then and say, hey, you guys, next up is Donald Trump. So you guys keep making your pledges, because in 2016, Donald Trump will be president. Let's see the kind of pledges you're making then, yeah, just, weirdos.
0: Just so. I mean, it's just, you look back at this great country, but the idiocy of people at times, and it's just... And the only good thing is the idiocy is less here than in other countries. But other countries learn. You know, we talked about, I've seen more articles now on Sweden. You know, Sweden, mm-hmm. how they're just, you know, Sweden's completely changing as to where they were as a socialist country, to the point where in some economic indicators, they're more free than Democrats wish to be in the United States.
4: Well, it's Margaret Thatcher. At some point, you run out of other people's money. But also, the other side of that is the draw of capitalism and a growing economy. And as I've said for a while, capitalism is the original crowdfunder. It's the one, capitalism, a free society and free markets. This is the greatest opportunity. And the reason we know this is because we're having a massive debate about the millions and millions and millions and millions of people who want to come here and what to do about it. That's the, you know, we're the big attraction for a reason. And capitalism is at the basis of that because it gives people greater freedom. Whether when you they're say, from here or not.
0: When you say free markets, you're talking about, as we've said before, you're talking about capitalism, free markets. You're talking about a economic system where everything is voluntary. Mm-hmm. Socialism and communism is not. It's government forcing you, whoever's in government at that time, forcing you to act with your capital in a certain way.
4: Mm-hmm.
0: And then eventually it doesn't become your capital anymore.
4: Right.
0: Eventually, and your property anymore, it disappears by the time you get to full communism. And so the reality is the central government, whether it's in the United States or whether it's in Europe or whether it's in China, they can't run an economy. You know, and you know, this is when, you know, the populists in the Republican Party, they can't run it, but Trump's a business person, so he should run the economy. Go to hell.
4: Well,
0: no one person can run the economy, which is why we completely disagree with Trump, you know, getting stakes in different, you know, companies. The government has no business in any of it at all.
4: Well,
0: none of it.
4: The move to deregulate, if you think about the massive movement to deregulate under the Trump term.
0: That's the contradiction.
4: That's what we're looking for.
0: Yeah, that's what we're looking for.
4: For you to not be a part of it.
0: Right.
4: Get out of the way.
0: Right. I'm going to deregulate, but I'm also going to tax you.
4: Right. Yeah.
0: You know, with the tariffs.
4: Right.
0: And, you know, that's just... again, you don't see a lot of Republicans out there. You don't see any Republicans, mainstream Republicans, saying, we need to keep the tariffs going.
4: Right.
0: I don't meet any Trump supporters anymore that say that.
4: No. No.
0: I mean, it doesn't matter. You can't. But I was surprised at the number when the Supreme Court first came in with the initial tariffs and said, sorry, the president can't tax companies.
4: Mm-hmm.
0: Well, that's why they lied and said, you know, excuse me, he lied because Bessent didn't. Bessent was telling the truth. His Treasury Secretary was telling the truth, saying, no, the tax is here. And I've asked this question. Look, we're conservatives. We're conservative libertarians. And we believe in the Constitution. And I was disappointed that so many people that claim they're conservatives, I mean, major conservative personalities, not fringe, were saying the Supreme Court was wrong on that and Trump had the right to tax American companies.
4: Mm-hmm.
0: They just said, to hell with the separation of powers.
4: Yeah.
0: We don't give a damn about the separation of powers.
4: Right.
0: And as we said before, we take this very seriously. Who gets to tax us?
4: Yeah. Well, because if you come in and once you start wrapping the government's hands around capitalism, the next move is when the Democrats get control and take it even further.
0: Right.
4: Because once you've kicked that door open, you can't close it again.
0: And so we look at it and go, you know, the deregulation, wonderful. I'm going to deregulate over here, but I'm going to tax you over here. I'm going to deregulate over here. You know, it's like the, you know, the entire thing with, you know, every conservative breathed a sigh of relief. Thank God we didn't, you know, we didn't take over Spirit Airlines.
4: Mm-hmm. Yeah.
0: Thank God that didn't happen.
4: Wow.
0: Stop talking about that. Every company that fails, okay, we're going to save it. Republicans used to be 100% against that just 18 years ago.
4: Yeah.
0: And all of a sudden, it's like, well, if he's running, well, fine. Even if he can run parts of it, you don't set up a government where the Democrats can then have equity in companies.
4: Well, it was.
0: Even if he could, and he can't. But even if he could, you don't do it.
4: There was legitimate concern about the Chinese owning TikTok and what they could do when it came to access to devices.
0: Yep.
4: Well, that cat was already out of the bag. That train left that station a long time ago. If you want to get into their ability to get into devices. But it became a political concern. We have to shut down TikTok. And then it seemed like a week later, we have to save TikTok. What the hell? Because it's either a concern or it's not. Now, they say, well, it's no longer controlled by the Chinese. Yeah, well, they don't. Sorry, they've already got what they wanted out of it. That's already, again, that train left the station a long time ago. But that's, you know, it's the moment. What are the kids? It's like they wake up. What are the kids yelling about? Well, we're going to get right on it. Well, stop it. We need steroids in baseball. More steroids in baseball. You know, it's, well, you were shaking your head like, what?
0: I'm trying to follow you here.
4: Yeah, well, no, it was one of those moments. The whole steroids in baseball thing was one of those, we talked about it then. It's one of those moments where, oh, no, we need to get into baseball. No, you don't.
0: Oh, the federal government. Yes. Yeah. Well, it's like the federal government now in football.
4: Mm-hmm. Yeah.
0: Well, that's a question for Trump last week.
4: Right.
0: Well, I don't think it's, hey, fine, take away the antitrust exemption.
4: Right.
0: And that means they can't share television money anymore. They have to act as separate entities, and then you end up like Major League Baseball where you've got, you know, the Yankees and the Dodgers and all the large markets with all the money and the smaller teams.
4: Right.
0: Don't have the salary cap.
4: Right.
0: I understand why they did it, but we are not entitled.
4: No.
0: You know, that we are not entitled to watch football. And there seems to be that out there where, you know, and you see Republicans talk about it. Well, you know, it's just, this is a sport where, the people expect that football is going to be on free TV.
4: Now, this is Texas, so the state constitution mandates Friday night football. But other than that,
0: football is an entertainment product.
5: Yep.
0: That's it. It's an entertainment product.
5: Well,
0: the government has no business, in my opinion, being involved in sports.
5: Well, it's
0: okay. I understand where you're going now with the steroids.
5: It's whatever we're shouting about on social media or wherever. You know, because the whole TikTok thing came from, I think, one episode of Joe Rogan. That's where the fire started on that. And legitimate concern, but it was already too late by then in terms of what the Chinese could do with devices and
0: everything else. That was a legit thing to be involved though. That's a spy. Yeah.
5: That's what I said.
0: Right.
5: I said that was a legitimate concern. But by that time, by the time the government's going to get around to it, it was already done.
0: Yeah.
5: There's every device in your home's listening. Alexa, what's the weather today? You know, I mean, so whatever it's going to, you know, it's.
0: Be careful not to say anything like porn on the air tomorrow. I'll look at Facebook and be like, here's a porn site.
5: Yeah.
0: Where did this come from? Oh, I said it on the radio and my phone was next to me.
5: Well, I've got AI integrated into my dash. And so I can talk and I can ask it to look up something and it will cite whatever it's looking up through AI Google or Google AI. And then it asks follow-up questions. Would you like me to look into this whatever in your area and give you some drugs? No, that's okay. You're sure? But it's the government getting on board anything and everything that people are shouting about, except we're not shouting about $39 trillion in debt. You know, if we were shouting about that,
0: yeah,
5: like we were, whatever it is, TikTok or back in the day, steroids in baseball.
0: Well, the NFL. I mean, yeah. I really don't. As much as I love sports, the way I see people view it as almost, I won't say an entitlement because an entitlement program you are entitled to because you
5: a true entitlement program
0: because you put that's why people said they shouldn't call Social Security entitlement program. No, it is an entitlement program.
5: Right.
0: You're entitled to get it because you put into it.
5: Don't confuse it with the sense of entitlement where you believe you are entitled to something that you are not.
0: Right. But the whole football thing, people are, it's like, you know, I don't get it. I don't get, unless the sense of escapism is so great where people feel they're entitled to it.
5: Yeah.
0: We want government to protect our free sports so we don't have to pay attention to how the government is screwing us over here.
5: Yeah, right.
0: That's how I view it. Please protect us. Please protect our sports.
5: Right.
0: Shut up.
5: Shut down TikTok.
0: And the next day,
5: same TikTok. I mean, it's
0: the whole thing with whole thing with college sports now. The president said, I'll straighten this out, you know, because they're getting paid and sponsorships and everything else. It's destroying sports.
5: Yeah.
0: Well, I could have told you that was going to happen.
5: Right. Exactly.
0: We are Red Eye Radio.
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7: Ready for the summer cookout season? As its unofficial start, the Memorial Day weekend is coming up. Keep food safety in mind. USDA food safety expert Meredith Carruthers says start with a two-hour rule.
8: The amount of time that perishable food can be safely out at room temperature or out at outside temperatures before bacteria may reach dangerous or non-safe levels that cannot be rectified or killed by cooking later on or something like that.
7: Yet a consideration several backyard grill masters may not realize as they prepare to cook.
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7: 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More grilling food safety information is available through USDA's Meat and Poultry Hotline, 1-888-MP-HOTLINE. I'm Rod Bain reporting for the U.S. Department of Agriculture in Washington, D.C.
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0: We are Red Eye Radio. He is Eric Harley, and I'm Gary McNamara. Welcome, good morning. But I know I lost that argument a long time ago. You know, the whole sports things. Sports has become our new soap opera, when you think about it.
1: Well, you know,
0: it really has.
1: We kind of have a bunch of soap operas, right? And then the drama stuff rises to the surface.
0: But I lost that argument a long time ago when it came to stadium financing. People don't care. They'll buy into any BS when it comes to stadium financing. Oh,
1: yeah. It's our stadium.
2: Yeah. 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
4: ABC News, I'm Chuck Sievertson. Another threat to Iran by President Trump, demanding it reopen the Strait of Hormuz. This after a call with Israeli Prime Minister Netanyahu and after the United Arab Emirates said it shot down a drone targeting its only nuclear power plant. Austin, Texas police say they've arrested the third person sought in weekend random shootings. 4 people were wounded. Declaring a global health emergency, the World Health Organization, because of the deadly Ebola outbreak in Congo and Uganda. Dr. Jean Kaseya, head of Africa's top public health organization.
5: Western countries, they don't understand that when Africa is affected, they are also at risk because people are fleeing every day. And it means building strong system, supporting Africa, investing in Africa.
4: 2 U.S. Navy jets collided midair at an air show at Mountain Home Air Force Base outside Boise, Idaho. Officials say all 4 crew members ejected safely. This is ABC News.
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7: WPBF Channel 25 weather forecast for your Sunday. Plenty of sunshine and warm, high of 86 with a low of 76. And as we kick off the work week on Monday, also warm, high of 76 with a chance of thunderstorms, about 50% chance of thunderstorms with a low of 76. Check your weather, WPBF Channel 25.
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1: And he's Irv Perlian. I'm Gary McNamara. Welcome.
2: Thanks for being here, folks. We appreciate it. You know, I was thinking, by the way, on that TikTok thing, when everybody, you know, was, and again, rightly so, justifiably concerned about China having access to people's devices through the app, TikTok. And when that blew up, and then the government woke up. Oh, yeah, well, they're right. They should do. Well, wait a minute. Hold on. Shouldn't you already know that?
3: Yeah.
2: Shouldn't they have done that? You know, it's the, on both sides of that equation, when they were screaming about it, again, justifiably so, but it was far too late. How were you not, there's no way Intel didn't know. And so the policymakers had to have known, and nobody said anything until Joe Rogan or whoever said something about it, and all the kids were screaming about it. And then they were going to shut it down. Oh, no, we got to save TikTok. It's like, the hero complex. You know what? Be a hero and save the national debt. Right. But that's not going to happen because we're not screaming about it.
3: But it's also about things that people are addicted to that aren't necessary.
2: Yeah.
3: You know, there was the addiction to TikTok. It's like when we were talking about sports, and I just couldn't believe last week that, you know, here the president, with all the things going on, they have to ask the question, Mr. President, what about football here? What about the NFL?
2: Yeah.
3: So many streaming channels now. Yeah, right. This is a problem. People have to pay if they want to watch every game. It's like $1,000. I don't care.
2: I
3: could care less.
2: Right.
3: It's a product. And yeah, but we pay to build their stadiums. Right. And if you live in a particular town, you get to watch every football game for free.
2: Yep.
3: Every in your town. Yeah, but we want to watch games from out of town. Sorry. They've been charging for that for a long time. When I was young, you know, this is something that people don't know. And when I say when I was young, but it's true, we never saw. I grew up in Buffalo, and that's a football town.
2: Mm-hmm.
3: And I started paying attention when.

0: I was a kid, and they won the AFL championship in 64 and 65 with Jack Kemp. Jack Kemp, my football hero and my economic hero, convinced Reagan to lower taxes.
1: Mm-hmm. Yeah.
0: That's a rare one, too, for me.
1: Yeah.
0: But back then, you never saw a home game, ever.
1: Right.
0: Didn't matter whether the game was sold out or not.
1: Right.
0: In the 70s, you never saw a home game.
1: Right.
0: You know, if the, well, I don't know about the Super Bowl because my team was never in the Super Bowl in the 70s or 80s. And by the time of the 90s, yeah, it was, you know, those were shown, but they aren't home games. But
1: right.
0: The home games, you know, and then it wasn't really until the 80s and the 90s where they had the whole sellout thing. Well, if it sells out 72 hours before. Remember that?
1: Yeah.
0: It sells out 70. Then you can watch the home game. And so remember you had companies that would buy.
1: They would buy the rest of the tickets.
0: Right. Yeah. Then they extended it. And then they realized the power of TV.
1: Right.
0: That's when the NFL realized.
1: Right.
0: It's not about the people that come to the stadium. It's about TV.
1: Right.
0: And all of a sudden, boom, you know, you get to see in your town, if you live in San Francisco, you get to watch the 49ers for free. If you live in Dallas, you have to pay to watch free TV to watch the Cowboys lose.
1: That's right. And by the way, Dak Prescott as a quarterback has not influenced any economic decisions of any president. He's a good guy, unlike Jack Kemp is.
0: Exactly. But yeah. It's sports. But I lost the argument a long time ago. I was a talk show host in Buffalo.
1: Yeah.
0: You know, this started for me a long, long, when they built the baseball stadium there.
1: Right.
0: And they kept saying, well, they were justifying the taxpayer funds for a baseball stadium because it could be expanded to get a Major League Baseball team. And I said over and over again, Buffalo's not big enough to have a Major League Baseball team. You're never going to have Major League Baseball here.
1: Right.
0: It's not big enough and the population is not growing.
1: Right.
0: Oh, they were furious at me.
1: Yeah.
0: I mean, the just everybody was livid at me when they wanted to do right before I left in 97. They were redoing the old stadium, you know, spending hundreds of millions to redo it. I said, no, they shouldn't do it.
1: Mm.
0: And my point is, not that the local governments should not build general use arenas. I'm against what's going on right now with these multi-billion-dollar arenas that they're promising this economic activity boost, which is a line of horse manure, and they keep promoting it over and over again.
1: Mm-hmm.
0: And I know as a talk show host, I probably got more hate mail on that than anything ever.
1: Yeah.
0: You know, even when you try to explain it, they don't want to hear the explanation. I said, look, instead of giving tax breaks to companies that actually produce a product and create wealth, you wish billions of dollars of taxpayer dollars to go into basically what is entertainment dollars.
1: Yeah.
0: This is excess income that people have that is not producing or expanding the wealth. There's a difference. You know, you've got Democrats in New York, for example, probably some Republicans too, but Democrats, no tax breaks at all for the businesses. Yeah. Let's just give billions, hundreds of millions of dollars of cash to a sports team.
1: Why not?
0: And then people sit there and they go, well, if you're going to give them tax dollars, then we should be able to watch every game. Well, was that in the contract that the government signed with the teams?
1: No.
0: No? Well, no. Then you're not going to get that. And it's the addiction to sports. Let me tell you this. This is a true story. There's a person that I know from social media. Okay.
1: Yeah.
0: Never met them. Person that I know.
1: Okay.
0: A female in a profession that doesn't pay a lot. I'm guessing that this woman spends between $30,000 and $50,000 a year on going to sporting events.
1: Wow. Wow.
0: It's in Buffalo, yeah.
1: Yeah.
0: And is in a profession where she probably makes $75,000 or $80,000 a year.
1: Wow.
0: To the point where when Not kidding you. Sean McDermott, the Bills coach, got fired last year. She drove to the stadium and on social media put together a video where she was crying and screaming like an enraged maniac.
1: Wow.
0: And then when they're built, you know, they've got the new stadium now.
1: Yeah.
0: They're tearing apart the old stadium now and building, well, the new stadium's like 98% built.
1: Mm.
0: What, $2.2, $3 billion?
1: Mm.
0: Oh, that thing escalated in cost originally. I think it was like 1.3 or 1.4.
1: Mm.
0: And it just skyrocketed in price over the last few years. Complaining like crazy about getting tickets to the new, got tickets.
1: Mm.
0: But she's always at some sporting event. And I'm like, how does she do it?
1: Wow.
0: You know, I mean, it's just unbelievable, you know, just, and the addiction there. So people that are that addicted to sports, and I've noticed, and maybe it's social media, but sports has become an addiction, and it's our new soap opera. People are so incredibly passionately insane over it. I want my local, you know, the teams that I grew up, but I want them to win. And I'm sick and tired of not having a championship ever in my life except 1965 and 64.
1: Hmm.
0: But the fact is, I don't want taxpayer dollars going for that. I think it's an inefficient use, a massive inefficient use of taxpayer dollars. Well, nobody wants to hear that. They want their addiction. It's just a different form of addiction.
1: Right.
0: Because if you sit there and you say that there should be no tax breaks for any companies that actually produce and expand wealth in both durable goods and the service sector, and your state should not be involved in any of that, and you demonize corporations, and you're willing to give across this country billions to sports teams, mm-hmm. there's something fundamentally wrong with our mindset.
2: Yeah. Just a little. But those are the priorities. I mean, again, I think the national debt is a prime example. Because I want what I want, and the national debt is somebody else's problem.
0: Yeah. It's like people don't, it's just like, whatever. We don't, just give us what we, just give it what we want. And then the latest over the weekend when the NFL schedule came out.
1: Mm. Yeah.
0: People are like, but they're taking so many games off Sundays, and they're going to be overseas now, and it's not right yet. You know, they may make some wrong business decisions. I don't know whether it's going to work out or not. Going overseas.
2: If you don't like it, don't watch it.
0: This was beautiful because paying attention again to the schedule last week, just looking at some of the people reacting, and the Bills are playing both Thanksgiving and Christmas.
1: Mm.
0: I can't tell you, this wasn't the woman I was talking about, but another woman posted on there how horrible it was that Josh Allen, the quarterback of the Buffalo Bills, cannot spend his daughter's, you know, first Thanksgiving and Christmas with the family,
1: okay.
0: that he has to be playing football. And I'm sitting there saying to myself, they voluntarily chose a business that almost exclusively plays holidays.
2: Well, listen.
0: Or weekends when everybody else is off. That's the point. You play.
2: Yes.
0: You play when the most massive amounts of people can watch. That's what justifies your salary.
2: Right. I mean, I've had a complaint for years that as someone who's followed the Cowboys all his life, every Thanksgiving, you know, in the later years, I've been subjected to Jerry Jones while I'm trying to spend time with my family.
0: Now, the only problem that we had with all of it, I did call my nephew, and I'm kidding about it. I said, because we spend Thanksgiving and Christmas at my sister's house, and my sister does not like sports on the TV Thanksgiving or Christmas.
1: Mm.
0: And the Bills play both. And on Christmas Day, 4:30, right when dinner is served. And I told him, I said, you need to start working your mom. He goes, oh, don't worry, Uncle Gary. I know that's my job. And we just both laughed.
1: Right.
0: But other than, you know, seriously, I love sports, everything else. But I just think that the taxpayer dollars that go into it, the addiction that people have, how they have made it today's new soap opera, and the incredibly, I don't know how else to put it, asinine fury that people have about every little stinking thing that happens in sports is beyond me. It's almost as if there's a loss of self or of you know, having a life.
2: Well, case in point, before he got into sports broadcasting, Stephen A. Smith used to speak very softly. And now when he pulls through the drive-thru at a fast food place, he says, "Number two, Diet Coke."
0: We've got an audio cut coming up from him. Okay.
2: From him?
0: Okay. Yeah.
2: All right. Cut,
0: yes, okay. He's doing it again. But,
2: okay.
0: But on politics, but he's still trying to ride that fine line.
2: Yeah, it's...
0: He's still trying to ride that fine line.
2: But what's interesting, on the points, and you and I are surprised...
0: He's making good points, yes.
2: We say that about, at times, Bill Maher, but Van Jones the other day, who, if you know the history of Van Jones, my gosh. And now, we're at the point where, at times, they make sense. It doesn't make them a conservative, by the way, but...
0: But you made the point about Stephen Smith screaming and yelling, but the screaming and yelling that you hear in all these panel discussion shows, and I'm like, guys, it's a football game.
2: Yeah, calm down.
0: You know? And they're screaming at each other like it's the end of the world.
2: Right.
0: We are Red Eye Radio.
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0: We're Red Eye Radio. He's Eric Carlin. I'm Gary McNamara. You see that the census finds a majority of fastest growing cities in the U.S. are in Texas. 8 of the 15 fastest growing cities reportedly in Texas. Fort Worth also made history, becoming the 10th largest city in the United States.
1: All right. Welcome to the top 10 cowtown.
0: You know, I was thinking, you know, there's just the growth here.
1: Yeah.
0: In the two subdivisions on my peninsula and just off it, roughly about 4,000 to 5,000 homes.
1: Yeah.
0: Took them like 25 years to build all of them.
1: Mm.
0: Just south of me. It's not going to affect me. And, you know, that's why you saw that 287 is going to become an interstate.
1: Right, yeah.
0: And they're talking about calling it, you know, U.S. 47 after Trump.
1: Hmm.
0: Our Corning came up with that one last week.
1: Yeah.
0: Man,
1: yeah.
0: He was pounded. Talk about kissing someone's butt to get his endorsement.
1: Yeah, election time. Yeah.
0: But the subdivision behind me that they plan to build, which is going to take a number of decades, 15,000 homes.
1: Wow.
0: Residences.
1: Yeah, yeah.

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6: From ABC News, I'm Chuck Sievertson. President Trump warning Iran to reopen the Strait of Hormuz. That happened after a call with Israeli Prime Minister Benjamin Netanyahu. Trump writing on social media, they better get moving fast or there won't be anything left of them. Earlier Sunday, the United Arab Emirates said they repelled a drone attack at a nuclear plant. Oil prices higher on U.S. and global markets. Reporter Anna Torea, ABC News affiliate KFSN in Fresno.
7: AAA reports the current average for diesel in California is about $7.43. That's $2.36 more compared to a year ago. But prices in Fresno are a few cents higher than that. Doug Johnson with AAA in Northern California explains why diesel prices are up compared to gas.
8: Crude oil, there's more of it in diesel, so that's why diesel's taken a significant hit.
7: Johnson adds the ongoing conflict in Iran has also played a role in surging prices.
6: President Trump with more political revenge this weekend in the Louisiana Republican Senate primary. The Trump-endorsed Congresswoman Julia Letlow beating Senator Bill Cassidy. ABC's Olivia Rubin.
9: It's the first time a sitting senator has lost a primary in over a decade. Cassidy coming in last amongst three candidates. In first place, the candidate Trump endorsed, Julia Letlow, now heading to a runoff. With more primaries on Tuesday, Trump now calling for the defeat of another Republican foe, Thomas Massie, who he calls the worst Republican congressman in history. Massie insists he can win what is now the most expensive primary race ever.
6: Declaring a global health emergency, the World Health Organization, because of the deadly Ebola outbreak in the Democratic Republic of Congo and Uganda. 10 shootings that terrorized Austin, Texas this past weekend appear to be random, police say. 4 people were wounded. 2 people they were looking for are in custody. You're listening to ABC News.
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6: Indigenous leaders say that federal contractors are desecrating sacred Native American places and cultural sites at an unprecedented pace in the rush to build more walls on the U.S.-Mexico border. Construction accelerated after the U.S. Homeland Security Department waived cultural and environmental laws. Detectives in Jamaica have arrested Dane Watson in connection with the death of his wife, Melissa Samnath, an American. Family members handed him over. Police say an examination determined that she died from blunt force trauma to the head. Dry conditions, high winds bring fire risks this week in Southern California, says ABC News forecaster Carly Gomez.
12: And we are still looking at some gusty conditions. They are mostly for our desert spots, areas around Ventura County mountains, and we're also seeing them around Big Bear. So mountains and deserts is where we're seeing the gusty winds, but also some fire concerns. Could be dangerous throughout tonight as some of the wind gusts peak up to about 60 miles per hour.
6: Travel tips for Memorial Day weekend from ABC's Ike Ajachi.
13: Going.com says travelers are gravitating toward classic vacation spots. Think Las Vegas, Honolulu, Los Angeles, San Francisco, right here in the Big Apple, with Seattle topping the list as the number one destination this year.
6: Cate Blanchett said the Me Too movement got killed very quickly in Hollywood. She spoke at the Cannes Film Festival in France, saying she does a head count on movie sets and that there's 10 women and 75 men every morning. Chuck Sievertson, ABC News.
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17: WPBF Channel 25 weather forecast for your Sunday. Plenty of sunshine and warm. High of 86 with a low of 76. And as we kick off the work week on Monday, also warm, high of 76 with a chance of thunderstorms, about 50% chance of thunderstorms with a low of 76. Check your weather, WPBF Channel 25.
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0: Now, it's Red Eye Radio. Gary McNamara and Eric Harley talk about everything from politics to social issues and news of the day. Whether you're up late or you're just starting your day, welcome to the show. From the Relief Factor Studios, this is Red Eye Radio.
18: All across America, we are Red Eye Radio. He is Eric Harley, and I'm Gary McNamara. Welcome and good morning. Thanks so much for being here.
2: Thank you.
18: All right, this is Stephen A. Smith.
2: Mm-hmm.
18: We had mentioned him earlier, so I was like, oh, I think I got an audio cut here. Stephen A. Smith with a caller who said, you know, being a conservative Republican is a mental illness. All right.
2: Yeah, okay.
18: And here we go.
19: All right. In some of these people, Stephen.
20: Well, not all of them. Nope. You don't get to do that. Don't talk to me about mental illness on the side of the right. But you have people talking about transgender without parental consent. And men transitioning to women and playing in women's sports and thinking that was okay, and people could be incarcerated and they could have sex changes and stuff like that. Oh, no. You don't get to sit up there and just point to the right about that and not act like there wasn't craziness on the left, too. I'm a moderate who primarily votes Democrat. And I'm here to tell you something right now. I don't recognize this left. Or not this one. Not the one that I've been seeing over the last few years. I'm a moderate who will lean left on everything but dollars, meaning taxes. I can't stand high taxes in California, New York, New Jersey.
18: All right. So where are you a Democrat? Would be my question to him. If you've rejected the radical transgender movement, if you've rejected identity politics, and if you are a fiscal conservative, where are you a Democrat? What issue?
2: I don't know what's left.
18: What does moderate mean?
2: What?
18: Someone needs to ask him that. I mean, he's
2: drives not, you he's, to vote for them,
18: right? He's not on a podcast. Where is he actually on all of this?
2: Right. Don't say moderate. Moderate is just throwing out a blah blah blah. It's the blah blah blah of politics. Well, I'm a moderate. I'm not right or left. I'm a doctor. That's it's the same thing.
18: It's the same thing.
2: Moderate.
18: I'm a moderate. I'm a doctor. I'm a moderate.
2: Yeah,
18: okay.
2: No. Don't give me your label. Tell me what you believe.
18: Yeah. Because that.
2: And what gives? Tell me why you would give them support, knowing where they are today.
18: Well, that's a really good point. What is a moderate in 2026?
2: A blah, blah, blah. Blah, blah, blah. I'm a blah, blah, blah.
18: Oh, so a moderate is...
2: Blah, blah, blah.
18: Rush's guitarist induction into the Rock and Roll Hall of Fame.
2: Alex Lifeson. Greatest Rock and Roll Hall of Fame induction speech ever.
18: Blah, blah, blah, blah, blah,
2: it just,
18: blah,
2: it just blah, blah, blah, blah, blah, blah, blah, blah, blah, blah, blah. It was so beautiful. So great. But... It is the blah, blah, blah in terms of trying to describe where you're... Because you and I even get into the weeds on, well, I'm a conservative. Hold on. Because today, we kind of have to qualify that. But if you're talking about moderate, oh my, blah, blah, blah. That's a totally different...
18: Yeah.
2: What you're trying to do is... Show what? That you're fair? That the word means nothing. So let's talk about what you believe in and what motivates you to vote for the... Is it primarily votes for the left?
18: Well,
2: primarily votes Democrat.
18: My point is, if you're a fiscal conservative and hate taxes, then all the social programs that you may believe as a Democrat that you want go away.
2: Yeah, because you can't pay for them.
18: Right. So I don't know where you're coming from.
2: Right.
18: So what are the cultural issues is what really got him started. Mm-hmm. And then he's telling us he's a fiscal conservative.
2: Right.
18: And he's complained about the debt. We're taxed enough. Well, then where are you a Democrat? If you're saying, well, I'm a Democrat everywhere else where we need to have these programs expanded. You just said you don't want any more taxes.
2: Right. What motivates you to support them and give them the power to do what they're doing?
18: Yep. I want to play this one because this one was fascinating. One of the things that really has appeared in the last couple of weeks, and it's because of, what's his name? The guy in Maine, Plattner.
2: Yeah.
18: In Maine, the Nazi.
2: Right.
18: Is that the Democrats are now talking about authenticity. Mm-hmm. That, you know, if, well, you know something, he was angry, and that's why he became a Nazi. And the fact that he's willing to show and tell us that he was a Nazi, that's the kind of authenticity that we're looking for these days.
2: Yeah, it's of course.
18: Like, oh, so now, well, so now radical behavior, a radical, insane mindset
2: mm-hmm.
18: has now become authenticity. And I thought this was interesting because CBS picked up on this as they were talking to the Democrat running for Senate in Michigan, Mallory McMorrow, who, remember, she deleted like thousands and thousands of tweets. Remember the whole thing that voted in California after she moved to Michigan, whatever.
2: Mm-hmm.
18: Can't explain any of it. People were looking at the timeline
2: mm-hmm.
18: of her social media when she was posting, you know, different things out there. She wished that the coastal areas could just secede basically from rural America. She's compared Trump to Nazis and everything else, but she deleted tweets.
2: Yeah.
18: A ton of tweets. And CBS got into the whole authenticity thing with her. And I'm like, oh my God, now it's become official that if you're an complete radical lunatic, that's okay because it's all part now of your authenticity.

0: authenticity. You're being honest with the people. I'm a Nazi. Vote for me because I'm authentic.
1: Yeah.
0: Here we go. Here's this back and forth.
1: Okay.
0: Here we go.
2: All right. Okay. So I'm not going to sit here and litigate with you about California or what you said about the Midwest in an earlier part of your life, because you've said those tweets, which CNN found, represent your authentic side, and authenticity counts in the coin of the realm in modern American politics. What I don't understand, State Senator McMorrow, is if authenticity is your coin of the realm, why delete them in the first place? Why not let them stand and let people make up their own minds on an authentic basis about who you once were?
3: Yeah, it's a great question. Every now and then, people clean up their social media accounts. We didn't target any old tweets. We mass deleted everything before 2020.
4: Oh, wait, whoa, whoa. So my next question will be, so it was that bad that everything up until 2020 had to just go away?
0: By the way, wow. there's no reason to ever delete anything from your social media.
4: What
0: it keeps it current.
4: Well, here's the thing. It's not your server that it's on.
0: Right.
4: What are you cleaning up?
0: This isn't my phone where I need to clean it every
4: couple of months. Hey, delete the unused apps or whatever.
0: Right.
4: Eric, you have 400 million photos of your grandkids. Maybe you could pare that down a bit.
1: Right.
4: It's not our server. Yeah, everyone cleans up their social media. No, they don't.
0: I have never deleted anything except in the first 5 minutes if I make a huge grammatical error because I'm working so quickly and then I repost it again.
4: Right.
0: But I don't think I've ever deleted anything I've ever done on social media. And you know how I know? Because I'll sit there and whether it's Facebook or Twitter, and people will like something. I'll go back. It's a year and a half old.
1: Mm-hmm.
0: So people actually do go back and look at the things that you posted in the past. Mm-hmm. I'm always amazed by it.
1: Mm-hmm.
0: But it's like I've never had to retract anything I've said on the air. So, of course, I never have to retract or delete anything that I've done on social media.
1: Right.
0: And
4: one time I was mowing my lawn and I had my phone in my pocket. True story. So my son happened to actually be at the house. I don't know what happened. I don't know how it happened. But my son gets notifications. This is back when it was Twitter. If I post something on Twitter. And it was all of these just random letters in the post. And then I don't know how in the world this happened, because I was working in swim trunks because I'm in the heat and everything else. Mm-hmm. And I'll, cool off and in the hose or whatever. So my swim trunks, they're real loose and everything. But I still don't to this day. I was like, what? And the GIF that it posted to was one of those where it didn't make sense. So it actually matched all these random letters of the post that posted. I have no idea. My son was at the house, happened to be at the house. He runs out in the yard. He goes, Dad, what did you post? I said, what do you mean? He goes, I just got the notification you posted. Look at it. I was like, what? I didn't post that. I get my phone out, and sure enough, it had hit the app and started posting something on it as I was walking.
0: Wow.
4: With my phone in my pocket. So that I deleted. I actually thought about keeping it there and explaining what it was. It's never been the case where I've said, oh, I got to go clean out the old social media barn.
0: No, that's why it was laughable. But the thing is, that proves right there. Because the excuse now from Democrats when they do something that is viewed as fringe, that they're authentic, this proves my authenticity, as he's saying to her, the whole point should have been, well, you're not authentic.
1: Yeah.
0: If you're authentic, you leave it there.
4: To show who you were at that time, right. And blah, blah, blah.
0: Your whole thing that this proves I'm authentic. I'm all about authenticity is BS because you deleted it.
4: Well, and then trying to make it, it's gaslighting, by the way. Well, everyone cleans out their social media.
0: Don't.
4: No, they don't.
0: No, they don't. Now, I will say this. A couple of times I've had to delete a comment because I've commented on the wrong post.
4: Oh.
0: You know, yeah. Somebody will write something and you get busy doing it. You go back and go, oh, let me finish that comment. You know, like this. And somebody has the question like, or something like, I just love my dog so much. And I'm on a, you know, a post saying that was a great hockey goal that was scored. Huh? What does that have to do with anything now?
4: Yeah.
0: Now, the good thing is in the comments with the ads now, nothing makes sense because you don't know a lot of these times you don't pick up that it's an ad.
4: Right.
0: There'll be comments. There'll be an ad in the middle of it. What does that have to do with any? Oh, it's an ad.
4: Right. Right.
0: But though, besides that, I don't think I've ever deleted anything on social media. I've never mass deleted anything, and I've never deleted anything because I would get in trouble for it, or I thought later on maybe I shouldn't have posted that because I've done this too long where you can already self-edit. It's like the times when I've come up with different innovative names for manure.
4: Ah, mm-hmm.
0: No, and that's, you know, that's done on purpose because,
4: right. Sure.
0: Because I know FCC rules here. It doesn't censor what I can say, but once in a while it may censor how I can say it.
4: Yes.
0: But I always communicate the same message.
4: Also, we are gentlemen and have a sense of decency.
0: Oh, yeah, because we're authentic.
4: Gentlemen, we're gentlemen. The production crew is laughing.
0: Does that mean I go to the clubs now?
4: Yeah. They do have their own clubs, don't they?
0: Yeah, is that?
4: I've seen the signs.
0: It's
4: funny because there's no gentleman on those signs.
0: So,
4: huh?
0: So if I go to the gentleman's club, I'll meet people like.
4: Yes.
0: Let's be very kind towards each other. And
4: right.
0: Everything. Will you look at those?
4: Right. It'll be like sitting around having a chat with William Buckley or someone like that. You know, talking about
0: a round table,
4: world events and whatnot, and using words like whatnot.
0: Exactly.
4: And whatnot.
0: But I just, God, you can see right through people.
4: Look at her whatnot.
0: People what? Still want to be conned, don't they? People. My dad was so right. People want to be BS.
4: No,
0: they really, really want to be BS.
4: Please BS me more. They do. Seriously.
0: They really do.
4: Yeah, they do.
0: Just amazing. We are Red Eye Radio.
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0: Beer Runner Radio. He is Eric Carlin. I'm Gary McNamara. And then from the what are they smoking? Can I have some of it? Bill Crystal writes over the weekend. Not Billy Crystal, not the actor. Right. Bill Crystal, the former conservative leader. You probably could have called him a conservative leader 20 years ago, 30 years ago.
1: Yeah.
0: Writes, I'm pro-freedom, pro-law and order, pro-limited government, and pro the Declaration of Independence and the Constitution. And so today, I'm a Democrat. Okay. I mean, the responses were like, dude, are you okay?
1: Yeah. Right.
0: Well, you're smoking?
2: The tweet that I posted from accidentally while mowing my lawn that day made more sense. You're a huh? No, they stand for none of those. They want to dismantle the Constitution.
0: Yeah, I just,
2: they want to. Kamala Harris is out there again talking about packing the courts and, you know, doing everything that get rid of the Electoral College, all of that.
0: The Senate.
2: Yep.
0: Pro law and order.
2: Defund the police. Hello.
0: Defund the police. Defund ICE. It's just pro limited government.
2: Wow. Show me where they stand for that.
0: Pro freedom.
2: Show me where they stand for that.
0: Yeah.
2: Show me where they stand for that. Show me examples on each of those. You can't. You're smoking crack. You are smoking crack. And there's just no way around that.
0: Holy, I love this one. I can't use all the words. Holy S.
2: Yeah.
0: The levels of self-delusion and prostitute level pandering are actually impressive. Well, it's like you ran straight into the arms of the party torching the border, weaponizing the Department of Justice against citizens, bankrupting the country on migrant luxury and green scams, celebrating cop killers.
2: Right.
0: Mutilating kids.
2: Controlling speech on social media.
0: Yeah. I mean, it's just.
2: Yeah.
0: Wow. Unless he's just trolling.
2: Maybe.
0: Maybe.
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5: ABC News, I'm Chuck Sievertson. President Trump warning Iran to reopen the Strait of Hormuz, writing on social media, they better get moving fast or there won't be anything left of them. Earlier Sunday, the United Arab Emirates said they repelled a drone attack at a nuclear plant. A victory for Trump in the Louisiana Republican Senate primary, his endorsed candidate, Congresswoman Julia Letlow, beating Senator Bill Cassidy, who voted for impeachment. Chaotic scenes at Swatch stores all across the world, forcing the watch shops to temporarily close. ABC's Perry Russum.
6: A violent scene here in Milan, Italy. One man being shoved to the ground, another one picking up a chair. 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
5: 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This is ABC News.
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9: WPBF Channel 25 weather forecast for your Sunday. Plenty of sunshine and warm. High of 86 with a low of 76. And as we kick off the work week on Monday, also warm. High of 76 with a chance of thunderstorms, about 50% chance of thunderstorms with a low of 76. Check your weather, WPBF Channel 25.
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1: And he is Eric Harley, and I'm Gary McNamara. 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You know, when I read that the other day, I thought maybe it wasn't Bill Kristol, but I burst out laughing because I'm like,
2: like a parody account or something.
1: Yeah, what's he trying to sell here?
2: Yeah, right.
1: He's really trying to sell something. But let's go to Bill Maher on Friday.
2: Okay.
1: Bill Maher on Friday talking again anti-Semitism. All right. So here we go.
2: All right.
3: And finally, new rules since yesterday was Israel's birthday. Having become a nation on May 14th, 78 years ago, everyone must either wish her a happy birthday or admit they're anti-Semitic. Now, it's everyone's right in a free country to be anti-Semitic, but enough with hiding behind Israel or Zionism or Netanyahu. If you think, as so many do now, that when it comes to human rights, Israel is the monster country of all time, you either don't read or you don't care about your own hypocrisy. Because there are so many worse places. But that's where we are these days. No Jews, no news. Ha ha. But China, Russia, the Sudan, Iran, Myanmar, Haiti, the Congo, North Korea, all way worse. And that's how you know it's anti-Semitism. It's the inconsistency. People talk about Jews these days like something out of Stormfront. Except it's not Stormfront. It's an editor from the American Prospect, which is a venerable liberal publication that launched the careers of journalists like Ezra Klein. And yet no one blinks when one of their editors says, Israel is a brainwashed, psychopathic death cult that might need to be nuked to save the human race. Uh-huh. People say the left and the right can't agree on anything these days. Well, there is this one thing they agree on. Right-winger Tucker Carlson has Nick Fuentes and Holocaust deniers on his podcast and wonders along with them who really was the bad guy in World War II. And the New York Times has on their podcast super-leftist Hassan Piker, who they call a progressive mind, and who says Zionists should be treated the same as Nazis, which I assume means hung at Nuremberg.
1: Now, you saw where he attempted to do the moral equivalency of the left and right there, of course.
2: Right, yeah, yeah.
1: Where he tried to say Tucker Carlson on the right. Look, I have never viewed Tucker Carlson being on the right, even when he was on Crossfire. You and I were never, we were never caught up in the populist Republican idolatry of Tucker Carlson.
2: Right.
1: We were never there.
2: No, no.
1: We always thought he was odd in his own sort of way. And he basically admitted that the opinions that came from Fox were because that's what the producers wanted him to do.
2: Right.

0: And so where he is now, and I think I have an audio cut coming up here from Bacha Unger Sargon, who was talking about last week that, you know, when that report came out about the October 7th atrocities and the day before the New York Times story about Israel training dogs to rape prisoners.
1: Yeah.
0: You know, it's just, you notice nobody on the left has jumped on that at all. Nobody.
1: No.
0: It's so radical.
1: You can't defend that.
0: In fact, it's the right that's been bringing that thing up and saying, this is false, this is false. Nobody's defending that at all. But she said, if there's anybody who's considered on the right who's an anti-Semite, they're called out by everybody.
1: Oh, yeah.
0: And it's true.
1: Yeah. No, you are.
0: And it's, you know, one of the things immediately that's come out is the one thing that could hurt J.D. Vance is if he still admits that he has a friendship with Tucker Carlson.
1: Yeah. Yeah, that's a problem.
0: You know, that's a problem in Republican conservative circles.
1: Right.
0: That, you know, who are the people, what is the political group that is pounding on anti-Semitism? It's the right.
1: Yeah.
0: It's Republican conservatives.
1: And
0: Republican conservatives have no time for racism or discrimination.
1: Well, and post October 7th, which group was out in mass showing their anti-Semitism, promoting it proudly? Yep. It was the left.
0: Let's play this audio cut from Bacha Unger Sargon, who is talking about the New York Times opinion piece on Israel, and really sort of covers all the bases here. Now, understand, remember, she's a lifelong Democrat liberal who changed about 2020.
1: Yeah.
0: 2020, right. 2021.
1: Right.
0: She's another one of the group, if you look at, you know, the Michael Schellenbergers, the Matt Taibbis, the Barry Weisses out there, the Jonathan Turleys. Even though he's never said he's still not a Democrat, but you're not going to find many Democrat arenas where he is welcome anymore because he's a constitutionalist and says, here's what the Constitution actually means.
1: Mm-hmm.
0: They don't want to hear that. And then we can go to Dershowitz, where Dershowitz is right now. But here she is talking about the New York Times.
2: You might not know it, but May is Jewish Heritage Month in the United States. So it was especially galling when the New York Times ran a front page opinion piece by columnist Nicholas Kristof, which claimed that, among other things, Israel had trained dogs to rape Palestinian prisoners. Yep, you heard that right. The New York Times, the one-time paper of record, the definitive legacy newspaper of this country, published an outright fabrication that Israelis had somehow overcome the laws of nature and taught dogs to rape Palestinians. It's astonishing that this needs to be said, but Jews trained dogs to rape prisoners is an IQ test, and if you believe it, you just failed. What's worse is the piece preempted by a day the publication of the most comprehensive report of the sexual crimes that Hamas had committed against Israeli men, women, and children on October 7th and after. They gang-raped men and women before dismembering them. They sexually tortured the hostages they took, including the little girls. They committed crimes too horrific to repeat. Yet the day before this report came out, this report of actual crimes by Palestinians against Israeli Jews, the Times went with a fabricated report of Jewish crimes against Palestinians. It's atrocity inversion. It's victimhood envy. And it's just the purest form of anti-Semitism.
0: And it's true.
1: Yep.
0: And so expect you know, the conservative right to just pound on the New York Times over and over and over and over again on that.
1: Well, it's, you know, what Bill Maher was right to point out is when you're using words, well, it's Israel. The problem I have is Israel or the Zionist or Netanyahu or no. We know how you really think. And that weird piece by the New York Times is one prime example. It's bizarre, weird. I mean, I don't even know why in the world you would even post something like that. You would even write something like that. I really don't know. your mind is twisted. And your hatred is showing.
0: Yeah, and their defense, well, it's an opinion piece. No, it's not.
1: No, it isn't. I mean, we know that everything they write in the New York Times is basically opinion. It's their liberal activism that's behind it. There is no journalism at the New York Times. That hasn't been the case in a long, long time.
0: Well, it's going to be a fascinating next few months as we go up to the midterms because, you know, we'll see what happens. The pressure, I mean, even though Trump said there is no pressure on prices, we know there is right now in this administration with Iran. But you get Iran settled, if prices come down, doesn't matter the appeal of the tariffs. The 150 days for the tariffs is over, what, beginning of July?
1: Yeah. Yeah.
0: So
1: yeah.
0: That will end on that day. And that was even a lot less. I think it's been about, I forgot what the amount, but it was a lot less than the 100, or nearly 200 billion, mm-hmm. Or the 168 billion that they have to now refund. Right. I don't think that if you include, I think that's a total amount that it probably includes interest or whatever.
1: Yeah.
0: But there's still a ton of lawsuits coming out.
1: Right.
0: People wanting damages.
1: Yeah.
0: Companies
1: yeah.
0: wanting damages yeah. for it. And then you've yeah. got a ton of lawsuits of people filing class action suits
1: mm-hmm.
0: saying, wait a minute, what's going on here? We're the ones that paid it.
1: Right.
0: You know, here are the stats. You know, American companies paid 94% of the tariffs. And, you know, if I've seen figures, 70% of that or 80% of that was paid for by the consumer mm-hmm. in increased prices. The company gets all the money. I forgot what company said they're going to put that money into. Who was it who said it? They're going to put that money into not refunds, but lowering all the prices.
1: Yeah, I don't know, but it does. I don't know which company said
0: that. I forgot.
1: But
0: a company said it last week. I forgot who
1: yeah.
0: it was.
1: But,
0: it was
1: of course, that's what you want to convey. We're going to take what we get back. And translate that into savings for our customers.
0: So
1: because what you're demonstrating is the full supply chain effect.
0: Right.
1: And if you don't acknowledge that when you get the money back, if you don't return that in some way to your customer, there's going to be, again, it's going to be not good for business.
0: FedEx, UPS.
1: Okay.
0: FedEx yeah. UPS said they will give tariff refunds to customers.
1: All right.
0: There it is.
1: Yeah.
0: Right there. Yeah. Let me just get to right here. FedEx and UPS are vowing to return refunded money to customers in the wake of the February court ruling. On Wednesday, UPS confirmed the news to Nexstar, adding that the company will be working with the U.S. Customs and Border Protection, which is now accepting refund requests, to provide reimbursement. The first phase of the process will cover blah, blah, blah, blah. UPS is processing. That's all about their getting the refund. That's why I said blah, blah, blah, blah, blah.
1: Is that on items that were shipped globally that where the customer paid the direct import fee, the tariff?
0: I'm trying to see here.
1: Because that makes sense because at that point, the customer, you've got a direct receipt of the customer paying that import fee, that tariff.
0: Our intent is straightforward. When refunds are issued to FedEx, we will issue refunds to shippers and consumers who originally bore those changes.
1: Yeah. Yeah, that sounds like direct. Yeah.
0: One Florida consumer who paid $8 for shipping
1: yeah.
0: and even more for a FedEx tariff bill told the Associated
1: okay.
0: Press
1: yeah.
0: His fragrance oil from Toronto wasn't worth the $10 tariff for the $27 purchase.
1: Right. So they passed it directly onto their.
0: Okay.
1: So that makes sense.
0: Okay. They passed it directly on. They actually yep. noted.
1: And you've got a receipt.
0: What they were doing
1: and by like the that. Way, that makes sense for global shipping companies because.
0: That also may make sense legally. Make it much easier
1: well, yeah,
0: legally.
1: Yeah. I mean,
0: you
1: pay directly.
0: You know whatever transaction you made.
1: Yeah, you got a receipt on everything.
0: Right.
1: Yep.
0: Right. But the Republicans still can change the major issues affecting them.
1: Mm-hmm.
0: The Democrats can't.
1: No, in fact, they're going full bore in the opposite direction. They're going to do more of the same.
0: Who was it? Mark Elias, a well-known Democrat attorney member from the Clinton administration.
1: Oh, yeah.
0: Jonathan Turley wrote an article on that where he said he pointed out the Constitution of Virginia after the redistricting, basically making the point, we can get rid of the entire government. Get rid of the entire government. And Turley's like, yeah, that's a solution.
1: Yeah.
0: Get rid of the entire Virginia government. Yeah. It's good to see that there's critical thinking minds on the Democrat side.
1: Right.
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0: We are on our radio. He's Eric Carly, and I'm Gary McNamara. So, you know, just it's the end of the hour, so I had to just glance at the Babylon Bee, right?
1: Sure.
0: Ready? Here we go. What do you got? The New York Times updates their slogan to all the news that's fit to print, all the news that's fit to print, plus any other rumor, no matter how implausible.
1: No, that's perfect.
0: I just love that one.
1: Yeah.
0: What was the other one that I saw that made me laugh? Oh yeah, this one. Kids excited to learn of cool new alternative to vaping called smoking cigarettes.
1: Yeah. How long before that's cool?
0: Well,
1: again?
0: I want to make this case. Remember a long time ago when they came out and there were certain communities banning candy cigarettes because they lead to cigarette smoking.
1: I thought it was a gateway drug to Snickers bars.
0: Well, as I said, it's not a gateway drug, and I know that for a fact, because when I was a kid, I mean, we ate candy cigarettes. I mean, my blood sugar, my A1C must have been 100.
1: Yeah.
0: And we loved those things, and when we tried...
1: And they were pure sugar, by the way.
0: Yeah, when we tried the cool cigarettes, the menthol cigarettes behind my dad's garage...
1: They weren't sweet at all.
0: They didn't taste like candy cigarettes.
1: No.
0: None of the people behind that garage that smoked a cigarette after gorging on candy cigarettes ever ended up smoking.
1: Yeah, and when you chewed them, they were gross.

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6: From ABC News, I'm Chuck Severson. President Trump with another threat to Iran, demanding it reopen the Strait of Hormuz. It happened after a call with Israeli Prime Minister Benjamin Netanyahu and after an incident in the United Arab Emirates. ABC's Alex Brashe in Washington.
7: In a social media post, Trump saying, quote, they better get moving fast or there won't be anything left of them. Trump's warning coming after the UAE says it repelled a drone strike at a nuclear plant, something authorities there called an unprovoked terrorist attack.
6: More political revenge for President Trump in the Louisiana Republican Senate primary. His endorsed candidate, Congresswoman Julia Letlow, beating Senator Bill Cassidy, who voted for impeachment over the January 6th attack on the Capitol. Chaotic scenes at swatch stores all across the world, forcing the watch shops to temporarily close. Crowds outside a New York City store led to police being called in. ABC's Perry Russum.
8: A violent scene here in Milan, Italy. One man being shoved to the ground, another one picking up a chair. This is all for a rare pocket watch made in collaboration by Swatch and Audemars Piguet, a luxury brand. In the stores, Swatch is selling them for about $400, but online, they're being resold for thousands. In a statement, Swatch says, we kindly ask you not to rush our stores in large numbers to acquire this product. The company says the collection will be available for several months.
6: Declaring a global health emergency, the World Health Organization, because of the deadly Ebola outbreak in Congo and Uganda. Dr. Jean Kaseya, head of Africa's top public health organization, says Americans and others should pay attention.
9: Western countries, they don't understand that when Africa is affected, they are also at risk because people are fleeing every day. And it means building strong system, supporting Africa, investing in Africa.
6: Two U.S. Navy jets collided midair at an air show at Mountain Home Air Force Base outside Boise, Idaho. The military says all four crew members ejected safely. The jets were EA-18G Growlers. 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
6: With widespread warm, dry, and windy conditions, there's elevated to critical fire danger from Arizona to western Oklahoma and California's Central Valley. The Bay Area PG&E is warning of possible power cutoffs through Tuesday to prevent fires.
12: Take care of their weeds, maintain defensible space, and then obviously be prepared for what is to possibly come this season.
6: Paul Lowenthal, Santa Rosa Fire Department, with advice. An expected El Nino weather pattern could make conditions hotter and drier. Some earnings reports out this week could be economic indicators. The companies include Walmart, Home Depot, Lowe's, and Target. Memorial Day weekend is on the way, and how traveling is shaping up from ABC's Ike Ajachi.
13: According to Going.com, the average domestic airfare for this Memorial Day, it's about $459 round trip. So where are people actually going? Well, Going.com says travelers are gravitating toward classic vacation spots. Think Las Vegas, Honolulu, Los Angeles, San Francisco, right here in the Big Apple, with Seattle topping the list as the number one destination this year.
6: Something new for Pope Leo. Children he was talking to at the Vatican Sunday were teaching him the viral 6-7 hand gesture.
14: 6-7!
6: If you poor geezer, don't know what the 6-7 hand gesture is, just ask any 6- or 7-year-old. Chuck Sievertson, ABC News.
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18: 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Plenty of sunshine and warm. High of 86 with a low of 76. And as we kick off the work week on Monday, also warm, high of 76 with a chance of thunderstorms, about 50% chance of thunderstorms with a low of 76. Check your weather, WPBF Channel 25.
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0: Now, it's Red Eye Radio. Gary McNamara and Eric Harley talk about everything from politics to social issues and news of the day. Whether you're up late or you're just starting your day, welcome to the show. From the Relief Factor Studios, this is Red Eye Radio.
14: all across America. We are Red Eye Radio. He is Eric Carlin. I'm Gary McNamara. Welcome and good morning. Thanks so much for being here.
4: Thank you.
14: You know, one thing over the weekend that I saw a number of articles that just said, where's the excitement for soccer in the World Cup? It just doesn't seem to be any excitement. And I'll verify that by looking at the front page of FoxNews.com, where they have three stories on the WNBA and nothing about the World Cup.
4: I'm sorry. Three stories on the WNBA?
14: Three stories on the WNBA.
4: Wow. Are there three stories about the WNBA? Are there three things?
14: Well, one
4: that
14: was
4: you can write about.
14: One was that a player on one team that was hyped in the promo and didn't score for 17 minutes, but Caitlin Clark had 21. That was one.
4: Okay, all right. Caitlin Clark would be the story, I guess.
14: You know, right, it's really not not the WNBA. It's Caitlin really, Clark.
4: It's Caitlin Clark's story. So all right,
14: and the other one on Caitlin Clark was. The other one was Angel Reese, who's always, you know, viewed as a competitor against Caitlin Clark.
4: Yeah.
14: She was benched in a game. That was a separate story. Wasn't the same story.
4: Oh.
14: And then the other one was how the statistician, I'm not kidding you, I'm not making this up. This is a story on Fox News.
4: Right.
14: The statistician on Friday night made a mistake and they found out and they credited Caitlin Clark, you know, for, I guess, more points or whatever.
4: Okay. All
14: right. And those are the stories. So, but nothing on soccer, but three WNBA stories.
4: Okay. All right.
14: And of course, the normal, there was some kind of media awards movie show or something.
4: Was it the ACMs?
14: It was the ACMs,
4: is what you showed me during the
14: pre-show. The ACMs and a couple
4: Academy
14: of
4: Country Music.
14: Couple of stories on cleavage,
4: right.
14: Well,
4: there's always something to talk about when it comes to cleavage.
14: Yeah, same with the New York Post. They had a story showing cleavage. So I mean, we're getting into the really serious news. I will tell you this. So it was a weekend. You and I were talking about it. I said this is a weekend where not a lot happened.
4: Well, phones don't work this way, but I think they do. When I look at my phone and I'm not getting as many notifications. You know, it was just a little bit of a slower weekend. And I start tapping the screen on my phone as if that's the reason they're not coming through. I actually went to a couple of apps, you know, Wall Street Journal, whatever, Fox News, to look, like, are some of the stories just not being pushed to my phone for some reason? Hey, you guys not sending me everything? So it was a slow weekend, relatively speaking. I mean, all the stuff about China, you know, the old saying, who cares about the price of tea in China? Actually, it's about the price of tea in the U.S. That's the actually great concern that people have. But I think that, what did I see on Friday? The five takeaways, I think somebody had six this time. The six takeaways from Trump's visit to China. I'm like, okay. This is what could happen. All right. You're putting a lot of trust into, number one, one meeting, one get together, and number two, China. So, really, I think a couple of things come out of that. Taiwan, you know, hey, don't you dare. And that was the gauntlet that Xi put on the table, if you want to call it a gauntlet. You know, it was like a meeting of the two of the five families from New York.
19: Hey, look at me. If we do something about Taiwan and you try and intervene, you do one thing, there's going to be a problem. But it's the other thing, the other takeaway would be what to do about Iran. And basically the gist of it is they came to the agreement. The one commonality or the one common piece of common ground they found was that Iran cannot have nukes. And Xi apparently in the meeting agreed. And I thought to myself, yeah, well, he's trying to get trainloads of them, you know, or whatever they need over to Iran.
14: I saw a great story that talked about the fact, and I sort of agree with this, that promoting what everything was about, they talked past each other and didn't confront each other on anything that should have been confronted.
4: Yeah, no, there was that, no, there was,
14: they,
4: exactly.
14: That they just, that basically Trump saying one thing, Xi saying another thing. Not that they didn't agree on umbrella stuff, which has no specific, well, is umbrella greater than framework? Is it umbrella and then framework comes next?
4: Framework is underneath umbrella.
14: Yeah, but I'll tell you what I got over this weekend, and again, I think that, you know, a lot of the social media and not the Sunday morning news shows, but what social media and X puts as the highlights of it.
4: Yeah.
14: What I saw, for example, is the big topics over the weekend for Republicans were what they wanted to promote. Was Bill Cassidy losing? There's going to be a runoff between two other candidates in Louisiana.
4: Right.
14: About the Russian hoax. Yeah. And what was the other one? There was another one. Oh, it just popped out of my mind here. For a second, but
4: was it something regarding Tucker Carlson or no?
14: That was the thing where and we'll play the audio coming up. That was. Where Bill Maher was talking about the fact that one thing the right and left can agree on, and started talking about the anti-Semitism of the Democrats. Most of it was on the anti-Semitism of the Democrats, and he said, "But what both the left and the right can agree with, is the anti-Semitism of Tucker Carlson, you know, and bringing on Fuentes or whatever." And I'm like, "They're not part of the mainstream. I don't know any mainstream person." I don't know any mainstream Republican right now that endorses any of the anti-Semitism statements that have come from Tucker Carlson or Nick Fuentes or anything else.
4: Right.
14: I don't know any. They're not in the mainstream.
4: No.
14: You know, the anti-Semitism is mainstream, but
4: and on the left, they're embracing the anti-Semitism. I mean, it's everywhere for the party.
14: He was making that case too, which when. Yeah. I went, okay, he's just desperate to have the moral equivalency between the both parties.
4: Well, and trying to ride that fence like he always does, so he can claim to be an independent, which he's not.
14: Yeah, but to get back where I was, but it was January 6th, Bill Cassidy. And COVID.
4: Yeah.
14: And COVID with Fauci.
4: Right.
14: And I'm thinking to myself, there's not one independent that cares about that.
4: Well,
14: there's not one independent that cares about it. I'm not saying that those stories aren't important and that we shouldn't do whatever we can to still find the truth out on it, whether you can indict anybody or not, because I think there needs to be a record of the truth. But that's all I heard. And I'm like,
4: they're not the driver. They're not the motivator when it comes to what's going to happen in November.
14: Right. They're not the driver at all. Right.
4: They absolutely need to be hashed out. No doubt, they're not the issues that are going to move people in November.
14: The whole Bill Cassidy thing. Look, a political party wants unity.
4: Yep.
14: This is a guy that after the sham congressional hearings, as we remember, with Liz Cheney involved in it, where there was a complete lack of a defense and or the ability to cross-examine whatsoever, didn't just vote to impeach because he can't do that. He voted to remove Trump from office. Well, you're gone.
4: Yeah,
14: you're
4: exactly.
14: gone.
4: Exactly. Exactly.
14: But whatever happens, whoever gets, you know, whoever wins the runoff, there's still going to be a split, whatever that split is in the Republican Party in Louisiana.
4: Mm-hmm.
14: And I don't know what any new candidate for a Republican is promoting that is focused on what the country is concerned about right now.
4: Right.
14: Sorry, I don't. Yeah. Because it's prices.
4: Yeah. Yep.
14: And it's almost as if we just don't talk about it anymore. Let's just, it's almost as if the attempt is to shore up the base. Let's shore up the base. Yeah. We're gonna get COVID. We're gonna find out the truth about the 2020 election. We're gonna find out just what happened with the whole J6 and the Russian hoax.
19: Mm-hmm.
14: Not that those shouldn't be investigations that happen, but those were all the lead stories of Republicans over the weekend. And currently what is happening right now has almost disappeared, including... Saw somebody write the other day, they just, and it's a supporter of Trump, saying, and it's almost as if Iran's on automatic pilot. We're not really doing anything.
19: Right.
14: And yeah. and it's yeah. like, and that just keeps sitting there, and right. something has to be done. So, you know, I look at that. Again, I'm not saying that those things shouldn't be looked into. But the fact is, you've got a midterm coming up here. And the only thing that people care about right now that will get you the win is prices.
4: And when it comes to fuel, it's about Iran.
14: Yeah,
4: exactly. It's tied directly to Iran. And look, in a non-election year, in an election year, the mission counts first. And at any point, the mission is number one. But the fallout from the mission right now is the effect on gas prices. And... people don't care when they're, you know, pumping at north of here, I saw 369. 369, I thought it was a typo, and then I started looking around. It was up Highway 75, about an hour north of
14: area. You know what I heard more about? The biggest thing I heard, really, it was Thursday and Friday. What I heard them, and these are from friends of mine, totally Trump supporters from the very, very beginning, went, what the hell was he talking about with Sean Hannity? We played the audio cut. What the hell is he talking about the Chinese? What in the hell is going on with him? I heard more of that, and maybe that tainted my perspective of this weekend. And again, it's just this weekend. That's what we're viewing the last couple of days.
4: Yeah.
14: But when he started talking about the fact that we need the there was a 500,000
4: student visas,
14: you know, Chinese communist student visas over here.
4: Right.
14: And we need that to keep the colleges going. And they need to keep buying the farmland because otherwise
4: his farmers are hurting
14: He was made it sound like U.S. agriculture would stop if the Chinese weren't buying farms. And that's not true.
4: Right.
14: And it was just like the most bizarre thing where and you know it was a bizarre thing because after that, nobody talked about it at all. Nobody. I was amazed that Democrats didn't pound on that.
4: Right. Yeah. No.
14: But then Democrats probably didn't because they're like, shh, we've got an association with Chinese spies, unlike the Republicans.
4: Yeah.
14: So let's just keep this quiet.
4: Right.
14: But it was. It's just, you know, it's, you know, that maybe just set me off going as a political analyst, what should you be doing right now? The last thing that Trump should be doing, you know, the whole thing is, well, he's trying to shore up his base. Not there. He wasn't.
4: I don't know who he was appealing to.
14: It's like, what the hell is he talking about?
4: Yeah, no, it was, I think that was the question I asked that night when we came in. It was on about that story. Who's benefiting from what? Who are you trying to appeal to? Xi doesn't get to vote, as far as I know. Some of his spies in the U.S. might. Wow. I mean, it's just, I don't know. It's beyond, because it's beyond blunder. It's not like he mispronounced a name. He was promoting things and... you know, giving it some, you know, again, real promotion in an interview on Fox News. I don't know where it goes. Who are you trying to appeal to? 500,000 student visas. Yes, let them buy the farmland. No, and no.
14: Yeah, it's just, it's bizarre. So, and when I saw the, you know, the Bill Cassidy thing and just the focus of so many of the Sunday morning news shows and the Republican influencers on social media. He's gone. As if there's some great victory instead of, okay, you're rearranging a little bit the chairs and the political Titanic, are you not?
4: Yeah. Yeah, you're...
14: As if that's the biggest story out there. I always figured he'd be gone.
4: Yeah.
14: You know, it was a few years ago, but he had a six-year term. I figured he would be gone because you can't do that in a political party.
4: No.
14: But to talk about, you know, that this is the most important thing out there, it's a story for the day. But the focus of MAGA has won, MAGA has won. Well, we've got a ton of MAGA candidates out there that didn't do too well.
4: Right. Yeah. Look, it's one good indicator. The only indicator that really matters is November.
14: Yeah. Yeah. It's an indicator that Republicans are saying, sorry, that was bogus.
4: And
14: you just forget about jumping on the Democrats. You didn't care about due process for the president at all.
4: Yeah.
14: As a conservative, you know, that was the thing.
4: Yeah.
14: And you were playing along. You know, you were playing along with the Democrats, but forget about that. You made the decision to endorse an investigation that was completely and totally bogus.
4: Yep. Say hi to Liz Cheney for us.
14: Yeah. You fell for. You're gone from the Republican Party.
4: Yep.
14: What difference that will make in November? I don't think it's going to be great either way.
4: No, I think any effect is already priced in. Yeah. I believe
14: we are Red Eye Radio.
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0: is Eric Carlin, and I'm Gary McNamara. Why Republicans were right, though, to fire Bill Cassidy, in essence. We'll have that coming up following the bottom of the hour. And it's an audio cut that he had where he was asked specifically the question.
1: Yeah.
0: Would you do the same? Knowing what you did know today, would you have done the same thing? And he wouldn't answer the question. He's like, I look towards the future.
1: Wait a minute.
0: You've just spent the last little bit talking about what you accomplished over the last 5 years.
1: Yeah.
0: So why can't you answer this one?
2: Right.
0: Oh, it's just greatness. We'll get to that. Plus, I know there's a, what was the other audio that we have coming up? Because it was just, we didn't talk about this last week where the Senate voted that if there's a shutdown, the rules now will say they don't get paid.
2: Yes. Right. Exactly.
0: And it was unanimous, and Rick Scott spoke on it about a senator who complained that we can't go without a paycheck because of I got a mortgage. It's like, what about TSA?
1: So tell it to TSA.
0: Yeah. But it was unanimous. Nobody voted against it.
1: No.
2: Right.
0: Not one person who voted against it. They all voted not to be paid.
2: That was a bit surprising.
0: Does that mean shutdowns are gone forever?
2: Probably.
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6: ABC News, I'm Chuck Sievertson. Another threat to Iran by President Trump demanding it reopen the Strait of Hormuz. This after a call with Israeli Prime Minister Netanyahu and after the United Arab Emirates said it shot down a drone targeting its only nuclear power plant. Austin, Texas police say they've arrested the third person sought in weekend random shootings. Four people were wounded. Declaring a global health emergency, the World Health Organization, because of the deadly Ebola outbreak in Congo and Uganda. Dr. Jean Kaseya, head of Africa's top public health organization.
7: Western countries, they don't understand that when Africa is affected, they are also at risk because people are fleeing every day. And it means building strong system, supporting Africa, investing in Africa.
6: Two U.S. Navy jets collided midair at an air show at Mountain Home Air Force Base outside Boise, Idaho. Officials say all four crew members ejected safely. This is ABC News.
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9: Good morning, everybody. Hope you're off to an awesome start on this Monday. We're going to see daytime highs here a little bit above average at about 88 degrees today. An abundance of sunshine, a few clouds for texture, and a 30% chance of some isolated showers, mainly inland west of the Turnpike this afternoon. I'm WPVF 25 First Warning meteorologist Sandra Shaw. Have a great day.
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1: And we are Red Eye Radio. He is Eric Carly and I'm Gary McNamara. We got some great audio coming up. I mean, really great audio on the Bill Cassidy thing and more.
2: Oh.
1: All coming up.
2: All right.
1: In a minute.
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1: All right, so here we go. This is on Bill Cassidy and losing in the primary, a runoff between the two other candidates coming up here. But here he is. This is before the election. This is before the election, I believe. On Fox News, on the Big Weekend Show.
2: Yeah.
1: All right.
2: Yeah.
1: Ready for this?
2: All right.
1: Okay. Here we go.
4: You and I got to serve in the Congress for a little while. But my question for you is still about Donald Trump. I mean, knowing what you know now about the farce that was put forward to the American people and the Congress, knowing what you know now, would you still vote to actually convict Donald Trump of the charges that he was put up for?
5: Reporters always love to ask that question. I'm a doctor. You give me all the information I can, I make a decision, I move on. I don't keep on going back, oh, what happened 5 years ago? I'm thinking about what's going to happen 5 years
4: Senator,
5: from now.
4: With all due respect,
5: or tonight.
4: You just talked
5: Hang
4: about
5: on, Jason.
4: The stuff
5: let me finish.
4: You've done for
5: let
4: the
5: me
4: last
5: finish,
4: five
5: Jason.
4: Years. You just touted everything you've done for the last five
5: no,
4: years. Why can't you answer that question? Did you or did you not?
5: Hey, Jason,
4: knowing
5: if
4: what
5: I can
4: you
5: finish,
4: know now, which,
5: Jason,
4: no,
5: if I can,
4: I want you to answer that question. Would you or would you not actually vote to convict, knowing what you know now? It's a simple question.
5: Yeah, Jason, you may go back and flagellate yourself over decisions in the past. I do not. I move on. By the way, what I'm talking about is not just the present, it is the future. By the way, the future also includes that if somebody wants somebody working for the state of Louisiana, for the future, not fixated on the past, then polls close at 8 o'clock tonight. Get out there and vote. But
3: well, one thing he did say that's accurate, he's moving on. He will be moving on.
1: I mean, that's what he was saying during the campaign.
3: Yeah.
1: I'm not going to talk about it.
3: Right.
1: You can't do that.
3: No, you went out of your way. I don't even know how you did it as a conservative.

0: I'm a doctor.
1: I don't care.
0: What does that have to do with anything? Let me ask you, are you a doctor of the Constitution? Are you a doctor of due process? Apparently not.
1: But you can't ride the fence on that.
0: Well, you cannot ride the fence. He's trying to avoid it altogether. He's running from it.
1: And I think Jason framed it right, knowing what you know today, because as we all know, and we knew it immediately.
0: Right.
1: I mean, it didn't take long. I mean, when you saw what Liz Cheney was defending, and we know that in the process of Congress doing it, the Democrats doing it, cross-examination, due process of any form was not allowed
0: in that
1: process. And as we've said before, you know, about the whole Liz Cheney thing, Dick Cheney, when he was in Congress, if that was pulled by Democrats, would have thrown a fit.
0: Yeah. Yes.
1: I know later on in life he changed his mind on that.
0: And supported his daughter.
1: Right. That was not, I guarantee, Dick Cheney, when he was in Congress, would have never agreed with that system that was set up with no ability to cross-examine witness or bring in your own evidence.
0: Right. Right.
1: And, you know, that was, you know, that was the, forget about whether you believe he did it or not, because I don't believe, I believe the charges were bogus to begin with.
0: Right, right.
1: But forget about even that. Forget
0: Let's talk about due process. Let's talk about the process itself.
1: The whole process of getting the accurate information as to what happened, the Democrats would not allow in.
0: No.
1: And if you went along with it, it means you basically approved of a process that you can arguably call a frame-up.
0: Well, you're no better than any of the liberals who are lying through their teeth on a daily basis. When you throw out the process altogether, you have built a rigged system process, they called it. It wasn't a real process. It wasn't legit. To take down a president. I cannot imagine. To me, it's a Bill Kristol moment. You were never a conservative.
1: Thank you for reminding me.
0: Yeah.
1: Thank you. We'll get to this later on. Something on Bill Kristol coming up here, what he wrote on X over the weekend.
0: Yeah.
1: But thank you. We haven't even discussed it. Thank you.
0: Right.
1: Go ahead.
0: No, we didn't.
1: Go ahead.
0: And it's, you know, it's just one of those moments where you're just throwing out all your conservative. And then, I'm a doctor. We're talking due process. We're talking about the Constitution. By the way, I wouldn't be bragging about how much of a degree or medical training you have, because I don't know how you did that and passed. Because you apparently have zero critical thinking skills.
1: But you know the first thing when somebody brings in their title as an argument?
0: Yeah.
1: To me, that's the ultimate in elitism.
0: It is. It is. Because it's the attempt to shut down the person on the other side. That's, you're trying to shut down. Oh, I'm sorry. Forgive me.
1: You're a doctor? You're beyond reproach.
0: Right.
1: You're a doctor. Wow.
0: Yeah.
1: Doctor, doctor.
0: Well.
1: Oh, my God. I'm singing the Thompson Twins.
0: You
1: shoot me now.
0: Well, we need to call a proctologist because we know where his head is.
1: All right. You ready for this?
0: Okay. Sorry, I tried to write one on the fly. I apologize for that.
1: Well,
0: I'm very sorry. This is just the arrogance. By the way, that's the same arrogance that sends you packing, just like Liz Cheney. Good luck. See ya.
1: Have you ever argued with anybody saying, but I'm the talk show host?
0: as long as you don't ask my wife that.
1: I mean, that has no credibility to begin with.
0: I'm just saying,
1: Gary, what do you think about this?
2: You know who I am.
1: Well, you know who I am. Before I answer this, do you know who I am?
0: Do you know who I
1: am? Do you understand who I am?
0: Yeah.
3: Isn't that a song, too?
0: Yeah, exactly.
1: But here we go. Here's John Kennedy, Senator Kennedy, answering that question. You ready?
0: Yeah. All right.
1: Here we go.
0: Okay.
1: The other senator from Louisiana. Mm. Here we go. All right.
4: So what happened in Louisiana last night?
5: Well, Peter, here's the way I see it. unless you're God's perfect idiot, the result was predictable. I mean, ground control to Major Tom. The polls have shown for well over a year that Senator Cassidy was in trouble. I think the president's endorsement of Congresswoman Letlow was sort of the icing on the cake. Bill knew that, but he decided to run anyway. I respect that. I thank him for his service. He was very gracious in his concession speech. We now got a runoff between two fine people. For what it's worth, I don't plan to get involved. A wise man once said nothing. Why? Because he's a wise man. But I don't plan on weighing in. And, you know, if one of them starts talking about my mama, I might. But otherwise, I'm just going to vote like everybody else.
1: Now, see, okay, that's how you get around really not answering a question, but entertaining everybody where they go, oh, okay, and then you move on to the...
0: if Senator Kennedy went on tour, I'd buy tickets. Front row seats. And number two, is that Luther Vandross music playing in the background? What was that?
1: I didn't even...
0: I don't know what the music was. It sounded like somebody's maybe ringtone or something going off.
1: No, he was at some event. He was at some event. I don't know if it was the White House or never. I couldn't tell. There's just a big lawn behind him.
0: Okay.
1: I don't know.
0: Okay. All right. I couldn't see it from this side. All right. But man, he's a Luther Vandross fan. But no, when Senator Kennedy talks, we take every chance, like liberals, we take every chance we can to play his audio because he's right, and he's very entertaining in making his point.
1: Well, he said the obvious that which we said the obvious. Well, of course he was going to lose.
0: Right,
1: you can't do what Cassidy did and expect to win.
0: Right,
1: in the Republican Party, and it's not based. It is not based on absolute loyalty to Donald Trump. It was based on the fact of the process that the Democrats put forward.
0: Right,
1: that completely was one-sided.
0: Yes.
1: With the lack of due process.
0: Right.
1: Of allowing other witnesses and cross-examination of those witnesses.
0: Right.
1: And cross-examination of the evidence was not allowed.
0: Right.
1: You can't do that and be a Republican conservative. You cannot do that.
0: Nope.
1: And Cassidy knew it. That's why, you know, before the polls ended on Saturday, he wouldn't answer the question.
0: Right.
1: But it's just as bad. It's just as bad not answering the question as he did.
0: Well, you're making it worse.
1: Yeah.
0: And then, you know, you want to boast about being a doctor. Well, I'm a doctor. Gotcha. Well, great. If I think I have an infection, I'll call you. Now, answer the question. Seriously, does this look infected?
1: I'm a doctor, so I look to the future. Well, I don't know. My blood work was 2 weeks ago. Yeah. I want to know what you thought about it.
0: Really? Because you were just lecturing me on all the stuff I've done in the past to gain 20 pounds. It's. I think we were focusing on the past a few minutes ago.
1: Gary, you shouldn't have been smoking cigarettes for the last 50 years.
0: Right.
1: By the way, I don't smoke cigarettes.
0: I'm right.
1: You shouldn't have been smoking cigarettes for the last 50 years. Doctor, why are you going into the past?
0: Well,
1: let's look to the positive of the future.
0: It's like I told my doctor. Sober for 18 years. He's like, that's awesome. I said, the first 18. So I stole that joke, by the way.
1: It's a good one.
0: Yeah.
1: I like it.
0: But it's boasting to try and shut down the interviewer. That's you're trying to, or anyone debating you. Well, I'm a doctor. Well, I don't see your stethoscope. Sorry. I couldn't see your lab coat. You know, it's just so
1: Well, but that's the dumbest argument when you use your title either for you or the lack of a title is used against you. You know, you're not in a, you know, we've gotten this before. You guys aren't economists. What's an economist?
0: Right. Right.
1: You didn't go to school. What school? What school of economics should I have gone to?
0: Well,
1: an Ivy League socialist economics school?
0: I was at coffee with a cop one time, and I was asking people, hey, can I see your ID? And one of the guys with badges said, hey, you're not a cop. So that's kind of offensive. That's kind of offensive.
1: That didn't happen.
0: I just wanted to see some IDs.
1: We are Red Eye Radio.
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0: We're on our radio. He's Eric Carly, and I'm Gary McNamara. Welcome and good morning. Thanks so much for being here this morning. So, oh man, I'm telling you,
1: yeah,
0: what a weekend it was. So much going on. We'll get to Iran here in just a little bit. A couple of things that Bill Maher said yesterday that I thought was interesting, but the one thing that I thought was just greatness was because it was just so bad was Bill Kristol's comment. If you heard about that the other day on X, which was just absolutely, absolutely mind-boggling. He said, I'm pro-freedom, pro-law and order, pro-limited government, and pro-the Declaration and the Constitution. And so today, I'm a Democrat. Wow.
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8: From ABC News.
1: I'm Sherry Preston. Oil prices are up and stock futures are down this morning amid new worries about the possibility of new fighting in the Middle East. ABC's Lena Moise.
8: President Trump with a new threat to Iran, warning time is running out to reach a peace deal. Trump saying, quote, they better get moving fast or there won't be anything left of them. The president posting what appear to be AI-generated images of him pressing a red button with explosions and a mushroom cloud on the screens around him.
1: The price of Brent crude hovering about $110 a barrel. That has gas prices nationwide averaging over $4.50 a gallon. And in the New York City area, a whole lot of people may be driving this morning with a strike at the country's biggest commuter rail system underway. Today is the first morning rush hour of the strike at the Long Island Railroad. ABC's Krista McNally's on Long Island.
9: One of those shuttle buses has already pulled up, and we've seen people getting on that bus early this morning, some of them as early as 3:30 this morning to get a seat to get into the city because they know how difficult this essentially might be. We also have people here this morning on the picket lines.
1: Talks are scheduled to resume in a couple of hours. Three people now in custody after a string of shootings in Austin, Texas.
10: And dangerous. They shot four people already today.
1: That police call captured by Broadcastify, Mayor Kirk Watson.
11: This was a rapidly evolving event involving multiple incidents in multiple locations.
1: At least 12 buildings hit during the apparently random shooting spree. An investigation is underway after a mid-air collision at an air show in Idaho.
12: The two modified F-18s were performing an aerial demonstration when they appeared to touch and get tangled together. The jets hanging in the air for a few moments before the crew ejects, their parachutes opening, before the planes plunge to the ground, exploding on impact. The base was briefly locked down, but no one on the ground was injured.
1: Reporting there, ABC's Hannah Patah. 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
18: Good morning, everybody. Hope you're off to an awesome start on this Monday. We're going to see daytime highs here a little bit above average at about 88 degrees today. An abundance of sunshine, a few clouds for texture, and a 30% chance of some isolated showers, mainly inland west of the Turnpike this afternoon. I'm WPVF 25 First Warning meteorologist Sandra Shaw. Have a great day.
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23: This is America in the Morning from Westwood One. Good morning, I'm John Trout. It's Monday, May 18th, 2026. Here's what's coming up on America in the Morning.
24: A two-term Republican senator targeted by President Trump in Louisiana's Saturday primary loses his seat, with another Republican in the crosshairs now on Tuesday. I'm John Stolness in Washington.
25: The Iran ceasefire remains tenuous.
26: The United States controls via our blockade.
25: I'm Julie Walker.
27: A series of shootings in Texas's capital city.
28: These actions appear to be random.
27: I'm Clayton Neville.
29: Elon Musk is at the center of two high-profile events this week, one in a courtroom, the other on Wall Street. I'm Peter Shacknow.
30: The Supreme Court has rejected a bid by Virginia Democrats hoping to restore a congressional map. Jennifer King, Washington.
23: Pilots survive a mid-air collision at an Idaho air show. And surprise on both sides of the Atlantic over a troop deployment's last-minute cancellation. All ahead on America in the Morning. It's 7 after. Two-term Republican Senator Bill Cassidy will not be returning to Congress next year after losing his Louisiana primary to a challenger backed by President Trump. John Stolness reports the president and his allies have targeted another incumbent Republican for defeat Tuesday, Congressman Thomas Massey.
24: President Trump once again proved his ability to influence Republican primary elections with Cassidy's ouster, as Trump-backed Congresswoman Julia Letlow will face Louisiana State Treasurer John Fleming in a runoff, leaving Cassidy, who finished third, on the outside looking in. Cassidy accepted defeat, speaking to supporters Saturday night.
31: When you participate in democracy, sometimes it doesn't turn out the way you want it to. But you don't pout, you don't whine, you don't claim that election was stolen. You don't find a reason why.
24: Cassidy was one of seven Republicans to vote to impeach him in 2021. Only one of them, Susan Collins of Maine, remains in Congress. Earlier this month, Trump succeeded in ousting at least five of seven Indiana State Republican senators who refused to go along with his redistricting efforts. And now he turns his attention to Kentucky, where he's seeking to have Congressman Thomas Massey primaried on Tuesday. Speaking on ABC's This Week, Massey said outsiders have poured $25 million into this primary contest against him.
32: You can tell that I'm ahead in the polls and they're desperate. That's why they're sending the Secretary of War to my district tomorrow. That's why the president losing sleep and tweeting about this. That's why AIPAC has dumped another $3 million into my race this weekend. It's because they're panicked and they really haven't been able to gain a lead in this race.
24: Massey is one of four Republican congressmen who voted to release the Epstein files earlier this year. Another of those Republicans, Colorado's Lauren Boebert, has been campaigning for him. Trump threatened to pull his endorsement of her if a better candidate came along. She's currently running unopposed in her June 30th primary. And Kentucky Republican Senator Rand Paul, another Trump critic, has been campaigning for Massey as well. On NBC's Meet the Press, Republican Senator Lindsey Graham said he would be sorry to see his colleagues go, but
33: Bill Cassidy's lost because he tried to destroy Trump. Massey's going to lose because he's trying to destroy the agenda.
24: John Stolness, Washington.
23: Saying over the weekend that the clock is ticking, President Trump will convene a Situation Room meeting with his top national security and military advisors on Tuesday. The meeting, first reported by Axios, comes as the Strait of Hormuz remains closed to shipping and Iran is setting up a tolling system for vessels to navigate through. Correspondent Julie Walker reports both Saudi Arabia and the United Arab Emirates were attacked by Iranian drones over the weekend, including a drone strike that started a fire at the perimeter of a UAE nuclear plant.
1: Everyone has an interest in the strait being reopened for commerce. And so you're going to have, I think, international partners to assist with that. We think it comes to a conclusion soon. And I don't think Congress needs to get in the way of the administration as they finish what is now a negotiation instead of a military conflict. The difficulty, as they've articulated in the White House, is that you got to make sure you're negotiating with the right parties. And it's taken Iran some time because the top layers of leadership were taken out. To make sure the right people with the right authority are at the table. So that's been the complicating factor.
25: The Iran ceasefire remains tenuous after a drone strike Sunday targets the UAE's only nuclear power plant, sparking a fire on its perimeter. There were no reports of injuries or radiological release. The UAE has hosted air defenses and personnel from Israel. Fighting also heated up between Israel and the Iran-backed Hezbollah militant group in Lebanon, despite a nominal ceasefire there, further straining the wider truce and making Israelis living near the Lebanon border like Ben Uliel skeptical.
3: I think there is no ceasefire. I mean, that's what Trump said with Iran, but here it's still both sides of bombing.
25: Speaking to his cabinet Sunday, Israeli Prime Minister Benjamin Netanyahu said, "Our eyes are also open when it comes to Iran." He said he planned to chat with Trump.
26: The United States controls via our blockade, which I'd be happy to talk about, the overall flow of commerce going into and out of Iran. The Iranian capability to stop commerce has been dramatically degraded through the straits. But their voice is very loud.
25: While two people familiar with the situation, speaking on condition of anonymity, said Israel is coordinating with the U.S. about a possible resumption of attacks. I'm Julie Walker.
23: 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Navy jets, mid-air collision at an air show. We have an update when America in the Morning continues after these messages.
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23: 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AccuWeather.com meteorologist LaTroy Thornton explains the risk for wildfire today.
0: A heightened fire risk is in store for parts of the plains, including an extreme fire danger continuing through the day today. The combination of gusty winds and low humidity will lead to an elevated risk for the start and spread of fires from parts of California's Central Valley, some of the mountains of Southern California, to eastern Arizona, all of New Mexico, even parts of far west Texas. But the risk will be especially elevated from eastern New Mexico and much of the Texas and Oklahoma panhandles into southwestern Kansas. As for precipitation, today brings a rather widespread risk for dangerous thunderstorms lasting into the night for some from central Minnesota through much of Michigan, as well as northwestern Indiana, northern Illinois, and southward from there, including all but southeastern parts of Missouri, as well as much of central and eastern Oklahoma, mainly the western suburbs of Dallas and southwest into central Texas, and northward from there through central and eastern parts of Kansas and Nebraska. Storms may bring damaging wind gusts, along with very large hail, flooding downpours, and the risk for some intense tornadoes. The active pattern for today also brings some winter weather to portions of the west, and AccuWeather winter weather experts are concerned about a zone from central and southern Wyoming into parts of north central Colorado, where snow is expected to be particularly heavy today and may accumulate up to a foot for some of the highest mountain peaks. Otherwise, accumulating snow may reach parts of the Wasatch Range of Utah and northward along the Idaho-Wyoming border into southwestern Montana, as well as much of eastern Wyoming and the rest of central Colorado, but just west of Denver. The west coast cools down while the northeast heats up. In Sussex, New Jersey, today brings sunshine and record heat, high 94. For Vail, Colorado, expect clouds and rain at times, high 51. I'm AccuWeather.com meteorologist LaTroy Thornton.
23: 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All four crew members ejected safely after two Navy jets collided and crashed Sunday during an air show at the Mountain Home Air Force Base in western Idaho. The U.S. Pacific Fleet said the collision involved two U.S. Navy EA-18G Growlers from the Electronic Attack Squadron 129 in Whidbey Island, Washington. Dramatic video posted to social media appears to show the aircraft performing an aerial demonstration when the crash occurred and almost immediately after four parachutes deployed. Nobody at the military base was hurt, but they did go on immediate lockdown following the mid-air collision and the remainder of the show was canceled. America in the Morning continues. Two people are in police custody after a series of shootings in Texas Capital City over the weekend. Correspondent Clayton Neville reports four people were shot and a pair of fire stations were among the targets that forced a number of neighborhoods in Austin to shelter in place.
9: The two arrests were made Sunday and a third person was reportedly still being looked for. Earlier in the day, city officials warned of multiple shootings happening primarily in South Austin.
28: These actions appear to be random.
9: Austin Mayor Kirk Watson asked residents to shelter in place.
28: Warning has gone out. Many of you may have received that. Please pay heed to that.
9: The shootings happened over a span of 2 days.
10: We're currently investigating 10 shootings that occurred late yesterday and into today. At this time, most of the shootings have occurred in South Austin. Again, no specific motive, and they appear to be random in nature.
9: Austin Police Chief Lisa Davis.
10: At this time, we can confirm that four individuals have been shot. One has sustained serious injury, and the other three minor injuries.
9: At least two of the shootings happened at Austin fire stations, and the suspects were reportedly stealing cars in between the shootings. I'm Clayton Neville.
23: It's 18 past. Artificial intelligence goes to court when America in the Morning continues after these messages.
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23: Welcome back. This is America in the Morning. It's 20 after. Elon Musk back in court. With that and Monday business headlines, here's CNBC's Peter Shacknow.
16: To find Elon Musk in the spotlight is hardly a surprise, but he'll be getting some extra attention this week, as will one of his companies. Jury deliberations are expected to begin today in Musk's case against OpenAI, the artificial intelligence company behind ChatGPT. Musk, who helped found OpenAI, accuses the company of abandoning its nonprofit mission and that a partnership with Microsoft fundamentally changed that mission. OpenAI says there was never a binding agreement to avoid commercialization and that Musk himself supported it while still involved. The other event involving Musk, his rocket company SpaceX, is expected to file its S-1 this week. That's the document that kicks off the process for SpaceX's initial public offering.
17: Elon Musk's rocket company is readying what is expected to be a record share of sales. Reports say that SpaceX is aiming to raise $70 billion, which is more than double the Saudi Aramco IPO from 2019. The roadshow, it will be about a week long to give that company time to market to investors for this record share sale.
16: That's CNBC's Leslie Picker. Today marks the first full week of Kevin Warsh's tenure as Federal Reserve Chairman, and he may be running into the same difficulty that former Chairman Jerome Powell faced, President Trump's continuing call for interest rate cuts. With the Iran conflict causing higher oil and gasoline prices and boosting inflation, traders are now betting that the Fed's next move will be a rate hike, not a cut. But Energy Secretary Chris Wright says the Iran situation will be resolved and prices will come down.
18: We will see free flow of traffic through the Straits of Hormuz. That could happen relatively rapidly with an agreement with Iran. Every nation in the world is standing against what Iran is doing, but ultimately the world needs to get the Persian Gulf open. Iran's attempt to hold the whole world hostage, people know it's temporary.
16: One of Wall Street's big winners last week was automaker Ford, whose stock was up 9% for the week. That followed the announcement of a new energy storage business for utilities and data centers. Mark Fields is the automaker's former CEO.
19: Ford is now diversifying to a certain degree from a car company to also an energy infrastructure provider. And it's not unlike we've seen with other companies. These companies that now can participate and be at least viewed as part of the AI infrastructure play. So I think from Ford, this is a smart move. They're repurposing these EV assets to something that will actually have positive profitability for the company.
16: On today's business calendar, we'll get a fresh read on the housing market with the National Association of Home Builders releasing its monthly measure of home builder sentiment. That'll come at 10 Eastern time. There are no earnings of note out today, but get ready for an onslaught of retail results this week as we get the latest quarterly numbers from Walmart, Home Depot, Lowe's, Best Buy, Macy's, and others.
23: Thank you, sir. It's 24 after. Commonwealth congressional seats without redistricting. When America in the Morning continues after these messages.
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0: Now 26 after the hour, this is America in the Morning. An election will still go on for all of the state's congressional seats in Virginia, but not with the new maps that voters approved in a special election. Correspondent Jennifer King reports this follows the U.S. and state Supreme Court ruling on Virginia's Democrats' redistricting efforts.
1: The Supreme Court has rejected a bid by Virginia Democrats hoping to restore a congressional map that would have given them a better chance to add four additional seats in the U.S. House. It leaves in place the Virginia High Court's decision striking down a constitutional amendment narrowly approved by voters. Virginia's Democratic Governor Abigail Spanberger says the state will hold this year's elections under the current districts. It's the latest twist in a partisan redistricting frenzy that kicked off last year, now supercharged by a Louisiana case in which the Supreme Court weakened the Voting Rights Act.
2: When Democrats took the House back, we had to flip 24 seats in 2018. 24 seats, which people said was impossible to do. We didn't just flip 24 seats in 2018, we flipped 40. And of those 40 seats, 31 were in districts that Donald Trump had just won.
1: Jennifer King, Washington.
0: Confusion at the Pentagon and from some of America's European allies after an army brigade preparing to be sent to Poland was stopped with no warning. Correspondent Lisa Dwyer reports the move was made to cut the number of U.S. forces in Europe.
3: Several U.S. officials confirmed that 4,000 troops from an army brigade are no longer en route to Poland this week. The deployment was canceled after Defense Secretary Pete Hegseth signed a memo directing a brigade combat team to be moved out of Europe. While some troops had already been sent to Poland, some still in the U.S. were told shortly before departure not to travel to the airport. Another official said most of the army unit's equipment had already made it to Europe and was sitting in ports. The Trump administration had previously said it was cutting U.S. forces in Germany only. I'm Lisa Dwyer.
0: America in the Morning for Monday, May 18th, 2026 is produced by Jeff McKay. I'm John Trout. This is Westwood One.
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9: ABC News, I'm Sherry Preston. Peace talks seemingly stalled in the fight with Iran. Here's ABC's Lana Moise.
10: Oil prices rising overnight after a drone strike on a nuclear plant in the United Arab Emirates. Gas prices here at home now averaging around $4.50 a gallon. Republicans acknowledging little can be done to lower prices beyond reopening the Strait of Hormuz. The war and its economic toll have damaged the president's approval ratings, but his sway within the Republican Party remains strong.
9: Louisiana Senator Bill Cassidy losing his primary. primary race to a Trump-supported candidate. Cassidy voted to remove President Trump from office following the January 6th Capitol riots. Austin, Texas police arresting the third and final suspect in the 48-hour shooting spree that left one person critically injured and the city gripped with fear. A quarter million New York City commuters are gripped with fear at the possibility of getting to work this morning amid the nation's biggest mass transit strike. The Long Island Railroad shut down this morning. This is ABC News.
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0: This is America in the Morning from Westwood One. Coming up this half hour.
14: Government and faith collide at an event in D.C. I'm Clayton Neville.
3: Democratic Representative Steve Cohen of Tennessee announced that he is ending his bid for re-election. I'm Lisa Dwyer.
1: People are injured after a fire and explosion at a lumber mill in Searsmont, Maine.
15: Multiple firefighters injured and burning.
1: I'm Jennifer King.
16: Deepfake crimes now have federal backing. I'm the new old tech guy, Chuck Palm.
0: Trump's China trip opens questions about Taiwan. A railroad strike causes trouble for New York, and a woman welder makes history.
17: The country music world took the stage last night at the ACM Awards. I'm Kevin Carr.
0: Back after these messages.
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22: Severe weather season is already here in Florida, and hurricane season officially begins June 1st. 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

0: some isolated showers, mainly inland west of the Turnpike this afternoon. I'm WPBF 25 First Warning meteorologist Sandra Shaw. Have a great day.
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2: We're back on America in the Morning. AccuWeather.com meteorologist LaTroy Thornton is at the map with projected severe weather today.
3: Today and tonight bring an elevated risk for severe weather to the center of the nation, and AccuWeather severe weather experts are especially concerned about an outbreak of severe weather from east-central Kansas into central Iowa, where a high-risk zone has been established for today as a cold front pushes its way through a warm and moist air mass that will be primed for the development of powerful thunderstorms. However, storms anywhere from central Texas near and west of I-35, right through central and eastern parts of Oklahoma, Kansas, and Nebraska, far eastern South Dakota into central Minnesota, as well as much of Michigan, and southwest from there through northern Indiana, central Illinois, and even into the St. Louis area, could bring numerous damaging wind gusts of at least 75 to 85 miles per hour, as well as the risk for flooding, large hail, and strong tornadoes into the night. Watch for some more general spotty afternoon thunderstorms to the south of the zone, including southeast Texas and western Louisiana, with a similar risk extending from much of Florida into western and central Georgia and northward through and along the Appalachian Mountains into central Pennsylvania. Otherwise, the story in the east is the expanding heat, at least away from some of the coastal northeast zones that end up with a sea breeze today, with more widespread 80s and 90s across much of the region. Farther to the west, the cold side of the storm that will help to spark the severe weather later today brings snow instead for some places to the west of the plains, with that spring snow event extending from the Wasatch Range of Utah into far southwestern Montana, as well as much of Wyoming and even into north-central Colorado. The heaviest snow is expected to favor the I-80 corridor of Wyoming, where there could be 6 to 12 inches of snow in the mountains through today. However, the west coast looks dry. I'm AccuWeather.com meteorologist LaTroy Thornton.
2: 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There are questions being raised by both Democrats and Republicans over a deal with Taiwan after President Trump's meeting in China with the Chinese leadership, which pushed Donald Trump against selling arms to that island nation that were approved by Congress. Correspondent Ed Donahue reports on differences over a political multi-billion dollar Taiwan arms sale.
4: Who benefited more from
5: the
4: trip?
5: All I can say is that was a great success. It was fantastic, dude. We made great deals. We did great trade deals. We have great relationships. And a lot of things have happened, and you'll be hearing about them. But that was a tremendous success. I think it really was a historic moment.
6: One issue still up in the air after President Trump's trip to China is an arms sale deal with Taiwan. President Xi Jinping privately warned the president differences over the self-governed island, which Beijing claims as its own territory, could bring the U.S. and China into clashes or conflict.
7: But Taiwan, he feels very strongly. I made no commitment either way.
6: At this point, President Trump is undecided on the weapons deal.
7: I'll make a determination over the next fairly short
6: time. In the House, this is New York Democrat Gregory Meeks.
8: I think that she has leverage over the president, but I don't think he has leverage over the United States Congress and the American people. We're going to maintain, we want to be competitive, we want to work with China in that regards. Congress did its job. In fact, the State Department brought something to Congress. We made a decision on it quickly, and the president is the one that's holding it up.
6: Some Republicans, like Pennsylvania's Brian Fitzpatrick, are expressing displeasure with the president's non-decision.
9: These are the fortresses of democracy, or they're on the front lines, and we have to protect and defend them. So I don't think we should do anything to undermine Taiwan's defense posture. We should be bolstering it, not weakening it, just like I feel that way with Ukraine and every democracy across the world. It's our job to protect and defend them.
6: Secretary of State Marco Rubio has said the U.S. policy toward Taiwan is unchanged, and it would be a terrible mistake for China to take Taiwan by force.
5: But, you know, I think the last thing we need right now is a war that's 9,500 miles away. I think that's the last thing we need. We do it very well.
6: Ed Donahue, Washington.
2: It's expected to be a manic Monday for commuters on Long Island in New York, where the nearly 300,000 people who use the Long Island Railroad each day will look for another way to get to work as a strike has stopped service in its tracks. Correspondent Julie Walker on what has shut down the nation's busiest rail system.
10: I feel terrible. This is going to hurt. This is going to hurt the island. This is going to hurt the city.

0: They think they can push us around, and we're supposed to just fall in line. All we're asking for is fair wages. Record inflation the last few years. Our contract goes back 3 years. It's not going forward. So we went through those record inflationary years, and they're trying to lowball us.
1: Long Island Railroad workers picketing at Penn Station in Manhattan.
2: What do we want?
3: Contract!
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2: When do we want it?
3: Now!
2: When?
3: Now!
1: Hundreds of thousands of commuters rely on the service every day, and they will have to figure out how to get around, including to work Monday without it.
4: I know a deal can be reached to end this strike and end it soon. But to reach the deal, as I've said before, the MTA needs a partner. The MTA has made multiple generous offers with real wage increases. I urge both sides to come together as soon as possible and resolve this to avoid a prolonged strike that'll disrupt the lives of hardworking New Yorkers and affect the pocketbooks of the union members that their leaders are representing.
1: Governor Kathy Hochul at a news conference with the Metropolitan Transportation Authority urging both sides to go back to the bargaining table.
4: Unions, you're invited back in. Okay, here's my official invitation. We didn't want you to leave. You left. You are welcome to come back. I'll provide refreshments.
1: Hochul says the lost wages from the strike could wipe out gains from raises they want. Railroad worker Carl Bischoff on the picket line.
5: We're not looking to hurt the commuters. Unfortunately, the MTA doesn't care about us, and they obviously don't care about their commuters either.
1: The MTA with a contingency plan adding buses, but stresses nothing makes up for the trains, telling commuters to work from home if they can. Julie Walker, New York.
6: Thousands gathered in Washington, D.C. over the weekend on the National Mall for Rededicate 250, an evangelical-style event honoring Christianity as part of the 250th anniversary of the founding of the United States. Correspondent Clayton Neville reports.
7: The event came as America celebrates 250 years as a country. The mission, to preach the notion that the nation was founded on faith and prayer.
8: On this 250th anniversary of our nation's founding, we gather to prayerfully declare the following. Here it is. America is not done with God. And God is not done with America.
7: Pastor Samuel Rodriguez led prayer at the Rededicate 250 event.
8: Father, we come before you today not merely to remember, but to rededicate. Not just to reflect on history, but to realign our future.
7: The White House streamed the event online, and several politicians spoke, including House Speaker Mike Johnson.
9: The American story is one of oppression and hypocrisy and failure, and that this story can only be understood through the lens of our sins. But Father, we reject that. We rebuke it in your name.
7: Vice President J.D. Vance recorded a video message that played for the crowd.
10: From William Bradford's own Pilgrim Proclamation in 1623 to the opening prayer of our First Continental Congress, to Lincoln's call for national thanksgiving in the midst of the Civil War, to this very gathering today. We have always been and still are a nation of prayer, and thank God for that.
7: President Trump also pushing power of prayer.
11: If my people, which are called by my name, shall humble themselves and pray and seek my face and turn from their wicked ways, then will I hear from heaven and will forgive their sin and will heal their land.
7: The Freedom From Religion Foundation released a statement about the prayer event, calling it a government-sponsored prayer fest and claiming the Constitution prohibits it. Interfaith Alliance and Americans United for Separation of Church and State have also voiced concerns, saying the event excludes non-Christian faiths and non-religious Americans. I'm Clayton Neville.
6: It's 16 till. When America in the Morning returns, big tech is officially on the clock with the Take It Down Act. 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

0: It's 14 till. America in the Morning continues. Senate Republicans are revising part of their plan to fund immigration agencies under the Department of Homeland Security after the Senate's rulekeeper delivered a blow to security funds for President Trump's East Wing renovations, which includes his White House ballroom. Earlier this month, Republicans on the Senate Judiciary and Homeland Security Committees unveiled a $72 billion package to fund the immigration enforcement through 2029, which included $1 billion for the U.S. Secret Service designed for security upgrades related to the ballroom. However, the Senate's parliamentarian determined the provision of those funds go beyond the jurisdiction of the Judiciary Committee and would require 60 votes to pass. The Senate GOP plans to redraft the plan. Following a vote by the Tennessee legislature to redistrict their state, a longtime Tennessee Democrat who represents parts of Memphis is ending his reelection campaign. Lisa Dwyer reports.
1: Democratic Representative Steve Cohen of Tennessee announced that he is ending his bid for reelection, his career upended by the redistricting battles that are sweeping the country.
2: This is by far the most difficult moment I've had as an elected official.
1: Republicans in Tennessee enacted a new U.S. House map after a Supreme Court decision that allows the carving up of Cohen's majority black district, reshaping it to the GOP's advantage. Cohen has represented his Memphis-based district for about two decades.
2: Since my first election in 2006, I've had nine reelects, and I haven't lost a precinct in my reelects, and I've had significant African-American opponents almost every time I've run.
1: Cohen is challenging the state's redistricting effort in court and says he would re-enter the race if that lawsuit succeeds. I'm Lisa Dwyer.
0: A 27-year-old firefighter was killed in a huge fire and explosion at a lumber mill in Maine. Jennifer King reports that the Bureau of Alcohol, Tobacco, Firearms, and Explosives is also joining the investigation to determine what triggered the inferno.
3: Multiple people are injured after a fire and explosion at a lumber mill in Searsmont, Maine.
4: Multiple firefighters injured and burning.
3: In this audio, courtesy of Broadcastify.com, a first responder calls for mutual aid in scanner traffic from Kennebec area fire departments. Maine Health, a Trauma One hospital in Portland, said they were receiving 10 of the patients. Catherine Robbins-Halstead with Robbins Lumber says company employees are accounted for.
5: All employees, the most important thing I'm so thankful for, are accounted for. Buildings can be replaced, employees cannot. And the fire department has done a tremendous job, and I thank them for everything that they have done.
3: Authorities are investigating the cause of the blast. I'm Jennifer King.
0: The federal deadline for major Social Security platforms to comply with the Take It Down Act arrived today. The new old tech guy, Chuck Palm, has that story.
6: If someone took a picture of your face or your kids and put it somewhere it should never be, a federal law called the Take It Down Act says that the platform has 48 hours to make that go away. And today is the deadline, not for the law itself. That hit the books over a year ago. Today's the deadline for every major platform to have the removal system actually built, tested, and working. Amazon, Apple, Meta, Google, TikTok, X, Discord, Snapchat, Reddit, they all got letters from the FTC this week. This shows us the mechanism and shows us how it works. Because starting tomorrow, failure to pull that flagged content on time isn't a policy violation, it's a federal enforcement action. The FTC treats it as an unfair or deceptive practice and up to $53,000 per image per violation. And those numbers get very uncomfortable very fast. The law exists because AI deepfake tools got cheap and fast. Your face, your daughter's face, they all became raw material for someone with bad intentions and a free download. Congress has finally caught up. The question is now whether these platforms actually did the work or did they just send a memo to legal. Major cryptos are trending slightly up, with Bitcoin at $78,300 and Ethereum at $2,180. Follow the new old tech guy on X, at Chuck Palm.
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7: NBA Eastern Conference Semifinals Game 7 last night. The Cavaliers pummeled the Pistons 125-94. to punch their ticket to the East Finals for the first time since 2018. Donovan Mitchell had 26 points. Coach Kenny Atkinson.
8: When he gets in the paint and starts making other people better, you know, the dish offs to our big guys, that was a key.
7: Three other Cleveland players topped 20 points. Game one for the Cavs against the Knicks in New York on Tuesday. Tonight, it's the opener of the West Final in Oklahoma City, the Spurs and the Thunder. Speaking of whom, Shai Gilgeous-Alexander named MVP for a second straight year. He garnered 83 of 100 first-place votes. Hockey, Game 7 tonight in their East semifinals, the Canadians at the Sabres. Golf's second major, the PGA Championship outside Philadelphia. Aaron Rye becomes the first English-born player to win the Wanamaker Trophy in over a century. He won by 3 over Jon Rahm and Alex Smalley. Baseball's rivalry weekend wrapped up on Sunday. The Braves ripped the Red Sox 8-1. Austin Riley belted a 3-run homer for the team with the best record in the bigs. Dodgers dunked the Angels 10-1 for their fifth straight win. Rays sank the Marlins. Tampa Bay has won 18 of 22 to lead the American League. Royals blanked the Cardinals. Stephen Kolek and company scattered 5 hits. Phillies whitewashed the Pirates. Zach Wheeler and the Dealers with a 5-hitter. Rangers shut out the Astros. Nathan Eovaldi allowed 5 hits. Gavin Collier got the last 6 outs. White Sox shaded the Cubs on Edgar Caro's walk-off tater in the 10th. Mets rallied past the Yankees in 10. Wins for the Padres, Giants, Diamondbacks, Guardians, Orioles, Twins, and Blue Jays. That's Monday Sports.
0: Thank you, sir. When we return on America in the Morning, move over Rosie the Riveter for This American Welder after these messages.
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0: It's 5 till America in the Morning continues. Lainey Wilson, Ella Langley, and Cody Johnson were the big talk of Sunday night's ACM Awards. Entertainment reporter Kevin Carr has a recap.
15: On Sunday night, the biggest names in country music came together for the Academy of Country Music Awards in Las Vegas. Lainey Wilson kicked things off with a live performance. 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
16: Like Lainey, I cannot sit still either, I'm telling you, because I'm so full of energy and excitement that I'm hosting the concert of the year.
15: One of the big winners of the night was Cody Johnson, who took home Entertainer of the Year and Male Artist of the Year.
17: Without sounding too cliche, I will say the ride has been worth the fall.
15: Not to be outdone, Ella Langley won Female Artist of the Year, beating out top nominees Megan Maroney, Miranda Lambert, and Lainey Wilson.
18: Thank you to the fans, I don't know why you latched onto this song, but thank you for doing it.
15: Langley's hit, Choosin' Texas, also won Song of the Year and Single of the Year, among others. The Red Clay Strays went home with Group of the Year, and in a blast from the past, Brooks and Dunn won Duo of the Year.
19: I don't know why y'all aren't getting sick of us, but God bless you for hanging with us, because we loving it, y'all.
15: But it wasn't all just music and awards. There were some other highlights, like Shaboozy joining Twain on stage to wish a happy birthday to country music legend Willie Nelson, who turned 93 in April.
20: Happy birthday, Willie!
15: Other big wins include Avrianna for new female artist and Tucker Wetmore as new male artist. Fans can rewatch the ceremony on demand through Prime Video. I'm Kevin Carr.
0: She may not be Bob the Builder or Rosie the Riveter, but a community college student in Michigan will be heading to China representing the United States. The first time a woman has done that in a welding competition. Correspondent Donna Warder reports.
21: Michaela Spicito is a student at Washtenaw Community College in Ann Arbor, Michigan, and she's really good at welding. So good, she'll be the first female welder to represent the United States at a worldwide competition in China in September called the World Skills Competition.
22: So three people from across the country came together in Huntsville, and so we did a three-day competition, and it was very, very close the whole time, but I was the one who made it to Shanghai. So I will be representing the United States in Shanghai, China this September.
21: Spicito said when she was a kid, she had a dream of being the first female to accomplish something.
22: I just figured everything was already taken. So when I got to this position, I figured out that this is kind of my shot to make history in a way.
21: She says she's getting a lot of practice.
22: I'm currently welding 80 hours a week, and in between now and September, I'll be doing a series of practice competitions.
21: Her instructor, Alex Peskowski, finished second in the competition in 2013.
23: If you're successful, it's going to open up all kinds of doors for you.
21: I'm Donna Water.
0: America in the Morning for Monday, May 18th, 2026, is produced by Jeff McKay. I'm John Trout. This is Westwood One.
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29: From ABC News, I'm Sherry Preston. A drone strike sparking a fire at the edge of the United Arab Emirates' sole nuclear power plant. The explosion highlighting the risk of renewed war between the U.S. and Iran. The price of oil up again this morning. The price of gas averaging $4.50 a gallon nationwide. Some 250,000 New Yorkers who ride the nation's largest commuter rail system to work every day are scrambling to find other ways of getting to the office as the Long Island Railroad strike enters its first work week. ABC's Anthony Johnson is outside MTA headquarters in Manhattan.
30: Talks beginning yesterday afternoon, and they went all the way until about 1:30 this morning before they broke off those talks, committed to coming back here once again this morning. Both sides say they'll be here at 7:30, but even if they agree to an agreement at this point in time, it really does nothing to save the Monday morning commute.
29: Louisiana Senator Bill Cassidy, the Republican doctor who voted to impeach President Trump for his role in the January 6th riots, losing Virginia's primary to a Trump-backed candidate.
1: With Cassidy now gone, just three of the 17 Republican members of Congress who voted to impeach the president remain. The rest have retired or lost their seats, all a striking reminder of the dominance President Trump still holds over his party.
29: ABC's Olivia Rubin. On the National Mall over the weekend, a prayer festival marking the 250th anniversary of the United States. Dwight Butler says he hopes the event will mark the return of the nation to Judeo-Christian values.
2: I see everybody coming together here, and I think it's very important to know we're one nation under God, all people, one people nation.
29: In Austin, Texas, three people are now in custody for a string of random shootings. Mayor Kirk Watson.
3: There were four victims of gunshot wounds. One was serious, but is in stable condition.
29: There were at least a dozen shootings, vehicle thefts, and damage to homes. 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
2: 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We are accident and congestion free Palm Beach County. All you'll have to worry about are the slick roadways from the rain overnight. Please use caution while you drive this morning. Traffic is a service of Massage Envy in the Traffic Center. 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
4: Good morning, everybody. Hope you're off to an awesome start on this Monday. We're going to see daytime highs here a little bit above average at about 88 degrees today. An abundance of sunshine, a few clouds for texture, and a 30% chance of some isolated showers, mainly inland west of the turnpike this afternoon. I'm WPVF 25 First Warning meteorologist Sandra Shaw. Have a great day.
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6: If my people, which are called by my name, shall humble themselves and pray and seek my face and turn from their wicked ways, then will I hear from heaven and will forgive their sin.
7: How do you like that? I have never heard the President of the United States before can do a Bible verse to thousands of people. It is the South Florida Morning Show. Jennifer Ross, Stephen Diener. Happy Monday. How are you? Did you have a nice weekend up in Middle Earth?
8: Yes.
7: How are the orcs? Those are the in-laws. I call them the orcs because purely they live in Middle Earth, and that's the only reason.
8: I'm not sure.
7: Your in-laws. Well, I like Meghan Markle. I've never met your mother-in-law.
8: She's great. I'm not sure they would
7: appreciate if I'm being called orcs.
8: Yeah. I think I'll leave that part to myself. Hey, you know, Jen calls you guys orcs. just so you know.
7: I do it as a term of endearment.
8: Yes.
7: Because they live in Middle Earth.
8: Middleburg, which becomes Middle Earth, and then my in-laws become orcs because of it.
7: They live in Middle Earth. So that's how my brain works.
8: Yeah, that's fair. Maybe hobbits. You can say hobbits.
7: Okay. Are they little? They're not little.
8: No,
7: Meghan Markle didn't look little to me.
8: He's not little. But
7: so, that's your father-in-law, by the way.
8: Yes.
7: I mean, everybody's got a name. No one in my life has the right name.
8: That's true.
7: I like my kids are going to go see Weezer. So I keep on asking them, when's the Tweezer concert? And they're like, the who? I said, Tweezer. They should have called themselves Tweezer instead of Weezer.
8: This is what you do.
7: See, this is what I do. But anyway.
8: It's the Jen special. But no, it was great. All kidding aside, it was great. And we had a great time. We surprised my mother-in-law. She had no idea we were coming. And it was for her birthday because she had her 70th birthday like last week or so. And we didn't get to come until this weekend.
7: She was young. Holy cow.
8: Yeah. So they, we had a great time. Everybody was good. But I know you also had a nice little jaunt this weekend as well.
7: Yeah, went to, Basso Beach is where it started, which is just north of Vero, by the way, if you don't know.
8: Love that area. Love it.
7: Yeah, a friend of mine, a dear friend of mine from, goodness gracious, 40-odd years, has lived there forever. And we went to the Blue Angels. We went to the Vero Beach Air Show. It was fabulous.
8: Oh, I'm sure.
7: And you know, my granddaughter's never seen them, so.
8: Oh, there you go.
7: They took off right in front of us. We were at, my girlfriend works at the airport. Well, her office is at the airport, so we went to her office to watch it. And they took off right in front of us, and the sound was deafening. It's like, whoa. You don't realize
8: so great.
7: How loud those F-18s can be.
8: Yeah.
7: Wow. It was, and you know what? They changed the show because my daughter was there as well. She goes, aren't there 6 of them? I said, yeah. And she goes, how come there's only 5? And I went, I don't know. They didn't say that there were only going to be 5. You know, they took off together, 4. At first, the first 5-10 minutes of the show were just 4 of them. And then all of a sudden, out of nowhere, boom, right over our heads going at like Mach 3, it seemed. And it's that thunderous roar comes, you know, he goes first, and then all of a sudden, 10 seconds later, the sound shows up. It's when they're going like Mach. It's the only time they go like Mach 2. is when somebody joins in.
8: It's so cool.
7: Like, and number five came in, and then all of a sudden, number six showed up 10 minutes after that.
8: Oh, okay.
7: I was like, okay, they changed the show around this year.
8: Cool.
7: But when they do that diamond, you know, they came in low across the field, and they do the diamond, and I'm trying to explain that. I looked at my girlfriend, and I said, do you realize they're 18 inches apart? And they're going, I don't know, 750, 800 miles
8: an hour. Just unbelievable.
7: Isn't that incredible?
8: Yeah.
7: You think about it. You know, just think, while you're driving on 95 right now, if you've got 18 inches next to the car in front of you, they would probably brake check you and get out and beat the crap out of you for tailgating. And that's how close these guys are. So it was pretty incredible. So thank you to
8: Love
7: the Zero Beach Air Show. So we all had a nice weekend. And I got some sun.
8: Yeah.
7: And then I got a black eye. Can you see my black?
8: I see a little. What's going on there? I saw the sun. You look nice and golden. Why the black eye, though?
7: My horse.
8: No, Kong, what'd he do?
7: I was giving him a bath, and it was my own. I mean, it wasn't any fault of his. And I got too close to his. I was standing. You got to understand, I walk underneath him. I stand behind. I do everything you should not do with a horse. I do with him. And I was standing in front of, he's a big boy, and I was standing in front of his legs, and I was cleaning his feathers on his front leg, and he picked up his leg because he thought I wanted his hoof so I could clean it out.
8: Oh.
7: Clocked me right in he hit my glasses is what the problem was, which slammed into my nose and into my eye. And now
8: it was a misunderstanding.
7: Eye. Yeah, it wasn't, it was purely an accident. Not nobody's fault. Mine.
8: Well, I'm glad you're okay.
7: So that's what my weekend was. Vero Beach and a black eye. I'm waiting for the rest of it to go black.
8: Oh, jeez, Louise.
7: So anyway, getting back to what the president did. God forbid we talk about what's going on in the world.
8: Oh, yeah, that's right. We did play the sound.
7: Yeah, we did. Thousands gathered at the National Mall in Washington, D.C. It was the Jubilee of Prayer. It was to kick off everything for the 250th anniversary. But and Marco Rubio spoke. Vice President J.D. Vance, and most of them, they weren't in person except for Mike Johnson, the House Speaker of the House, showed up. There were video messages, but I don't ever remember, ever, in my lifetime, a president doing a live prayer anywhere.
8: No. No, I mean,
7: Kennedy, because he was pretty much, well, they said he was a devout Catholic, if you want to say that.
8: Well, you know, aside from the infidelity part.
7: Devout
8: but
7: Catholic is Joe Biden, but that's besides the point.
8: We all have our vices, Jen.
7: Yeah, women.
8: Yeah,
7: booze.
8: You know, it happens. Jeez. No, I mean, I can't remember a president doing a Bible reading like that and having this rededication of America and, you know, for 250, rededication to God. And it was very good. I mean, it was really cool to see that. They had a big crowd out there at the National Mall last night. You know, the priest and the cardinal and Timothy Dolan was there. And that was great. It was a really cool scene.
7: Yeah. And then at the same token, then Trump went on social media to say that clock is ticking, Iran. Get your act together or we're going to blow you off the face of the earth.
8: Yeah.
7: Boy, he went from one extreme to the next.
8: Oh, and don't forget the picture that went gangbusters, Jen. He was busy, so he had the rededication, the Bible verse there. Then he's posting to Iran, the clock is ticking. Then he goes and posts a picture of himself hitting a red button where his nuclear bomb's going off. And then he posts a picture of himself walking with what, Jen? Did you see it?
7: No.
8: Walking with a gray alien. I swear to you.
7: No.
8: Yes, he did. Posted a picture with himself and a gray alien. It was kind of
7: I have to go find this
8: picture. Oh, yeah.
7: It was
8: obviously AI generated, but it was pretty good AI. He's walking with him, is him and it's like, you know, some other like Secret Service guys. And next to him is like this, you know, 6 foot tall gray alien. And they're walking together at like a, you know, like an Area 51 type looking place at like an army base. Yes. He was busy last night.
7: So does that mean he's going to release pictures of gray aliens?
8: I have no idea. Honestly, I really don't know.
7: Or was he making fun of it?
8: I think he just likes to have fun with this stuff. That's my guess. Is he just, you know, he knows that everybody's talking about it. He knows, you know, the UFO files that the White House released that first batch a week and a half ago. So I think he just likes to have fun with people, personally.
7: That's hysterical.
8: Yes.
7: I missed this. I'm sorry.
8: No,
7: that's great. Thanks for sharing, because this has made my day.
8: There it is.
7: That looks like the guy that's going to come to my house for gnocchi.
8: Yes, that's Gort.
7: That's Gort. That's what Gort looks like?
8: That is what Gort looks like, yes. A tall, gray alien, about 6 feet tall. Yeah.
7: Hmm. So they don't wear clothes, huh? That what kind of, is that like skin, or what was that, like lizard skin, or well, what kind of skin?
8: It's just their gray skin. Yeah, no clothes. They don't have an anatomy, which is why they have to clone us. hybridization programs.
7: Which upset people more, the red button picture, which I saw and I went, "Ooh, that's probably not a good." The lefties just their heads exploded.
8: Oh, jeez.
7: And then the alien probably got all the alien people excited.
8: Oh yeah, okay. Yeah, it was posted everywhere last night. Right. So he had a very eventful weekend, the Trumpster.
7: My goodness.
8: That is for sure.
7: That's for sure. Yeah. And then, of course, then you got to worry about Cuba. Did you hear the latest from Cuba?
8: Yeah, that was interesting.
7: Well, apparently Key West ain't happy about it. That's for sure. We shall discuss what we know about Cuba and Key West. Well, the rumors anyway. Next, 850 WFTL.
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2: 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We are accident congestion free Palm Beach County. All you'll have to worry about are the slick roadways from the rain overnight. Please use caution while you drive this morning. 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
4: Good morning, everybody. Hope you're off to an awesome start on this Monday. We're going to see daytime highs here a little bit above average at about 88 degrees today. An abundance of sunshine, a few clouds for texture, and a 30% chance of some isolated showers, mainly inland west of the turnpike this afternoon. I'm WPBF 25 First Warning meteorologist Sandra Shaw. Have a great day.
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7: Happy Monday, Jennifer Ross, Stephen Diener, 96.3 FM in Northern Palm Beach County. Thank you so very much for being here. Trusting you had a great weekend. The weather was beautiful.
8: Oh, very. Yeah, it was great.
7: At the Vero, it was funny because at the beach in Vero Beach, there wasn't not a cloud in the sky.
8: Outstanding.
7: And then we get to the air show, and there were a few clouds, but, I mean, it didn't interrupt anything. Anyway, the Blue Angels, phenomenal. Whatever day you went to see them, they were phenomenal. Unfortunately, there was another air show going on, I think it was in Idaho.
8: Yeah, that's right.
7: Two military jets. Who was the guy who was ever flying the one in the back was the problem. He ran right into the other guy.
8: Yeah, it's like he landed on top of him. He just got way too close, and the planes kind of got, like, stuck together and did a free fall down to the ground. Thankfully, they were able to eject and get out. They're okay.
7: You saw four, parachutes. I'm thinking how the heck they got out of there is beyond me. But it was at the Mountain Home Air Force Base in western Idaho is where this was taking place. It's about 50 miles outside of Boise, they say. They're trying to figure out what went wrong. But, you know, when you're going that fast, I don't know how fast they were going when the collision happened, but how these four guys got out or four pilots got out is beyond me.
8: I mean, wow. I know. The amazing thing is, too, is that really, and I don't mean this in a bad way, but it's amazing this doesn't happen more often. Because we've gone through a lot of these air shows. We've seen the Blue Angels. That's what you saw this weekend. I've seen them before. And, we saw the Thunderbirds last week in Fort Lauderdale. We've been to Stewart Air Show how many times?
7: Right.
8: And, we see these planes, how close they get to each other. And you can't help but to think, it's just amazing how they don't collide. And so, unfortunately, once in a while it happens. And thankfully, those guys are okay.
7: Yeah, I did, but it looked like it was a total mistake. Like, that guy in the behind was not supposed to be anywhere near the other guy.
8: Yeah, probably.
7: And he was supposed to turn right and turn left or something. I don't know. The other nightmare today is Long Island Railroad. Shut down. They're on strike.
8: Oh, wow.
7: Yeah, so it's the largest commuter rail system in the country, by the way. They want more money and better health care. Governor's telling people, if you don't have to go to work, work from home. That's how bad it's going to be.
8: Jeez.
7: They're going to bus people from Long Island sections to parts of New York where the rail system is working, which is going to be a nightmare. So it's five unions called to meet the Metropolitan Transportation Authority today. We shall see if they come to any. But they'll shut down in New York.
8: Now, that's going to be a lot of fun.
7: Yeah. So anyway, if you're trying to get anywhere in New York, it's going to be a nightmare there today. The other problem is... Is Axios right? Right. They're saying Cuba, this is kind of scary.
8: I don't know.
7: May use drones to attack Guantanamo Bay or possibly, dun dun dun, Key West.
8: What is going on?
7: Wow. Well, according to the Assembly of the Cuban Resistance, there's a doctor there. I don't know what he's a doctor of. He says the drones are very precise, devastating weapons. And the Cuban-American community is extremely skeptical that Cuba will attack without any warning. I'm like, okay. Cuba's going to start sending drones to Guantanamo Bay. I don't think they'll get much success there, but Key West?
8: Yeah, really?
7: What do we got in Key West to protect ourselves?
8: Not much.
7: So it's like, you know, does the United States send, you know, put it this way. It takes, what did they say, 72 hours to turn a Blue Angel jet into a fighter jet.
8: Oh, well, there you go.
7: They just have to take off some extra equipment that the Blue Angels use. Are they going to fly him down the Keys and say,
8: yeah, right,
7: sit there for a minute while you're in town?
8: Yeah, well, we have a lot of other things around that we could always send, too, with different bases and throughout the state. But that was such a weird report. I mean, where does that come from? We were talking about how the CIA was meeting with, the Cuban delegation and, you know, having all these different discussions about what we're going to do in the future with Cuba. And then when they come out, what, a day or two later, Axios has this report. They're planning on attacking Guantanamo Bay and Key West with drones. Okay, that's kind of weird. So, I mean, if they do that, obviously it's game over. And this whole discussion about, you know, when is Cuba going to get liberated? Are we really going to go in and try to make a deal with them? Well, that discussion's over because then we're just going to take everybody out and that's the end of the story. What a strange story that is. I have no idea what to make of that. When I saw that over the weekend, I shook my head. I'm like, I don't know what to do with this.
7: You can only hope that it's, in the event it is true, the United States is, you know, I would assume Pete Hegseth was on top of that, like there's no tomorrow. You know, you just can't leave poor Key West sitting there by itself, you know, the land of, you know, fun and, you know, beach time. I don't know anybody who goes to Key West to create havoc. I mean, other than they get drunk and create havoc.
8: Well,
7: you know,
8: yeah.
7: It's probably the least violent part of the state right. that we have. It's like,
8: chill
7: and you're
8: going to
7: attack Key West?
8: Well, you're going to go out to the roosters? Yeah. What are we doing?
7: Please take out the lizards. Just take out the lizards, I'd be happy. I don't know how the people in the Keys live with those stupid things. They're like dinosaurs roaming the earth.
8: Iguanas and roosters everywhere you go. I don't. Yeah, that was such a weird story. I don't think anybody should anticipate Cuba trying to shoot drones at Key West. I don't know where that comes from.
7: It's very strange.
8: Yeah, it is.
7: Very strange. What was very strange was my kids stayed up and to watch. I did not. This fight on, was it Saturday night? Right? The big Ronda Rousey, Gina
8: yes,
7: Carano
8: Saturday.
7: Fight, right?
8: Yes.
7: Okay. It lasted how long?
8: 15 seconds.
7: Okay. Are these things planned? Is it like the WWE?
8: It's not supposed to be. They don't market it that way.
7: Okay, I'm just saying because, and Gina Carano, by the way, did you see? She said she lost 100 pounds to meet the weight.
8: Yeah, she did.
7: For that fight. But Ronda Rousey took her out in I think it was 15, what did you to say, 15 seconds? That was the quickest fight I've ever seen in my life.
8: It was a tackle.
7: It's done.
8: It was a tackle into a little scrum into an armbar. End of match.
7: What's an armbar?
8: Where you lay on your back, you take your opponent's arm, you wrap your legs around their arm, and then you, with both hands, take their arm. So now you have kind of like their arm in like a full body vice grip,
7: yeah.
8: And then you take their arm and extend it out and pull it all the way back in attempt to either
7: break
8: their arm or they're going to tap out. It's one or the other. Tap out before I break your arm, before I snap it in half. That's an arm bar.
7: Me?
8: No, it's very
7: they
8: painful.
7: They do that and that kind of stuff?
8: Oh, gosh, yeah, it's MMA. Yeah.
7: Oh, my God.
8: No, this, yeah.
7: I didn't know that.
8: No, yeah. This,
7: jeez Louise.
8: This is the real deal. Yeah, this isn't WrestleMania. This is MMA. I mean, you know,
7: wow.
8: They're really going after each other. If, you know, they're not attempting to break each other's arms, but they will do it if you don't tap out. If you don't tap out, fine. They'll break your arm. That's the end of the match.
7: Wow.
8: So,
7: well, and that's what happened.
8: Yeah.
7: She tapped out. Boom. Gina Carano gone.
8: Yep.
7: How much did Ronda Rousey get for that 15 seconds worth of fighting?
8: Ronda Rousey gets $2.2 million.
7: Oh, jeez.
8: Gina Carano gets $1 million. Yes.
7: For 15 seconds.
8: 15 seconds.
7: I'd go in the ring with Ronda Rousey for 15 seconds.
8: Do it to me. Listen,
7: please.
8: Ronda, here is my arm. Okay? Take my arm. I will gladly take that arm bar for 15 seconds. I will tap out, pay me my million, have a nice day.
7: Wow.
8: Yes.
7: Holy cow.
8: All done.
7: That's incredible.
8: So that was the big fight on Netflix on Saturday night.
7: Well, and the other big thing in the sporting world was the Preakness. We'll discuss that. But more importantly, the entertainment world, the country music world. We're going all country next.
8: Oh, wow.
7: Because,
8: gone country.
7: Gina, write down the day.
8: Me?
7: We were right.
8: We were right?
7: That never, ever, ever happens on this show.
8: Let's
7: but
8: celebrate.
7: We were right twice.
8: Good for us.
7: It's all next. 850 WFTL.
2: 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Please use caution while you drive this morning. 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
4: Good morning, everybody. Hope you're off to an awesome start on this Monday. We're going to see daytime highs here a little bit above average at about 88 degrees today. An abundance of sunshine, a few clouds for texture, and a 30% chance of some isolated showers, mainly inland west of the Turnpike this afternoon. I'm WPBF 25 First Warning meteorologist Sandra Shaw. Have a great day.
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26: 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On this Monday, I recently did a commentary on YouTube about Congresswoman Alexandria Ocasio-Cortez and her knowledge of history, which is scant, S-C-A-N-T, to say the least. Now, I am not in business to run down Congressman Ocasio-Cortez. In fact, I admire her pluck. I mean, here's a woman that comes out of Boston University, and I have a master's degree from that school as well, and gets a congressional seat. held by a longtime Democratic player. All right, she is a woman of accomplishment, but she is a communist. And recently she gave a couple of podcast interviews where she said, hey, there was communism or socialism, whatever you want to call it, in the beginning of this nation. The founding fathers were aware of it because of the billionaires. The problem is, Congresswoman, there were no billionaires. Why? Because the King of England, George, would not allow that. Yes, there were dukes and earls and landowners. They weren't billionaires. They took what the king gave them. So we need a little history update here, Congresswoman. Just trying to help. Back in a moment. 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That is the Morning O'Reilly Update. More analysis later on.
1: This is a Bloomberg Money Minute. Cost-cutting is climbing up the executive agenda, according to a recent survey of finance leaders by U.S. Bancorp. 39% ranked expense reduction as their top priority, up from 33% in mid-2024. Walmart, General Motors, and Cisco Systems are among the companies that have announced plans this month to eliminate jobs. Checking on your money, stocks are falling to kick off the week. The standoff between the U.S. and Iran is showing no signs of easing after more than 2 months. Traders are looking ahead to earnings report cards from Nvidia and Walmart this week. And investing giant Berkshire Hathaway has amassed a $2.6 billion stake in Delta Airlines, sending shares higher in the early trade. Berkshire has purchased close to 40 million shares in Delta as of the end of March. That amounts to a 6.1% stake in the airline. Newly installed CEO Greg Abel has taken the reins of Berkshire after Warren Buffett stepped down from the company earlier this year. Courtney Donahoe, Bloomberg Radio.
2: 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We are accident and congestion free Palm Beach County. All you'll have to worry about are

0: 20% chance of some isolated showers, mainly inland west of the Turnpike this afternoon. I'm WPVF 25 First Warning meteorologist Sandra Shaw. Have a great day.
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2: Jennifer Ross, Steve, and Diener, thanks for joining us on this Monday. It's greatly appreciated. Hopefully you had a nice weekend. We discussed ours last segment.
3: That's great.
2: It was a nice weekend. Weather was absolutely beautiful.
3: It was.
2: Really, really, really, really nice. You can't complain about that. I got to ask you a question, totally off track, Stan.
3: Please do.
2: Who is Tyson Fury? this guy is everywhere this morning, and it's purely because of his daughter's marriage. And I'll get to that in a second, but who is this guy?
3: Tyson Fury is a world champion boxer. He's a heavyweight.
2: He is?
3: Yeah, he's one of the best modern-day heavyweights. You know, heavyweight boxing isn't what it used to be, obviously. It's not.
2: Muhammad Ali. Yeah. I don't even know who this guy is.
3: Yeah, you know, Lennox Lewis and, you know, Joe Lewis and Mike Tyson, you know, Evander Holyfield and George Foreman, those days don't exist anymore. So the closest we get, you had the Klitschko brothers and you had Tyson Fury. That's kind of like the past 15 years of heavyweight boxing have been those guys. He's a great champion in heavyweight division.
2: All right. And he allowed his daughter to get married to this guy, Noah Prince. Now, Noah's 18 years old.
3: That's right.
2: Good looking dude. His daughter, Venezuela, is 16.
3: That's right.
2: Who lets their 16-year-old daughter get married?
3: I'll tell you who, Jen.
2: Who? Tyson Fury.
3: Yes. Why? Because this was the part I left out. Tyson Fury, they call him the Gypsy King. He's a gypsy.
2: Like a real gypsy?
3: He's a gypsy.
2: Wow.
3: So because of that,
2: he have to give all his money to the gypsy people?
3: I'm not sure how that works.
2: Isn't that how that works? You're in a gypsy, I don't know, what do you call it? What do you call it? I don't know.
3: Your tribe, I think? I think it's tribe. But anyway, yes, that's what's going on there with Tyson Fury. The Gypsy King, his 16-year-old daughter got married. That's the way it is in that culture. I mean, what can you say?
2: Wow. How big is this dude?
3: Oh, he's big. Yeah, he's big.
2: Okay. Never heard of him.
3: Yes. Okay. Anyway.
2: Anyway, his kid got married. I went totally off track. This is what happens, you know, during breaks.
3: This
2: is what happens.
3: This is a classic case of I love it when it happens because it completely, we go off on a tangent, and I do love that. This is what I like to call the Jen commercial rabbit hole.
2: It's true. I get stuck on something. I am so ADHD. It's like squirrel. Okay. Well, all of a sudden I saw this wedding and I'm like, why is this young girl getting married? And then I fell into this rabbit hole.
3: Did you ever watch that show? I think it was on Discovery Channel, My Big Fat Gypsy Wedding.
2: No.
3: And it was all about, you know, these extravagant gypsy weddings, and they had like their proms and stuff like that. And like when they turned 16, it was like this like wild party they would have with like debauchery and music and food, and they would spend all this money on it. Oh, forget it. Yeah.
2: I know.
3: That's a whole different culture.
2: I have to go look at one of those. I don't know. What was a whole different culture is what's about to happen in downtown West Palm Beach.
3: What's going on?
2: Did I tell the Waymo story first, or did I tell you what's going on in West Palm Beach first?
3: We got to really spend time on the Waymo story, so we'll do West
2: Palm
3: Beach.
2: Okay, so we will wait. Okay, yeah. I will wait for the West Palm Beach story then, because they go hand in hand.
3: Oh, they do, okay.
2: And we need to get the mayor on the phone and tell him he's making a very big mistake.
3: Okay.
2: Because the Waymos are going to ruin this world.
3: Let me just say this. I know we're going to get to it a little bit later, but when I saw the story this weekend come out about the Waymos, I could not believe it. It was Friday afternoon or Friday night, and I saw the story. I'm like, oh, my gosh, Jen is right about the entire thing. They're coming to kill us.
2: They're going to kill people.
3: Just so you know, I'm on your side now.
2: Are you really?
3: Yes.
2: Wow.
3: Yes, after I saw what was going on with these Waymos. This is a long tease now because we're not getting to it yet. But I think it might be on your side. It's very scary.
2: Wow. Well, we'll do that next. We're going to go all country because the biggest musical event of the year took place last night, the Country Music Awards. But before we get to who won, and we picked most of the winners, we need, this doesn't happen. Do we have celebratory music by any chance anywhere
3: available? We do.
2: Because we need to, because we are never right on this show, ever. You want to bet whatever we don't pick, go against us, and you'll win.
3: And that's why we get to play this today.

0: Hey. Yeah. We were right, Jen.
1: We were right. Morgan Wallen was at the Swamp in Gainesville this weekend in Florida. At Gainesville, University of Florida. And Morgan Wallen is, if you don't know who he is, he's probably one of the biggest country stars there is, if not the biggest country star. although he didn't win much at last night's music awards, but I think it's because he's won everything already. Anyway, he was at the Swamp this weekend, and he's known, number one, for his lavish openings. He does these big video openings where, you know, he's riding motorcycles or he's jumping off of something. I mean, the guy's crazy, but he's got great openings. And then traditionally, while he's walking toward the stage, you know, they get you know, cameras on him. He stops and he picks somebody up. And it's usually somebody extremely famous from that hometown. So we're like, okay, he's going to the Swamp. Who is he going to bring? And we picked who, Diener?
0: We picked Tim Tebow, and we were right. Yes!
1: Tebow comes out with Morgan Wallen on Friday night, and then we picked the second one was what?
0: Yes, we got that one right. It was Steve Spurrier.
1: Spurrier came out on Saturday night. So we got two for two. I was like, oh my gosh, we never pick a winner.
0: We actually got it.
1: Never pick a winner.
0: I know.
1: Like the Preakness.
0: Like the Preakness.
1: We didn't come anywhere near the Preakness. It was like ridiculous.
0: I picked Great White.
1: Did he even run?
0: Yeah, but he's a bum. He might as well not have run.
1: I'm surprised they ran him, to be honest with you. I think he got hurt. Napoleon Solo won the Preakness. By the way, at Laurel Park, giving jockey Paco Lopez. What a phenomenal name.
0: It's a great name.
1: Who's your jockey? Paco Lopez.
0: Paco.
1: I would hire the guy just because of his name.
0: That's really good.
1: And the trainer Chad Summers, their first Triple Crown victory.
0: Oh, cool.
1: So how much is Napoleon at 10-1 odds? So if you bet $2 on him, you won $17.80.
0: All right. Well, fair enough.
1: How much did Napoleon Solo win for winning the Preakness?
0: $800 million.
1: He walks away with $1.2 million.
0: That's close. Good, too.
1: Second winner was the favorite going in, Iron Honor.
0: Okay.
1: $400,000. That's it.
0: Wow.
1: You win $1.2 million if you win. You only get $400,000 if you come in second.
0: That's
1: and third place was
0: wow.
1: Chip Honcho. See,
0: oh,
1: Paco Lopez should have been riding Chip Honcho. Then it would have been really good.
0: Match me in heaven.
1: He came in third. So, by the way, the biggest thing about the Preakness is the trophy, the Woodlawn vase. You know that thing's worth more than $4 million?
0: Yeah, it goes back. It has an incredible origin story. It goes back to, like, the Civil War.
1: Yeah, 1953. Well, since 1953, it was done. Yeah, I forgot when they made it. It's, like, solid silver. But in 1953, Native Dancer's owner was like, nah, I'm not touching that thing. It's not coming home with me. It's too expensive. I don't want to take the chance. So since then, it is set at the Woodlawn vase stays
0: right.
1: In Pimlico. They don't move it. Because no one wants the chance of it getting stolen out of their house or breaking it or whatever the case may be. So they get a replica of it. So, and now in 3 weeks, we wait for the Belmont.
0: And now we lost because we didn't pick a Derby winner. We didn't pick a Preakness winner.
1: Yeah, we're done.
0: We
1: I told you, just vote against us, bet against us, and you'll be all set.
0: No, but we did pick at least a Morgan Wallen concert, right? So that's good.
1: And we also picked, by the way, give ourselves accolades for one other thing at the Country Music Awards last night, although this was kind of like a give me. We were like, okay, what's going to win Song of the Year? What's going to win Single of the Year? Yeah, it was kind of hard to say. Choosing Texas by Ella Langley. She helped write it, but there were four people wrote it. Miranda Lambert, Joy Beth Taylor, Luke Dick, and Ella Langley.
0: All right.
1: Won Song of the Year. Entertainer of the Year. And Male Artist of the Year went to Cody Johnson. Chris Stapleton actually lost. And I think he actually mentioned that. Female Artist of the Year, guess who that was?
0: Ella Langley. Wow, that's
1: yeah.
0: good for her.
1: So she won everything. It was like a Duo of the Year, Brooks and Dunn, and the Group of the Year, the Red Clay Strike.
0: Brooks and Dunn, nice.
1: How do you like that? By the way, new Female Artist of the Year, this Avery Anna. She had to get up and sing in front of all these people. She looks like she's 12 years old.
0: Yeah, she's
1: the
0: new.
1: The kid was phenomenal. Anyway.
0: My arm is getting tired from how much I'm waving in here.
1: Oh, sorry. We got to go. We'll be back. We'll talk about Waymos. They're going to destroy the world. 850 WFTL.
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7: Good morning, everybody. Hope you're off to an awesome start on this Monday. We're going to see daytime highs here a little bit above average at about 88 degrees today. An abundance of sunshine, a few clouds for texture, and a 30% chance of some isolated showers, mainly inland west of the turnpike this afternoon. I'm WPBF 25 First Warning meteorologist Sandra Shaw. Have a great day.
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1: Jennifer Ross, Stephen Diener. Happy Monday. Sorry, we got stuck into the bubonic plague COVID era. Because I was telling you that all of a sudden you see the guys in the white suits and the hazmat suits, and that boat finally made it back to the Netherlands that started the hantavirus outbreak.
0: Oh, please.
1: And now, Canada, they have a case. Oh, my goodness. A passenger aboard the ship has tested positive.
8: Oh!
1: It's going to take over Canada, Diener. It's plaguing us.
8: We're all going to die.
1: We're all going to die.
8: Jeez.
1: I'm like, okay, stop it.
0: They
1: people.
0: Keep trying to do this stuff.
1: And you know what? It's the World Health Organization. I don't care what anybody says. They're trying to tell you on one side of their face, they say, oh, there's no epidemic. On the other side of their face, they're saying, get ready for a pandemic. Okay, pick a word, people.
8: They tried scaring us with the hantavirus. It worked for about 24 hours, maybe even 48. I'll give them 2 days of victory for scaring people. And after that, we were like, nope, forget it, not happening. Hantavirus, stop it. You're not pushing this on us. It's a complete waste. And now they were trying over the weekend, Jen, this is their new thing, Ebola.
1: Oh, no.
8: No!
1: Hey, remember the Ebola? Remember, that's what we were talking about. Remember the Ebola guy? They put him at the CDC place at Emory in Atlanta. And then they used his blood to cure all those other people. They got to have his blood still on site somewhere, right? Because it was a huge antibody.
8: Oh, it's ridiculous. I mean, and they have like 300 cases, I think, in the Congo. So, unfortunately, Jen, we're going to have to cancel our summer plans to the Congo.
1: Oh, come on, really?
8: I know you were very excited about going this year.
1: I just got all those shots and everything.
8: That can't go anymore.
1: Okay.
8: You got Ebola running rampant throughout the Congo. Please give me a break, people. You know what? You can go Kick rocks, okay?
1: To put it in PG. Listen to you.
8: Yeah. Stop trying to scare everybody. Nothing's going on. The end. No. Goodbye.
1: We'll go to Burundi instead.
8: Exactly.
1: It's right next door.
8: Thank you.
1: All right.
8: It's a good alternative. You know, but you know what is scary, Jen?
1: What is scary?
8: I think I'm with you.
1: No.
8: I think I'm with you now.
1: No, come on. I've converted you.
8: You have. I think the Waymos are coming to kill us.
1: Okay. If you don't know, and God knows how you don't, because I complain about them almost every single day. The Waymos, in my world, I think they're out to kill people. There's no doubt about it. If you've ridden in one, God bless you, because I wouldn't get in one of these death traps. It was the last thing on earth. I got stuck behind one in L.A.
8: This is the genesis.
1: A nightmare.
8: Yes, this is the genesis of your hate against Waymos.
1: And this is the problem, and I don't care who you are, and you're going to tell me, well, you just don't drive and follow the law. I follow the law. You get stuck behind a Waymo, you will hate those things. Because when they come to a stop sign, they don't stop and look both ways. They stop, and they sit, and they sit, and they sit.
8: It changed your life.
1: I don't know what the parameters are for them to actually turn red on right, but it must be there's no cars coming.
8: And then
1: I sat behind this stupid Waymo for 10 minutes before it finally turned. I'm like, move!
8: And
1: get the hell out of the way. I almost ran it off the road.
8: Ever since then, you have railed against Waymos. This is about 6 months ago now. And so anytime a Waymo story comes up, it triggers you.
1: Oh.
8: And I make fun of you. I think, oh, Jen, it's fine. This is the way of the future. Waymos are harmless. They're here to help us. And now I think it might be on your side.
1: Okay, I'm going to tell you why. There are in 11 U.S. markets. They're in San Francisco, L.A., Phoenix, Austin, and now Miami. Just last week, Waymo had to recall 4,000 of them. Why? Because they were driving into standing water. Standing water being oceans, ponds, lakes. They had to recall 1,200 just over another software bug.
8: Yes.
1: Then made the robotic vehicles more likely to crash into gates and obstacles.
8: Oh, gosh. It's not
1: you think good. I'm kidding.
8: Oh, no.
1: And now,
8: yes.
1: Neighborhoods in Atlanta, Georgia.
8: Oh, here we go.
1: They are petitioning Waymo. They have not heard back from the company because these damn cars are taking over cul-de-sacs.
8: They just drove off. There was like 50 of them.
1: Yeah, they all drove in these cul-de-sacs. And then they got stuck.
8: I'm playing
1: and
8: all
1: then
8: the
1: they had
8: music.
1: Waymo standoffs. And then they had watch out for children playing signs that the Waymos can't read.
8: Played all the creepy music I can find in our
1: thank
8: safe
1: you. That's
8: folder.
1: That's pretty good, actually.
8: Yeah.
1: I go back to The Exorcist.
8: Oh, yeah.
1: Anyway. people in Georgia are like, are they casing our houses? Because for whatever reason, we're playing Jaws now. Whatever reason, these damn things are going to these cul-de-sacs in Atlanta and just driving around for hours.
8: Yeah.
1: And then one of them will stop and it screws up the 40 behind them.
8: Yeah.
1: And now they're clogging neighborhoods and people are getting concerned because their kids are playing in the streets. These things don't recognize people, by the way.
8: No.
1: They don't understand hand signals from the cops directing traffic and they're going to run them over.
8: There's that.
1: Get rid of them. Just saying.
8: I think they're dangerous. I think I might be on your side. When I saw the video that came out this weekend of the news stations who were out there filming, the residents taking videos and putting it on social media.
1: It was everywhere.
8: It was everywhere. And all you see from this video in this little suburb in, outside of Atlanta is literally just 50 Waymos just circling around these houses. I mean, just threatening Jen. They're threatening the poor citizens of this sleepy Atlanta town. We'll find you, the Waymos say. Oh, gosh.
1: You think I'm kidding? I hate those things.
8: They're just driving in circles. They're getting stuck. No one can leave their homes. So bad. You were right
1: all
8: along.
1: The question is, why were they programmed to go to that one neighborhood?
8: I don't know.
1: That was probably some 16-year-old creepy kid that works for him said, oh, let me just have a little bit of fun and let me reprogram them to go to this one neighborhood. Get the mayor of West Palm on the phone. Get
8: what?
1: Mayor James on the phone.
8: 60 seconds.
1: Oh, I'll tell you, we can't. We got to wait because the mayor and the city officials just made a big mistake. They got to go watch that Waymo video.
8: Uh-oh.
1: They really do. And they need to go watch the Waymo standoffs in San Francisco when they block the emergency vehicles or when they almost hit the cops directing traffic.
8: Don't do it, West Palm.
1: Well, theirs helpfully have drivers. We will discuss when we get back. 850 WFTL.
8: Oh, no.
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7: Good morning, everybody. Hope you're off to an awesome start on this Monday. We're going to see daytime highs here a little bit above average at about 88 degrees today. An abundance of sunshine, a few clouds for texture, and a 30% chance of some isolated showers, mainly inland west of the Turnpike this afternoon. I'm WPBF 25 First Warning meteorologist Sandra Shaw. Have a great day.
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17: From ABC News, I'm Sherry Preston. As workers walk the picket lines, New York commuters speak out.
18: I feel they were making a good wage, so I don't believe any of this was necessary.
17: That man, one of 250,000 people looking for an alternate way to work this morning as the nation's largest commuter rail system is halted by a strike. ABC's Anthony Johnson is at the headquarters of the Metropolitan Transit Authority.
19: The two sides, that would be the five unions and the MTA, avoided each other on Saturday, which was the first day of the strike, and things broke down Friday, and it was bad news from there. The round of talks lasted until 1:30 this morning. That has been described at this point in time as being cordial.
17: Commuters are being loaded onto buses as government leaders urge companies to let people work from home. A weekend of staying inside for those in Austin, Texas, amid a shooting spree that left four people wounded.
20: The violence was centered in South Austin, but police across the city were put on alert.
21: These individuals are armed and dangerous. They shot four people already today.
20: Audio from Broadcastify, four people were wounded, one critically, in at least a dozen shootings between Saturday and Sunday.
22: A motive? I don't know what a motive is. I don't know what motive would drive anybody to drive around senselessly in this city and in multiple parts of the city shooting.
20: Austin Police Chief Lisa Davis says the youngest suspect is 15. Jim Ryan, ABC News.
17: On the National Mall this weekend, an America-themed prayer event to mark the nation's 250th, Defense Secretary Pete Hegseth praising the first president during remarks.
23: Amid all the bleak nights, the loss and despair, the lack of proper support, George Washington performed a profound act. He prayed.
17: President Trump saying on social media there won't be anything left of Iran if it doesn't agree to the ceasefire and reopen the Strait of Hormuz. The Israeli military intercepting boats that are part of the latest wave of flotillas attempting to break the aid blockade in Gaza. 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
7: Good morning, everybody. Hope you're off to an awesome start on this Monday. We're going to see daytime highs here a little bit above average at about 88 degrees today. An abundance of sunshine, a few clouds for texture, and a 30% chance of some isolated showers, mainly inland west of the Turnpike this afternoon. I'm WPBF 25 First Warning meteorologist Sandra Shaw. Have a great day.
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1: Happy Monday. Sorry, I just got an alert. The president to convene top-level Situation Room meeting on Iran.
8: Aha.
1: He said he got, they asked him, they said, what was the latest deal? And he said, you know what? In many cases, I can tell you whether or not a deal is going to be broken within the first five words of any document that's sent to me.
8: Right.
1: He said, I get to the third one and I knew I was in trouble with Iran.
8: Done. Get rid
1: and
8: of it.
1: It was like, done. He goes, I didn't even get through the first sentence and I threw it away. And I'm like, okay, that's not good. His comment was, if you believe what you saw this weekend, I was trying to figure out the Truth Social part of that. Was that the red button situation prompted by the Iranian situation? Or is it because the aliens are coming and he's going to get rid of them?
8: A little bit of both.
1: Okay, yeah, because that was a very, to me, it was funny. And then I was like very disturbed by the red button. The alien thing didn't bother me. The red button part did. I don't like watching a president push a red button.
8: Yeah, he posted a picture of himself on Truth Social. He did a lot on Truth Social over the weekend, including what you're referring to, Jen, about Iran, where he says the clock is ticking, better act fast. And, you know, he's made a lot of threats before when it comes to Iran, and then we end up making some type of ceasefire or delaying. So, I want to see it. And please follow through on the threats. You follow through on all of your other threats concerning everybody else. Please stop delaying when it comes to Iran or Pakistan. And no, screw Pakistan. Enough with, well, we're going to do Pakistan a favor. Screw Pakistan.
1: Jeez.
8: Stop. If you say you're going to do it, then do it. You've done it with everybody else. You've done it with everything else. Stop making this the exception. If you say clock is ticking or you have until this day or a whole civilization will be wiped out by 12 noon today, then do it. Stop delaying. I don't want them to wipe out a civilization, but I've had enough of the games, quite frankly. And I'm not sitting here, look, I'm not bashing the guy, okay? I'm just speaking as a frustrated, impatient voter who wants this done. And the only reason it's not done is because we haven't finished it. We have the complete control over the time frame on when this thing ends with Iran. Complete control. They don't say when it ends, we do. Because we can either blow them off the face of the earth or force them into some type of deal. But nothing has happened and everything's stagnant and all prices are high right now with everything. So end this, however you have to end it, do it. Stop with the delaying. If you're going to threaten them on social media, then follow through.
1: Does the UAW join us, the UAE? Did you see? United Arab Emirates, they got attacked at a nuclear power plant in Abu Dhabi by a drone. They're not saying, they were like, we don't know what the source is. Of course you know who the source is. Who the hell else would be attacking you?
8: Yeah, of course. So obviously, who is it going to be? If you believe some reports, I never know what to believe in the fog of war with some of these reports that come out. But according to some reports, Saudi Arabia and the UAE have already done secret bombing missions against Iran over the past couple of months. I don't know if that's true, but if they have, then, if they have joined in, then it has not been outwardly. It has been covertly. But so we'll see whatever happens now this week. If he's convening this special meeting in the Situation Room, then we'll see. This was the timetable we thought, Jen, when we were talking last week. We kept saying it seems like he is at his wit's end when it comes to Iran. They're not making a deal. They turned down the deal last week. And we thought he's not going to respond this week, speaking last week, because he was in China. So if anything, it would be this week now or the week after. So we are in, I think, a 10-day time frame where we might end up, resuming this thing and putting the finishing touches on it.
1: Hmm.
8: If they don't make a deal, which, my opinion on that, I don't think there's any way in HE double hockey sticks they make a deal that gives up their uranium and shuts down their nuke bases. But that's my opinion. Maybe
1: and
8: I'm wrong.
1: And also, on top of that, he announced that even though Xi Jinping said he would help, he said, we don't need it. He's not giving China that option. By the way, when does Putin end up in China? Tomorrow?
8: Yeah, they are meeting. Yeah, but they're best friends there.
1: Well, they're celebrating. They signed some treaty, some deal a couple of years ago, so it's the anniversary of that deal. I forget the name of it. Something like, the China-Russian Accord. And tomorrow's like the fifth anniversary of that accord. So that's why Putin's going to China. But that always unsettles me when those two guys are together.
8: Yeah, I don't blame you.
1: It's like when, Putin goes to see Little Chubby or Little Chubby from North Korea goes to see Putin. It's like, why?
8: Yeah.
1: You can only be talking bad things. You're not talking good things. Speaking of things that I'm not crazy about.
8: What?
1: Have you been to downtown West Palm?
8: Oh, wait, real quick.
1: What?
8: Yes. I didn't get to explain your True Social post, too, with the lasers. That was a big thing that took place, people were reacting, because it was this AI-generated image of Trump pushing a giant red button, and there's, like, 10 screens behind him that are showing these lasers coming down from Space Force satellites, blowing stuff up everywhere. And he posted that picture over the weekend, and that got everybody all up in a tizzy. He posted a lot on True Social over the weekend.
1: Yeah, but, I mean, why do that?
8: I don't know.
1: It scares a lot of people. And no one wants you pushing the red button and sending a nuke anywhere. You know?
8: Yeah.
1: Or in this case, laser beams from space because of Space Force or whatever the case may be. Do we really have the ability to fire from a satellite?
8: Probably. Yeah, probably.
1: You think so?
8: Yeah.
1: Okay. Anyway. Although we'll never get its golden dome that's going to be trillions of dollars.
8: Yeah, that I could pay for it.
1: Well, he can go to West Palm, get on an electric vehicle.
8: What?
1: City. This is good. City's retiring their familiar blue ride West Palm Beach vans. Have you ever seen them?
8: You can get on a van
1: and, you know, go all around the town. They end this summer. They're going to replace them with all electric fleet designed to serve not just downtown, but far and beyond. Ride West Palm Beach served mostly downtown, and it had about 20,000 riders a month. The all-new electric program will have an expanded area, also east of 95. And it says, and then west of 95, so it'll have access to more than 100,000 people.
8: Oh, so, okay.
1: Well, which is pretty cool. It's kind of like a, you know, a bus route, only it's a little tram kind of thing. Now, here's where it gets creepy.
8: All right, so this is what I'm wondering. Are you in on this or are you out on this?
1: That's great because that's kind of like, you know, the trolley that went around town. You could pick it up and just go.
8: So that one you're okay with?
1: Yeah.
8: Okay.
1: Well, they got people driving them.
8: Fair enough.
1: They plan to integrate self-driving cars that can carry up to 15 passengers. Don't do it.
8: That's where you lose your gen. That's
1: Stop.
8: Where you lose your gen.
1: Yes. Don't do it. You know, I was at Tradition again Friday. Was I there? I have not seen those trolleys. I think they got rid of them.
8: Oh, really?
1: Yeah, I haven't seen them.
8: Wow, that's big.
1: And maybe they only run because the traffic's so ridiculous. And I can't imagine that they're there because there's so many cars. I don't know. Maybe they are still there and I just haven't seen them. If you live in Tradition, let us know. Are those self-driving trolleys still there? It used to be great when it first opened, but when was the last time you went to Tradition?
8: Oh, man. It's been a little while, but I do remember seeing those and thinking to myself, wow, I didn't know the old Pizzle had some, you know, autonomous driving here. I did not go in them. I was a little freaked out by it.
1: I think Tradition is becoming the second Villages. It's probably one of the largest communities in the state.
8: Yeah.
1: Easily. The Villages by far, I think, beats anybody. But Tradition's, it's growing. And then they got all the commerce. You know, you got Amazon, you got the Cheney brothers, Lowe's is there. They're building another warehouse. Who is it for? Costco's going there. Hey, it's crazy. I don't know where they're going to put all these people.
8: I know.
1: You live in the Pizzle. What's driving like?
8: Oh, it's hellish.
1: Okay.
8: Yeah. And now if they add some autonomous vehicles on top of it, now I know you're talking about down here, but Jen, it doesn't matter because the future is coming, whether we like it or not.
1: What? I get news for you. People are gonna vandalize those electric vehicles. You get stuck behind one of them, you'll understand why.
8: I know.
1: There's a report out about the cities with the most sunshine. Think of what city you would put at the top of this list. We will discuss when we get back. 850 WFTL.
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5: 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One new accident slowing things down Palm Beach County. You'll find it I-95 northbound on the exit ramp to Lantana Road. The right lane is blocked here. Please use caution approaching the area. Traffic is a service of Massage Envy in the Traffic Center. I'm Parker Starr.
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7: Good morning, everybody. Hope you're off to an awesome start on this Monday. We're going to see daytime highs here a little bit above average at about 88 degrees today. An abundance of sunshine, a few clouds for texture, and a 30% chance of some isolated showers, mainly inland west of the Turnpike this afternoon. I'm WPVF 25 First Warning meteorologist Sandra Shaw. Have a great day.
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4: Jennifer Ross, Stephen Diener, 850 WFTL, 96.3 FM in Northern Palm Beach County. Thanks so very much for joining us on this Monday. Hopefully you all had a great weekend. Diener was with the in-laws in Middle Earth. I call them orcs just because they live in Middle Earth, not because I don't like them.
8: Middleburg.
4: I call Middleburg Middle Earth. Because my experience in Middleburg and your experience in Middleburg are like night and day.
8: Yes, that's
4: I called
8: true.
4: It the depths, the armpit of the America when I was there.
8: You did.
4: It was horrible.
8: It was 15 years ago.
4: There was nothing.
8: I know.
4: Nothing.
8: A lot
4: in
8: changes
4: Middleburg.
8: In 15 years, Jen.
4: You're not kidding. Yeah. The development, as a matter of fact, it was funny because my daughter had moved there for a job and I moved her. And I was like, where are we going to go to eat? It was like Denny's was the place to eat. There was like nothing else around.
8: That's funny.
4: And then she was like, well, she said, well, I heard they just opened up a new Walmart.
8: Yes. Good.
4: And so we hit this road. I don't know what the road was, but there was a Walmart. And then right across the street, they were building a whole new shopping plaza. So I would assume all of those. And there was a new Tractor Supply getting ready to open. And I'm like, oh, this place is booming. So we left just before the boom hit. So yes. You were experiencing Middle Earth after the fact.
8: That's right.
4: Yeah, there's life there now. There was nothing there.
8: It's just a little bit different now. I think you would like it. So we did have a good time there this weekend, and you had a good time with the Blue Angels. Everybody's happy.
4: Yeah, it was a great weekend. Did you get to go to Green Cove?
8: No, not this time. We just kind of hung out the house.
4: Okay.
8: Played some games. It was good.
4: Played
8: all good.
4: Games?
8: Yeah.
4: What kind of games did you play?
8: A lot of games.
4: Like what?
8: A lot of great games, Jen.
4: Like what? Give me an idea. You're going to name something. I'm going to go, really? You did this? What did you do? Tiddlywinks? I mean, what did you play?
8: We did not play Tiddlywinks. Not this time. I was very disappointed. No, we did a lot. You know, we always like to play games when we go over there. We played Uno. We played cards. We played some board games. We played the Nintendo Wii, the original Nintendo Wii, which they have. And so the kids love playing like the original like Wii Sports and things like that, which I love because Nintendo Wii, when that first came out, it was great with those Wii Sports games. So, you know, the graphics aren't as good as the games now, but those are a lot of fun from years past. So we get to hang out. We watch some TV together. We watch the Preakness. It was a nice little hangout. We went out in the pool in the backyard. It was good.
4: Yeah, the Preakness, speaking of which, I'll just go into that one. Uneventful. Iron Honor tried to come up at the last second. I think he opened him up too late because he lost by, like, you know, maybe a length. Because the horse that won, did anybody have the horse that won? 10-1 odds. I'm trying to find the horse's name. What was the horse's
8: name? Napoleon Solo, I think.
4: Napoleon Solo. Do you know where that name comes from?
8: No, I don't.
4: Oh, dear Lord, help us.
8: What?
4: Ilya Kuryakin. Napoleon Solo.
8: Who's Ilya
4: Man
8: Kuryakin?
4: From Uncle.
8: Who? I don't know what this is.
4: Oh, my gosh.
8: I'm totally lost. And now I sound like an idiot because I am. I don't know what this is. Jen, I don't know what's happening.
4: Man from Uncle was a great spy show, TV show. Napoleon Solo and Ilya Kuryakin were the main characters.
8: I didn't know that.
4: Yeah, that's where the horse's name came from.
8: We did get a message from one of our listeners, Todd, who apparently cleaned up at the Preakness.
4: Oh, did he really?
8: Yeah.
4: What did he say?
8: Congratulations.
4: Congratulations, Todd. I missed that email. I didn't get it. How did you get it?
8: It was a direct message to me, Jen.
4: Oh.
8: Just me.
4: I didn't get an email.
8: That's right.
4: Oh, Todd left me out of that one. All right. I got nothing here from Todd. He won. It was 10-1 odds. So if you spent $2 for Napoleon Solo to win, you won $17.80. Not bad.
8: Yeah, not bad.
4: So if you put $100 on it, you walked away with a nice little pocket change.
8: I would take it. I mean, anything. I'll take any win I can.
4: Yeah, well, now we got 3 weeks until we have the Belmont. So that's the next one. So we shall see what happens there.
8: All right, fine.
4: I don't know. We can't have a trip. It kind of loses its luster when there's no chance of a Triple Crown winner.
8: Yeah, now it's just kind of like, you know,
4: it's like who's
8: who wins.
4: Yeah, no big deal. That's for sure.
8: Oh, well.
4: Okay, so other than Trump pushing the red button on social media and blowing up God knows what, we don't know well. I think he's got to stop stuff like that because it wasn't a nuclear button. It was a laser button. Yeah. And was that to promote his, I'm going to take out Iran this way, or is that to promote we need the Iron Dome?
8: I think it was just an overall Space Force type of promotion. I think showing, hey, you know, we can do this. Well, that's what he likes to do. He likes to unnerve
4: people.
8: Yeah,
4: but, you know, that's a kind of unnerving people don't like.
8: Yeah.
4: Even conservatives don't like that kind of unnerving. You don't want anybody pushing a red button anywhere.
8: No, I don't disagree. I think It's showing our strength, Jen. We can take you out with space lasers.
4: No.
8: So whether or not you like
4: like you said last break, why hasn't he acted on taking out Iran? You know, I'm sure it's because he doesn't want to kill all those innocent people. That has a lot to do with it.
8: No, I don't want to take out innocent people either. I'm not trying to say to do that. I'm just saying do what you have to do to take out the regime, to get their uranium.
4: Well, I'm surprised. You know what? I'm surprised the SEAL team hasn't done that already.
8: That's what I'm saying.
4: Or some special ops team,
8: right?
4: Or whatever the case may be. So, and maybe they are, and we just don't know about it. You know, we hear about this stuff after the fact.
8: Maybe
4: they're not going to tell you what the SEALs are doing.
8: Well,
4: obviously,
8: as far as we know, nothing's going on right now.
4: So we shall keep you posted. All right, there's a new survey. I don't know who put this together because whoever it is an idiot. Cities with the most sunshine. We live where?
8: We live in Florida. Last time I checked.
4: What's the slogan for Florida?
8: Last time I checked, it was the Sunshine State.
4: Okay. You would think. How many cities in Florida make the top 10 of the cities with the most sunshine?
8: I would say you should have, like, you know, Miami. You should have probably something like, you know, one of the beach towns, maybe St. Augustine or Pensacola, Marco Island.
4: How many
8: like
4: would
8: that.
4: You pick?
8: Daytona,
4: would be in the top 10.
8: Half.
4: Yeah. None.
8: Okay.
4: One, Miami comes in the highest at number 10. All the rest, Arizona, Texas, and Las Vegas.
8: So what are we doing? Why are we called the Sunshine State then?
4: I don't know. Talk to Yuma, Arizona. It comes in number one. They have 4,015 annual sunshine hours.
8: Our entire state is a lie.
4: Tyrus, okay, so Yuma comes in one, okay, with 4,015. Miami's 10th with 3,154. And in between, you got Phoenix, Las Vegas, Tucson, and El Paso.
8: Well, listen, I mean, I guess you can't argue with, you know, stats. I mean, these are the stats. These are the stats. I will say, look, when we get into the rainy season, you know, we know the thunderstorms are nothing to mess with, and that can take over an entire afternoon.
4: By the way,
8: they're not getting a lot of thunderstorms in Yuma, so I guess I understand.
4: By the way, we are in the rainy season.
8: Yes, we are. It started.
4: Hasn't hit yet.
8: Well,
4: we are.
8: Some rain here and there. We did get it. See, we didn't feel it. It was on that other side. All those Westerners in Florida, we don't know who they are. They live on the west side. They live their own lives. They had a lot of rain yesterday afternoon.
4: Oh, really?
8: Yeah, a lot of storms on the west coast. Yeah.
4: The Gulf is it's a different breed. Yeah,
8: it is.
4: And then they get their own weather patterns over there. when we get back, it is rapid fire.
8: Good.
4: This guy competing in women's track in California did it again this weekend. And the outrage, 10 times worse because of what happened. Again. What is wrong with this world?
8: I thought this wasn't allowed anymore.
4: Oh, well, this is why there was so much controversy, because of what California did, and why people were nuts. I was crazy. I should have chimed in too, but I did not. Anyway, what are you talking about?
8: Oh, I got lots of good stuff. We're gonna die, and I'm gonna tell you why.
4: Oh, dear Lord.
8: We got aliens. We got threats. We got a lot of good stuff, Jen. I can't wait.
4: We're going to die. That's the good news. We'll be back after this. 850 WFTM.
5: 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One new accident slowing things down, Palm Beach County. You'll find it I-95 northbound on the exit ramp to Lantana Road. The right lane is blocked here. Please use caution approaching the area. 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
15: Good morning, everybody. Hope you're off to an awesome start on this Monday. We're going to see daytime highs here a little bit above average at about 88 degrees today. An abundance of sunshine, a few clouds for texture, and a 30% chance of some isolated showers, mainly inland west of the Turnpike this afternoon. I'm WPBF 25 First Warning meteorologist Sandra Shaw. Have a great day.
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0: ABC News. I'm Sherry Preston. Talks are resuming this morning in a strike that's stopping the busiest commuter rail system in its tracks. About 250,000 people usually use the Long Island Railroad to get to work. This is the first morning rush of the strike, and ABC's Krista McNally's on Long Island, where buses are available, but for essential workers only.
1: We're seeing at least 12 buses at this point. There is not a long line to get on the buses. Early this morning, it seemed that there was a big rush of the essential workers trying to get in ahead of everyone else. Since then, many of these buses have been here, you know, waiting to load up, waiting to get those riders and roll on out, making their way west from here at Ronkonkoma.
0: Four people are hurt after a random shooting spree in Austin, Texas. Three people now under arrest, the youngest only 15 years old. President Trump warning, quote, there won't be anything left of Iran if its leaders don't move quickly to agree to a peace deal. This is ABC News.
2: This is a Bloomberg Money Minute. Disney is banking on Baby Yoda to revive Star Wars. The Mandalorian and Grogu movie is set to open in theaters worldwide on Friday. The film is expected to do $80 million in U.S. and Canadian sales over the Memorial Day weekend. But that would rank among the weakest openings for a 21st century Star Wars picture. Checking on the market, stock futures are under pressure on concerns about inflation. Higher gasoline prices are already hitting consumer wallets. And there's a risk of prices spiraling upward in general as companies pass on the higher cost of production. And Chinese online retail giant Shein is reportedly buying clothing retailer Everlane. The brand is known for its minimalistic, quiet luxury style and is a favorite of celebrities, including Meghan Markle. Meantime, Shein has started offering fashion brands access to its apparel manufacturing network in China as a service. The company has been looking for new revenue streams. Courtney Donahoe, Bloomberg Radio.
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4: 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One new accident slowing things down, Palm Beach County. You'll find it I-95 northbound on the exit ramp to Lantana Road. The right lane is blocked here. Please use caution approaching the area. Traffic is a service of Massage Envy in the traffic center. I'm Parker Starr.
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6: Good morning, everybody. Hope you're off to an awesome start on this Monday. We're going to see daytime highs here a little bit above average at about 88 degrees today. An abundance of sunshine, a few clouds for texture, and a 30% chance of some isolated showers, mainly inland west of the Turnpike this afternoon. I'm WPVF 25 First Warning meteorologist Sandra Shaw. Have a great day.
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8: This is where we come to the table with some news stories and enlighten, encourage, and rage. Educate. This enrages me. I did this last week because last weekend there were track and field events across the state of Florida. California. And it's the California Interscholastic Federation. The Southern Regionals is what was happening. There's a trans athlete in California by the name of A.B. Hernandez.
9: Oh, yeah, I remember you did this story.
8: Yeah, remember?
9: Yeah.
8: Destroyed everybody else, and it was all running stuff. It was the 400-meter, the 800-meter, the hurdles. I mean, just destroyed every other contestant on the field. It's a dude running as a chick.
9: Yes.
8: Well, this weekend at the girls' track and field meet in California, more controversy because for the second week in a row, this same trans athlete, A.B. Hernandez.
9: Yes.
8: Remember A.B. Normal?
9: Yes, right. Abby Normal. You put in abnormal brain. Yeah. Yes. Mm-hmm.
8: Abby Normal. Swept three jumping events.
9: Oh, good gosh.
8: High jump, long jump, triple jump.
9: Why
8: destroyed.
9: Are they allowing this?

0: Hernandez.
1: Okay.
0: Bob beats the pants off of me, but I come in second.
1: Okay.
0: But because Bob really isn't a chick, I end up qualifying as number one to appease the women.
1: So basically,
0: I didn't win,
1: right?
0: But
1: okay,
0: yet they're going to make me a winner. So dear old Bob still wins his title, but I'm the first girl to cross the finish line. So therefore, I'm a winner as well.
1: Interesting.
0: So this is what they've done in California. Okay. So in order to accommodate two number one winners, one being A.B. Hernandez. I refuse to call her Abby, by the way.
1: Gotcha.
0: It's A.B. in my world.
1: Okay.
0: And the poor girl that came in second in all of these events, they made the podium bigger. So A.B. Hernandez is standing next to a chick on the high part for number one. You know how they get the podium, they
1: yes,
0: get the middle, and then they mm-hmm get two sides, and second and third stand on either side, right? A.B. Hernandez on the top all the time, standing next to another girl.
1: So let me get this straight.
0: So they've changed the podium to accommodate two people who finish first.
1: So basically, they're acknowledging the fact that there is an unfair advantage by having a man go against them.
0: Point taken.
1: Yes.
0: Riley Gaines' first comment was, if you have to make the podium for first place bigger, you're already acknowledging
1: yes
0: that you've made a mistake.
1: That's right. So exactly right. So they're acknowledging the fact that there is something wrong there, that it's unfair competition. So because of that, we are going to have you both win. And so it's almost like, Jen, this is interesting. It's almost like they're making a separate category for the trans athlete and the female athlete. Gee, I wonder how else they can do that. Oh, I know. Have them compete against the men where there is already a separate category. What is this? This is so stupid. This is so sanctimonious. Like, you have, oh yeah, you know, he feels like a girl, so he should compete with the women, but we know he's not a female, so we're just kind of going to appease him and let him do it, even though if he wins, we're not even going to really count him as a true winner, because the girl who came in second is really also going to be the winner. This is the dumbest thing ever.
0: True, and the only reason they did it was because there was so much backlash, because all of these girls are missing out on scholarship opportunities.
1: Unreal.
0: And colleges, or they're missing out on, you know, making it to the Olympic track team or whatever the case may be, because their times are being destroyed and they're not placing anywhere in state competitions because the dudes are winning.
1: Just,
0: it's a dude.
1: Of course.
0: He has pigtails and braids.
1: Oh, my God. Well, isn't that nice? Mm. That's fantastic.
0: Just thought I'd share.
1: Jen.
0: Kills me.
1: Wild story. Well, that story didn't kill you, this will.
0: Oh, dear, because you're telling me we're going to die. What meteor is hitting the Earth now?
1: We're all going to die, Jen.
0: Okay.
1: It's over.
0: When?
1: Today.
0: Today?
1: Yes.
0: Jeez, I was going to say, let me write down the day. I don't even have time. I could be dead by the end of this segment.
1: Minutes. Minutes. Within minutes. This is all happening as we speak. Jen, asteroid 2026 JH2.
0: Bless you.
1: Thank you. It was recently discovered by scientists in Massachusetts, actually.
0: Mm-hmm.
1: They said it would make an extremely close approach to Earth.
0: Don't
1: today
0: worry. It'll go left. No, no offense.
1: The asteroid.
0: Massachusetts.
1: Yeah, it's fair. Very nice to see what you did there. The asteroid will pass just 56,000 miles from
0: That's
1: Earth.
0: That's close.
1: Yes, it's very close.
0: Can I see it? As it goes by, I can wave. Hello, asteroid HB 174262.
1: If it was big enough, you could see it. By the way, that's about a quarter of the distance between the Earth and the Moon. So just to kind of paint how close of a you know, how close that truly is to Earth. But the thing is, Jen, it's not really even that big. It's only the size of a school bus. So even if it did hit Earth, I mean, it would do some damage where it hits. But it's this close approach as it goes by. Wave hello, hello, goodbye. There it goes. As it goes by the Earth harmlessly. And now we're all not going to die. Guess what, Jen? It already went by. We're okay. Breaking news. This asteroid has already
0: well,
1: gone by.
0: Not an eventful event.
1: Early this morning. No more panic. Asteroid JH26Z47I is no longer a threat. Congratulations.
0: Passed
1: by, we survived.
0: Just like the Blue Angels on Saturday.
1: Yes. We made it.
0: Okay.
1: This is just amazing. I mean, they put out these stories. Asteroid will be only 50,000 miles from Earth. Duck and cover. asteroid safely passes by Earth. Go about your day.
0: You know what always amazes me, though, about these asteroids, other than the fact that they know exactly

0: exactly where they are. How come they don't hit the space station? How come when we throw these rockets and satellites into space, none of them get hit by any of these wayward asteroids?
1: I think it's just because it's just such a big area in space.
0: I'm just saying.
1: So, you know.
0: So why is it that, wait a minute, what did you just say?
1: What?
0: Because there's such a big area?
1: Yes.
0: Then why are you always saying that we're going to die?
1: Oh, because I like to scare you.
0: Okay. I give up.
1: That's all.
0: I love when people are sanctimonious idiots get caught being sanctimonious idiots.
1: Are you talking about me?
0: No.
1: Oh.
0: But you probably would have fallen for this. If you were an art expert.
1: Yeah.
0: This was an art social experiment on social media. Someone in the art world put up a picture of a Monet painting and said it was an AI-generated artwork.
1: Okay.
0: And asked people, experts in the art world, to explain what makes the AI image inferior to the genuine Monet piece.
1: Okay.
0: There were no shortages of sharp-eyed critics to tell you what was going on.
1: Oh, boy. So,
0: okay. People wrote, depth, contrast, cohesion are the most obvious. There is no clear focal point. This doesn't even look like a Monet. It feels less lively. It lacks the texture, the rugged edges, the folds, the crevices and creases, and the bevels, and the topology of plastic art.
1: Oh.
0: Monet would never paint anything like this.
1: No, never. Well,
0: here's the getcha. It was a real Monet. Somebody even wrote an 800-word breakdown of what AI is doing to the art world and how it's killing it off.
1: I love it.
0: And it was so and this girl, she put it up, had thousands of critics climbing in and chiming in about how horrible the Monet was.
1: I love that. It's a great prank.
0: Isn't that a great prank?
1: That, yes.
0: And she got it. She, well, it was like at the end, she went, sorry, folks. It's the real Claude.
1: Just goes to show you how ridiculous these art snobs are. Oh, yes, the Impressionism. Oh, please. Go eat a hamburger, you bum. I don't even know where that came from. It reminds me, though, real quick, because we got Jay Ratliff coming up, too, so I want to get to him. But it reminds me of that prank that somebody played on people who were like, go pay for designer shoes. Like, oh, you know, they're like shoe snobs. Oh, well, if this doesn't cost $400, I wouldn't even look at it.
0: It's not a Christian Louboutin. Right. I don't want anything to do with it.
1: So they opened up. They went into conjunction with a Payless, and Payless was in on it. You remember this prank? And they said, oh, it's a new store. It's a pop-up store. It's all these incredible designer shoes. You know, $350 for this. And it was all Payless shoes that were marked at like $15. And people are coming in. Oh, my gosh. Yes, look at this. Oh, my gosh. Oh, yeah. Shut up.
0: Just because it's got a red bottom doesn't mean it's worth $5,000.
1: Oh, I would pay $500 for this. Yeah.
0: And I'm getting a bargain. Give me two for one.
1: I love when people get pranked like that. You snobs. I'll finish off with this, Jen.
0: Wow.
1: You offend
0: everybody.
1: You're
0: bitter today.
1: Yes, I am. My goal is to
0: offend dying. You don't like
1: everyone.
0: Art snobs. You hate everybody.
1: I want to offend everybody today, especially people who say aliens aren't real, because Trump says they are.
0: Good news for you. It doesn't offend me any. I told you, until that Gorky guy shows up at my house.
1: Gorky.
0: I ain't believing.
1: Well, maybe Trump didn't say they are, but a lot of people were paying attention yesterday because Trump posted a picture of himself walking with a tall gray alien, AI generated, most likely, as they walked through something.
0: Most likely.
1: I'm saying, they didn't say it was AI. So I was just saying most likely. So the picture shows Trump walking with a tall gray alien with Secret Service behind him. It's some, you know, sort of like military base, like an Area 51 type thing. He posted that on Truth Social. Yeah, a lot of fun with that one. But everybody sees it like, it's happening. It's happening, Jen.
0: Oh, no.
1: Meanwhile, you have talked about sanctimonious. You have Neil deGrasse Tyson, who has always made fun of, not only tried to debunk aliens, but like, you know, talked down, made fun of people who thought that maybe there could be something out there. Like, just a possibility. Hey, maybe we're not alone due to the vastness of the universe. And he's always been, like, a real jerk about it. Well, now he came out with a book called Take Me to Your Leader, talking about UFOs and, yes, it's got to be real. And so now that he's written a book about it, Jen, and he's looking to make money, now all of a sudden he's like, oh, well, yeah, of course we're not alone. Yeah, you know, the question is,
0: really?
1: When are you going to find out? Yes. He's on, like, this whole media tour talking about how aliens are real. And he always poo-pooed it. He always made fun of everybody who said that they might be real. Isn't it funny?
0: I saw him speak once. He didn't mention aliens.
1: But I know. He's always made fun of it.
0: He didn't even bring up aliens. But, I mean, he's pretty fascinating life that guy had.
1: Yes.
0: You know, at 5 years old, they knew he was special.
1: Oh, yeah.
0: He was talking to astrophysicists around the globe.
1: Oh, yeah.
0: And telling them, I want to come study with you.
1: Oh, yeah.
0: Who does that at five?
1: He did.
0: Yeah, not us. Anyway, who does this? You bite a flight attendant because you're ticked off. Wow. I don't know what airline, but Jay Ratliff, our aviation expert, is going to have all the details coming up next. 850 WFTL.
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4: 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One accident slowing you down, Palm Beach County, I-95 southbound, just north of Woolbright Road. Traffic is a service of Massage ND in the traffic center. 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
6: Good morning, everybody. Hope you're off to an awesome start on this Monday. We're going to see daytime highs here a little bit above average at about 88 degrees today. An abundance of sunshine, a few clouds for texture, and a 30% chance of some isolated showers, mainly inland west of the Turnpike this afternoon. I'm WPVF 25 First Warning meteorologist Sandra Shaw. Have a great day.
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0: Jennifer Ross, Stephen Diener, 850 WFTL, 96.3 FM in Northern Palm Beach County. We've all been on flights where, you know, they haven't been the greatest. But every time I get on a plane, which is rarely, it's usually purely by force, I have no other choice.
1: Yes.
0: I look at the poor flight attendants and think, wow, why would you ever want this job? People are rude. They're mean. They're nasty. No one has anything nice to say to you. And I'm thinking, why do you do this? Well, it's gotten even worse because our aviation expert, Jay Ratliff, says one flight attendant just got a chunk taken out of him or her.
1: Eesh.
0: We'll discuss when he's joining us next.
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8: Ladies and gentlemen, you are cleared for takeoff.
0: So I always wonder, how messed up do you have to be that you actually bite another person?
1: Good
0: Never
1: Lord.
0: Mind the hand that's feeding you, literally.
9: Well, Jay, or goodness. Saving your life in an emergency evacuation, to be sure. This is an 18-hour flight. It's Melbourne to Dallas, and about 11 hours into it, apparently a passenger had spent a good bit of that 11 hours in flight drinking, He was trying to come out of the lavatory. He was having a hard time even getting the door open to get out. Finally, he did, started cussing. Flight attendants asked him to kind of, you know, behave himself, watch his language, that kind of stuff. He only got worse. Then he started to get a little bit aggressive. They tried to subdue him, and that's when he decided to take a bite out of one of the flight attendants. Jeez. And that's when the captain said, "We've had enough."
1: Wow.
9: They made an unscheduled emergency landing to get him off, but they dropped him off in Tahiti.
1: Oh,
0: they should have dropped him off in hell.
1: What kind of punishment is that?
9: I mean, I'm sure that's punishment of some kind. I just don't know what it is. But, yeah, he's been banned from flying Qantas. But, you know, had this happened, let's say, to a U.S. carrier where a flight attendant had been assaulted, we've discussed it more times than I like, and that is the fact that that passenger would be banned from that specific airline, but not banned from other airlines in the country. And I'm not saying a lifetime ban, but if you assault a flight attendant, you've proven you don't deserve to be on an airplane, and you should have a timeout for maybe 3 years, 4 years, five, something where there's some consequences. Sadly, you can get away with this like, I don't know, 9 or 10 times here in the country before you run out of airlines.
1: It's unreal. I mean, you just start biting people and...
0: I mean, was it a big chunk or like just a little love bite?
9: Well, I've yet to see the medical report. They kind of don't give those out to me, but it was more than just enough to have the flight attendant say that's it. And all they do is bring it to the captain in charge, and the captain's going to make the call on what takes place. And even though it meant a delay of a couple of hours for them eventually reaching their destination, that's what they had to do. They landed, had to take on additional fuel, and then continued after the passenger was offloaded on the way to Dallas. Now, Qantas may not only ban this individual, but may send, a $20,000 bill for the unscheduled stop that was required because of their behavior. And we've seen that happen before, and I certainly think that that's appropriate here. And, you know, again, let's say somebody on that flight was, trying to reach somebody before they passed, or a great job interview, or the biggest deal of the year business-wise, and they miss it.
1: Right.
9: Is there going to be any legal ramifications there? So, I mean, this kind of behavior, it doesn't do anything but just create sometimes a decade of issues from a legal standpoint.
1: Wow.
9: Just because of the fact that, somebody drank too much and got out of control.
1: See, well, here's what I think, Jay. I think if there should be like a known consequence to this, that if you are going to cause a ruckus on a plane, we're not even going to land. Here's a parachute. Here you have a nice day. That's
9: it would be a great idea, but we technically can't open up any door or window.
1: There is that caveat. Yes, there is that caveat.
9: Those darn airplanes going 500 miles an hour, you wish you could.
1: Yes.
9: Believe me, there's sometimes. But hey, I will say this, though. If a flight attendant finds an explosive on a plane that's about to go off, you can't open up a door or window like that, obviously. But they are trained where to put it on the aircraft, how to pack it, so that when it detonates, it will, in essence, blow out a door and not cripple the aircraft aerodynamically. So the flight attendants are prepared for so many different eventualities. And that's why a story like this, where somebody is being aggressive to a flight attendant, it just, if they understood the training these men and women went through, oh my goodness, the respect level would be, through the roof.
1: Mm.
9: Most people look at him as the person that brings me my next drink,
1: right?
9: And they snap their fingers at him, which makes me want to smack them up the head with their own laptop. Yep.
1: Wow.
0: Dina, I just got to digress here for a second. Jay, have you noted how jaded Dina has gotten over the past couple of months? He used to be so sweet and innocent. Now he wants to throw people off of moving planes.
1: Very angry.
9: I understand his frustration because we've had times, during the pandemic when we would have, flight attendants and passengers get into a verbal spat and people get kicked off of a plane. And sometimes that could lead to a no-fly. But, a lot of times that's just a verbal disagreement, two people that are just, maybe not having their best day. But when it crosses the line and assault becomes an issue, that to me is when it becomes a no-brainer. But airlines who say, passenger safety is our number one priority, blah, blah, blah, blah, blah.
1: Mm-hmm.
9: They say it's too much money for staff to implement and maintain that kind of a list of people. But my point is this. I'm not an attorney. But if somebody's a known issue on another airline and you allow them to fly in your airline and they cause a problem, I'm thinking that opens up some sort of legal door that somebody could, you know, push their way through. So I just wish airlines would be a little bit more cautious about who they let on board the plane.
1: Very, very true. Well, I guess in the final 60 seconds here, Jay, why is Southwest Airlines laying off a bunch of people? What happened there?
9: Well, this is the second round of layoffs. This is only about 75 people. The first one they had was late last year. 15% of the corporate workforce was laid off. They said they just need to continue to kind of trim some of their operating expenses. Mm. But this is after they reported a revenue in a quarter of $7 billion. So the optics doesn't look really good. But, you know, they're making some money, obviously not as much as they could if the fuel prices were in line. But they're turning things around, and they're continuing to do what they need to do to be as competitive as possible. And if it means laying off a 75 employees, that's what they're going to do, because when they've got an overlap and the need is there, corporate America, we know how that works.
0: Jay, people have any problems with airlines or, like Diener, they want to open the door and throw you out?
1: That's right.
0: Where do they go to get in touch with you?
9: Yeah, my emails are going to go from Jen to Diener. JRatliff.com is the easiest way to get a hold of me. And look, if you've been battling with the airlines for a while over a past or current problem, reach out to me. 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
1: Awesome. Very good.
0: We will talk to you next week, sir. When we get back, is Cuba going to attack the United States? More importantly, Key West.
1: Good
0: it's next.
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4: 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One accident slowing you down, Palm Beach County, I-95 southbound, just north of Woolbright Road. 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
6: Good morning, everybody. Hope you're off to an awesome start on this Monday. We're going to see daytime highs here a little bit above average at about 88 degrees today. An abundance of sunshine, a few clouds for texture, and a 30% chance of some isolated showers, mainly inland west of the Turnpike this afternoon. I'm WPBF 25 First Warning meteorologist Sandra Shaw. Have a great day.
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16: From ABC News. Sherry Preston. Oil prices pushing higher overnight as Iranian drones strike a nuclear power plant in Dubai, and President Trump posts that the clock is ticking unless Iran gets moving on a peace deal. ABC's Rebecca Jarvis with more on the economic impact for Americans.
17: Oil prices above $106 a barrel this morning, and that flows almost immediately through to the pump. The national average for a gallon of regular is now $4.47, and it all comes as travelers are preparing to hit the road in record numbers for Memorial Day. Drivers will face the highest price of gas in 4 years. Prices up $1.33 a gallon from last year's prices and still continuing to climb with the region so uncertain.
16: It's not gas prices, but a way to get in for a quarter million commuters in New York City is the nation's largest commuter rail system. The Long Island Railroad is shut down by a strike. The judge overseeing Luigi Mangione's murder case and the killing of UnitedHealthcare CEO Brian Thompson issues a critical ruling today.
18: Judge Gregory Caro is considering Mangione's request to prohibit prosecutors from using the evidence that police seized from Mangione's backpack when he was apprehended 5 days after the shooting, including the alleged murder weapon and writings that prosecutors say amount to a confession.
16: ABC's Peter Haralambos. Mangione's lawyers say his rights were violated when his backpack was searched without a warrant. A third and final suspect in custody in Austin, Texas, after a weekend of random shootings.
19: The targets of the 12 incidents seemed completely unconnected. Austin Police Chief Lisa Davis says three suspects as young as 15 drove around stealing cars and shooting at people.
20: It doesn't matter if it was a car dealership that was struck or it happened to be a fire station or a police station. These are dangerous kids out causing havoc in the city.
19: At least four people were struck by gunfire. One left in critical condition. Jim Ryan, ABC News.
16: The cruise ship hit by the hantavirus outbreak entering the Dutch port of Rotterdam for disinfection today. You're listening to ABC News.
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4: 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We now have two accidents slowing things down here in Palm Beach County, beginning I-95 southbound on the exit ramp to Southern Boulevard. You'll find the second I-95 southbound just north of Woolbright Road. Traffic is a service of Massage Envy in the Traffic Center. I'm Parker Starr.
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6: Good morning, everybody. Hope you're off to an awesome start on this Monday. We're going to see daytime highs here a little bit above average at about 88 degrees today. An abundance of sunshine, a few clouds for texture, and a 30% chance of some isolated showers, mainly inland west of the Turnpike this afternoon. I'm WPVF 25 First Warning meteorologist Sandra Shaw. Have a great day.
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16: 106.3 FM in Northern Palm Beach County. Jennifer Ross, Stephen Diener, thanks for joining us on this Monday. Greatly appreciated. Hopefully you had a great weekend. I don't know. I found the president's social media posts on Truth Social. One of them made me laugh. It was him walking with an alien. I'm sure it made your day, Diener.
0: Love that one. Like, yes, here we go.
16: Okay, let's walking with aliens, and obviously AI generated, although Diener says it could be real.
0: Well, yeah, they never specified. I'm just saying.
16: Oh, please. The other one was him pushing the red button, and I'm like, you know, I understand you're trying to get people's attention, but that I found that extremely disturbing.
0: A little bit.
16: Nobody wants anybody pushing a red button.
0: It's just this picture of him. If you didn't see it, he's standing at like this big desk, almost kind of like a control panel that you would see on a UFO, I'm just saying. And he's standing there in front of this big control panel, Jen. Big red button in the middle. Remember what he said to Kim Jong-un back during his first term? You have a red button, mine's bigger, and it works.
16: And it works,
0: So I think they like literally in the AI prompt, they put in big red button. And so he's standing there with his finger on the button, and behind him is about maybe 8 to 12 big screens, and they're all showing lasers coming out of like satellites, space lasers, and at the top it says Space Force. And he's demonstrating that all he's got to do is push this one giant red button and our space lasers will come down and blow you all up. And they are. They're coming down. They're showing these screens are showing big explosions from the lasers hitting different spots on the Earth. It was interesting.
16: It was unnerving. The question is, how many people believe we have the capabilities of shooting said laser from said satellite high above the Earth?
0: It's a great question.
16: Question is, do they already exist? I mean, he's talking about building the Golden Dome similar to what the Iron Dome is in Israel. I understand that. And the trillions of dollars. Congress will never approve it, so that'll never happen in our lifetime as far as I'm concerned. But all these satellites that Elon Musk launches on a daily basis, could it feasibly be that some of those are going toward government, you know, secret spy satellites, secret laser satellites? Ever make you, I mean, look at how many, if you look at how many launches SpaceX does in a week, you'd be shocked. Shocked.
0: Yeah, oh my
16: gosh.
0: Between
16: here in California, it's like one a day, if not two a day.
0: Right.
16: You can't tell me they're all satellites for that, you know, in or what's it called?
0: Jen?
16: Skylink, whatever the hell it's called.
0: All I can tell you, Starlink.
16: Starlink.
0: All I can tell you, okay, because I can't go too much into detail with all of my knowledge of government secrets. All I can say is that there have been people who have told me that what you are saying right now is absolutely correct. There is a lot that goes on behind the scenes with SpaceX, with government contracts and what Elon, the amount of NDAs that he has signed is just like, it could probably fill up a gigafactory for Tesla. I mean, this guy has got NDAs up the wazoo for all the stuff that he does behind the scenes. Let me put it this way. Elon tweets about literally everything. Except for what? Except for aliens. He never talks about aliens. And if he does, his response is exactly the same, which I've always found interesting. His response is exactly the same every time someone asks him. His response is, well, I have the most satellites in space out of everybody, so if there was something up there, I think we would know. And then I would post it on Twitter. I mean, it's like it's a script. So I'm just saying, I think you're onto something. Look at you.
16: Well, I'm just saying.
0: Yes.
16: I'm not saying there's aliens. Okay, I'm not saying there's aliens.
0: Jen believes in aliens.
16: That is not what I just
0: said. What's happening?
16: I said, of all the satellites that Elon Musk and SpaceX launch, are some of those for government secret operations where we have the ability to have lasers shoot down whatever from space.
0: I think you're right.
16: I don't know. It's just a thought.
0: And I think you're right.
16: I didn't say there were aliens up there.
0: Oh, no, I think you did, and I think you're correct.
16: I did not. You know, you're just hoping. That day ain't coming.
0: One of these days, Jen.
16: One of these days.
0: Yep.
16: What I'm concerned about was this Axios report.
0: This is weird.
16: And whether or not it's true, it could put the image or the thought into the Cubans' heads. This is what worries me. They are reporting at Axios.com that Cuba may use drones to attack. Now, Guantanamo Bay, they're not going to get very far. There's too much military there. But Key West being the second target. They have the ability to fly a drone because they're not that far. I mean, I could hit Cuba.
0: 90 miles.
16: Yeah. If I sat at Key West with a good arm, I could probably hit Cuba.
0: Right.
16: So the question is, with a rock, that is.
0: Yes.
1: Is this true?
0: That's a great question. And I saw this report, I think it was yesterday, or I think it was yesterday morning. And I thought to myself, because when I'm on Twitter, I'm just constantly saving stories for the show, for rapid fire, you know, different topics and everything that we can cover, and news, little newsy things, fun things. And I saw this and I'm like, do I even save this? Like, I don't know what to do with this story. Like, where does this come from? Because on Friday, we were talking about, and it's not even like a theory. It's not even, you know, is this report true? There are pictures of John Ratcliffe, the CIA director, in Cuba, meeting with Cuban officials on Friday. It was a quick little trip. They had some meeting about something, obviously about, you know, can we help turn things around there in Cuba? You know, have you guys had enough of not having any gas or oil? I'm sure there was a lot of discussions that took place about can we move things forward here in Cuba without using force? And the word is that they're going to indict Raul Castro, 94-year-old Raul Castro. They're going to indict him as soon as tomorrow. And whether or not that happens, I don't know, but something to look out for this week. So it's just kind of weird. It's like, where does this story fit in about Cuba possibly having drones, 300 of them, from Russia and Iran to use on Guantanamo and Key West? Like, it's something, there's puzzle pieces here that don't fit. And now the conspiracy theorists would say that the CIA is planning the attack as a false flag so we can go in and take over Cuba. But that's a conspiracy theory.
1: What do drones fly with? Fuel?
0: Most of the time, yeah.
1: Okay. They don't have any in Cuba.
0: Well, right. So where are they getting the fuel?
1: If you have 800 drones sitting there and they're all fueled up, would you not be stealing that fuel to fund at least the Cuban government and make sure it's still warm or toasty or cold?
0: Maybe.
1: You're not going to let fuel sit in a drone when you have the opportunity to keep your house cold.
0: It's a very odd report. I personally think it's unfounded. I don't believe it, personally.
1: Well, I lived in Key West. I'd be drinking. Anyway.
0: Well, you would be anyway if you're in Key West.
1: I'm just saying. Yeah. They won't know.
0: Well, Jen, on the bright side, you would have to worry about those giant iguanas anymore in Key West.
1: Oh, geez, you're not a fan. Things are ridiculous. Speaking of giant iguanas, the groundhog raised his ugly head. God, this might have been like the biggest sports story of the week.
0: Yes. I was waiting for you to come up with this story.
1: I did not want it. Why?
0: I just love to, because you're the only one that calls him the groundhog, so people have no idea who we're talking about, which I like.
1: He's the groundhog.
0: We're going to tell you why.
1: He went into a hole, literally into a hole for 5 days to decide whether or not he wanted to play anymore.
0: Yes.
1: He's the groundhog. We will discuss when we get back. 850 WFTL.
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4: 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We now have two accidents slowing things down here in Palm Beach County, beginning I-95 southbound on the exit ramp to Southern Boulevard. You'll find the second I-95 southbound just north of Woolbright Road. 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
6: Good morning, everybody. Hope you're off to an awesome start on this Monday. We're going to see daytime highs here a little bit above average at about 88 degrees today. An abundance of sunshine, a few clouds for texture, and a 30% chance of some isolated showers, mainly inland west of the Turnpike this afternoon. I'm WPBF 25 First Warning meteorologist Sandra Shaw. Have a great day.
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1: 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Jennifer Ross, Stephen Diener.
0: It's the stuff
1: people
0: we do
1: only
0: on
1: heard
0: the
1: our conversations during the breaks. There's a charity, and if you listen to, typically I hear their commercials early in the morning, like when I used to drive, and I'd be in the car at like 3:30. It all of a sudden would show up on Fox, and we're talking about. I find it extremely annoying. And the minute I hear this thing, I change the channel. Here's what I'm talking about.
0: Well, here we go.
9: 1-877-87-CARS-FOR-KIDS.
0: Yeah.
9: K-A-R-S,
0: yeah.
9: Cars for kids.
0: It goes hard, Jen.
1: Yeah, they do. And that's the new one, though, with the kids playing the instruments like they really know what they're doing.
0: That's right.
1: It's a nonprofit Jewish organization, okay? And they're supposed to help thousands of kids across the country. In all kinds of programs, whether it be mentorships or community and family outreach programs, cultural events. Well, they just ban that obnoxious, thank God. The only reason I like California. You'll never hear that jingle in California again, at least until there's appeal, because they've been banned in California. Why? They found out the Cars for Kids program in California was funding kids in New Jersey and New York to do what, Diener?
0: To take heritage trips to Israel.
1: Yeah, okay.
0: That's what they were raising money for.
1: It wasn't even raising money for the kids in California to go to Israel.
0: Right, exactly.
1: Like, okay.
0: And they didn't disclose that, which, look, I'm all for taking heritage trips to Israel. Apparently, I could have done this, which I didn't know because my dad's Jewish, so we grew up with both faiths in our household as, you know, as we were kids and teenagers and everything. And so I apparently I could have done that, and I never knew, so I missed out on my chance. So I'm all for it, but I mean, you have to disclose it. It's just raising money for kids across the other side of the country.
1: On the other side of the country, guess what? You can go. Yeah.
0: So now this jingle, which one gets stuck in your head more? Baby Shark or is it this one? I mean, which one's worse?
1: This is far worse. Get rid of that crap. God, it drives me nuts.
0: Cars for Kids.
1: That's a good one, too.
0: Yeah,
1: the one
0: right.
1: before that was far more.
0: That's true. That is a newer version. But anyway.
1: Almost as annoying as this guy.
0: Who?
1: Is he ever going to go away?
0: Oh, no.
1: The groundhog.
0: Oh, your buddy.
1: This might have been. They acted like this was the second coming of the Lord. He's finally made a decision.
0: That's
1: Who
0: right.
1: gives a crap? Maybe, I guess, if you. And okay, if you're a Steelers fan, you're all ticked off at me right now.
0: That's okay.
1: But it took him how long? Dear old, I call him the groundhog because Aaron Rodgers, when he was debating whether or not to go to the Jets, decided to go into the ground in an underground area for 5 days and live in the dark with his mushrooms to decide whether or not he was going to go play for the Jets.
0: That's right.
1: So I called him the groundhog. He came out. The angels sang.
0: Yes,
1: the trumpets
0: did.
1: Blared and he goes, I'm going to New York.
0: The big announcement.
1: He decided, yes, he made his big announcement. Actually, he didn't make him wait as long as he did last time. He's going to stay with the Steelers for one more year for $25 million.
0: That's not bad for 1 year. That's almost as good as getting paid $1 million to have your arm broken by Ronda Rousey.
1: Well, she didn't break it.
0: Yeah,
1: that
0: true,
1: that only lasted 15 seconds. Poor Gina Carano.
0: I know. She got Gina Carano in an arm bar. 15 seconds, the match is over.
1: It was over.
0: Yeah.
1: You didn't have to pay for that, did you?
0: No, it was on Netflix. So, I mean,
1: okay,
0: if you're paying
1: but
0: a monthly
1: what if you went and watched it? You had to pay for it, right?
0: It was all on Netflix, so as long as you got your monthly subscription.
1: No, but I mean, if you wanted to go see it in person,
0: oh,
1: you had to
0: yeah.
1: pay for the tickets, right?
0: Oh, my gosh,
1: so
0: yeah,
1: how ticked
0: yeah.
1: off are you that it ended in 15
0: yeah,
1: seconds?
0: Yeah, well, you know, there's that. So what are you more likely to watch, then? A Cars for Kids commercial or Aaron Rodgers play for the Steelers?
1: Neither. I'll take Cars for Kids. Aaron Rodgers, it just incenses me. It's like everything's always, I don't know, it's always about, oh, I got to go do mushrooms, or I got to go do my psychedelics, or I got to go on a hole. Make up your mind.
0: You're not a
1: $25 million. You had to think about it.
0: Yeah, really.
1: How old is he? 41. Is he older than Brady? No.
0: No, not older than Brady, but he's 42, I believe. And listen, to his credit, I know we rag on the guy. Because yes, Aaron Rodgers is number one, Jen. That's what that signal means from your hand right now. He's number one. To his credit.
1: To his credit, please. How did he do last year for the Steelers? Did they make it to the playoffs?
0: Did they make it to? I don't think they made it to the wild card. They had a very bad defense.
1: So blame the defense.
0: No, they really did, and they had a lot of injuries. I think T.J. Watt got injured. He's one of the best defenders in the entire league. But he actually did play well last year. I mean, so, you know, we can rag on the guy and everything, but, you know, because he takes forever to make a decision, he has to go hide in a cave and smoke ayahuasca to make his decision. But to be fair,
1: who?
0: Ayahuasca.
1: What the hell's that?
0: That's the, you know.
1: The mushroom stuff?
0: Yeah, kind of.
1: I thought he had mushroom tea.
0: No, I think that is one of the things he does. You never smoked ayahuasca before? That's what Phil Jackson does out there on his ranch in Wyoming. But anyway, it's, you know, it's like the horrible stuff. It's what the American Indians used to smoke.
1: Is it pot?
0: It's kind of like that.
1: Or is it meth?
0: I believe it's not meth.
1: Jeez.
0: Louise.
1: Is it legal?
0: Is it smoking meth? Depends, I think, on where you are. But I believe it's kind of like a hallucinogen. I don't know if you can be kind of an hallucinogen. I don't know. But anyway, he did play well last year. So, you know, it's not like he was garbage. He was better than half the quarterbacks in the league. And they do have some good talent on Pittsburgh for, you know, guys to throw him the ball to. So he's teaming up with his former coach there. Mike McCarthy is the new head coach of the Steelers, which I know you already know all this, Jen. They won a Super Bowl back in the day for the Packers together. So they got one more year to reunite and see if they can make some magic in Pittsburgh. Are you very excited?
1: Brotherly love. Can't wait.
0: 2 minutes.
1: You're on my side. This is the greatest day in my life.
0: Diener,
1: off the air before we started, I said, did you see this story about those stupid Waymos? And you went, I'm on your side.
0: It happened.
1: Like, oh my God, I turned you.
0: And I told you I thought about you last week because my brother was in Orlando for work and he calls me. He says, you ever seen these Waymo things all over the place? And I screamed. I'm like, do I know about Waymo? It's all Jen talks about because she hates the things. You're on a personal crusade to get rid of Waymos ever since you got stuck behind one in Los Angeles.
1: Oh, it was a nightmare.
0: And now I
1: have PTSD every time I see one.
0: I think I'm on your side.
1: Speaking of your brother, where's the celebratory music?
0: Oh, you're right.
1: We forget about this. We dedicate this to Diener's brother, who for the first time apparently is listening to this show.
0: Yes.
1: First time in 20 years. Thank you so very much.
0: And I think my sister's listening too. This might be a whole family affair this morning.
1: Why are they listening today?
0: I don't know.
1: Did you tell them I pick on you and they're here to defend your honor?
0: No, it just happened.
1: Okay. Well, that's cool. Anyway, for Diener's family, I hate Waymos. And the reason I hate Waymos is I get stuck behind one in L.A. and it was a nightmare for 35 minutes. I could not get around this car. Anyway, there's Waymo's problems in Atlanta.
0: Mm-hmm.
1: There's just one neighborhood in Atlanta. Now, they have called the Waymo people directly and they want to know what's going on because they think their neighborhood's getting cased by the Waymos.
0: You see, it's very scary.
1: They shut up in a cul-de-sac. Now, what happens when a Waymo hits another Waymo and they go nose to nose? They don't know what to do.
0: Yeah, they get scared.
1: Okay, so one Waymo goes into the circle, and then another Waymo goes into the circle, and then another Waymo goes into the circle.
0: They all get stuck.
1: So it's kind of like a rotary, right? Or a roundabout. Mm-hmm. So when the next Waymo shows up to go into the circle, it's going nose to nose with another Waymo coming the other way, and it goes, ah! Stop! It slams on the brakes,
0: That's right.
1: It just parks. Well, what happens is all the Waymos behind it do the same thing. So they got 50 Waymos in this cul-de-sac in this neighborhood, literally just parked in the middle of the street because one of them's not moving.
0: They invaded. Jen, they were stalking this neighborhood.
1: The people in the neighborhood were like, are they casing our houses?
0: This poor sleepy town.
1: I mean, you think about
0: town.
1: It. That'd make a great cover to go case an expensive home.
0: Sleepy Atlanta
1: Send a Waymo in. Take pictures. There you go.
0: They're coming for them, Jen.
1: 4,000 of them were recalled last week. Why? They were stopping in standing water. Lakes.
0: Ah!
1: Not puddles. Lakes. So they'll drive you right off the pier into the ocean. Watch out.
0: They invaded this town. They clogged up the streets. It's mass panic, chaos. Waymos need to go. I think I'm on your side now.
1: Wow. I'm shocked.
0: Yes.
1: Wow. Hey, I'm really depressed.
0: Why?
1: A beer that I grew up with that was, I mean, I could have sung this jingle every which way but loose as a kid. This was a big beer. They're no longer.
0: Oh,
1: they're
0: no.
1: dead.
0: I'm sorry.
1: It's so sad. We'll tell you about who died coming up next. It's a beer. It's not a person. Next, 850 WFTL.
4: 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We now have two accidents slowing things down here in Palm Beach County, beginning I-95 southbound on the exit ramp to Southern Boulevard. You'll find the second, I-95 southbound, just north of Woolbright Road. 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I'm Parker Starr.
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11: Good morning, everybody. Hope you're off to an awesome start on this Monday. We're going to see daytime highs here a little bit above average at about 88 degrees today. An abundance of sunshine, a few clouds for texture, and a 30% chance of some isolated showers, mainly inland west of the Turnpike this afternoon. I'm WPVF 25 First Warning meteorologist Sandra Shaw. Have a great day.
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16: Iran, time is running out to reach a peace deal. In a Weekend Post, the president says Iran's leaders, quote, better get moving fast or there won't be anything left. That helping to push oil prices up this morning, with Brent crude at one point topping $110 a barrel. An investigation is now underway after two Navy fighter jets collided during an air show in Idaho over the weekend. ABC's Hannah Bataa.
17: The two modified F-18s were performing an aerial demonstration when they appeared to touch and get tangled together. The jets hanging in the air for a few moments before the crew ejects, their parachutes opening, before the planes plunge to the ground, exploding on impact. The base was briefly locked down, but no one on the ground was injured.
16: No rushing at all this morning for hundreds of thousands of commuters who would normally be using the busiest rail system in the country. A strike stopping the Long Island Railroad completely. Negotiations underway now. This is ABC News.
18: 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It's the biggest deal in the power industry on record. NextEra Energy has agreed to pay about $67 billion for Dominion Energy to form a utility giant. This underscores how soaring electricity demand from artificial intelligence is shaking up the power sector. Florida-based NextEra is already the largest utility and the country's biggest renewables developer. Dominion services homes and businesses in Virginia, North, and South Carolina. Checking on your money this morning, stocks are building on Friday's losses. Inflationary worries have gripped the markets as the U.S. and Iran remain far apart on a deal to end the war. And Elon Musk says he's in Texas working on plans for initial public offering of SpaceX. The rocket and artificial intelligence company is gearing up for the largest listing of all time. Sources tell us that SpaceX could file to go public as soon as this week. The company has billions of dollars in government contracts. Courtney Dunn, Bloomberg Radio.
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4: 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We now have two accidents slowing things down here in Palm Beach County, beginning I-95 southbound on the exit ramp to Southern Boulevard. You'll find the second I-95 southbound just north of Woolbright Road. 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
11: Good morning, everybody. Hope you're off to an awesome start on this Monday. We're going to see daytime highs here a little bit above average at about 88 degrees today. An abundance of sunshine, a few clouds for texture, and a 30% chance of some isolated showers, mainly inland west of the Turnpike this afternoon. I'm WPBF 25 First Warning meteorologist Sandra Shaw. Have a great day.
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1: Oh, enlighten, excite, enrage. I just thought I'd share this with you. I just saw this in Hollywood. The big rumor.
0: Yeah.
1: Tom Cruise is dating Pamela Anderson.
0: That's interesting.
1: Yeah, she's too old for him.
0: I mean, honestly, are they around the same age?
1: Yeah, he's a couple of years. I think he's 60. She's like late 50s. Yeah, she's too old for him. He likes the younger ones. He's like, Johnny Depp. He's like all those guys.
0: Yeah.
1: Tom Brady. They all date people half their age.
0: He's dating someone his age.
1: That ain't happening. Old. And the other biggie, boy, would they make it. Kendall Jenner. She's the one that's the model, right?
0: Yes.
1: She's apparently is vacationing. And whether or not they're just there on vacation, I don't know why they would be spending the time together if they weren't dating Jacob Elordi. Boy, they would make beautiful babies.
0: By the way, there's a huge family feud going on now.
1: About what?
0: So, remember.

0: because last week you made the announcement on this show that your family has never listened.
1: Yeah, they hate
0: ever.
1: Me. Right.
0: Is what you told me.
1: Yeah, they hate me.
0: And I was like, your family? And I said, is it because I pick on you all the time? And you were like, no, they just don't listen.
1: Sometimes,
0: and so this morning you were like, hey, my brother just texted me.
1: Yeah.
0: He's listening to the show. I said, oh, that's the first time ever. Let's play celebrate. I did not know your sister was listening, and I apologize, Rosemary.
1: She has
0: listened.
1: You deserve
0: the music as well. I appreciate that.
1: I'm going to play it twice for her. Even though
0: she's still afraid of her, huh?
1: Oh, I'm terrified. Terrified.
0: Diener was the you were the baby, aren't you?
1: I have a younger sister, but
0: the other two are bigger. So yeah. And your brother's twice your size.
1: That's right.
0: And your sister, she's just mean. She's like me.
1: She will take me out.
0: Right, Felicia.
1: Anyway,
0: it is going to be a zoo in New York City today, if you can get there, by the way, because the railroad is shut down. The Long Island Expressway, the railroad service from Long Island into Manhattan, they're on strike. All the railroad guys are on strike. You can't get anywhere. So the mayor's telling people, the mayor and your buddy there, and the governor, if you don't have to work, go into work, stay home. However, there's going to be a massive crew around the state courthouse today.
1: Why?
0: Because dear old Luigi's back in court.
1: Oh, your buddy.
0: Now, today is a critical hearing. Okay, let's separate it. He faces state and federal charges. The good news is the federal judge, at least in the hearing they had a couple of weeks ago, actually has some common sense, because they will allow in the federal trial all of the items found in Luigi's backpack, including the alleged murder weapon and his manifesto and his journal that basically outlined how he was going to kill UnitedHealthcare CEO Brian Thompson.
1: Mm.
0: Okay, the federal jury, the judge there, ruled that all that information is accessible to the courtroom.
1: Oh.
0: It will be presented.
1: Oh.
0: Okay. The same situation about evidence that was ruled, what will be allowed in the courtroom in the state trial is what takes place today. So the same thing. Mm. What his attorneys are saying and what they said in the federal courtroom and lost, but in a state courtroom in New York, things may change, was that when the Pennsylvania Police Department, Altoona?
1: I think it was Altoona.
0: Altoona?
1: It was.
0: That they illegally took his backpack. And they never read him his rights. They never did anything. They never put the backpack in evidence and said, you know, this is what we need for evidence. They just grabbed it and went through it and took everything out. And they weren't supposed to do that because they hadn't arrested the guy yet.
1: That was a whole
0: Remember in the federal court, this is what the judge allowed it. One of the chick cops, and I'm not picking on chick cops, I'm just saying one of the cops was a girl, and I call her a chick cop. She said the reason they opened it up was they thought there was a bomb in it. And the judge's first comment was, and why didn't you evacuate 5-block area?
1: Exactly, right.
0: She thought there was a bomb in it. So they kind of lost that one. So we shall see what happens.
1: Hmm. So this, whatever they decide, really could...
0: He could be found guilty in the federal courtroom and not guilty in a New York courtroom if New York doesn't allow the items found inside the backpack and said it was an illegal search and seizure.
1: Right.
0: But then they got no evidence.
1: So this is going to decide really the whole course of the case.
0: Yeah, because I mean, we went through that video. You could have 17 guys dress up just like him, bring him into the courtroom and say, which one's Luigi?
1: Huh.
0: You point him out from that videotape. You're not going to be able to.
1: I still can't believe it's taking this long to do something with that.
0: It's been 2 years.
1: Good
0: it's crazy.
1: Gosh. Jen, I haven't got to mention this yet today. Actually, neither of us have brought this up, but we killed somebody over the weekend.
0: We did?
1: We did.
0: Who?
1: A terrorist.
0: We killed a terrorist?
1: Big old terrorist.
0: Really?
1: On Saturday night. So Trump comes back from China. Now, what would you normally do? Now, you have traveled to Europe before. You've been to Europe a few different times. You know, Rome, the Vatican, Paris. You're a world traveler. You've been to Amsterdam about 10 times. I don't know what you're doing there so many times, but that's okay. I won't ask. So, we know. Yeah, exactly. You know.
0: Was legal here. I'm sorry.
1: When you come back from these trips abroad, you're normally pretty tired, right? You got jet lag.
0: I sleep for like a week.
1: Well, not Trump. When he got back from China, he played golf and killed a terrorist. On Friday.
0: On the golf course? He hit him with the golf ball?
1: No.
0: Oh, wow.
1: He wrote on Friday night. It's like when he got back to the White House.

0: White House. Tonight, at my direction, brave American forces and the armed forces of Nigeria flawlessly executed a meticulously planned and very complex mission to eliminate the most active terrorists in the world from the battlefield.
1: Wow.
0: Ready, Jen? I think you went to school with this guy. His name is Abu Bilal al-Manuki.
1: Yeah, he sat behind me in geometry.
0: That's what I thought.
1: My junior year.
0: He cheated off of you.
1: Yeah, well, he didn't, because I sucked at geometry. Hans Kubel.
0: Oh!
1: He was the soccer player for Germany. Remember I told you?
0: He was your
1: professor.
0: He bounced
1: a soccer ball through the whole class never touched the ground. And the most amazing thing in the world.
0: He may or may not have been a former Nazi. You never found out.
1: He was. He was a Nazi tank driver.
0: Oh, gosh!
1: He was! I swear to you. Get Booch on the phone. She and I both looked at each other and went, we have a Nazi teaching? This is like nuts.
0: This is Jen's life. That's why you got to write a book. He was the second. So this guy that we killed was a second in command for ISIS. Trump put out this message on Truth Social Friday night, and it got like no attention.
1: I mean, this was
0: a major terrorist that was killed by special forces and Nigerian forces. Flawless operation. Took him out. Done. No one talked about it.
1: Well, why aren't we doing this in Iran?
0: I think we should.
1: I don't know. We should, too. Why haven't we done it?
0: Yes, I'm with you. Do it. Get it done. You know where I stand on that.
1: Mm-hmm.
0: There you go.
1: All right.
0: Do it.
1: I'm so depressed.
0: Why?
1: You got my little jingle there?
0: I think I do.
1: This beer has been in production for 177 years.
0: What?
1: 177 years.
0: And what beer is that, Jen?
1: And now it's dead, this beer.
0: Gosh.
2: When you're out of slips.
3: Unthinkable.
2: You're out of beer.
4: A beer that made Milwaukee famous.
0: There you go.
1: Pabst Brewing has ended production of Schlitz beer. I'll tell you what we called it as kids, but you can probably figure that out.
0: It's
1: one of America's largest brewers after being founded in 1849.
0: Why are they gone?
1: Because Pabst bought them in 1999 and they don't sell it anymore because it tastes like squirrel piss.
0: Oh, God. Well, thank you for answering my question as to why it's gone.
1: It was horrible beer. It's right up there with Gansett.
0: Oh, jeez.
1: That would be Narragansett beer. Which,
0: I'm sorry.
1: If you're from Providence, you know all about Narragansett beer. But anyway, the company gave permission to the Wisconsin Brewing Company to brew an 80-barrel batch of Schlitz next weekend using specifications from the 1948 recipe.
0: Wow.
1: So this stuff's probably going to be like really kick-butt kind of beer. Pre-orders for the final batch can be made Saturday only.
0: Okay.
1: It'll be available next month. I would assume that anybody who lives in Milwaukee is probably going to capitalize on this.
0: Are you going to get it just for old time's sake?
1: No.
0: All right.
1: No. I don't dislike it. I could send it to people I dislike because that...
0: Jeez.
1: I would assume, though, the 1948 recipe is far better than what we used to drink.
0: If you've never seen, because this is what this makes me think of, this old SNL skit with Schlitz. Do you ever see the skit with the beer Schlitz Gay?
1: No. Schlitz Gay?
0: I'm not going to go into it, but it's an old skit from the early 90s with Adam Sandler and Chris Farley.
1: Okay.
0: And they're at like, they're doing like some type of like house sitting, and they go out to the back, and there's like this old, like messed up, dilapidated pool. And they're like, hey, let's drink some of this beer, and I think it's going to make everything better. And they drink a beer called Schlitz Gay, and it goes from there. If you want to look up. It's the most out of hand skit, I think, from the early 90s with Adam Sandler and Chris Farley. You can YouTube SNL Schlitz Gay on your own time.
1: I'm going to go look at right now.
0: It's unbelievable. It's
1: a classic. Speaking of which, Will Ferrell, he was on This Weekend.
0: Oh, well, you don't like him anyway. No, it was funny. There were some good skits.
1: He brought up the guy from Red Hot Chili Peppers that looks like him.
0: Chad Smith, he did the monologue. It was supposed to be, he was like trying to like, make believe he was Will Ferrell because they looked so much alike. It was funny. There was a lot of good moments. Paul McCartney was good. They didn't do anything with Cowbell. He did, Band on the Run? And he did a couple of performances there. Will Ferrell sang with him in an encore after they went off the air. That was pretty good.
1: Don't get me wrong, I love Paul McCartney.
0: You think he's got to go?
1: He needs to go home.
0: I don't know.
1: He's kind of like, I saw Frank Sinatra in concert a bunch of times. I saw him when he was young.
0: Yeah.
1: I saw him when he was old. And when he was old, he shouldn't have been singing.
0: Yeah. I'll finish with this real quick, Jen.
1: Sorry.
0: That's okay. I understand.
1: That's okay.
0: I say stick around as long as you can, Paul. He probably will. Now, they're all looking for a British guy, but they're not going to be looking for him. I think he's kind of aged out. Because this, Jen, the search for the new 007.
1: Did they find him?
0: The search is heating up. They didn't find him yet. But the casting director for 007, a woman named Nina Gold, and I love this because they're not shying away. There's no woke here for the future of 007. They know exactly what they need to do to stick with the tradition of 007, and they're not shy about it.
1: He better be good looking.
0: And that's exactly...
1: He better be built.
0: That's exactly what they said, which is great to see. The casting director, Nina Gold, said the next James Bond must ooze sex appeal.
1: Thank you.
0: Thank you. Finally, stop going towards, oh, well, it might be like a minority woman. No, stop it. It's James Bond.
1: So too bad Idris Elba's too old. Oh, jeez.
0: He would be great for it. He really would.
1: So nice to look at.
0: They said they're looking for someone, well, to your point, young enough to play him in 3 or 4 different movies.
1: Yeah, and they know it takes them, you know, a year to shoot. It's like 3 years for every movie.
0: I still say Henry Cavill's the choice, but he's like 40s,
1: yeah, he'd be good.
0: Early 40s, so I don't know if that's too old.
1: Yeah,
0: I mean,
1: they
0: you
1: don't
0: can
1: want
0: do
1: him
0: it.
1: That old. I don't know. It just depends on who it is. You know, yeah. Sean Connery got better looking with age.
0: Right, I'm saying.
1: And that's the thing. But here's the thing. You don't know what their genes are like. You know, he may look good at 30, but by the time he hits 45, he's falling apart.
0: That'd be fine.
1: You know, I'm just saying, you know, that's why. And they want somebody that's going to commit. And the problem is you get somebody like an Elba or a Jacob Elordi who isn't British but it sounds like one as an Australian.
0: Yes.
1: They don't want to pigeonhole themselves into just being James Bond.
0: That depends that's too,
1: the,
0: right?
1: That's all you do for, you know, 10
0: years,
1: 15
0: yeah.
1: years.
0: Yeah.
1: So right. That's why.
0: Fair well, enough. We'll see.
1: Diener, raise the flag.
0: What?
1: We actually got something right.
0: We did?
1: We got 2 things right.
0: Oh, my gosh.
1: That never happens on this show.
0: This is great.
1: We will discuss next. 850 WFTL.
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0: You know, life is all about learning lessons and trying to do better in the future, right? Well, here's one for you. 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Hey, guys, it's Diener. 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
9: 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One accident to avoid Palm Beach County, you'll find it on Lantana Road at I-95. Also, please be advised, we are seeing heavy congestion southbound on the turnpike from Southern Boulevard down to Lantana Road. You may want to seek an alternate route heading southbound through Palm Beach County. Traffic is a service on Massage Envy in the Traffic Center. I'm Parker Starr.
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11: Good morning, everybody. Hope you're off to an awesome start on this Monday. We're going to see daytime highs here a little bit above average at about 88 degrees today. An abundance of sunshine, a few clouds for texture, and a 30% chance of some isolated showers, mainly inland west of the Turnpike this afternoon. I'm WPBF 25 First Warning meteorologist Sandra Shaw. Have a great day.
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1: Just got a cute email, Diener.
0: Oh.
1: At 850 WFTL from, I guess I can say, Jerry.
0: Thank you, Jerry.
1: She says she wants to know what Sandra Shaw's putting in her coffee because she said, we got mostly sun and some clouds for texture.
0: Oh, wow.
1: She goes, what is she looking at?
0: For texture.
1: It's pretty funny.
0: Thank you.
1: She goes, I want to know what she puts in her coffee. Jerry's from Rhode Island. Oh, you're a Rhode Island Red. Good for you. You left too. Smart move.
0: Someone after your own heart.
1: Yeah, we're all going back. And I did tell you I'm taking a week off in October, right?
0: Yeah. Okay. So October. Okay. Good. I need to keep that
1: just
0: in
1: mind. So you know.
0: Yes.
1: It's a big reunion. So, and now it's turning. It's a big high school reunion.
0: Oh, it's high school.
1: It's also.
0: Okay.
1: It's also a big family. Everyone's going back.
0: Good gosh.
1: See, my brother finally bought a house, and it took him 2 years to renovate the damn thing. Now it's done. So he's got like 6 bedrooms.
0: Oh, wow.
1: And there's only 2 of them. And they live upstairs. And, you know, in Rhode Island, you got basements and stuff. So it's a different story. So he was like, oh, when I told him I was coming, I'm going to stay at your house. He goes, fine. You got the whole bottom floor.
0: Outstanding.
1: Now my kids are coming. The cousins are coming. The in-laws are coming. Everybody's coming.
0: And I'm not invited?
1: You're not part of the family.
0: Well, that's okay. I could still come.
1: Okay, there's a Holiday Inn right up the street. You're more than welcome
0: come
1: to stay
0: on.
1: There.
0: Fine.
1: Why would I put you in my house?
0: I'm
1: trying to get away from you. I got to deal with you 5-6 days a week. I spend more time with you than I spend with anybody.
0: Hey, isn't that sad? I'm sorry.
1: This is why I'm psychotic.
0: Yeah.
1: It's you.
0: It is my fault. I'm sorry.
1: Anyway. Yes. I'm going to tell you about psychotic, and any woman who's ever been cheated on is going to love this story.
0: Uh-oh, 3 minutes left in the show.
1: It's a woman in Louisiana. She's a baker. Her name is Julie Fridella.
0: Okay.
1: She got an order for a huge birthday cake a couple of months ago.
0: Very good.
1: The woman was ordering it for her boyfriend, Jonathan. It was a huge celebration. The cake cost $600.
0: Hello, Jonathan.
1: Okay. Jonathan got a huge cake, and it was 75 people were coming to this big celebration.
0: Oh, my gosh.
1: Cake's been made. Everybody was invited. She finds out 2 days before the party that dear old Jonathan's been cheating on her.
0: Uh-oh.
1: So she calls up the baker and she says, I'm really sorry, Julie, but you know what? I'll tell you what. I'll pay you $100 extra if you do a video of you smashing the cake to pieces.
0: Oh, that's funny.
1: So Julie goes, you know what? I'll take it a step further. She filmed her setting the cake on fire.
0: Oh, wow. All the girls team up. This is how it goes.
1: Are you kidding me?
0: Yeah.
1: Hell hath no fury, as they say. Uh-huh. So dear old Julie Fridella with her really potty mouth went gangbusters this weekend. If you went to the box office, you probably saw Michael. Number one at the box office. Fourth week it's been out.
0: You know, I bought tickets for us to go see this, and you didn't go. And now I'm out. I'm out like $15. And this is what happens. When I try to buy tickets for us to go to the movies, Jen, I've done this with Project Hail Mary. I've done this with Michael. I even did it with Devil Wears Prada. And I've been stood up
1: three times. You did not.
0: Yes, I did.
1: You were such a liar.
0: Yes, I did.
1: You're such a liar. Country Music Awards went down last night. I'm going to go through them. Entertainer and Male Artist of the Year went to Cody Johnson. Everyone thought it was going to be Chris Stapleton because he keeps on winning it.
0: I don't even know who that is. Is that sad?
1: No, you'd know him if you saw him.
0: All right.
1: He's really
0: good. I know Chris Stapleton. I don't know who Cody Johnson is.
1: Yeah, he won Entertainer and Male Artist of the Year.
0: Well, congrats to him.
1: And anything on the female side, just put Ella Langley's name on it.
0: Yeah, I thought so.
1: She won for Single of the Year, Song of the Year. Let me see. What else? Female Artist of the Year.
0: Good for her.
1: Yeah, she won everything. Brooks and Dunn won Duo of the Year.
0: Love it. I didn't know they were still doing their thing. I love that.
1: Artist Songwriter of the Year went to Ella Langley, too. New Jeez. Male Artist of the Year. Get a load of this name. Tucker Wetmore.
0: Oh, that's a great country music
1: name. Isn't
0: that
1: a great name?
0: Yeah.
1: And the girl that won New Female Artist of the Year looks like she's 12. She's actually like 20-something. Her name's Avery Anna, and she got up in front of all those people and just belted out her song, and she was phenomenal.
0: It's fantastic. Oh, what did we get right? We got 30 seconds left. What did we get right?
1: Morgan Wallen was at the Swamp, Gainesville, yes. Friday, Saturday night. If you know Morgan Wallen, he comes out, he always brings a local celebrity with him.
0: That's right.
1: We said the two celebrities that would join Morgan Wallen on stage at the Swamp in Gainesville were...
0: Tim Tebow and Steve Spurrier.
1: And guess who showed up on Friday night?
0: Tim Tebow and Steve Spurrier.
1: Spurrier showed up on Saturday night.
0: We got it right. We got something right here on this show. We
1: First time in 20
0: wrong.
1: Years we got something right.
0: Constantly wrong. We did it.
1: We always tell you, if you want to bet on anything, bet on anything the opposite of what we pick, and you'll win.
0: We did it.
1: We did it.
0: Now we have to go.
1: And we got to go. We'll be back tomorrow morning at 6 o'clock. We would love to see you then. Have a great day, and God bless.
9: 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Two accidents to avoid now in Palm Beach County, beginning northbound on the Turnpike south of Southern Boulevard. You'll find the second on Jog Road, just north of Boynton Beach Boulevard. 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I'm Parker Starr.
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11: Good morning, everybody. Hope you're off to an awesome start on this Monday. We're going to see daytime highs here a little bit above average at about 88 degrees today. An abundance of sunshine, a few clouds for texture, and a 30% chance of some isolated showers, mainly inland west of the Turnpike this afternoon. I'm WPVF 25 First Warning meteorologist Sandra Shaw. Have a great day.
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14: From ABC News. I'm Sherry Preston. Oil prices up overnight. Brent crude now trading internationally just under $110 a barrel. The move following President Trump's continued threats against Iran and Iran's drones striking a nuclear power plant in the United Arab Emirates. ABC Chief Business Correspondent Rebecca Jarvis with more.
15: Any escalation in the region and you see it immediately reflected in oil prices. And this morning you're seeing oil prices climbing after President Trump warned in a post for Iran, the clock is ticking and they better get moving fast. That was his quote. His words calling into question the fragile ceasefire with Iran, with the critical question of what happens to that Strait of Hormuz still unanswered.
14: Gas prices now topping $4.50 a gallon on average nationwide. Senate Republicans facing a setback in their quest to get $1 billion in funding for security for the new White House ballroom. Here's ABC National correspondent Stephen Portnoy in Washington.
16: The nonpartisan parliamentarian says the $1 billion provision has to be redrafted to comply with the chamber's arcane rules that will allow Senate Republicans to skirt a filibuster. But even if the proposal is rewritten, Democrats can still call for up or down votes on individual items in the bill, forcing Republicans to go on the record with their support. GOP leaders insist only a portion of the $1 billion request would go toward protecting the East Wing project, which includes a ballroom that the president has pledged would be built with private funds.
14: The nation's heartland bracing for another round of severe weather after tornadoes in Nebraska. ABC's Alex Perez.
17: sirens blaring in Alexandria, Nebraska. At least one confirmed tornado touching down near St. Labori. The tornado warnings reaching Omaha, where American Jake Rosemarin is quarantining after the deadly hantavirus outbreak on that cruise ship. Jake documenting the experience online.
14: Could be more severe weather later today. 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
20: 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I'm Denise Pellegrini. Some housing markets in particular are showing early signs of becoming a little bit easier for buyers to navigate than they used to be. Take Boston, for example, where new listings jumped almost 14% in April over March, according to Realtor.com.
21: The reason why prices, we think, have been so stubbornly high, despite interest rates, you know, remaining in the 6-7% range for 4 years now, is that the inventory, the number of homes available, have been so low. You know, there's bidding wars going on.
20: Jake Krimmel, senior economist at Realtor.com, says listings are increasing in much of the Northeast and Midwest, indicating more liquidity and potentially affordability.
21: When you see new listings going up, that probably means that someone feels the confidence that they're ready to make a move as well. 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
20: 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I'm Denise Pellegrini.
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11: Good morning, everybody. Hope you're off to an awesome start on this Monday. We're going to see daytime highs here a little bit above average at about 88 degrees today. An abundance of sunshine, a few clouds for texture, and a 30% chance of some isolated showers, mainly inland west of the Turnpike this afternoon. I'm WPVF 25 First Warning meteorologist Sandra Shaw. Have a great day.
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27: Brian Kilmeade here. Thanks so much for listening. I hope you had a fantastic weekend. I know you did. If you're in the Northeast, we finally had a weekend that was reminiscent of the spring slash summer. Going to be a big hour. Secretary of Education Linda McMahon will be joining me. Farley Weiss, president and of the Israeli Justice Organization. Man, do we need that. And the great Lawrence Jones is in studio, fresh off his big weekend. We don't really know exactly what Lawrence does over the weekend. We tried to put...
0: Great.
27: Right. We are beginning to tap his phones. We're getting some trumped up charges right. in order for us to be able to follow you around.
0: Right. It wouldn't be the first time right. someone went after me.
27: What is it? What is he? 702.
0: Right.
27: The 702 form.
0: Right.
27: So before we get to Lawrence, let's get to the big three.
1: Number three.
2: If you look at what happened in Louisiana, I believe that Senator Cassidy is an honorable man. I'm sure there are some Republicans who disagree with him on several votes, but overall, I think he's a good person. But he came in third in that race, which shows that at least for now, still, that is a Donald Trump-controlled Republican Party still at the moment.
27: Are you getting that idea? Of course. Politics are plenty. As time is running out to fully fund the DHS and the ballroom, we review the primaries to the gerrymandering mania, which could keep the House in GOP hands.
1: Number two.
4: At the end of that visit, the scorecard shows Xi getting what he wanted and Trump generally not getting what he wanted. And that should be concerning for people who want a strong America that can deter a rising China rather than simply accede to its power.
27: I'm really surprised, Dave Ignatius, to say that. We'll go over what actually took place. The aftermath of the China visit has results coming in. We review the impact and what it means for our ally, Taiwan.
1: Number one.
5: No, I don't think he can walk away. And no, I don't think the Israelis can settle it. I don't think, as powerful as they are, they don't have the kind of power the United States has.
27: Back to war with no talks on tap, in my view. Time to start smashing Iran again while opening up the strait and grabbing the uranium. Let's end this and watch gas prices fall. And that's pretty much where we're at, Lawrence. We can't do them all. So I've told by the military, we don't have enough assets in the region to get the uranium, open up the strait, take out, do the elimination game in Iran at the same time. But we do have enough to do it in sequence.
0: Yeah, it would be hard, even if we had the assets, to do all at once and coordinate all that at once. That's a lot of power that's going on. And we do have a lot. I would say this. And I've said this for the last couple weeks now. The president realizes what he needs to do. He's not a fool. He understands who he's been negotiating with. But he's waiting for something. We're not privy to it. It's probably classified. But he's waiting for the right moment. He didn't bring us all the way to the 5-yard line to just stop and do some nonsense.
27: Well, he thought it would be enough to get them to the table, say, give me the uranium, and they just go. I did ask him. I said, look, what about ballistic missiles? He says, Brian, it's a tough neighborhood. I can't ask for them to give me all their ballistic missiles. I go, okay, understood.
0: I agree.
27: Yeah. I agree with that. But in terms of ballistic missiles, a limitation, he goes, yeah. Absolutely. So, and of course, that would charge in term, don't fund your proxies. Well, how are we going to do that? Well, I'm pretty sure our guys are pretty, we know how they're getting their arms. Right. Israel knows how they're getting their arms. And they do have, Hezbollah has rearmed. Well, not to the extent they were.
0: Yeah, but to that extent, Brian, they're still supporting the proxies at this point.
27: Oh, yeah.
0: I think that part of the negotiation, and then I think also, is what type of range do the missiles have? Okay, if we're talking about short, okay, yeah, they can keep those. I mean, it's still a country. They have the right to defend themselves. But the notion that they could have missiles that could attack Europe, I think it's just nonsense right there. So I think what the president is doing, he tried to give them an opportunity to negotiate. Our guys were tired. They needed to restock. They needed to get some rest. And I think now you're going to see us do like we did in the first phase of things, rearm and hit some sites. And, you know, I think the one thing that the president has been afraid of, and we just got to be honest with the American people, is casualties. What could happen if we go get the uranium?
27: And also our bases. Are the bases going to be defended? Evidently, I haven't heard pushback on it. They got hit 220 times.
0: Yeah.
27: So, you know, in terms of THAAD against a drone, we're not doing that anymore.
0: Yeah.
27: So have we gotten the anti-drone defense that Ukrainians have perfected? And by the way, that's going to be the story very soon. They're beginning to take the balance of the fight from Putin. So they're hitting Moscow. But I don't want to divest. I want you to hear what Robert Gates said. In case you do not know, he's held every defense position in multiple administrations, from Bush 1 to Bush 2 to Reagan 1. But he was Obama. He was Bush's defense minister, so good, defense secretary. He stayed with Obama, asked him to stay. Cut 14.
5: Well, I think some of the justifications have changed over time. But one thing, I think there have been a few things that have been consistent from the very beginning. One is to eliminate Iran's ability to have a nuclear weapon. Another is to eliminate their military capabilities to attack their neighbors. The third is to eliminate the capability to support their surrogates, the Hezbollah, Hamas, Houthis, to sink their navy. Mm-hmm. I think those have all been articulated as objectives of this operation. And although the nuclear program has been dramatically damaged and set back a long time, I think those other things, a lot has been accomplished.
27: And I think Margaret Brennan was shocked by that.
0: I don't know why. I mean, some of the things, pretty much everything that he said was not debatable. And look, I'm all for debating different tactical moves. I think that's fair game when you're looking at the landscape of everything. And I appreciate different tactical minds. I think the president does. That's why he has people that disagree around the table. But if you can't agree that we have disabled their nuclear program and set it back, if you can't agree that we've disabled their missile and destroyed their navy, I don't see how you call yourself a general, a national security expert. I just don't think that's reasonable. It's partisan.
27: So one thing I did on One Nation on Sunday, it struck me how these extreme candidates are rising up the ranks in the Democratic Party. Mm-hmm. And one of them is Graham Platner. So he served in the military, give him credit, Marines and Army. But I listened to him for an hour being interviewed in the New York Times a week before they did another expansive interview. And you really get a chance to see how extreme this guy is.
0: Oh, yeah.
27: And he's extreme left.
0: Oh, yeah.
27: You know, it's hard to imagine the guy say, they pointed out some things where he was in Fallujah, writing back to his parents and saying, don't let anybody tell you we're not doing great things here. And they asked him, justify that. I thought you said there was a bad operation. Oh, I was just trying to rationalize my service. So he's trying to walk back his military service. But listen to how crazy this guy is. Cut 20.
6: I don't know anybody who thinks the war in Iran's a good idea. Republicans, independents, Democrats, friends of mine who just don't even care about politics because they're so jaded. Everybody knows that this is stupid. They know it's stupid because they see it for exactly what it is. It's a war that has started because Donald Trump is in the Epstein files and he doesn't want us reading them. It's a war that's been started because Benjamin Netanyahu has tried to get it going for 30 years and he finally found an American president stupid enough to do it. It's a war that's been started because it fills a deep hole in Pete Hegseth's masculine insecurity. And because every single time we hit a girls' school with a Tomahawk missile, a Raytheon executive makes a profit.
27: Wow.
6: That's why we are back at war.
0: Wow. And that last part, I mean, how egregious to say that. So you're saying that the one accident that we had that is still under investigation, where we hit civilians, which no one wanted, and the Pentagon has made very clear they're going to investigate. You're using the Iranians, which they have said we've hit like 20 plus schools and everything, which is nonsense. And you're going to believe them over our guys. And then you're going to say they're doing it for profit. How dare you? As someone that served this country, do you think the soldiers would sign up for that? It is, you know, Brent, there is this growing sentiment. I don't know where it came. I don't know if because we stopped, you know, educating our young people and stopped teaching them about 9/11 and letting them know to love our country. But they really hate America.
27: Yeah.
0: They really just hate the country, don't believe in our value system. You typically don't see that from people that serve the country, though.
27: I know. It's unusual. And his Nazi tattoo and his communist beliefs. Well, that was PTSD. All right. I don't really know people that go Nazi because what happened in battle. I know guys that have served 16 terms, don't even have PTSD,
0: right.
27: Or they don't say, I need a Nazi tattoo.
0: Yeah.
27: I don't get it.
0: Yeah. So, Brian, under Joe Biden, the U.S. military said that white supremacy was a problem. They did this whole investigation trying to expose them.
27: And
0: they didn't find anything.
27: Nothing.
0: Anything. So they decided to run the one guy that was in the military with the Nazi tattoo on. I mean, and it's totally fine. Totally
27: normal. While calling Trump a fascist.
0: While calling him a fascist, a Nazi, Hitler. I mean, it just really doesn't make sense. So I hope that we can rejigger this, Brian. I think the president's doing the right thing when it comes to this conflict right now. The interesting point is, as a man that's always looking at polling and everything, the president seems unfazed, at least with my conversation. I know you talked to the president, by the polling on this. He knows it's the right thing to do.
27: So I'm looking at this China deal. This is what we walk away with. Now, originally, we put stuff out and they didn't. And they said, well, Donald Trump's making things up. No. And Jameson Greer was great over the weekend. George Stephanopoulos, did he lie? He didn't lie. There were things that were brought up with us prior to his meeting that he did not bring up one-on-one with President Xi. China's going to buy 200 Boeing jets. They confirmed it. They're also going to buy the jet engines from General Electric. They confirmed it. They're going to resume imports of the poultry from certain U.S. states, which had stopped. China will buy $17 billion agricultural products in 26, 27, and 28. I thought that could be a little bit higher. But the most important thing that I find interesting, potentially, could be great, establish bilateral boards of trade and investment. So immediately, you got a problem with something they're not delivering on. There's an immediate communication, scheduled meetings. And instead of, we would like to have a meeting, meet right in Brussels at this Sunday. Now it's going to be, they're on schedule. As long as nothing melts
0: down.
27: Well,
0: because, Brian, before this meeting, everything as it relates to China continued to escalate, especially when it as it relates to trade. They did something that we didn't like as a country, and at least under this president, he just slapped the tariff on them. So we were just going back and forth, back and forth. So what the president has acknowledged, look, he's a strong leader. I'm a strong leader. He's advocating for his country. I'm advocating for my country. Let's have some mediation here. And he doesn't want to talk about Taiwan. He goes, look, I don't have those conversations. I'm just not going to do it.
27: Yeah, so the president usually, when they bring up to any president, most presidents, and they say, hey, are you going to sell weapons to, stop selling weapons to Taiwan? The answer is routinely is, I don't talk about that. Mm-hmm. But the president said, listen, and he said, let me think about that. Mm-hmm. So that somewhat puts it on the table. And he said, I'm going to think about it. I'm not going to deliver right away, which makes Taiwan nervous. Here's what Robert Gates said in case people fear that there's going to be an immediate invasion while we wait. Cut six.
5: Yeah. There isn't one single Chinese general or admiral today that has one day of combat experience. The last time these guys fought was 1979 in the North Vietnamese. The Vietnamese gave him a bloody nose. Xi has fired all these generals. There are now no generals left on the Central Military Commission that kind of oversees the whole thing.
27: So Margaret Brennan didn't know what to say. In fact, she cut it off. You could tell they edited it. And they said, oh, by the way, the rest of the interview you could see online.
0: Right. Well, not just that, Brian. I mean, did you see all these defensive weapons that they sold to Iran? Not working too well.
27: Missile defense.
0: So it's like, you know, we talk about all the technology that they're stealing. Let's talk about if it's actually any good.
27: Right.
0: So, I mean,
27: I told you about the ship.
0: Right, exactly.
27: They had a security ship that was escorting a lot of their merchant vessels back and forth, and the Iranians pulled it over, boarded it, and took it.
0: Right.
27: They took the ship of their only ally. By the way, why didn't China shoot back and sink it?
0: That just shows you. Don't listen to the media reports. It's in total disarray. And I talked about this Friday as well. And maybe we'll talk about this tomorrow, Brian. You can't, forget the Cuba story as well. While the president is doing all of this, he's socking China in the mouth by what he's doing since Johnny Ratcliffe took Cuba and essentially is cutting China off and Russia, which makes Putin weaker as well.
27: Simultaneously while the meeting is happening. So I just want to tell you, this just came across Reuters, exclusive. Pakistan is deploying a jet squadron of thousands of troops into Saudi Arabia. Now, why is that? They have a defense pact, Pakistan and Saudi Arabia. It's a financial one for Saudi Arabia. It's defense for Pakistan. So they say, should you be attacked, we will defend you. And guess what? They put 8,000 troops into Saudi Arabia. So if there is going to be an attack, which indications are with talks falling apart. So Pakistan mediating talks at the same time a treaty obligated to help Saudi Arabia. UAE is ready to attack. They've attacked. Saudi Arabia has attacked also back quietly. Mm-hmm. And now they're ready to defend. And the Ukrainians have come in, and the Israelis have come in with the Iron Dome. So now they're better. We have more assets. They have more defense weapons.
0: So here we go. Buckle up. And this goes back to the question I asked Trey this morning. Because, you know, I know about the pact, but Pakistan continues to say that they want peace here. They want to mediate this thing. And he said Pakistan is still mediating this. But what they're doing, sending those troops there, tells me they're prepared for something else.
27: Yeah.
0: That means we're coming to the end of the road for Iran. We've tried peace. The Gulf states have completely turned against Iran because they just attacked them like maniacs. Now they're going to have the assets. So we have the United States assets, Israel assets, and now the Gulf states are going to have the assets they need. I'm still worried about some of the defense mechanisms that
27: Bahrain and Kuwait.
0: But if they can shore that up, then it's over. It's over.
27: Right. And then all these Democrats saying that it's a war he can't get out of and we're stuck there, they'll have their answer. A lot of people owe him an apology. Let's see what happens. Like Chris Van Hollen, the worst. Lawrence, thanks so much for
0: appreciate
27: coming in.
0: It. See you tomorrow.
27: You going to do jiu-jitsu now?
0: Really?
27: All right. You never know. He might be in the Lawrence might be in the UFC fight at the White House. Yeah. If we can get him in a poll.
0: Hey, if you can get someone to sponsor.
27: Nobody wants to fight him. Yeah, Lawrence will wear any sponsorship and get a tattoo too. A henna, but it'll wear well. Right. Back in a moment.
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16: 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Brian's talking about it. You're with Brian Kilmeade.
17: I think he should. I think we should go forward with what we've agreed with Taiwan. One of the concerns that I have is, even with respect to previous arms sales, there is a huge backlog of weapons that we have sold to Taiwan that we have not been able to deliver because we don't have the supplies.
18: Yeah, and it takes a while to deliver that. And it takes a while to the Middle East. We have a production problem. We have to address it. But he went on to say this administration is addressing it in a very proactive way. It's just not quick enough. I mean, for example, we had a few companies in here that do 3D printing. Why are we not doing 3D printing on interceptors and other things? So maybe the big three weapons manufacturers should start working with Silicon Valley, who thankfully... Anduril, as well as Palantir, are just some of the companies that are working with our manufacturers to get them quicker, because that's going to be the key, especially when it comes to drones. In the short term, have South Korea build our ships, have Ukraine build our drones, and do everything possible to pick up the pace here in America. All right, when we come back, we go inside Israel with Farley Weiss. Don't move. Brian Kilmeade.

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1: ABC News, I'm Sherry Preston. Oil prices this morning pulling back just a bit after hitting $110 a barrel earlier this morning. Here's ABC's Lana Moise.
2: Oil prices rising overnight after a drone strike on a nuclear plant in the United Arab Emirates. Gas prices here at home now averaging around $4.50 a gallon. Republicans acknowledging little can be done to lower prices beyond reopening the Strait of Hormuz. The war and its economic toll have damaged the president's approval ratings, but his sway with the Republican Party remains strong.
1: President Trump over the weekend demanding that Iran, in his words, quote, get moving fast to reach a peace deal. New court filings show the president is dropping his $10 billion lawsuit against the IRS over the leak of his tax returns. Not mentioned in the filing any reason why, but sources have told ABC News the Trump administration is settling the case in exchange for a nearly $1.8 billion fund to pay claims to people who say they were targeted. This is ABC News.
3: This is a Bloomberg Money Minute. Some positivity in the air now on Wall Street. On reports, U.S. has proposed a temporary waiver of sanctions on Iran's oil. That's been a key demand by Tehran to agree to a peace deal and reopen the Strait of Hormuz. Bitcoin, though, is getting to a two-week low today. There's a new kind of blood pressure pill on the market. AstraZeneca's potential blockbuster blood pressure pill, Baxfendi, has been approved in the U.S. Elon Musk says he wants to get SpaceX IPO underway pretty soon. Could file for an initial public offering as soon as this week, seeking to raise as much as $75 billion on a valuation of more than $2 trillion. And acupuncture is a booming business for pets. Wall Street Journal says medical community is divided, and so are some of the animals being treated, but proponents claim they're amazing benefits, and doctors are charging up to $500 a session to get your pet treated with acupuncture. Some owners claim the treatment works miracles, helping pets deal with cancer and arthritis, and even regaining puppy and kitten-like mobility. Denise Pellegrini, Bloomberg Radio.
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2: Good morning, everybody. Hope you're off to an awesome start on this Monday. We're going to see daytime highs here a little bit above average at about 88 degrees today. An abundance of sunshine, a few clouds for texture, and a 30% chance of some isolated showers, mainly inland west of the Turnpike this afternoon. I'm WPVF 25 First Warning meteorologist Sandra Shaw. Have a great day.
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1: Hey, welcome back, everybody. So we have a busy hour coming your way. We talked to Lawrence Jones about all the breaking news, and it looks like we're going back to war with Iran. They are unable to have a dialogue and keep the same story 2 days in a row, and we're done with it. Joining us now is Farley Weiss, president of the Israeli Justice Organization, and we'll talk about that and the anti-Semitism raging in this country. But Farley, welcome back. Appreciate it.
2: Good to be back, Brian. Thank you.
1: All right. First off, when you talk about what's going to happen, I think that Israel is more than ready to finish the job. The president talked to the prime minister yesterday, and I think that they've gone to school about what they've did and didn't do and what Iran's been doing since the ceasefire started. And the firepower in the region, at least on the American side, is greater. And now the Gulf allies know they're going to be targeted. And that I think they're more ready now. What are you hearing?
2: I agree with you. I think that President Trump constantly tries to see if there's a way, a diplomatic way out. He sees the Iranians, as Henry Kissinger once said, if someone is a murderer, they could also be a liar. The Iranians don't keep to their word, and they keep changing what they say. And he sees there's no diplomatic way to end this crisis, and he has to go and finish the job with Israel.
1: Right. And what's the feeling amongst the Israelis? Because they know they're going to be targeted.

0: mediating and, according to one report, accepting Iranian aircraft. So what do you make of Pakistan?
1: I mean, Pakistan has really, you know, if anything, they try to be theoretically be a mediator, but all they've done is delayed the attacks by the United States continuing the attacks, saying that they think the Iranians want to make a deal when it's everything has shown they don't want to make a deal. And so, I mean, Pakistan is really not a country that you would look to as a friendly U.S. ally. And they're in it. And so I think it's not surprising that it's not worked with them as a mediator.
0: So when you talk about the anti-Semitism, anti-Israeli attitude in the Democratic Party, but yet most American Jews vote for Democrats, is that going to be different this time?
1: Yeah, it's already gone through a significant change. In the 2016 election, President Trump got 23-24% of the Jewish votes. In the 2024 election, he got 41% of the Jewish votes, the biggest change of any ethnic group. And it's only going up from there. And so I think that in Australia, the Labour Party used to get the majority of the Jewish votes. And now over 80% of the Australian Jews are not voting for the Labour Party anymore because of the anti-Semitism in Australia. There is going to be a massive shift of Jewish votes moving to the Republican Party in America, as the Democratic Party has condoned anti-Semitism within their party and embraced people like Hassan Piker.
0: Farley, they say that one of the things you have to do now, it used to have a green litmus test, right? It used to have a Roe v. Wade litmus test. You know what the new litmus test on the left is? Do you promise to not sell arms to Israel?
1: It's an amazing thing that the number one issue for them is your view of Israel, like as if this is the most important issue in America. And yet for the Democratic Party, that has become the most important issue. You have an anti-Semitic mayor of New York who celebrates Nakba Day, the day that the Arabs failed to destroy the Jewish state, and won't march in the Israeli Day Parade, and the first mayor not doing that. And you have, in essence, a legitimization of anti-Semitism within the Democratic Party, while on the Republican side, President Trump has spoken out against Tucker Carlson and Candace Owens and Megyn Kelly and all these people, and is trying to push, hopefully, Massey gets eliminated today, and has done everything to try to eliminate him. All the anti-Semitism within the Republican Party, Trump has spoken out against and moved against, while the Democrats are condoning it, and it's only increasing in the party, and more Democrats are embracing anti-Semitism.
0: Well, tell me about Tom Massey and anti-Semitism. This seems to be a new thing with him.
1: Well, no, he's always been, it used to always be, they would have these votes against aid to Israel, and it'd be 12 Democrats and one Republican, Thomas Massey. He always was an outlier among all the Republicans in the entire House. He decided now to join the Democrats on pretty much all of the major issues, including he didn't vote for the Build Back Better legislation, pretty much everything he has voted against President Trump on and joined the Democrats. And so he's been a major problem. And fortunately, because President Trump has stepped in and said this guy needs to be removed from Congress and to support his opponent, I think there's a good chance he'll get thrown out tomorrow. Tomorrow. And I think that's an important thing. And he's been a problem all along.
0: I know. I have a huge problem with him. I don't care. You're a libertarian. I understand you're going to be voting against some Republican causes and be very frustrating, like Rand Paul. I have no use for him either. But one thing about Rand Paul, he understands that what is pure politics. You know what's pure politics? The Epstein files. For Thomas Massey all of a sudden to get interested in the Epstein files, like he's got to go with Ro Khanna and get to the bottom of something he thoroughly ignored his entire career, that shows you he's just anti-Trump.
1: And the whole thing, the Epstein file, the absurdity of it is that if there was one person who knew Epstein and spoke out against Epstein, was Donald Trump, who banned him from Mar-a-Lago, who told the police that he was glad that they took action against Epstein and disassociated from Epstein. And while everybody else didn't care to disassociate from him after he had the arrest, Donald Trump did do that. And the whole thing of making out like there's some issue with Trump about Epstein is an absurdity.
0: It is. Bill Maher, again, right on the money with his monologue, going after Democrats and anti-Semitism. Cut 36.
2: There is a frothing anxiousness for the literal extermination of this one group. And Democrats, where are you? If any other minority group was being talked about this way, you'd break out the kente cloth and have 10 benefit concerts. but because you see that so many of your brainwashed by TikTok constituents now have an unfavorable view of Israel.

0: You indulge them when you should be correcting them. You don't tell your woke idiots Israel isn't a colonizer or an apartheid state or committing genocide, and that if you brats had to spend a week anywhere in the Middle East other than Israel, you would understand what liberalism is not.
1: And he went on, but he's right on the money, isn't he?
2: He is, and it's great that he speaks up. You're talking about a person who gave $1 million at one time to the Democratic Party, and he's one of the few people who has had the courage to speak out about this issue, is that they are supporting. When you compare Israel to the Palestinian Authority, Israel, 100 companies on NASDAQ, a top military power, the best air force outside the United States in the world, and what would the Palestinian Authority do? They give money to people. They have a law that pays people money, incentive money. If you murder Americans, you murder Jews, you get paid money and rewarded money like Taylor Force. And so that's why there's a Taylor Force law in the United States that I helped push for. And it's an outrageous thing that why would you pick one side for the other? In the Democratic Party, the polls show there are more Democrats who support Iran than Israel.
1: Sickening. Farley Weiss, thanks so much. Appreciate it.
2: Thank you, Brian.
1: You got it. When we come back, the Secretary of Education, Linda McMahon, will be with us. Don't move.
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0: I love this place. I've been surfing here since I was a kid. Now, seeing my grandson out on the water, it means everything to me. Watching him and taking in the blue waves, the sea breeze, the blurry horizon.
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1: Welcome back, everybody. It's my privilege to bring the Secretary of Education, Linda McMahon, the 13th of her kind, and she might be the last. Secretary, welcome back.
2: Thank you, Brian. Good to be with you this morning.
1: Yeah, we were having a great time at the White House Correspondents Dinner until the shooting happened. Great to see your son.
2: Until we were both diving under tables.
1: Yeah, crazy times. But for you in particular, this has been very intense. I don't remember a Secretary of Education being more in the news than you, just because people care so much about turning around our educational system, but at the same time, turning it over to the states to make it better. How close are we? What would school choice do for the grade point average of our kids in our country right now?
2: Well, Brian, first of all, thank you. And I believe that, you know, education has to be a nonpartisan issue. This is about our kids. This is about what we're doing in our country. And we have failed, this generation of students who cannot read. 30% of eighth graders can read, 40% of 30% of fourth graders can read and do math. I mean, it's just we really have to do something. And so under the Working Families Tax Cuts bill, one of the things that the president has done is really provided the first national school choice policy. And it's really it's a great program because it's being funded by private dollars, that would be donated to scholarship granting organizations. So that, and those private donors will get $1,700 tax credit on their federal return. And there's no cap as to how much money they can donate. So in those states, and governors have to opt into those programs, but in those states, then parents can apply for scholarships to take their children out of failing schools, put them in private schools or public schools. Parents can use those funds to get after school tutoring or more tutoring that may be necessary for their children. And with parents that have children with disabilities, they can also utilize these dollars for more services for their children. So it's a wonderful program. So that part of school choice, I think, is just absolutely something we haven't seen before. And it's a wonderful part of the new tax bill.
1: Yeah. So you're talking about doing a change to Pell Grants. Everybody knows you apply to college if you are economically disadvantaged. I got a Pell Grant for 4 years. It was only like $900, compared to the student loan. I think mine was $2,200. That's when like a top level school would be about $10,000 a year, talking about from 82 to 86. So now we're talking about NYU, $110,000, So they want to, I understand that you want to limit the amount you can take out in terms of a loan. And when it comes to Pell Grants, you want to be able to give people the access to go into one of those trade schools, correct?
2: Correct.
1: So
2: it's,
1: go ahead.
2: The short-term Pell program is just really something that hasn't been available before. And, we have such a workforce shortage in our country. For every five people that leave the workforce, only two come back in. And if we don't change this program by 2030, we'll have about 2.1 million more of a gap in the workforce, program, or the workforce needs. And so what we're really trying to do is to make sure that we are that we offer a program that students can go in for 8 to 15 weeks. They can go in and get into the workforce sooner. Now, governors are approving these programs, and so that's why it's very important to the states. A governor can say, hey, I need to focus, a lot of these short-term workforce programs towards, electricians or towards brick masons or carpentry or HVAC or, data analytics. But whatever those monies are, governors then can take a look at that and help fulfill the workforce shortages in their state.
1: But it's up to the state. Even though it's a federal program, each state has to accept the money and accept this redirect.
2: So let's be sure we're talking about the same thing. The first program that I was describing about, states taking the money for these scholarship granting organizations, The governors do have to opt in to those programs. And, almost every red state governor has opted in, and We're getting a couple of the blue state governors to come in, but I can't imagine why any governor wouldn't adopt this program for their state and make it possible for private donations to go to these scholarship granting organizations and expand school choice, you know, in their state. The president certainly believes that no child should be, kept into a failing public school. And this allows parents the right to, for school choice.
1: Yeah. And there was a story today in the Washington Post. I'm pretty sure you saw it. Why so many states are leaving free money on the table for education, and it's mostly blue states. And Kathy Hochul broke the deadlock. You know, she's like, no, this is too good to be true. I can't turn this down. So this gives an opportunity for kids to benefit. But is it unions that are pressuring them not to do this?
2: You know, I'm really pleased to see that Governor Hochul has said that she is going to, she's going to green light this program. She kind of had a foot in both camps there for a while. She wanted to appear that she was going to opt into the program. But then she said, I want to make sure there aren't, any loopholes or anything that I need to investigate. So she kind of said yes, and then she kind of hedged her bet. So I hope that she will, come in full force, because it is such an incredible program. We expect that if this program is allowed, to flourish in all the states, that there will probably be a few billion dollars raised from the private sector to promote this school choice expansion. And that would just be incredible, for students in states who want to change schools get extra money for programs or tutoring, et cetera, as I was explaining.
1: It's just an interesting time, depending on, you want the school to perform. If it's not performing, you want to be able to put that school up against another school and let them compete. And the theory is if they compete, both get better, right?
2: Yes, I think so.
1: So when you look at your job every day, you're making consequential decisions. But yet one of the goals was, and we've heard this from Republicans for a long time, we got to get rid of the Department of Education. But you're proving the value of the department every day by the decisions you're making, aren't you? Wouldn't you hate to give up that type of impact you're making?
2: Now, what we are proving is the impact of the policy that is being passed, by the president and by Congress. And, any of the agencies that we've signed agreements with, the interagency agreements, we've signed them with labor, with state, with Interior and with HHS, a lot of these agencies can better implement these programs. So we just want to make sure, we're getting the policy right, I think, through Congress, but many of these agencies will be able to take this policy and implement it as well or better than the Department of Education, with less bureaucracy, with fewer strings, and with less red tape. And so that's really the goal.
1: Yeah, so I guess we'll see how this goes. The other thing is what I've noticed in a couple of state studies, even though we've begun seeing a nationwide push to put phones into a locker and not have them in school, it hasn't affected the grades much. It affected the way they socialize. Everyone sees improvement, but it hasn't affected the grades. Do you think that's just a delay? Do you think grades are going to start coming up as more and more people put the phones down?
2: Well, I certainly hope so. I mean, it takes a while to change grades. And this is most of these phone programs were just implemented with this school year. And we're not even halfway through. Well, I guess we're about coming to the end of the first school year, that's for sure. But it takes a while, even when we've changed reading programs in many states, like to the science of reading. For instance, when Mississippi adopted that program, it took almost 10 years to start to see real changes, because you're changing how students are reading.
1: Thanks so much, Madam Secretary. Yeah, we're up against a hard break, but always appreciate it. You're doing a fantastic job. Thanks so much for joining us today.
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8: From ABC News, I'm Sherry Preston. A judge in New York City has just ruled that evidence seized from accused CEO killer Luigi Mangione's backpack can be used as evidence in his trial. Among the evidence, the alleged murder weapon and writings prosecutors say amount to a confession. Here's ABC's Peter Haralambos.
9: Mangione's lawyers have argued that police violated his rights by searching that backpack without immediately obtaining a search warrant. Mangione's state murder trial is scheduled to begin in September.
8: One of President Trump's many lawsuits, this one for $10 billion against the Internal Revenue Service over the leak of his tax returns, is being dropped. But there's more to it than that, says ABC national correspondent Stephen Portnoy in Washington.
10: The three-page filing advises a federal judge that the president is ending his lawsuit against the IRS. It doesn't lay out any explanation or next steps, but sources tell ABC News the president and his administration intend to announce a settlement, creating a $1.7 billion fund to pay out claims to those who alleged they were unfairly targeted by the Biden administration. Democrats have expressed outrage over the prospect of taxpayer money being handed out to rioters who desecrated the Capitol on January 6th.
8: No end in sight in the war between Iran and the United States. The ceasefire is holding, but the Strait of Hormuz continues to be blocked. Here's ABC Chief White House Correspondent Mary Bruce.
11: Last week, Trump swiftly rejected Iran's response to a U.S. proposal meant to set the stage for peace talks. The president insisting Iran must give up its nuclear development and turn over its enriched uranium. And this morning, Iran says they've sent their response, saying they will not negotiate over their right to enrichment.
8: The UAE's sole nuclear power plant was damaged in a drone strike overnight. Oil prices have also eased. Congo's health minister has set up three treatment centers for Ebola virus treatment, that region grappling with an outbreak of a rare variant that has no approved therapeutics or vaccines. This is ABC News.
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20: Good morning, everybody. Hope you're off to an awesome start on this Monday. We're going to see daytime highs here a little bit above average at about 88 degrees today. An abundance of sunshine, a few clouds for texture, and a 30% chance of some isolated showers, mainly inland west of the Turnpike this afternoon. I'm WPBF 25 First Warning meteorologist Sandra Shaw. Have a great day.
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1: I'm one from 48th and 6th in Midtown Manhattan, heard around the country, around the world. This is Brian Kilmeade Show. This hour, we're going to be joined by Congressman Chip Roy. He wants to be the Attorney General in Texas. We'll talk about what's happening in terms of getting DHS fully funded. That will be an interesting twist. Molly Hemingway's here, editor-in-chief for The Federalist, author of Alito, The Justice Who Reshaped the Supreme Court and Restored the Constitution. And before we get to Molly, let's get to the big three.
22: Number three.
23: If you look at what happened in Louisiana, I believe that Senator Cassidy is an honorable man. I'm sure there are some Republicans who disagree with him on several votes. But overall, I think he's a good person. But he came in third in that race, which shows that at least for now still, that is a Donald Trump-controlled Republican Party still
1: kidding.
23: At the moment.
1: Politics aplenty as time is running out to fully fund the DHS. Got to be this week. And the ballroom. We review the primaries, the gerrymandering mania, which could keep the House in GOP hands.
22: Number two.
24: At the end of that visit, the scorecard shows Xi getting what he wanted and Trump generally not getting what he wanted. And that should be concerning for people who want a strong America that can deter a rising China rather than simply accede to its power.
1: I think that was overwhelmingly unbalanced review from Dave Ignatius. Aftermath of China visit has results coming in. We review the impact and what it means for our ally, Taiwan.
22: Number one.
25: No, I don't think he can walk away. And no, I don't think the Israelis can settle it. I don't think, as powerful as they are, they don't have the kind of power the United States has.
1: Robert Gates, former Secretary of Defense for not only Bush, but Obama, back to war with no talks on tap. Time to start smashing Iran again while opening up the strait and grabbing the uranium. Let's end this and watch gas prices fall. Molly Hemingway joins us now. Molly, first off, congratulations on your book. It's doing well, right?
0: It's doing great on the New York Times bestseller list, and about Justice Alito, who is this powerful person on the Supreme Court, but nobody knows much about him.
1: Right, so. But we know he's a very consistent voice.
0: Very consistent, very conservative, and a leader without being really someone who draws attention to
1: himself.
0: Would
1: you also say that, do you think he feels the pressure with some of the consequential decisions and the way Democrats have been basically going after the Supreme Court?
0: He feels very strongly that the court should not be subjected to the political pressure that it's currently being subjected to, that this is a violation of the separation of powers. The whole point of the courts is that they aren't political, that you don't campaign to be put there. You can't be kicked off. You can't have your pay cut. You shouldn't pack the court. And he's been sounding the alarm about that for many years, since Chuck Schumer was on the steps of the Supreme Court threatening violence against Justice Kavanaugh and Justice Gorsuch if they didn't go the way that he wanted. So this is something that's been rising for a while, and there's a major left-wing political campaign there.
1: And there is. And, I mean, to pack the Supreme Court, would you need a simple majority in the Senate?
0: Yeah, you don't.
1: And a president.
0: The number is not set by the Constitution, so you can pass a Judicial Reform Act and change the number. Packing doesn't refer to changing the number per se, but the idea that you're changing the number to achieve a particular political outcome. And Democrats have been very open that that's what they want. They're trying to pressure the court to vote the way they want, or they will make it suffer by, you know, forcing some new numbers on there that will make it less of a court and back to what they liked, which was a legislature.
1: Right. And they are very frustrated because they're unable to put anyone on there. Trump's done it. Nothing for Biden had won, just to rotate one Democrat for another.
0: And conservatives should probably think back on how it really was not going to be this way even a few short years ago. When Justice Scalia died, everyone thought that Hillary Clinton would be president. She would replace him. To replace a Scalia with a Hillary Clinton appointee would have meant that you had a dramatically more liberal court. And if she had gotten then those three nominees to replace total, it would just be a very powerful left-wing court. Democrats know that, and they're frustrated. And they're frustrated by the hardball that Mitch McConnell played, holding that seat open when Scalia died, but then putting Amy Coney Barrett on very quickly when Ruth Bader Ginsburg died. I understand that. I think that has got to be frustrating, but they're not handling it well. Conservatives had to deal with a left-wing court for generations, for decades, and they never lost their mind. They never tried to
1: pack
0: resort. Yeah, they never did threats.
1: Right. The one thing, does Mitch McConnell deserve credit for that?
0: I actually kind of balanced on it. I think it's understandable that Democrats are frustrated to have endured a lengthy opening for that Scalia seat, and then McConnell turns around and says, we're replacing Ruth Bader Ginsburg within a matter of weeks. Now, technically, he never contradicted himself. His view was, if the Senate is controlled by a party other than the president, that's when you hold it open. That was true with the Scalia opening. It wasn't true with the Ruth Bader Ginsburg opening, but it's got to be frustrating.
1: So if you don't get if the Republicans lose the Senate, and there is an opening in the Supreme Court, let's say Clarence Thomas says, I've had enough, how are you ever going to get anybody confirmed?
0: It will be very difficult to do that. And I'm sure that the three Republican-nominated justices on the court, which would be Thomas, Alito, and Chief Justice Roberts, that they all are aware of that situation. They think about what happened with Ruth Bader Ginsburg and how much she devastated her own legacy by dying at the end of Trump's term instead of stepping down earlier.
1: Yeah, so I guess we're going to see what's going to happen. But I guess right now people are focused on the China trip, or a little bit. They're going to focus on the war, but the China trip. When people say there's no tangibles, no deliverables, I think people should understand it was a little bit delayed, but China has agreed that they bought 200 jets from Boeing. They wanted maybe more, but they make their own jets. They also said, we are going to buy the General Electric engines, all right? They're going to renew the expired listings to help farmers and ranchers of 400 USB facilities and added new ones. They were going to resume imports of poultry from certain U.S. states because that had stopped. So all these things do help the agrarian part of our economy. And they're going to set up a board where they're going to meet regularly about different arms of trade. I don't have any visions of what China really is, but this is shows there are tangible gains from that meeting.
0: Well, Brian, you earlier played that quote from David Ignatius of the Washington Post.
1: I was surprised by that.
0: Well, I'm not totally surprised. You might remember that's the reporter who got the entire Russia collusion hoax going when he said that Trump's national security advisor had had an inappropriate phone call with his Russian counterpart and may have violated the Logan Act. He always operates as an agent, I think, of other forces. If you look, if you pull back on the China situation, and I am much more skeptical of the war in Iran than you are. But I think if you think back to when Trump starts, he thinks China is a threat and he's working systematically to make it less of a threat. Look at where we are from 2016 right now. All of China's major allies are either off the table or severely constrained from Venezuela to Iran. They're not on the march in Russia. They're not on the march in the global south like they had been for a very long time before Trump took them on. Economically, they are weak right now. And so all of this about deliverables and who got what, I think misses a little bit of the bigger story, which is they're much more constrained than when Trump started. And also, when Trump started this, nobody agreed with him that China was a threat. And now everybody kind of takes it as a given that they are.
1: It's a great point. And I also think that, you know, keeping communication lines open, you know, China is not, I don't think there's anything wrong. The president's always believed it's better to talk, and he does have respect for strength and power, but he liked to know exactly what's going on. Don't you think it's important, more than symbolism, that while they're meeting in China in Beijing, John Ratcliffe goes to Cuba and meets with the leadership? You know, we didn't send a diplomat down there. We sent the CIA director to basically say, look, there's going to be some charges against Raul Castro, something from 1996, and we hear you got 300 drones. And that's a threat to our security. He's lying, and it's a threat to our base over in Gitmo. He's if to say, you got to, we know China's got the main influence there. It used to be Russia. And it's a listening post 90 miles from Miami.
0: It's kind of crazy that we have just allowed Cuba to operate as a satellite of its communist brethren.
1: Since the 60s.
0: And they're right there. It does seem like action is being taken there. But that's another thing that relates to the strength of China. China was able to do a lot because of its close alliance with Cuba right off our shore. You have to think that all of these countries to our south are thinking a little differently post-Venezuela about how much they want to poke the bear.
1: Like Raul Castro, does he want to be where Maduro is? We're already setting up the case, the same with Noriega, the same with Maduro, a legal case. And then we simply say, there's a place for you to go, whether it's Haiti or Turkey, I don't know, and they leave.
0: And it might be too late for Raul Castro to decide much of anything, but all the other people in power in Cuba, too, should be thinking, what's it going to look like going forward?
1: And the way I understand it, I can't do the definitive background on Cuba, but the military is an economic power. Like, they do their own investing. They own all the gas stations. So the military was empowered, I guess, 20 years ago. And now they seem to have their own entity. So that might be something we have to deal with. But I'm not saying that we don't want military action there.
0: But also, there's a lot we're dealing with globally. And there are major issues domestically that the Republican Party should be thinking about should they want to win, keep the Senate, and have a chance of keeping the House in the midterms. People are very concerned about the gas prices, about how hard it is to get a job right out of college with the AI boom that's going on, how hard it is to buy a house. And people need to understand, I think voters in general need to understand how salient those issues can be when it comes to election time, and the Trump administration should be thinking about that
1: as well.
0: So
1: the gerrymandering madness, according to the Cook Report, it went from Democrats only need to flip 3 seats to now they have to flip 9. And that with a place where most political experts say there's really 15 seats in play, maybe 20. Then you look at this and say, okay, well, 9 likely to go Republican when they were going to go Democrat. It makes the hill harder to climb.
0: Well, Democrats have done a much better job, not that I'm a fan of gerrymandering, but they've done a much better job squeezing districts out of states that they control than Republicans have. That's why you have the whole Northeast with barely a Republican representing any of the Northeast, even though probably 40% of the electorate is Republican. Republicans kind of have gotten late to the game, but they're starting to do it. Mm-hmm. I think this decision written by Justice Alito, the Clay decision out of Louisiana, saying we're no longer going to give these affirmative action districts to Democrats where they were just being given, because federal judges had said that they had to do this, they're being given districts that they really had no right to have. And losing that automatic, unfair districting that is going to be a major game changer for Congress.
1: You can't base it on race. And now they're saying, well, it's Jim Crow 2.0. And the first off, Democrats were the ones who did Jim Crow 2.0 and did segregation. So this is not that. This is saying don't do anything by race.
0: The Constitution explicitly prohibits in the 15th Amendment making race a determination for anything election related. The fact that we had decades where race was a mandated election district, you know, requirement, that is so unconstitutional. It's kind of crazy it took this long for the Supreme Court to say, yeah, that's that understanding is in conflict with the Constitution.
1: So now the Republicans are getting accused of, because James Clyburn could lose his seat, and in a predominantly black seat in Tennessee, Steve Cohen, white guy, according to reports, represents that district. They're like protesting like crazy over there.
0: This shows that it's just about political power. They're saying a white guy representing a majority black district is like a major wonderful thing if he's a Democrat. But if a black person represents a majority white state or more majority white district, like happens frequently in the Republican Party, that's a bad thing, and that doesn't count in any way. It shows it's about power. They don't even know. They claim they care about the needs or desires of black people, but really they just care about political power.
1: I want you to hear Speaker Johnson yesterday, cut 26.
2: The Supreme Court issued a long-awaited opinion, and I think it was long overdue, and they stated the obvious, that drawing congressional lines must be fair. You cannot draw lines on the basis of race, and that's what was done in Louisiana. So they declared it to be an unconstitutional gerrymander, and it was. This brings back fairness and certainty to the system, and I think a lot of states are looking to make sure that their maps are not unconstitutional like Louisiana's was.
0: So I just have to say, I actually think the release of this decision had something to do with what I reported in Alito, my new book. I showed how the liberal justices were slow walking their dissent in the Dobbs decision, even after they were asked not to by their conservative colleagues on the court. At the same time I reported that, someone else reported that they were slow walking that Louisiana redistricting case. But they did finally get it out. They were slow walking it because they knew the later in the term that the Supreme Court goes, that they release it, then it will be more difficult for legislatures to correct this constitutional problem. Mm-hmm. They finally got it out way late. This was a thing heard in October, and they didn't get it out until May. But that gave these states enough time to remove their unconstitutional race-based gerrymandered districts. And it's just, you know, it's just an interesting little side note about how the liberals on the Supreme Court kind of played games there.
1: Right. And, you know, I just think that, too, we're going to get to a point in this country where we're just going to elect the best. I think Republicans are going to make inroads with the black vote. I hope they don't give that up, continue to try to do that. And number two is, I think we are in America, we're past the point where we say, yeah, I live in a mostly white district, so I want a white representative. I don't know anybody that says that.
0: It's not true. And I actually totally agree with you. Less gerrymandered districts will make for better representation. When you have to appeal to different types of groups instead of just being like, oh, I've got the black vote and they'll just vote for me no matter what. I don't really have to deliver anything for them.
1: And they don't.
0: That's not as healthy as having a more natural, you know, just regional congressional district where you have to work with different people.
1: So different needs. And South Carolina is going to decide if James Clyburn's district is going to be wiped out. But I would say this to James Clyburn. I'm like, what has he actually done?
0: And speaking
1: of, he's already 90 years
0: old. There's also no kings, right? You don't have a birthright to a congressional seat no matter what, even if it's an unconstitutional district.
1: So, Molly Hemingway, congratulations on the success of your book. Pick it up. It's called Alito, The Justice Who Reshaped the Supreme Court and Restored the Constitution. Are you an outnumbered today?
0: I am.
1: Looks like I am, too.
0: Oh, great.
1: All right. Unless you decide differently.
0: I was going to be, but not now.
1: Not anymore. Okay, Molly, I understand. It had to be one of us. Back in a moment.
19: 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Brian's got a lot more to say. Stay with Brian Kilmeade.

0: 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I've been surfing here since I was a kid. Now, seeing my grandson out on the water, it means everything to me. 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
1: It's hard to be America's friend and ally, and that it's easier to be a strong and sometimes belligerent adversary like China. There's a lively debate taking on among people I respect about just how to think about President Trump's China trip. Some people, prominent commentators, Fareed Zakaria of CNN is one, Graham Allison, who teaches at the Harvard Kennedy School, is another, who say that this visit produced, because Trump was so deferential, flattering, produced a degree of stability and cooperation in the relationship that's necessary. There's another group, and I would put myself in that camp, that would say, no, this really ratified China's rise. She's rise to a position of real parity with the United States, what people call a G2, the two great superpowers, and it also ratified America's decline.
2: See, I usually agree a lot with Dave Ignatius. I forgot that Molly Hemingway part, that he really started the Russia hoax. But I just disagree. I think it's obvious that China rose. Are you kidding me? It's the second biggest economy. It's the third biggest nuclear arsenal. It's one of the most populated countries in the world. I don't think there's any doubt about it. I didn't think that was even in doubt. But I do think they're number two. And it's a G2. There's two countries there. You think Russia belongs in that? Absolutely not. Remember Russia, at the time of the Soviet Union, when the Soviet Union fell, Russia's economy, even though that vast landmass, was the size of Italy's. It was never an economic power. It was outweighed by its military prowess or the numbers of people in the military. So I don't think they needed this thing to be, they're in our category. We're still bigger. We're obviously better. We're better innovator. We don't steal in order to survive. They do. But dealing with them coherently is something Fareed Zakaria, a big critic of the president, is in support of.

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2: I'm Sherry Preston. A ruling in New York in the trial of Luigi Mangione, the accused killer of UnitedHealthcare CEO Brian Thompson. A gun and a notebook prosecutors say link him to the murder can be used as evidence. However, says ABC's Peter Haralambos, other items will not be admitted.
3: The judge is limiting some information. The actual items they took from his bag at the McDonald's, specifically the gun magazine, his cell phone, passport, wallet, and a computer chip. All of those are now off the table, according to this judge. So a little bit of a win for Mangione there. But overall, this is a pretty good ruling for prosecutors here.
2: President Trump has moved to withdraw his $10 billion lawsuit against the IRS over the leak of his tax returns. In exchange, ABC News has learned for a $1.7 billion fund to pay Trump allies who believe they were wrongly investigated during the Biden administration. The cruise ship at the center of the Hanta virus outbreak is now docked at the Dutch port of Rotterdam for disinfection. This is ABC News.
4: This is a Bloomberg Money Minute. Stocks are fluctuating this hour as investors eye those drones targeting a nuclear power plant in the UAE and President Trump warning Iran. The clock is ticking on the one hand, but at the same time, reports coming in the U.S. is eyeing easing some sanctions on Iran temporarily. Meantime, also on oil, the head of the International Energy Agency warning stockpiles of commercial oil are falling rapidly and says the spike in fertilizer and diesel prices comes at the start of the travel and planting season, which could have a major impact on the economy, he says, including on food prices, and he warns of a jump in inflation. And there's a new kind of blood pressure pill on the market. Talking about AstraZeneca's potential blockbuster blood pressure pill, Baxfendi. It has been approved in the U.S. for those who aren't adequately controlled with existing treatments. Belongs to a whole new class of medicines that work by turning down aldosterone. That's a hormone that helps regulate blood pressure. Astra's also testing the drug for several other conditions, including heart failure. Denise Pellegrini, Bloomberg Radio.
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9: Good morning, everybody. Hope you're off to an awesome start on this Monday. We're going to see daytime highs here a little bit above average at about 88 degrees today. An abundance of sunshine, a few clouds for texture, and a 30% chance of some isolated showers, mainly inland west of the Turnpike this afternoon. I'm WPVF 25 First Warning meteorologist Sandra Shaw. Have a great day.
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0: show that's getting you talking. You're with Brian Kilmeade.
1: If you want to prevent a war from happening, I think it's best that Taiwan is strong, mm-hmm. able to defend itself, and therefore we should be able to acquire, to buy the arms that we need to have a stronger defense. You know, we believe in peace through strength.
2: Yeah.
1: So actually it makes more sense for the United States to sell us the arms so we can defend ourselves. And so you don't have to send your army 9,500 miles away to defend us.
3: They wrote a $14 million check and they want some arms in exchange. And the president says, I'm holding on to it for now. Robert Gates weighed in on Face the Nation, former Secretary of Defense for Democrats and Republicans. Cut three.
4: The Chinese rhetoric has often been strong in the past when it comes to Taiwan. Whenever we've made an arms sales to Taiwan in the past, the Bush administration, the Obama administration, and so on, the Chinese rhetoric gets very, very strong. So I think Xi was reiterating the Chinese position on that. I think it would be a mistake to change the carefully worded position of the United States with respect to Taiwan. Any change at all, the nuances, this is one of those things where the experts parse these things
2: yes.
4: down to the tense of the verbs and so on. So I think keeping things, the U.S. position as it has been, was important, and I think everything I've read so far indicates that the president did that.
3: See, he did that, and Margaret Brennan was like, wait, what? Wait a second. I came here for you to tell everybody how bad Trump is. And it didn't work out that way. Bob Gates just being pragmatic. He knows the problems. Iran is the problem. They've always been a problem. We negotiated for the longest time. And this president came in, took out Soleimani, then hit him in 2025 to blow up their program, and then looking to finish him off possibly now. So

0: look, I mean, I think what I heard the president say in departing China about Taiwan was he was taking all this under advisement and consideration on how to proceed and how best to manage dealing with protecting Taiwan and making sure that our interests, our national security interests are represented, while he's hip-checking China all day long. I mean, that's the distinction between what President Trump has done and what previous administrations have done, whether it's Maduro and Venezuela. You just went through the whole litany of things and going after Iran. What we've been doing with the Straits of Hormuz, those have implications for China and Russia. And then now going over to China and being willing to, frankly, you know, the president went out of his way to try to be hospitable and have engagement with the Chinese in order to give us the maximum leverage. But he is using the leverage to force geopolitical changes that go well beyond the near term. Brian, you and I both know that if he was listening to nothing but political advisors, he would have probably taken some different positions this year to ensure that we have a glide path to victory in the fall. But he's looking 100 years out about what we need to do to defend American interests in the Western Hemisphere and against China, and to reset that entire relationship and geopolitical forces.
1: Yeah, I know that. And, you know, it's just amazing how many people are basically open on our side, hoping for him to fail, and almost praising Iran. I mean, listen to Chris Van Hollen, Cut 18.
2: The president got dragged into this war. Prime Minister Netanyahu said that he'd been waiting 40 years for somebody to go to war with him in Iran. He found a president stupid enough to do it. I blame Donald Trump for that decision, but here we are.
1: Your reaction?
0: Well, I loved, you know, I saw on Maria's show this morning, I saw them trying to say that somehow the it was Gro Khanna, was saying the JCPOA was so successful in stopping Iran. And it's so laughable, it's offensive, that, you know, we're now having to deal with the empowerment of Iran because of the incompetence and the, frankly, willful disregard for the interests of America by Obama and Biden and their regimes. The Iranians were able to build their enriched uranium, build their conventional capacity to shoot missiles much farther than our democratic leadership was acknowledging. And now you've got the president calling them out and knocking the knees out from under Iran. Finally, we've got someone who's trying to stop Iran from having such a outsized impact on our national security interests. Everybody wants to make this about Israel. It is. They are our strong ally, an important factor, but it is not. It's about our national security interests, and the president knows that.
1: So we're talking to Chip Roy. Congressman, it looks like, according to the Cook Report, with all this gerrymandering back and forth, Texas was successful, California was successful, Virginia was not, and now New York was not, Maryland was not, but it looks like South Carolina, it looks like Louisiana, Florida, Tennessee, Alabama, seat here, seat there. You guys have made it harder to flip the House. And they say now Democrats have to flip 9 seats instead of 3. Do you support gerrymandering, number one? And number two, is that enough to keep the House, do you think?
0: Well, first of all, let's remember what we're dealing with. Democrats who are saying that somehow we've started this. When you look at New England, there's literally not a single Republican representative in all of New England. Yet they're about a 60-40 Democrat popular vote. So I'm sorry, the tears from Democrats about Texas moving to something that might be closer to 29-9 or 30-8 or whatever it'll be is somehow offensive. When California is almost all Democrat, the entire state, even though it's more like a 60-40 state, Illinois. So Republicans are just finally giving Democrats a dose of their own medicine. The Supreme Court then comes in and rightly ends race-based gerrymandering, which is offensive to the Constitution. It was wrong, and Justice Thomas said it best when he said it shouldn't even have anything to do with districting. And now we're getting the numbers. I mean, the current numbers, I think, are 14-6, meaning we get 14, they get 6, net 8. But as you note, we've got Louisiana, we've got South Carolina, we've got a number of states that are looking at trying to pick up a seat or two. So we can get 10, 11, 12 seats out of this, and then we've just got to hold firm, you know, and make sure that we give people a reason to show up in November.

0: And I'll give you one really good reason, and that's the obvious one. If Democrats control the House, they will stonewall President Trump every single day. We have got to show up to the polls. And by the way, be loud and proud. Be proud of what we did with the big, beautiful bill and cutting taxes and repealing Green New Scam subsidies and reforming Medicaid and stopping illegal aliens from getting food stamps and Medicaid. Be proud of the fact that we have high enlistments in our military because people are proud to be in the military again. Be proud that we've stopped the flow at the border. Be proud that we're removing illegal aliens from our country who have no right to be here and are endangering our citizens. I am super proud of what we're accomplishing, but we got to finish the job.
1: I hear you. So, Congressman, I was talking to a high-ranking FBI official, and I asked him, that conversation that Kash Patel had with China, his counterpart, about stopping the precursors from coming to our shores, have they done anything? And the answer was yes. I said, really? He goes, yeah. How do you know? I go, they're working with us to stop the precursors. They are coming from the south of that country. Have you seen some of the effects at the border? Is the amount of fentanyl dropping?
0: Yes, to the best of my understanding, and we're still trying to get briefings on this and giving the administration the flexibility they need to continue to do what they're doing. But all of this is related. Our engagement with the Chinese, our engagement in Venezuela, knocking their knees out, taking Maduro out, and basically making every leader in the Western Hemisphere, you know, crap their pants. That's changing the entire dynamic. So, of course, China, of course, Mexico, of course, they're all working with us now, and we're having some positive effects. Now, we've still got to finish the job. The president rightly declared cartels as terrorists, something I called on in 2019 as a lowly, you know, freshman member of Congress. And I got laughed at. They're not terrorists, Chip. You don't understand. All of the, you know, naysayers in Congress. The president knew it. He got it. I remember in 2019, he wanted to do it. But he finally did it in his very first week when he got back in and got reelected. And it was fantastic. Now we've reset the entire, you know, geopolitical forces with respect to the Western Hemisphere. So now what we're seeing is China working with us because they know they have to. The tariffs, all of those things are all related. People try to distill these to simple sound bites. Tariffs bad, driving up prices. Yeah, but understand what we're trying to do to build jobs in America. Make sure we're not relying on China. Try to make sure we have more chip manufacturing here so we're not so reliant on Taiwan. Make sure we control oil and gas supply. Those are all things that matter in the aggregate. It's why we need to help President Trump finish the job.
1: So you have a bill out, the Deal Death, Face Death, the Deal Death, Face Death Act. Tell me about it.
0: Well, I've found it offensive that we've allowed people to be in our country and to sell narcotics purposely laced with fentanyl that has resulted directly and knowingly and foreseeably in the deaths of Americans, particularly our children. I've had so many parents who have lost their children and loved ones in the Austin area, in Central Texas, San Antonio area. And this bill would make clear that the death penalty under federal law would apply if you're convicted of distributing fentanyl and it resulting in the death of an American. And we believe that that's critically important. I can tell you, since I introduced that bill, I've had multiple people in law enforcement, multiple moms and parents who have lost their loved ones to fentanyl reach out and thank me because they want to see us have strong rule of law bills to put bad guys in jail and or convict them and sentence them to death. Dealing death should result in death if you're doing it with total willful disregard and with intent to profit while you're endangering, and not just endangering, knowing that you are likely going to kill Americans, then I think you should have the ultimate penalty.
1: No doubt about it. And you got to have more dissuasion. Do you have any Democratic support?
0: Not yet. I don't have Democrat support on our PAWS Act to pause immigration. I don't have Democrat support on a bill to ensure that we can reject and deport people who are pushing Islamic takeover of our country. I don't have Democrat support. I did have some Democrat support the Save America Act. Ultimately, we only got one when we sent it over to the House. I mean, sent it over to the Senate. But we did get Henry Cuellar on our bill. But, you know, most Democrats, they don't want to do the important work. It's why, Brian, look, I'm in Texas campaigning for attorney general, crisscrossing the state. I'm driving to San Antonio right now. And I'm going to have to fly back to D.C. probably Thursday, I think, to get the bill back from the Senate so we can fund ICE and Border Patrol through reconciliation, because Democrats literally refuse to fund security at our border. You can't even make this stuff up. That's how crazy they are. And we've got to go do this to deliver for the people and alongside President Trump.
1: Yeah, I just don't people understand that ICE is law enforcement. Now they realize the folly of saying defund the police. They realize that. But they don't understand the folly of saying defund ICE is the same thing. They are Americans. They're your neighbors. We're not flown in from another planet. I mean, what don't they understand? I don't get it.
0: Well, they do understand, because for them, everything is about power. You know, you saw that on display last week when I chaired a hearing that I called on the spread of radical Islam in the state of Texas and how much Islam is incompatible with Western civilization. And Jamie Raskin, you might have seen it, you know, one of the most notorious liberals on the Judiciary Committee, tried to go after and challenge this young kid, Marco Hunter Lopez, for being willing to talk about his school and how they're being discriminated against. And then you had Representative Cohen, you know, who represents Memphis. He's an older white guy who is now being redistricted out since the racial gerrymandering stuff was thrown out. And he was incredulous about how terrible this was. And guess what? It's all about power. For them, they don't care that it's an old white guy representing a district that they were bemoaning or somehow it was racist. They care that they lose power. They want to import people, regardless of their danger to our citizenry, because they want power. That's why Lake and Riley was murdered. That's why Jocelyn Nungaray was murdered, because Democrats care more about power than protecting the people of America.
1: Yeah, I just don't know. Some of them, not all of them, some of them don't like the country. I looked at AOC and what they're saying, this Graham Plattner is saying over in Maine. I mean, their vision of changing the country is you pick another country. You're not happy with our system of government, so leave.
0: I mean, that's my worldview. I mean, and you import people here who very much want to change America into something else. Seeing in London and in Paris, there's a reason Tommy Robinson and a bunch of folks in the United Kingdom were rallying on the streets of London, because they're tired of losing their country. And honestly, go to Plano, Texas. You know, you've got the same thing. Dearborn, Minneapolis. Obviously, you guys have Mamdani, you know, was elected in New York City. Like, that's a major problem about the future of America. It's why I'm speaking up now. It's why people who are in leadership positions have got to speak up now. It's all related, Brian. All of the nonprofits, all of the NGOs, all of the people pushing open borders, all of the Soros-funded groups putting criminals on our streets and trying to take DAs and trying to take judges and infiltrate them with Marxists. All of the funding for Islamists who are coming to America to Islamify America. It's all a part of the Red-Green Alliance to destroy what we all know is great and good about Western civilization, capitalism, freedom, and our Republican form of government. We've got to stand up and fight for it, or we'll lose it. And you can't win a war you don't acknowledge exists. It's why the last conversation I had with Charlie Kirk was on this topic. It was on that we're losing our country, we're losing the soul. We've got to remember who we are as a people and defend her.
1: Absolutely. And that's why you're going to make a great attorney general. Best of luck, Congressman Chip Roy. Thanks for your time.
0: Thanks, Brian.
1: All right. And we'll see you back in Washington this week. Back in a moment.
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0: He's so busy, he'll make your head spin. It's Brian Kilmeade.
1: Welcome back, everybody. You know, there's some commencement addresses. This commencement address season, I'm so tired of hearing about the protest, and people are upset when a brilliant NYU professor is a commencement speaker because it says Gen Z are coddled and that they've had it too good for too long. I want you to hear something positive. Tom Brady, advice to students at Georgetown.
2: The one thing I've learned through sports is the only time you're sure to lose is when you quit. In life and work, you guys are going to get knocked down a lot. How are you going to navigate those moments? Are you going to push through the self-doubt? And you do it the same way you overcome a 25-point deficit. One decision at a time, one play at a time. Understanding this served me well on every step of my journey, including that step into the huddle.
1: So we had to cut him off there because we're up against it, but he just talked about it coming back against the Falcons. And believe me, if they had lost that game and got blown out, they would have broken up that team. I was at that Super Bowl, and the thought was, well, Brady had his run. Let him go. Meanwhile, he got that Super Bowl and another Super Bowl, and they let him go. He won it on at Tampa. Great message. 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
8: From ABC News, I'm Sherry Preston. A ruling in the case of Luigi Mangione, the young man accused of murdering UnitedHealthcare CEO Brian Thompson. The judge in New York has allowed in some key evidence, but not items seized by police without a warrant in the initial search of Mangione's backpack when he was arrested. ABC legal analyst Brian Buckmeyer says other items, including the suspected murder weapon and Mangione's writings, will be allowed.
9: The judge is saying an inventory search. When law enforcement brings you to the station house or to the precinct and they're looking through your bag to do an inventory and they're taking photos, that was done properly. That doesn't require a warrant because it's one of those exceptions as well. We want to kind of make sure when people get arrested, they don't have bombs or guns inside of their belongings when they are getting processed. So things like the gun or the notebook or the photographs of the notebook, those are all coming in because those are a proper search procedure.
8: Mangione's state murder trial begins in September. President Trump dropping his $10 billion lawsuit against the IRS in exchange for the IRS, setting up a $1.7 billion fund to pay claims to those who allege they were unfairly targeted by the Biden administration. Could be another day of rough weather for the Plains states, says ABC's Alex Perez.
10: Sirens blaring in Alexandria, Nebraska. At least one confirmed tornado touching down near St. Labore. The tornado warnings reaching Omaha, where American Jake Rosemarin is quarantining after the deadly hantavirus outbreak on that cruise ship. Jake documenting the experience online.
8: That cruise ship now docking in the Dutch port of Rotterdam for disinfection. In the eastern region of South Sudan near Uganda, they are closely monitoring the Ebola outbreak.
4: There's a lot of cross-border activity around those areas, so contact tracing, that makes it pretty hard to contact trace potentially. And there is no vaccine for this particular strain of Ebola.
8: ABC's Tom Sophie Burridge at the Foreign Desk. This is ABC News.
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17: Good morning, everybody. Hope you're off to an awesome start on this Monday. We're going to see daytime highs here a little bit above average at about 88 degrees today. An abundance of sunshine, a few clouds for texture, and a 30% chance of some isolated showers, mainly inland west of the turnpike this afternoon. I'm WPBF 25 First Warning meteorologist Sandra Shaw. Have a great day.
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1: 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Welcome to the latest moments of the Brian Kilmeade Show. I hope you had a fantastic weekend. We're back in action now. And everyone watch One Nation on Sunday. Keep in mind, too, I got this YouTube channel. Everyone's talking about it. YouTube.com/@TheBrianKilmeadeShow. It's hard to believe that there's even other channels on YouTube ever since mine launched. But you always get some original stuff. You get some of the interviews. You get this whole show and other things I'm doing on the channel. I'm going to be on Outnumbered in about an hour or so. So that'll be great. Lippi Sternheim will be with us. She is the founder and chief executive officer of Real Alloys, which is Real Earth. Real Rare Earth. And what we need to do to possibly have control of our weaponry, control of our phones, control of our space program. Right now, China's basically locked it up. We spent the last year and a half trying to push back in other areas of the world, from Argentina to Indonesia to Malaysia to Australia, working on all these rare earth deals, including mining in our own backyard. So she'll be with us too. And Julian Epstein is going to be standing by. He's talking about the changing Democratic Party. I'll tell you, this guy, Graham Platner, really scary. Really, really scary. So let's get to the big three.
19: Number three.
20: If you look at what happened in Louisiana, I believe that Senator Cassidy is an honorable man. I'm sure there are some Republicans who disagree with him on several votes, but overall, I think he's a good person. But he came in third in that race, which shows that at least for now, still, that is a Donald Trump-controlled Republican Party still at the moment.
1: Politics aplenty. As time is running out on the fully fund the DHS, the ballroom, we review the primaries, the gerrymandering mania, which could keep the House in GOP hands.
19: Number two.
21: At the end of that visit, the scorecard shows Xi getting what he wanted and Trump generally not getting what he wanted. And that should be concerning for people who want a strong America that can deter a rising China rather than simply accede to its power.
1: Yeah, I don't agree at all right there with Dave Ignatius. Aftermath the China visit, as results coming in, we review the impact and what it means for our ally in Taiwan.
19: Number one.
22: No, I don't think he can walk away. And no, I don't think the Israelis can settle it. I don't think, as powerful as they are, they don't have the kind of power the United States has.
1: Absolutely. That is Robert Gates, Secretary of Defense. I got to give him credit. Back to war with no talks on tap. Time to start smashing Iran again while the opening up of the strait and grabbing uranium is going to be top priority. Let's end this and watch gas prices fall. Now, there's a thought that maybe we do all that at once at the same time. So we can lower the music. So there was a thought that we could do this all at the same time. And I don't think we have the assets in the region to do it, open up the strait, grab the uranium, and take out the army and the missile sites. So we got sites to get to. We've also went to school over the last few weeks when the ceasefire was happening. We're seeing what's moving, what launchers have been resurrected, been dug out of the tunnels. So we're seeing that, and we're seeing what they still have left. And we have actually got more armaments and more force. I'll add this to it. A report came out on Reuters exclusively that Pakistan, who's got a military alliance with Saudi Arabia, has sent an Air Force unit, about 8,000 people, including air assets, into Saudi Arabia. Why? The same reason why Israel gave the UAE a piece of the Iron Dome. Why? Because it looks like Iran is intent on alienating all the Gulf states, and they're going to go for the jugular because they can't reach America and go for our bases. I hope we've armed up and gotten our bases more ready and hardened up those sites. So we're going to go to school. We're going to open up that strait, but maybe not all at once. First, we're going to start hitting the sites. And now we have these new leaders who have emerged and been in transient, and I think they're going to pay the price for that. Here's the President of the United States. President of the United States was talking earlier and put out on Truth Social that time is running out for them to talk and come clean. And here is Bob Gates on Iran. Now, why do I bring Bob Gates? Because he's a more strict Republican, you know, typical Republican, more classic. I wouldn't say neocon. That's a lazy topic, a lazy label. But Bob Gates is, you know, was able to serve under President Obama, was able to serve under Bush after he was on the Iraqi study group and decided that the war was lost. And President Trump, Bush said, thanks. How would you like to work for me? And he replaced Donald Rumsfeld, did a heck of a job. Cut 13.
23: Is it possible for the President of the United States to walk away and leave this for the Israelis to settle?
22: No, I don't think he can walk away. And no, I don't think the Israelis can settle it. I don't think, as powerful as they are, they don't have the kind of power the United States has. And I think the president seems to have been very consistent and very clear that under no circumstances can Iran ever have a nuclear bomb. Well, the only way you get to that objective is resolving this issue of the enriched uranium and any future plans for enrichment. I mean, I don't think that the nuclear program in Iran poses an imminent threat. After all, we bombed it twice.
1: So I thought he was very effective, and he went on cut 14.
22: Well, I think some of the justifications have changed over time. But one thing, I think there have been a few things that have been consistent from the very beginning. One is to eliminate Iran's ability to have a nuclear weapon. Another is to eliminate their military capabilities to attack their neighbors. The third is to eliminate the capability to support their surrogates, the Hezbollah, Hamas, Houthis, to sink their navy. Mm-hmm. I think those have all been articulated as objectives of this operation. And although the nuclear program has been dramatically damaged and set back a long time, I think those other things, a lot has been accomplished.
1: So Margaret Brennan goes quickly, interrupted him there and said, if you want to see more, go to the Face of the Nation website and you can see the rest. Let's bring in Julian Epstein. He served as chief counsel to the House Judiciary Committee and staff director of the House Oversight Committee for Democrats from 96 to 2001. So far, you see a lot outside John Fetterman. It seems like the senator from Pennsylvania, Julian, it seems like everybody over the weekend, Democrat, is hoping that Iran wins this war and outlast Trump because they see rising gas prices benefit them politically.
2: I think that's right, Brian. And we saw the same thing with the Chinese coverage last week as well, where it seemed to be that the left, Democrats and the left-wing media were sort of repeating and parroting a lot of the framing of the Chinese. China is a country that I think is in plateau. I think it'll never overtake the United States, but you never hear that from the coverage. Similarly, on Iran, it seems to be that the left is almost rooting for Trump to fail, because if Trump succeeds, I think then they are exposed as having completely unreal and failed policies of appeasement. So I think it sounds like at every turn you hear the left rooting for failure and sort of parroting all the lines that Iran wants them to parrot, which is the short-sighted view that because gas prices are high, we should mortgage our future to a nuclear Iran. So, and it's a shame. I mean, the party would have never done this a generation ago.
1: I know. And the thing is, too, the anti-Semitism is running through your party pretty rampant. And it's pretty much, I think the thing we're going to see on the debate stage, and we're seeing already, is that you're going to have a show of hands if you promise not to take money from AIPAC, which is it's a lobbying group. Yeah. It's a Jewish lobbying group. Can you believe that? There would be times in which people would speak in front of groups like that. And now you want to pledge that you won't take money from groups like that.
2: Yeah, AIPAC is an American group. It's not an Israeli group. It's a group of Americans that support Israel because it's the only progressive democracy in the region. It's the only democracy that respects human rights. It's the only democracy that respects plurality. It is the only army that operates on a humane and lawful way. In fact, no other army in the Mideast even competes with Israel. But what you're seeing in the Democratic Party is they have been calling Republicans Nazis so long that they don't realize what Nazis are when they come up against them. Graham Plattner has a Nazi tattoo. Abdul al-Sayyad is coddling pro-Iranian voters. Mandami's New York. You know, Mandami's wife, as we know, reportedly liked pro-Hamas.
1: Oh, yeah.
2: Social media posts after October 7th. You even saw the other day Islamist men outside a Jewish woman's school doing their prayers. I mean, what is that about? Jewish girl's school doing prayer. I mean, we see Jewish attacks every day, almost every day in Mandami's New York. And this this movement, this anti-Semitic movement, is the closest thing to Nazism we've actually seen in the United States. And the Democrats and the left are building alliances with the people that support this.
1: So I want you to hear what Bill Maher said over the weekend. Cut 37.
3: All the people likely running for president now on the Democratic side want it known they don't take money from AIPAC, the Israeli lobby, a stanch which gives permission to actual anti-Semites to say, see, we're right about Israel. That's a dirty money from a dirty country. Oh, please, you take money from crypto and factory farmers and big tech, from Diddy and Weinstein and Epstein, but AIPAC is too far? Let me just say this to all who ask me, why are you harder on the Democrats than you used to be? Until you fix this whole issue, stop asking me.
1: He's right. This is what you've been saying, Julian.
2: 100%. And, you know, where I think he also went on to say, if I got the clip right, you know, where are these protests about the mass murders that are went on in Syria? The hundreds of thousands, if not millions, that have happened in Sudan. All of the folks that have been killed by Hezbollah and southern Lebanon.
1: Christians in Nigeria.
2: Christians in Nigeria, over 125,000 since 2009. Where are all these protests? It's the old thing, no Jews, no news. You could have the greatest atrocities going on against Muslims all throughout the Middle East, and none of these groups will pipe up and say a word. But when Israel is doing this, when Israel is defending itself in a war that was a seven front war, and when it is abiding by all of the laws of international warfare, and when the sort of the civilian militant ratio has been lower than any other urban war ratio of casualties that we've ever seen, all of a sudden Israel is a apartheid genocidal state. You're either really, really stupid and uninformed. That's one option. Or the other option is you are a complete Nazi anti-Semite. And I am sorry to say that my party, the Democratic Party, is increasingly aligning with the hard left that I think is unarguably anti-Semitic at this point.
1: I don't think there's any doubt about it. I think there's a few other things going on. And I think Democrats are flipping out on the gerrymandering thing. It looks like the Republicans now would have a 9-seat advantage. So overall, the Cook Report says Democrats going to need to flip 9 seats. It's going to be much harder, especially if this war gets to a positive end and gas and oil goes down.
2: I think that's probably right. I think we're moving closer and closer to a toss-up in the House. Democrats have a 3-point advantage. At this point in the midterms in 2018, Brian, Democrats had a 12-point advantage in the generics. People keep talking about Trump's approval rating. It's about 40%, hovering at about 40%. Democrats probably at 25%. So when you hear the left complaining about Trump's ratings, they never complete the sentence. What are the Democrats' ratings? And Democrats are increasingly viewed as having a toxic brand, in part because of what we were just talking about, the alliance with extremists, extreme anti-Semites, but extremists on a lot of other issues as well. And because they don't really have any meaningful plan. But I think more importantly, Brian, while it's a 9-seat margin right now, probably with redistricting, what we're looking at in the next 4 years is a shift that could be as high as 30 to 40 seats. And that's because you have the voting rights case, and then you're going to have the 2030 census. And you probably in the voting rights case, you could have 12, 13 seats flip. In the census, you could have another 20, I think, as many as 20 flip. And that's because people are leaving high tax blue states and going to low tax red states. So I think you're looking at, after the 28 election, I think you're looking at a massive realignment in American politics towards the GOP.
1: The other thing, how would you redistrict? I would love to go independent, a true independent panel redistricting, forget, and making race impossible to redistrict, make that unconstitutional, which it should be. So having said that, how would you do it, Julian? What could work for all 50 states?
2: I agree with you because I think this redistricting is a race to the bottom. I think it disenfranchises 45% of the electorate in any state, whether it's Republican or Democrat. And that's bad because it makes people go to war with one another when they feel like they're disenfranchised. I would try to do something on a state by state. You can develop a compact, which would sort of create a lot of incentives for states to do this on a consistent basis and to make districts as compact and contiguous as possible without regard to either party, race, or anything else. And I think what you want to do is you want to have, you want to keep communities, local communities as much as possible represented in one district so that there is a healthy debate inside that community about what policy ought to be. But I think what we're seeing right now is the opposite of that. I think that when Democrats complain about redistricting, I think it's a fair response from Republicans that the Democrats did at first look at the Northeast states,
1: yep,
2: look at much of the Midwest. I think they have been redistricting for decades. They've been gerrymandering for decades. So I don't think it's a fair complaint from the Democrats, but I agree there ought to be a national solution to this problem that enfranchises people in one state that may not be 50%, they may be 45%, as we see in many
1: places.
2: Like
1: you said, the whole Northeast has shut out the Republicans, even though they make up 40% of almost every state you just mentioned. So that's important. Julian, thanks so much. Always great to get your insight. Back in a moment.
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1: Hey, John, why so glum?
2: I just got let go. 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
1: Hey, welcome back, everybody. It's not the sexiest topic, but it's the most important topic, probably outside the war in Iran, and that is the race for our rare earth natural minerals. Start mining in this country, and they stop doing it, and don't worry about it. It's not going to be a problem. Well, China just grabbed 90%, I believe, of rare earth. And now if you want your phone, made, if you want your weapons done, you need to go to China. We found that out the hard way. The president basically got handed a grenade with the pin pulled when he took office. He spent the rest of the time after China threatened to withhold rare earth sales, not gifts, sales to us. We realized they had ultimate leverage. We're working hard to change that. And so is my next guest when we get back, the founder and chief executive officer of Real Alloys, Lippi Sternheim. And she's working hard to get this done for defense manufacturing, everything else. How much progress we're making, we'll find out shortly how effective it's going to be. Also, just a quick reminder, you can always check out the YouTube page to find out more of this. If you're going to miss the interview just coming up, youtube.com/@TheBrianKilmeadeShow. And don't forget, go to BrianKilmeade.com for my Fox Nation stage shows. May 30th, it's going to be Reno, Nevada. July 11th over in Pensacola, Florida. Then we got big dates in the fall with my new book, Uniting the States. Going to be in, we're going to be, well, just about everywhere, including Jacksonville.

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2: ABC News, I'm Sherry Preston. Some evidence has been tossed out in the case of accused CEO killer Luigi Mangione. The item seized from his backpack during his arrest at a Pennsylvania McDonald's will not be allowed in the trial. However, the alleged weapon and writings that were seized later will be admitted as evidence. President Trump has filed the paperwork to withdraw his $10 billion lawsuit against the IRS over the leak of his tax returns.
3: It doesn't lay out any explanation or next steps, but sources tell ABC News the president and his administration intend to announce a settlement, creating a $1.7 billion fund to pay out claims to those who allege they were unfairly targeted by the Biden administration. Democrats have expressed outrage over the prospect of taxpayer money being handed out to rioters who desecrated the Capitol on January 6th.
2: That's ABC National correspondent Stephen Portnoy in Washington. Congo's health minister announcing the opening of three Ebola treatment centers as a rare variant that has no known therapeutics or vaccine strikes the region. This is ABC News.
4: This is a Bloomberg Money Minute. Despite more threats from President Trump over the weekend, today an Iranian media outlet says the U.S. is proposing a temporary waiver of sanctions on Iran's oil, a key demand by Tehran to agree to a peace deal and reopen the Strait of Hormuz. Now, that sent stocks higher, oil lower, but the U.S. has not confirmed that waiver. And right now, stocks are mixed. Oil is just heading higher right now. The Dow up 0.25%, but the NASDAQ down almost 0.5%. The S&P is flat, and oil of 106 a barrel. A lot of farmers are happy. The White House says that at last week's summit, China agreed to buy at least $17 billion in agricultural products from the U.S. each year through 2028. And Elon Musk wants to take SpaceX, his rocket ship, satellite, and AI company public very soon. He's looking to raise $75 billion. With a valuation of that company of $2 trillion, it would make it the biggest initial public stock offering of all time. Tom Busby, Bloomberg Radio.
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11: From the WPBF 25 First Warning Weather Center, this is meteorologist Brooke Silverang. Temperatures today reaching the mid to upper 80s. Breeze coming in from the Atlantic. Occasional gusts into the 20s. Look for a couple passing showers throughout the afternoon, early evening. Heading into the overnight hours, temperatures in the 70s along the Treasure Coast, 80s for the Palm Beaches.
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0: show like no other. It's Brian Kilmeade.
1: Joining us now is Lippy Sternheim. He is the founder of and CEO of Quartz Lake Mining, a Nevada-based integrated gold mining company that has spent more than two decades de-risking and developing mining and oil and gas projects. And man, do we need that expertise now. Lippy, first off, where are we at now with domestic mining? Have we all gotten a wake-up call as a country, cut the red tape, allow people like you to do your job?
2: In the space of rare earths, I think, which was the main focus of the administration right now, I think that's the case. In my previous company, as you just mentioned, Quartz Lake Mining, which was a gold mining company that I was running before this rare earth company, which is Realloys now, I don't think anything in government moves at the speed of light as it is working when there's an issue as the Chinese problem that you have now with rare earths. But there is things being done to make domestic mining easier and better from a permitting side.
1: I mean, there are certain states here. So where would you, if you had your druthers, where is the most rare earth and what is the most, where is the most untapped potential?
2: So rare earths, just a little background. Rare earths is obviously, as you know, the China problem because they control most of the supply chain of rare earths from mine to magnet. You can't come up with a new mine wherever you want. It's called rare for a reason. But the actual bottlenecks that are the problem facing the country is more on the processing side. Processing, refining, metallizing, and making magnets, which is the ultimate end product of the rare earths, which goes into everything that we have, whether it's an iPhone or a F-35, a missile, anything that's technological today, and everything in between works on rare earth magnets, and that today is a major problem. The focus of Realloys, which is the rare earth company that I run today, is for the defense sector, because there's a law coming into effect in January which bans any company with a Chinese nexus from being used in the defense supply. So not only everything currently is made in China, but the government is saying we not only cannot make it there anymore, but we can't use it in our defense supply. So we're mostly focused on that, which is the heavy rare earth segments of rare earths.
1: So now, okay, refining is the challenge. Got it. So mining, we know where to find it. Now we have to refine it. What's the problem with building a refinery?
2: So I'll take you through it in the steps. So first the mine. So we happen to own a mine in Western Saskatchewan, which is called Hoytus Lake, which has heavies and lights. You know, Mountain Pass, which is in California, has

0: in 2001, I think they got it, 2001, for a couple hundred million to build a processing facility in Texas, but they actually never got the EPA permits, and this year they canceled it. So building a processing facility here is not as simple as just let's set one up on the I-10 and you're up and running. We actually partnered with the Canadian provincial government in Saskatchewan, which had built and is currently finishing building a North American processing facility, which has zero ties to anything Chinese, no components, no parts, no chemicals, nothing in the part. It's completely devoid of any Chinese nexus. And we signed a deal with them for an offtake from what they make. Once we get that, we can metallize it, which is our company in Ohio, which we own. We have the technology to metallize, or the expertise to metallize rare earths. Once you metallize it, so think about it this way, it goes from ground rocks to powder oxides to metal to then magnets. So there's different stages. The metallizing and the magnet making, that they're building the supply chain. We're building, and one or two other companies are building up the capacity for that in the States. But it's a 40-year-old problem. It's not going to be built in an hour and a half.
1: You say 70% China controls 90% of the rare earth processing and 70% of the rare earth resources. I know we've dealt with other countries. I think Argentina, Australia, it's Indonesia or Malaysia. What other countries are we working deals with, and can American company profit from that?
0: The answer is yes. Not just profit. I'll get back to that in a second. First, let me answer your question. But the answer is yes. We're working with companies from Kazakhstan, Brazil, and we're talking to some companies in Africa. There's companies all across countries all across the world that potentially could supply the rare earths, call it the raw ingredients to make this stuff. That is definitely possible. And there's, again, a few mines in North America, as well as Greenland. We're very much, we signed an LOI or an MOU months ago with Critical Metals out of Greenland with their Tanbreez project, which is one of the largest heavy rare earth projects in the world. And as you know, Trump is a fan of Greenland and mining rare earths there. The second part of whether and again, whichever mine comes online, one of the most important parts is the processing facilities that we're currently finishing being built with the SRC, and our next plant, which is our phase two, are agnostic to whatever feedstock you have. So going back to mining, typically a mine, if you have a gold mine or any other mine, you build a mine, you have your rock. So you say, okay, how can I process this? And you build your mill on site and you go kind of mine and then make your way to the end product. We kind of work backwards. We said the bottleneck is refining and processing. We're going to build a refining and processing facility that can take anybody's feedstock, anybody's rocks, and process it, which is complicated because you have different versions. You have the Brazilian stuff, which is what they call ionic clays. And then you have bastazite, you have monazite, you have utilite, you have all kinds of, and it's not, you know, separating them is not like putting gold into a mill. You know, you take a mill, you wash it through, and you got your gold. This is it's 21 different rare earths usually coming together, all very, very complicated on how to separate them. Separation is a big part of it. So we're agnostic to that, and it definitely could be done.
1: Wow. So is this a area of investment? Do you sense that there's a lot of people, entrepreneurs like yourself, that want to get involved in this, see opportunity?
0: It's not an entrepreneurial business. You have to own the mines. You have to have the technology for the processing. There's a reason why it's still rare and why there's a handful, literally a handful of companies that are doing it. You need to own a mine, or you have to have a processing facility and the technology for these things. China's ahead by 40 years. They have all the technology, they built it up. What we're doing is we're building it with today's technologies, AI, where we had 80 people in China doing something, we can do it with 2 and AI, but you still have to have the know-how and the technology to actually do that. Each step of the process, as I mentioned, is very technical, very complicated, and takes years. We've been doing it through our company in Ohio that we originally bought, but it's part of the company, PMT. They were doing stuff for the government for many years and metallizing the different specialty metals, whether you call them rare or exotics, different categories of rare earths. So you have that. But it's not something you can just start tomorrow and say, okay, I'm going to go into the rare earth business. It's a lot more complicated than that. You asked me before about profiting for American companies. Obviously, we're an American company. We're building for the defense. Our main focus is the defense, to make sure the defense has Defense, Department of War, the men and women of uniform, they have everything they need, and that is the sole focus. In rare earths, you have lights and heavies. Lights goes into your EVs, into everything, every magnet you make. Think defense of high performance, high temperature, those kind of things. So we're more focused on that. But you have to have been blessed with that stuff, you know, have it in the rocks in your mind too, or have the offtakes to get that.
1: So it's going to be is a bit of a process, but man, how many do you get the sense that the government is in support?

0: of this? Is there any type of anybody you can lean on, from Doug Burgum to the Secretary of Energy, to help you with this process?
1: So the administration has many pockets. And if you look at the other, myself and the other four or five companies in the space that are American that have gotten help from the government, it's from many avenues. We got a letter of intent from Ex-Im Bank for $200 million towards our next facility, which we're building. There's the Department of War, there's the Pentagon, there's the DFC, the OFC, the administration itself. They've taken investment in some companies so far. They plan to take more. It's not a matter of kind of streamlining permitting for environmental at this point. It's actually the administration backing the space in a general, you know, backing the space, pouring money into it. Because the problem with the Chinese problem is that the dumping and the prices, they made it unprofitable for American companies. We are in a niche of defense, so it's a little different for us personally because of our focus. But any company in rare earth today would have a problem competing with the prices of China. China, you know, they build it up every few years for themselves. They dump pricing. They play with it so that it becomes unaffordable and not of interest to American companies to do it. That ship has sailed, I think, because of this administration and what Trump has done for the rare earth problem. He realized the significant problem of way of life can be affected by it, and every single step we take and everything we do, and made sure to say no more. We're now going to fund this and we're going to push this industry forward. And the administration is doing that from every, you know, from every part of the administration. And there's many, many doors open there to support us.
0: That's great. I think people understand it. I think the country's been educated on it. I think that's great. Thanks so much for sharing your story, Lippy. I just really wish you all the luck, because we need people like you willing to take the risk, who understand the business, because there's an urgency. I can't believe we allowed this to happen over the years. I mean, it's astounding to me. Is it astounding to you?
1: It's astounding in the sense of it's what you give money. Sometimes things are cheap. Well, the whole, you know, in general, the China for all the years, what the reasons, why the people go there for business. It was much cheaper, or maybe environmental reasons or all of these other reasons. But when you realize one day that it affects every single thing you do, we cannot be the most advanced country. We cannot be the most defense or technologically, country if you don't have this. And I think at this point, they realize that. It is astounding that they let it go that far. Remember, we used to be the leader in this as well years ago, and then it all went off short for, again, whether it's environmental or cheaper or many other reasons involved. But with today's technologies and with this administration's backing, I think we'll be back there, I think, by 2030, which is our time frame for our mega plant and some of the other companies as well. I think by 2030, the United States will be at the forefront, the leader, and much cleaner, much better. We've invented processes. I'll just throw one thing in there. We've invented processes where it's cleaner as well, because it is a dirty business in processing any minerals. You have hydrofluoric acid. We've invented a hydrofluoric acid freeway. So we're technologically advancing it, getting better, and doing it the American way.
0: Absolutely. Lippy Sternheim, thanks so much. Appreciate it. I'm going to be on Outnumbered shortly. Don't forget to go to briankilmeade.com. See all the places I could be on stage. It's going to be fun, especially May 30th, Reno, Nevada. And then after that, Pensacola, Florida, July 11th.
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1: Hey, welcome back, everybody. I'm going to be an outnumbered at the top of the hour. So before I thought we'd do something lighthearted before I run downstairs. So let's find out if there's more to know.
0: More to know. Sponsored by Prevagen. Prevagen, made for your brain.
1: Well, you know, Shaquille O'Neal went back and got his degree after he left early at LSU. Then he went back and got his master's at the Phoenix School and then went at Barry University, got a PhD. He went back to LSU to be the commencement speaker. He had a great message and had some fun.
2: I want to leave you with five things. One, never stop learning. I'm proud of you all today, but this is not the end of your journey. Make sure you continue. Continue to strive. Continue to learn. Continue to have fun. And continue to eat Shaqalicious gummies at your local 7-Eleven and all the other stores. Number two, youngsters, before you succeed, you must first learn to fail. But in the words of the great Shaquille O'Neal, use failure as motivation.
1: Yes, and he went on to say, Charles Barkley, one minute he's fat, the next minute he's skinny. Life is weird. Now, Tom Brady also spoke at Georgetown University. You know his career, sixth-round draft pick, 199th overall. You know he was sixth on the depth chart, maybe seventh when he went to University of Michigan. Even his senior year, he had to split time with Brian Griese and Drew Henson. His junior year, Brian Griese, and senior year with Drew Henson, who ended up not panning out as a baseball or football player. Here's Tom Brady's message to the Georgetown graduates.
3: The odds are your 28-3 moment won't end with a trophy or a parade. It may not even end in victory. These are all just momentary tests where failure isn't final, only quitting is. I want you to challenge yourself with ideas that are uncomfortable and people who push you to be your very best. Even if one of those people is a cranky old coach who cuts the sleeves off his sweatshirt and screams at you all day, do your job. Okay, that's too specific in my experience. You guys get the point.
1: Yes, I do get the point. And he is a great messenger. And I just pointed this out, Allison. He is better looking every year. I don't point that out with many men, but it's unbelievable. Then they have him walking the runway a little bit later that day, looking like the Terminator guy, wearing all leather.
4: He is a very good looking man, but
1: he was never this good looking. Look at him when he went into the Patriots as a draft pick.
4: But I feel like he's gotten a little too pretty. Like I feel like he's injecting too much into his face.
1: But it doesn't. Does it look like he's doing stuff work? Because usually faces, you know, you see the Botox. Like I see it's getting thinner.
4: I don't know. I feel like it's different for men, but I feel like he's trying too hard to be pretty now.
1: Really?
4: I mean, he's still a good looking man. Don't get me wrong. But
1: and he's available.
4: Apparently.
1: Next. Today's teens are more sober and less social generation. Axios reports say researchers show there's no single cause but point to a mix of factors, including post-COVID, social disruption, and heavy reliance on digital communication. Some experts suggest the shift isn't just about health conscious, but also a reduced in-person socializing, fewer real-world peer gatherings. In other words, Gen Z's got very few friends to go party with and drink with. Do you believe that?
4: I do believe that, and I do think it's sad. They should, you know, go out and have the keg parties. And I mean, that's when you grow up a little bit.
1: Yep. I think there was a famous professor that just came out and said that. Next. Pickle parties are the latest Gen Z summer trend. A new cultural trend called pickle parties gaining traction, featuring theme parties centered around pickle-flavored food, drinks, and entertainment. Events like the Big Brine and Pickle Fest are promoting immersive food experience parties combining music, novelty snacks, and social gatherings. Former reality TV personality Nicole Palazzi. From Jersey Shore. We don't call her Nicole, do we?
4: She's Snooki, no?
1: Yeah, Snooki, yeah. Once joked about pickle juice shots on Jersey Shore, highlighting how pickle culture has appeared in pop culture. I remember Vito Interfermo, a middleweight champion, Brooklyn, was a bleeder. And the only thing that toughened up his skin is to put his face in pickle water. And the brine, the pickle brine, toughened up his face.
4: Really?
1: Am I right, Pete? Thanks. Pete doesn't remember.
4: I mean, it's like sticking it in vinegar, basically. That toughened up your skin.
1: But it worked. He ended up beating Marvin Hagler.
4: Because of the pickle juice.
1: Pickle juice. Next.
5: Nolan Ryan did that, too. He would use pickle brine because he used to constantly get blisters. So early in his career, he used to
1: toughen up pickle brine. But you probably don't want it in your face if you want to be attractive. It's the opposite of a moisturizer.
4: That's true. But if it stopped him from bleeding so much, I mean, that was the goal. It wasn't to look like Tom Brady. It was to stop bleeding.
1: Yes, that's true. The 61st Academy Award Country Music Award took place in Las Vegas, honoring the biggest names in country music. Ella Langley dominated the night, winning 5 major awards, including Female Artist of the Year. Her wins include Song of the Year and Single of the Year for the breakout Choose in Texas, plus Music Event of the Year, with Riley Green. Cody Johnson won Entertainer of the Year and Male Artist of the Year, marking one of the biggest honors of the night. The ceremony was also hosted by country music star Shania Twain and streamed live on Prime Video. Megan Maroney led nominations going into the show. Well, other major winners include Brooks and Dunn and the Red Clay Strays. Country Music Awards, something I used to not appreciate. Now I do, although I didn't watch. I was watching replays on Face the Nation and Meet the Press. That's how exciting my life is.
4: That's how you evolved.
1: But I watched that one. Thanks so much for listening, everyone. 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
13: From ABC News, I'm Mike Tabusky. A judge in New York has ruled certain evidence seized from Luigi Mangione's backpack when he was arrested must be suppressed. Specifically, the judge said Mangione's backpack was not in a grabbable area when he was detained by police in Pennsylvania, and therefore prosecutors will be barred from using a loaded magazine, cell phone, wallet, and computer chip from that bag. However, the alleged murder weapon and a notebook of Mangione's writings will be allowed. Attorneys for President Trump have informed a federal judge that the president is dropping his $10 billion lawsuit against the Internal Revenue Service, and now the DOJ has just announced an anti-weaponization fund, a collection of $1.7 billion of taxpayer funding aimed at paying out victims of supposed government weaponization. It all comes as the tensions with Iran ratchet up, with the president now planning a national security meeting tomorrow at the White House. ABC News White House correspondent Karen Travers with more.
14: We were told that he also had conversations over the weekend with Vice President Vance, Secretary of State Marco Rubio, the CIA director, as well as his special envoy Steve Witkoff. But tomorrow's meeting is set to talk about next steps in Iran and potential military operations. The president's been asked that question so many times of what could potentially trigger a return to major combat operations, and the president will not say, but just said you'll know it when that happens.
13: President Trump also issuing a stark warning after Iranian drones struck a nuclear plant in the U.S. UAE.
14: Any escalation in the region and you see it immediately reflected in oil prices. And this morning you're seeing oil prices climbing after President Trump warned in a post for Iran, the clock is ticking and they better get moving fast. That was his quote. His words calling into question the fragile ceasefire with Iran, with the critical question of what happens to that Strait of Hormuz still unanswered.
13: ABC's chief business and economics correspondent, Rebecca Jarvis. 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
2: Weeks after President Trump and Pope Leo traded barbs over the war in the Middle East, now there's another dispute between the White House and the Catholic Church. Federal authorities are now planning to use eminent domain to seize 14 acres of land owned by the Catholic Diocese of El Paso.
3: The site sits alongside a 29-foot statue of Christ overlooking El Paso and Ciudad Juarez across the Rio Grande. Crews have already used dynamite nearby to level the land for border wall construction.
4: The blasting that they've done so far, we haven't seen that it has damaged the monument itself, but there's no telling.
3: Ruben Escandon Jr. is with the Mount Cristo Rey Restoration Committee. He worries about the future of a site that has drawn pilgrims for nearly a century. Jim Ryan, ABC News.
2: The nation's heartland is bracing for a new round of severe weather today following a weekend of tornadoes in Nebraska. ABC's Alex Perez reports from Chicago.
5: Sirens blaring in Alexandria, Nebraska. At least one confirmed tornado touching down near St. Labore. The tornado warnings reaching Omaha, where American Jake Rosemarin is quarantining after the deadly hantavirus outbreak on that cruise ship. Jake documenting the experience online.
2: Many of those same impacted areas are bracing for more severe weather today. Meanwhile, in Minnesota, the governor has mobilized the National Guard to help fight wildfires burning in the northern part of that state. Dry, hot, and windy conditions have created an increased risk for fires. I'm Mike Dubusky, ABC News.
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12: From the WPBF 25 First Warning Weather Center, this is meteorologist Brooke Silverang. Temperatures today reaching the mid to upper 80s. Breeze coming in from the Atlantic. Occasional gusts into the 20s. Look for a couple passing showers throughout the afternoon, early evening. Heading into the overnight hours, temperatures in the 70s along the Treasure Coast, 80s for the Palm Beaches.
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0: Today on the Eric Erickson Show, he was the youngest House Speaker in the nation before he took to the airwaves, and a powerlifting dad of five. Filling in for Eric today, Elijah Haar.
1: Welcome back to the Eric Erickson Show, heard live coast to coast. I'm Elijah Haar from Missouri, former Speaker of the House there. Now radio show guy filling in for Eric today as he gets a little bit of R&R in Washington, D.C. If you can call it R&R. We've got a lot to get to over the next 3 hours. Don't forget, next hour we're going to have Senator Ron Johnson. He's been in the news a lot lately talking about VAERS and the vaccine injuries, talking about the debt spending. Him and Rand Paul are getting people riled up. So we'll have him at the top of the next hour. But let's get to what's really going on today and really this week. We've got some huge primaries taking place this week. The type of primaries that make or break the future of the Republican Party. They're coming to us over the next really 48 to 72 hours. We've got a runoff going on and down in Texas. But the big one, the one that's everybody's really talking about, is the one that's going to take place in Kentucky tomorrow. Thomas Massey is in the fight of his life, and Donald Trump is all in against him. Now, let's talk about Donald Trump. In my mind, has gotten extraordinarily powerful in the Republican Party over the last 12 years. We almost are to the point where it's no longer the Republican Party, it's Donald Trump's party. And what he's trying to do is flex that muscle as much as possible through the end of his time as president. If you go back historically, you look at it, Donald Trump, most other presidents, George W. Bush, Ronald Reagan, as they got to the end of their time as president, you started to see a waning in their strength. Now, part of that was because a lot of those presidents, they moved into legacy building mode. They were wanting to worry about, you know, what their library looked like, what their legacy was going to be like. Donald Trump's version of legacy mode is, I want the party and really the country to reflect my time in office after I'm gone. The mega agenda, I want it carried on after I'm done. The Trump name carried on after I'm done. And we're seeing that this year, probably as much as any year. Donald Trump's always been very, very engaged in Republican primaries around the country. He's been engaged in general elections. But we're seeing it this year. Let's go back just a few weeks ago. This is where it really started, was Indiana. Indiana was one of the Republican states last year that thumbed their nose at the president, said, we're not going to do redistricting. This is not something that is an Indiana priority. It's not a party priority. And Donald Trump said, okay. And he's got his former deputy chief of staff, now his lead of his campaign is a guy named James Blair. And James Blair was dispatched to Indiana. And he said, I am going to make these people pay. And there was a while where the mainstream media, Republicans around the country are like, no, Donald Trump has lost his ability to put his thumb on the primary and to win races like he used to. And then we saw just a couple weeks ago the Indiana results come back. And I think there was, what, seven senators that voted that said they would not vote for redistricting. Five lost their primaries. Another one is in a last, I think it's three votes separate the incumbent and the challenger. But overall, Indiana was a striking victory for Donald Trump. And then we saw it again. Yes, if you didn't follow this, over the weekend in Louisiana, we had another situation, striking victory for Donald Trump. Senator Bill Cassidy of Louisiana, he was a U.S. senator seeking renomination of the party. In the last 14 years, I don't believe, and I think this is correct, a Republican incumbent senator has lost renomination in the party. On Saturday, Senator Cassidy of Louisiana, not only was he not renominated by the Republican Party, he finished third in his primary race. He didn't even get second. Down there, they do a runoff election. He didn't even get second. He didn't even make the runoff. He finished third against Representative Julia Letlow, and he actually finished behind the state treasurer, John Fleming. They go on to a runoff this summer. Cassidy, incumbent Republican senator, doesn't even make it to the runoff. Now, for any of you who are keeping score at home, let's just be clear about where Cassidy was. Cassidy voted after January 6th to remove Donald Trump from office. There's probably not a bigger sin if you're Donald Trump than somebody you want to remove you. Think about Liz Cheney. Think about Adam Kinzinger. Think about all the different Republicans and, frankly, Democrats who went after Donald Trump after January 6th, whether it's the Mar-a-Lago invasion, whatever it might be. Donald Trump keeps score. And he has said, I am not forgetting this. I'm going after these people. So you have Indiana takes place a few weeks ago. Huge, unadulterated win for Donald Trump. You have Louisiana takes place over the weekend. Huge win for Donald Trump. That sets the stage for this week in Kentucky. Now, you may not, listen, you may like Thomas Massie. You may not like Thomas Massie. Personally, I'm not a huge fan. I don't think he's terrible. I just don't think he's that useful in Congress. He's always a no on everything. I thought when he engaged in the Epstein conversations, I was excited at first because, you know, early on, it was this whole conversation of we are going to, you know, we're going to find out who the victims are and we're going to find out, we're going to get all these files dug up. Then it just turned into a mess. He was out there on the congressional floor naming names, but some of the names he mentioned were wrong. His race in Kentucky, he's trying to turn it now into a battle over whether or not we support Israel because he's a critic of Israel. And so you've got APACs, the American-Israel Alliance, spending a bunch of money down there. But at the end of the day, we all know what this Republican primary in Kentucky's 4th District is about. It's about Donald Trump. Does the party support Donald Trump going forward, or does the party ready to distance himself? And listen, looking at Indiana, looking at Louisiana, I think it's quite clear the Republican Party is not ready to separate itself from Donald Trump. I think this is the Donald Trump party. And I think the future of Trumpism is pretty strong. Now, we talked several times about the headwinds that Trump and the Republicans are facing in this year, in this election year 2026. Obviously, high gas prices, concern about what we're doing in Iran. There's a variety of reasons that the Republican Party policy-wise is facing headwinds. There's also a variety of reasons that Donald Trump is facing headwinds, not the least of which is the sixth year of an incumbent president is traditionally one of the toughest years they have to deal with. That said, and we'll get to this a little bit later, redistricting around the country started to break Trump's way. We had the Louisiana case, you've had the Virginia Supreme Court case, and we'll talk about that. But that doesn't change the general picture that Donald Trump and the Republican After Party have to deal with these headwinds. How are they going to deal with these difficulties, whether it's just general melees by Republicans, whether it's people upset that we are in Iran, whether it's people upset that gas prices are high? I remember here in Southwest Missouri, several months ago, I pulled into a gas station and I went out to take a picture of the sign because for the first time in year, really since Trump 1.0, gas was under $2 a gallon. It was $1.99. And as I was taking this picture, my 15-year-old son sitting in the truck, I'm taking the picture and some guy I've never met looks at me and he's like, yeah, this is what we voted for. Am I right? And it was one of those moments you're like, absolutely, didn't know this guy from Adam, but we were both celebrating the fact I've got a 25-gallon tank in my truck. And we were both celebrating the fact that, hey, it's not super expensive to fill up right now. Well, that memory seems cloudy right now because now it's $100 to fill my truck up. It's $4 a gallon at its best here in Missouri. And everywhere you go, that's what people are saying is, listen, Donald Trump 1.0, he kept the gas prices down. And the campaign for Donald Trump 2.0 was Joe Biden let inflation get away with us and gas is too high. And so the Republican Party and Donald Trump and J.D. Vance and the entire cohort, as they move towards these 2026 elections, it's great that we can win primaries in Indiana. And it's great that he can win primaries in Louisiana. And my guess, if I was a betting man, is that Donald Trump is going to win this primary in Kentucky on Tuesday, he's going to beat Thomas Massie, and he's going to say, look, this is my party. But the bigger question is not, can he win Republican primaries? The bigger question is, can Donald Trump deliver wins in November? He's awesome at it when he's on the ballot. 2016, nobody saw it coming. 2020, I think on Election Day, they were saying Biden was up 12 points. Then we have this disputed election night, and Biden squeaks by. 2024, oh, it's going to be this close race, all these swing states. We don't know what's going to happen. And then Trump wins them all. When Donald Trump is on the ballot, he is a uniquely gifted force. But in 2018 and 2022 and coming up in 2026, Donald Trump is not on the ballot. And so the question is going to be, Donald Trump can still win primaries. He can win primaries when he's not on the ballot. Probably more than anybody else, he is uniquely gifted at bending people to his will. But he has got to show how he is going to upend conventional wisdom in 2026, or he is going to spend the last 2 years of his presidency, what, being investigated, being impeached by Congress, having the Democrats block his entire agenda. Donald Trump's going to have to figure out, how am I going to do this? How am I going to come and deliver wins for the Republican Party and really for myself and for my legacy? It doesn't look like Clarence Thomas is ready to retire in June, even though he's the second longest serving justice in history. It doesn't look like Sam Alito is ready to retire in June. So we're going to go to the second half of his second term without anybody selected for those roles. And if he loses the Senate, I would not expect another judge. And if he loses the House, I would say his policy agenda for his second term is probably at a standstill. All right. We got lots more to go in the show. Don't forget, coming up next hour, we're going to have Senator Ron Johnson at the top of the hour. But when we come back, I want to talk about these redistricting wins because it has reset the table for the Republican Party as we go forward into 2026.
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1: Welcome back to the Eric Erickson Show. I'm obviously not Eric. I'm Elijah Haar, filling in for Eric Erickson, who's traveling today. I want to go back and finish the conversation we started the first segment of the show about Donald Trump. Donald Trump historically has been in political circles. He's been dismissed. Started with Barack Obama. You think about the White House Correspondents' Dinner, making fun of Donald Trump. The media, when Donald Trump first started to run, he was an oddity. He was a joke. Everything he did violated the norms of politics. And so historically, Donald Trump has been overlooked. And as we talked about, he's flexed his muscle, not just in the Republican primary, but with the voters in general. And as he moves into this 2026 election, I don't want to say it's a make or break election for Trump. It's certainly a make or break election for his last 2 years. And so I remember last year when this conversation around redistricting started, mid-decade redistricting, the idea that, hey, these districts were drawn wrong, let's draw them right. And for a long time, just like they always do, the mainstream media, they laughed at Trump. They said, what a joke. I remember all these sneering headlines about Republicans are making a huge mistake. Once again, Donald Trump, no idea what he's doing. But since this conversation started last year, and since the mainstream media went apoplectic about how unfair this is, and thank God that states like California are trying to balance it out, there's been 9 states that have drawn maps since this conversation started. 9 of them. Alabama, California, Florida, Missouri, North Carolina, Ohio, Tennessee, Texas, and Utah. And if you look at these 9 states, and there's certainly more that are going to enter the chat. I mean, I think Georgia, Louisiana, South Carolina, all going to do it the same. Maybe not this year, maybe next year. But this is the new normal. This is what I say all the time. The rules of engagement. The left and right have very different rules of engagement. And for too long, the right has said, oh, we fight based upon the rules that the left has decided and the mainstream media, the referees, quote unquote, have decided is acceptable. And then Donald Trump came along. He's like, you know what? These rules are being forced arbitrarily against our side, not against their side, and so we're going to do something about it. And if you look back at redistricting, it's no different. You look at these districts in Illinois, even in California, before they drew them even crazier, these were always built to benefit the Democrats. Republicans, they always tried to draw them neutral. And Donald Trump, like, that makes no sense. So all the entire time this redistricting conversation has been happening, and the mainstream media and the Democrats keep laughing at Donald Trump and talking about how Donald Trump is going to lose, and slowly but surely, the latest update is that Republicans are at a net positive of 11 seats through redistricting. Even when California tried to redistrict, even when the media talked about how terrible, even when the lawyers for the Democratic Party waltz into these states to try to block it, every single time you look at the totality of the circumstances, and this is going to start up again this week. South Carolina just had their first hearings to talk about redistricting their state. And it's such a fascinating exercise because, once again, Donald Trump is being underestimated by the mainstream media, by the left, by all the people that hate it. They can't decide, is he the Antichrist or is he an incompetent bumpkin? They can't figure it out. He's kind of both in their mind. And just like everything he's done, whether it's the tax cut in his first term, the tax cut in his second term, winning the presidency in the first place, heck, even being a candidate, winning the primary. Every single time, the left can't decide if he's the worst person on earth or totally incompetent. And because of that, they constantly underestimate him, and he constantly produces winning results. And I keep saying, 2026 is going to make or break Donald Trump's second term. If he loses either the House or the Senate, if he loses the House, he's going to be impeached. If he loses the Senate, no more judges. Either way, it's an important election. It's the first one he's not on the belt that he really has to win. And redistricting has been one of the absolute cogs in his ability to protect himself in November.
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3: I'm Mike Dabusky. The Department of Justice has announced what it calls an anti-weaponization fund with the goal of paying out people who claim to have been victimized by the government. ABC's Catherine Falder says it comes after President Trump agreed to drop his lawsuit against the IRS.
4: They released an order from the acting attorney general, Todd Blanche, which would establish this fund, but they leave out some of the details that would have been in this settlement agreement. They reference a settlement agreement that they have. That agreement hasn't been posted yet, but according to our reporting, the settlement agreement would give Trump the power to fire members of a commission who would oversee the fund, and it would be shrouded in secrecy. The fund would not need to disclose how they're making decisions, who they are awarding the money to.
3: And a judge in New York has ruled that certain evidence in the Luigi Mangione case, including a gun magazine, cannot be used at trial. However, the suspected murder weapon can. This is ABC News.
5: This is a Bloomberg Money Minute. President Trump dropping his $10 billion lawsuit against the IRS. That's over the 2019 leak of his tax information by an IRS contractor. But part of the deal being discussed by the administration is to instead create a $1.7 billion federal fund to compensate his political allies who say they were wronged by the Biden Justice Department. And that includes 1,500 who were prosecuted and convicted for storming the U.S. Capitol on January 6, 2021. On Wall Street, a lot of doubts about a report out of Iran this morning that the U.S. was placing a temporary waiver on sales of sanctioned Iranian oil. That turned around stocks, which are now lower. The Dow down just a small fraction. The Nasdaq down 0.8%. The S&P down almost 0.5%. And oil is higher, close to $107 a barrel. And in case you were wondering which is America's favorite pizza chain, a new survey by YouGov has found Pizza Hut at the top, Domino's a close second, and Papa John's a more distant third. Tom Busby, Bloomberg Radio.
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9: From the WPBF 25 First Warning Weather Center, this is meteorologist Brooke Silverang. Temperatures today reaching the mid to upper 80s. Breeze coming in from the Atlantic. Occasional gusts into the 20s. Look for a couple passing showers throughout the afternoon, early evening. Heading into the overnight hours, temperatures in the 70s along the Treasure Coast, 80s for the Palm Beaches.
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1: Welcome back to the Eric Erickson Show, heard coast to coast from all the way on the New York Eastern Seaboard to the left coast in California. We've got lots to get to today. Don't forget, top of the hour, next hour, we're going to talk to Wisconsin Senator Ron Johnson, not just about his work as the chairman of the Permanent Subcommittee on Investigations, talking about vaccine injuries, talking about the national debt. Lots to get into with that. I also want to talk about the Odyssey and all how liberalism is ruining Hollywood. But listen, we got to talk about something about the Democratic Party today. And I don't like to give the Democratic Party advice because I hate when they try to give us advice. I always think it's biased. We're going to talk about Democrats acting like children when they don't get their way. Now, I know, nobody like. Listen, I got five kids. I understand my kids don't like it when I tell them no. That's normal. But usually you grow out of that. You understand that the world doesn't revolve around you. But the modern day Democratic Party, they don't understand that. And it's hard. I understand why they don't. They have grown up in the United States of America, where one of about three things happens. Either they win an election, or if they lose, the judges come in and just impose their agenda anyways. Or, no matter what happens, you've got the media, newspapers, NBC, ABC, CBS, that'll just tell everybody, well, the Democrats were right all along. And so if you're a Democrat, if you've grown up in the modern day United States, you know, you've got your heroes, you've got your Bill Clintons, your FDRs, your Barack Obamas, you've got your mainstream media, you've essentially got anything you want. And it's really tough when suddenly things don't go your way. And we're watching this all around the country. We watched it on election night in 2016 when you had all these Democrats who thought Hillary Clinton finally was going to be the first female president. She was not only going to be the first female president, she was going to replace Ruth Bader Ginsburg with somebody on the Supreme Court. Like, panacea had come. And it didn't happen. And then the courts couldn't stop Trump. And the mainstream media, who had told the Democrats, oh, don't worry, there's a 99% chance that Hillary Clinton is going to be the next president. Well, they couldn't stop Trump. And it's only continued since that moment. Now, you had 2020. Things were back. Biden had won. We're going to get the Supreme Court back. Maybe we'll pack the Supreme Court. In the mainstream media, it's like, oh, we're going to remove Trump from office. I remember Saturday Night Live even used to lampoon the left in those days when it was safe to do so because, hey, Democrats are back in power. But they would run these clips of people listening to audio of Donald Trump being impeached or arrested and how it was soothing their souls. But then a funny thing happened. Joe Biden did exactly what all the Republicans expected. He vaulted inflation through the roof. He was incompetent. He struggled with speeches. And slowly but surely, Donald Trump, despite the fact that he was impeached multiple times, arrested.

rules of decency. I'll give you a few examples. We know about Virginia. Obviously, the Democrats, they power through this plan. They're going to redistrict Virginia. They're going to make it 10 Democratic congressmen and one Republican. And they spend $60 million. And then the Democratic Virginia Supreme Court says, hey, guys, not so fast. You broke the law when you did this. We tried to tell you this at the beginning, but you filed motions saying you didn't want the courts weighing in on procedure before. So now we got to weigh in, and we're not going to let you do this. And what's the reaction from the Democratic Party? Well, let's create a new rule that judges can't be older than 54 so that we can remove the entire judiciary. And collectively, the entire judiciary and the entire nation just have themselves a laugh at the expense of the Democratic Party. Because, like, we all know that's a ridiculous thing. You can set levels on judges retiring. In my state, I think it's 70. You have to retire at 70. But you can't just go back and say, one, we're going to create a new rule because we're so angry at the courts. And number two, and more importantly, 54 is a laughably low number. So everybody just sort of is like, okay, this is the Democrats. They're a little, like, they're a little frustrated, but we'll just let them blow off some steam. But the funny thing is, there's multiple states where Democrats are acting like such fools that you're seeing rebound against them from the mainstream media. Even the media is finally like, what are these people doing? I'll give you some examples. Tennessee. Did you see what happened in Tennessee? They were doing redistricting. Democrats go off on the floor of the House. They interlock arms. They block the aisles so nobody can get to their seats and votes. They're yelling. They've got paid protesters. They were using props on the floor, noisemakers on the floor. Like, it's a circus. It's a circus. And what did Cameron Sexton, the Speaker of the House in Tennessee, do? He did what Republicans should have been doing for decades. He said, fine, you're going to act like this. You're going to violate the rules of the House. I'm taking every Democrat off of committees. You can get back on committees when you'll act like the rules require. Good on him. We haven't seen enough of that. We've seen everybody kowtow to the Democratic Party. The media does it. The judges do it. Everybody does it. Well, I'll give you another example. Florida. Down in Florida, the ethics panel in the House delivered their first reprimand in 20 years. You know who they had to reprimand? They had to reprimand a Democrat state representative, Angie Nixon. Angie Nixon did what they did in Tennessee. Angie Nixon's angry. She's not getting her way. Ron DeSantis is essentially running the state the way he wants to run it. Of course, everybody's moving to Florida because Ron DeSantis is crushing his governor, but she's angry. And because she's angry, she goes to the floor of the House, and instead of going to the microphones like the rule books say, instead of waiting her turn, waiting for her to be called in, she gets a bullhorn, she walks to the floor and just starts yelling over everybody. But you know what? This is what Democrats got used to. They could break the rules and nobody cared. And that's no longer the case. And in Florida, ethics panel reprimanded her first time in 20 years. Again, Democrats are not used to this. They're used to the fact that they can break the rules and get away with it. And suddenly, you've got Republicans around the country. You've even got some media around the country like, we're not going to allow that anymore. I'll tell you a little story. So years ago, I used to be Speaker of the House of Missouri. The first year I was Speaker of the House, this was 2019. This was right in the middle of the really, really hot abortion conversation before Dobbs happened. So you had Virginia that was passing this huge pro-abortion bill that said, hey, we're, you know, if a baby's born, the doctor and the family will just, they'll decide what to do with it then. Not like, oh, we've got a baby, we should save it. No, we'll decide what to do. New York, they lit up the Empire State Building pink for Planned Parenthood. So we in Missouri are like, okay, we're going to pass a pretty aggressive pro-life bill. It's got a lot of parts to it. You know, we're going to a heartbeat part, and it's going to have a if Roe v. Wade, it's got some trigger language that if Roe v. Wade is overturned, we'll ban abortion. It's got some additional insurance requirements for abortion doctors. Like, it was a larger piece of legislation. So we pass it through the House, a lot of negotiations in the Senate. Eventually, we break a filibuster and said it comes back to the House. Now, why am I telling you this story? I'm telling you this story because on the last day of the legislative session, we're getting ready to pick it up and pass it and send it to the governor. And as we're getting ready to be done, we had pre-negotiated.

0: decided who was going to speak last. And it was the Democrat minority leader was going to speak, and then I was going to speak as the speaker, and then the bill handler was going to renew their motion. So when the Democrat minority leader finishes their speech, as they go to recognize me, all of their protesters that they had bussed in, driven in, brought in, jump up, start screaming, yelling, they're waving banners, they're disrupting proceedings. So suddenly we have to shut down the House for about 15 minutes while Capitol Security comes in and ushers them out. Now, the mistake that we made is that there was no impact from these people disrupting the legislative procedure. They were working hand in hand with the Democratic Party. This had all been pre-programmed. And all we did, and there's nothing wrong with it, but all that we did is we said, oh, well, let's usher them out. We should have done more. And that's what the Republican Party, that's what legislatures around the country are starting to do. They're telling Democrats, if you're going to act like children, if you're going to break the rules, if you're not going to listen to the traditional civil engagement that we as a country have had for 200 and some years before this, there will be consequences to your action. And I say it's about time that takes place. I'm tired of living with two sets of rules, one for the Democrats and one for everybody else. I'm tired of governments that allow these people to disrupt proceedings time and time and time again. It's good that this is happening. It's good that the nation collectively laughed at the Virginia Democratic Party, said you're so incompetent you can't even figure out how to pass something in a blue state. And no, we're not going to take seriously the fact that you want to lower the retirement age for judges to 54 so you can kick your entire Supreme Court out and just redo it. It's good that down in Florida, the Democrat state rep that had a bullhorn on the floor and is yelling over everybody else is reprimanded by the ethics panel. It's good that in Tennessee, the Speaker of the House said, we're taking everybody off these committees. You know what happened? Just last week, on Friday, the Missouri legislative session ended. And you know what? They've got this tradition at the end of session. Everybody, they count down at 6 p.m. It adjourns at 6 by Constitution. And at 6 p.m., they bring the gavel down and everybody throws papers in the air. Except for one person, there was a Democrat state rep in Missouri that apparently started throwing things at Republicans. When everybody's throwing papers in the air, they're like launching items across at the Republicans. Now, I'd love to see the ethics panel in Missouri go do an investigation. It's just one more example of how Democrats continually find ways to ignore the rules. They scream and they cry just like children because they keep losing. And when they lose, there's nobody to rescue them. The courts don't always rescue them. The U.S. Supreme Court doesn't rescue them. The mainstream media tries to, but they're essentially a nothing organization. It raises another point. I want to get to it right after these messages, but raise another point about how we as Republicans need to conduct ourselves in this upcoming election and elections going forward. We'll talk about this after these coming messages. Don't forget, after the top of the hour news, we'll have Senator Ron Johnson. I'm Elijah Haar, filling in for Eric Erickson.
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10: Welcome back to the Eric Erickson Show. I'm Elijah Haar, and we've been talking about the Democratic Party acting like children. They don't get their way. They get frustrated. They yell. They scream. They pull out bullhorns. They talk over people. And finally, after decades of watching them get away with it, we're seeing legislators around the country say, no, we're drawing a line in the sand. In Tennessee, if you want to block people from voting, we're kicking you off committees. In Florida, if you want to use a bullhorn to yell over your Republican colleagues, we're going to reprimand you. The Ethics Committee is going to come down on you. We're starting to see states say, no, it's not going to happen. But it raises an interesting conversation point, because I think Republicans too often say we want to do the same thing as Democrats. We want to be the ones yelling over Democrats. We want to be the ones that are interrupting Democrats. And I think we as Republicans, listen, I always say we should not let the Democratic Party set the rules of engagement. Sometimes you got to punch him in the nose, and sometimes that's the appropriate thing, and that's what makes Donald Trump so popular. We had, you know, as a Republican Party, we had decades. We were sick to our stomachs of Republicans like Mitt Romney, who was an apologetic Republican. Every time somebody said something negative about Barack Obama, oh, no, you can't say that. He's a nice man. John McCain basically giving Barack Obama hugs the entire campaign. Every time somebody would try to point out, oh, you can't say that. Donald Trump's like, no, we can say it. They say it about us. We can say it about them. And he really won the hearts and minds of Republican voters, probably at the lowest point of his campaign. You think back to 2016, the Access Hollywood tapes break. Everybody's panicking. Everybody's like, we're abandoning ship. And Donald Trump's like, you know what? I don't think we're going to do that. In fact, not only are we not going to apologize, I'm going to bring all of these women who have accused Hillary Clinton's husband of sexual assault, sexual harassment. I'm going to bring them to this presidential debate. Lowest moment of his campaign, became the part of the campaign where he captured the Republican primary electorate. And he did it because he said, I will not allow this Democrat, this Democratic Party, to tell me the rules of engagement. I am not going to allow them to tell me how I can talk to my voters, how I can talk to their voters. I'm not letting that happen. And that's where he comes. But the thing you got to remember about Trump is, even when he's tough on the other side, the one thing about Donald Trump that a lot of American people like is that Donald Trump is actually good at his job. Don't ask the Democrats. They're all going to say he's terrible. But if you ask the average person, go stop the average person on the street. Weed out Republicans, weed out Democrats. Ask the average independent, moderate, non-voter. Ask the non-voters. Tell me about Donald Trump. What's Donald Trump good at? Oh, he's great at making money. He knows what he understands business, whether it's the art of the deal, the show, the approach. He generally projected a competent image. And this is where that Republicans, you can be as hard as you want on the Democrats, but you got to be competent. Democrats have given up on competence. They just want to elect their own buddies. Think about Jay Jones. Jay Jones was the guy who ran for attorney general in Virginia last year, and they leaked the text messages where he's like, I'd rather kill Republicans than kill Hitler. I hope my Republicans, you know, I hope Republicans' children die. Horrible. Just horrible. Democrats were like, we don't care. He's our guy. We're going to pick him anyways. Here's what they got. They got an incompetent in office. And you know what they have now? They have 4 years of Republicans making fun. I'll tell you, I'll give you, and we've only got about a minute left, but I'll give you a few examples. This guy, one, can't spell. First day on the job, he puts out a letter that says, it misses the R in attorney. Then they've got this lawsuit over the redistricting in Virginia. He petitions the Supreme Court not to hear it in advance of the vote, but after they spend the $60 million. And then, of course, the Virginia Supreme Court overrules him. Then he says, oh, we're going to appeal to the Supreme Court, but he misses the R in Virginia, and it's or one of the I's. And so he misspells Virginia. He misspells senator. Then he files his application to the Supreme Court, but says, oh, we're appealing to the Supreme Court of Virginia, not the U.S. Supreme Court. He has been a constant embarrassment of the Democratic Party. We as Republicans, we can't do that. Trump is liked because he's respected. He's liked because he punches Democrats, but he's liked because he's respected. All right. Running up against the top of the hour news, don't forget, we're going to come back with Senator Ron Johnson from Wisconsin. He's been in the news a lot, making a lot of noise, not just about spending, not about the debt, but also about the vaccine injuries, him and Rand Paul. We're going to talk to him after the top of the hour news. We'll get into the Odyssey. We'll get into J.D. Vance. Lots more to go. I'm Elijah Haar, filling in for Eric Erickson.
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13: From ABC News, I'm Mike Dubusky. The Department of Justice has announced a nearly $2 billion fund that it says will be used to finance payouts to those who claim to have been victimized by the government. ABC's Catherine Falders.
14: This anti-weaponization fund, of course, the fund that we reported on, and that it will be $1.776 billion, nearly $1.8 billion in that fund. Of course, the one 0.776 is a nod to America's birthday, is what they're trying to do there.
13: The fund is part of a settlement that would also see President Trump drop his $10 billion lawsuit against the Internal Revenue Service. Former FBI Director James Comey reacting earlier today.
15: If I put it in my next novel, I'm sure my editor would strike it out and say it's crazy. It just can't be the way we operate. We can't set up a multi-million dollar ATM at Mar-a-Lago for people who've committed crimes. It just isn't the way we are. It's not consistent with our values. Eventually, the Department of Justice will right itself, but we're going to have to ride out a hard 2 years.
13: Comey is set to stand trial next month after the DOJ indicted him for a seashell pattern that he posted online, which spelled out the numbers 8647. He maintains his innocence. A judge has now ruled that some evidence collected from Luigi Mangione's backpack, including the suspected murder weapon, can be used at trial. However, other items cannot. ABC News legal contributor Brian Buckmeyer.
16: The judge is saying an inventory search. When law enforcement brings you to the station house or to the precinct and they're looking through your bag to do an inventory and they're taking photos, that was done properly. That doesn't require a warrant because it's one of those exceptions as well. We want to kind of make sure when people get arrested, they don't have bombs or guns inside of their belongings when they are getting processed. So things like the gun or the notebook or the photographs of the notebook, those are all coming in because those are a proper search procedure.
13: Mangione is facing murder charges in the death of United Healthcare CEO Brian Thompson. You're listening to ABC News.
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2: This is the Bloomberg Real Estate Report. I'm Denise Pellegrini. Some housing markets in particular are showing early signs of becoming a little bit easier for buyers to navigate than they used to be. Take Boston, for example, where new listings jumped almost 14% in April over March, according to Realtor.com.
3: The reason why prices, we think, have been so stubbornly high, despite interest rates, you know, remaining in the 6-7% range for 4 years now, is that the inventory, the number of homes available, have been so low. You know, there's bidding wars going on.
2: Jake Krimmel, senior economist at Realtor.com, says listings are increasing in much of the Northeast and Midwest, indicating more liquidity and potentially affordability.
3: When you see new listings going up, that probably means that someone feels the confidence that they're ready to make a move as well. So, you know, they're coming to market with their home, and they're going to go out and buy their next one as well.
2: If mortgage rates were somehow to drop from here, that would also help liquidity. And that's the Bloomberg Real Estate Report. I'm Denise Pellegrini.
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9: From the WPBF 25 First Morning Weather Center, this is meteorologist Brooke Silverang. Temperatures today reaching the mid to upper 80s. Breeze coming in from the Atlantic. Occasional gusts into the 20s. Look for a couple passing showers throughout the afternoon, early evening. Heading into the overnight hours, temperatures in the 70s along the Treasure Coast, 80s for the Palm Beaches.
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0: Today on the Eric Erickson Show, he was the youngest House Speaker in the nation before he took to the airwaves, and a powerlifting dad of five. Filling in for Eric today, Elijah Haar.
1: Welcome back to the Eric Erickson Show. Heard coast to coast across a great many number of outstanding affiliates. I'm Elijah Haar. One of the big things that the mainstream media never wanted to talk about, and the only times they do talk about it is to try and poke fun at those on the right, is the conversation that happened in 2020 and 2021 about COVID. First about how COVID started, but then about the vaccine that was not only distributed, but basically pushed on all of America, pushed by actors and celebrities and payments from the federal government. And the question is, there was a lot of people, there's a few people that said, hey, we're kind of concerned about this. And those people were silenced, primarily on social media. If you said anything about the vaccine in any way negative on Facebook and then Twitter, your accounts were silenced, they were throttled, they were limited. Now, as more information has come out, we're starting to realize that there was a lot of problems, and the guy who's leading this, the guy who is distributing this information to the nation, U.S. Senator Ron Johnson, joining us now. Senator Johnson, welcome to the Eric Erickson Show.
2: Hello, Elijah. Listen, I really appreciate you having me on and bringing up the subject, because currently the corporate media, the legacy media, is radio silence on this, what I consider the biggest scandal in my lifetime.
1: Yeah, and it was really just recently you held a hearing and you released your report on what the Biden officials knew when they heard it. Tell us a little bit about that hearing.
2: Sure. What we got because of Bobby Kennedy's commitment to radical transparency, his agency was not producing documents subject to our subpoena. So he finally got fed up and said, no, just give it all to him. So we got 11 million pages. I've got a small but excellent investigative staff, and pinging needles out of that haystack of 11 million pages, we found that on March 1st of 2021, this is less than 3 months after the Moderna and Pfizer injections, they're not vaccines, they're genetic therapy injections. When they got their emergency use authorization, Peter Marks, the head of the division, CBER, who approves vaccines and monitors safety signals, you know, once they've been, you know, post-marketing, received a briefing from their data mining expert who was working with the inventor of the algorithm that was going to analyze the VAERS, the Vaccine Adverse Event Reporting System, you know, that data coming in. That algorithm was going to mask or hide safety signals. And I can explain that later, but let me move on. 26 days later, so again, this is the head of CBER, was briefed that their algorithm to analyze VAERS was going to hide and mask safety signals. 26 days later, using a new algorithm, this data mining expert briefed senior FDA officials showing 49 cases of extreme masking, 25 safety signals associated with the COVID injection, including sudden cardiac death, pulmonary infarction, Bell's palsy, different types of strokes, I mean, serious stuff. She continued to, for about the next 3 months, continue to do other data runs showing more significant safety signals on very serious adverse events, different types of sudden death. Instead of pinning a medal on her chest, they shunned her off to the side. They ordered her to cease and desist. Just do what we told you to do. We're going to continue to use this algorithm that you told us was going to hide safety signals so that we can go to the American public and lie, bold-faced them, saying, well, we're not seeing safety signals. So, again, this is, again, March of 2021. Months later, you have Joe Biden out there, and all these officials saying, you know, these vaccines are safe and effective. If there are adverse events, they're rare and they're generally mild. When they knew full well, they had been briefed. No, there are safety signals on sudden death, heart attacks, strokes, and yet Joe Biden's out there. He wanted to, and he did mandate these shots, telling Americans that this is a pandemic of the unvaccinated. So the reason I say this is such a huge scandal is how many people were maybe reluctant to subject themselves to these experimental gene therapy, but relied on those lies, relied on those insurances. This is safe and effective. Adverse events are rare and mild. And, you know, particularly if you had a child, and you're being told, boy, you better get that kid vaccinated or that your child's going to kill your grandmother, and you decide to have your child vaccinated, then that child doesn't wake up the next morning. That happened. Okay, I can't tell you how many people, but it was hundreds of thousands of people were permanently injured. Currently on VAERS worldwide, there's 39,000 deaths reported on VAERS associated with COVID injection. 24% of those deaths occur on the day of vaccination or within 1 to 2 days. And we know from a CDC commissioned study at Harvard, the Pilgrim study, generally less than 1% of adverse events are even reported to VAERS. So whatever's on VAERS, almost 1.7 million adverse events, 39,000 deaths worldwide, it's grossly understating the adverse events. So again, there were hundreds of thousands, probably millions of people adversely impacted by these injections after the date when FDA knew that there were these serious adverse events and they lied to the American public. They're still lying to the American public about it.
1: And here's the thing. You've got a 38-page report on this. And as you mentioned, you're working in conjunction with Robert Kennedy to try to get to the bottom of this. And I think the real question is, we know the data. We see the data in front of us. The real question is why? What was it that they, back in March of 2021, what was the reason that they're like, we don't want anybody to know this?
2: Well, put yourself in the position of one of these regulators that approves a injection that you know has not been properly safety tested. You rush this thing through. I mean, they didn't check for carcinogenicity of it, or, you know, all they didn't test for all kinds of things they normally would have tested for, okay? And now all of a sudden you're seeing these reports come flooding into VAERS. Your contractor who uploads these VAERS is having to hire all kinds of additional people just to upload all the reports. We went from 1990 through 2020, averaging about 280 deaths reported to VAERS associated with some vaccine, you know, anaphylactic shock, that type of things. In 2021, there were 21,000 deaths reported. So, yeah, they're looking at this thing, and they're freaking out. But they're told that their current algorithm is going to hide mask those so they can hide behind that algorithm. They can say, well, we want to be consistent. You know, that there's actually in our report, we need to be consistent. So we're going to keep using our current analytic method, even though they knew that algorithm was going to hide masses. So they can go to the American public and lie to them, boldface. So again, they didn't want to be responsible for approving something that was killing people. And that's true across the board. That's medical professionals. That's doctors. That's, you know, people in federal health agencies. It's members of Congress. It's entertainment people. You know, people cut videos. Everybody, get that jab. You know, protect your family. Don't kill grandma. All these people push this injection on the American public. They don't want to admit that something they pushed on the public might have killed or permanently disabled people. So we are in an enormous, almost a global state of denial on this, which is why the legacy media, who obviously was captured by Big Pharma, they don't report these things. They don't report childhood vaccine injuries because they're bought by Big Pharma. They've totally been captured by Big Pharma. So nobody wants to admit they were wrong. They certainly didn't want to admit they were wrong in March of 2021, and that hasn't changed. I mean, every day that goes by, they're less likely to admit they're wrong because more and more harm has been done. More people died. More people permanently disabled.
1: Senator, you've released this report. You had a hearing. Give us what's next steps on this.
2: Well, this, I hate to say it, this just begins my investigation. You know, I've written something like 60 oversight letters to the Biden administration, got squat. When they finally would reply a year or two later, it was non-responsive responses, okay? So, again, even subpoenaing HHS under Bobby Kennedy, we weren't getting information because those same embedded bureaucrats, they were slow walking this. That's when Kennedy finally got upset and just said, give them it all. You know, by the way, we didn't get all, but we got 11 million pages. We were able to find this out. So now we have the documents. Now we can begin the interviews. So we know who was talking to each other. Some of these individuals still are working within HHS. Some people have moved on to greener passage. For example, Peter Marks, he was the guy. He was the head of Seaver. He's now, I'm sure, making a big old fat salary at Eli Lilly, which is one of the ways that Big Pharma captures these agencies. It's a revolving door. Scott Gottlieb, he's on the board of Pfizer. Stephen Hahn is working for, I think, Moderna. So it's just incestuous relationship back and forth. It's a real problem. Our federal health agencies have been captured by these big pharma. By the way, that's pretty much all government agencies. They're captured by the very industries that they've been set up to regulate to protect the American public. Instead, they do the bidding of these big companies.
1: I'm Elijah Haar. I'm talking to Senator Ron Johnson. Senator Johnson, the other thing that you've been in the news about is you're one of the few lone voices in Washington, D.C. that still seems to care about deficit and debt spending. Talk to us about, is there hope, is there any optimism that maybe some point under Donald Trump that we will see a real effort to reduce spending, to reduce deficits, to reduce the debt?
2: Well, the president wasn't very happy with me when we were debating the one big beautiful bill, because I kept saying it's grossly inadequate in terms of return to a reasonable level of pre-pandemic spending. Just put the numbers out there. Prior to the pandemic, we spent $4.4 trillion. This year, we'll spend close to $7.5 trillion. Next year, they're budgeting $8 trillion. If you just go back to prior to a pandemic and plus up that actual outlays, those actual outlays by population inflation, leaving Social Security and Medicare alone and interest. Don't touch those. Spend what you're spending. But everything else, just, you know, plus up reasonably by population growth inflation. Last year, we spent about 6.5 versus about $7.2 trillion. We wouldn't even do that. If you go back to Obama or Clinton, you're looking more like $5.5 to $6.2 trillion. So there's a way of doing it, going, you know, referring back to a different baseline of spending. But unfortunately, on a bipartisan basis, members of Congress and the administration are just whistling by the graveyard. They just don't want to, they don't want to put up with the pain, the vilification. You know, again, the demagoguery of the Democrats saying these guys are slashing these programs. No, we're just going back to a reasonable baseline of spending, trying to prevent the mortgage of our children's future. But unfortunately, Elijah, you know, guys like me are vastly outnumbered here in Washington, D.C.
1: Absolutely. Senator Ron Johnson, really appreciate the work that you're doing in Washington, D.C. Thanks for coming on, giving us a little bit of insight about what's happening in that city.
2: Thanks for covering the subject. Take care.
1: All right. We're going to be right back again. I'm Elijah Haar, filling in for Eric Erickson. We'll be back. We'll talk a little bit about J.D. Vance versus Marco Rubio. Who's the odds-on favorite for 2028? Plus, a whole another hour and a half to go. We'll talk about the upcoming movie, The Odyssey. We'll talk about the enhanced games. We'll talk about why drinking is in decline in the United States of America. Is it a good thing? So much more to go. I'm Elijah Haar, filling in for Eric Erickson.
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1: Welcome back to the Eric Erickson Show. I'm Elijah Haar, filling in for Eric today, coming to you from the Midwest. J.D. Vance coming into Kansas City today to talk about manufacturing. It's really fascinating watching this. I don't want to call it a cold war because it's among friends, but watching this delicate dance between J.D. Vance and Marco Rubio. They're both sort of floating around the periphery of, we want to be the next nominee for the Republican Party. And for all the people that say, well, it's going to be a tough election cycle in 2028, maybe they won't. You, most of your life, most people that run for president, they get one shot. History is littered with people that didn't take their shot at running for presidency, and then when they decided to later on, it was too late. So forget conversations about whether 2028 will be a tough year or an easy year for the Republican Party. J.D. Vance and Marco Rubio both want to run for president. They both want to be president. And the question is, how are they going about it? Now, we all know that J.D. Vance is probably the odds-on favorite. The funny thing is, if you look historically, I think in the last 150 years, there's been one sitting vice president who's become the president. And that was George H.W. Bush after Ronald Reagan. But I'd be hard-pressed, and I've not looked at the data, I'd be hard-pressed to find the last time that a sitting vice president was not nominated by his party. Like, we just have to start for the position that if Vance wants it and Trump wants Vance, it's going to happen. The only way that Vance is not, whether he doesn't want it or Trump doesn't want him, but watching them as they sort of move through this process is so interesting. J.D. Vance now has the White House task force on fraud. He flew to Maine to talk about fraud last week. He's in Kansas City today talking about manufacturing. He's getting out there. He's starting to travel. He's getting his name ID up, showing Republicans, listen, I'm out there fighting for you. Rubio's taken a very different tack. And it's interesting to watch how this all plays out because Rubio's tack is not unlike his campaign for president in 2016. It's extraordinarily flowery rhetoric. There may not be a better communicator, certainly in the Republican Party, but across the country than Marco Rubio. When he speaks, you saw this. When he filled in for Caroline Leavitt as the taking questions from the media, somebody asked him a question about America. And it was classic Rubio because, you know, he's the guy that when he ran for president in 2016, he's got the conversation about, my dad stood in the back of the room so that I can stand in the front of the room. He's always good with words. And despite the fact that J.D. Vance, book, Hillbillyology, bestseller, Vance has never quite captured the imagination of people with his speaking ability like Rubio does. So when Rubio gets asked the question by the media and he says, he just rolls into this, the idea of America is that anyone from anywhere can do anything. It just connects with the average voter. Now, what's really made Marco Rubio popular is what I referenced earlier. It's competence. He's so good. The reason he keeps getting jobs in the Trump administration is he doesn't mess up anything he has. If it's state, if it's USAID, you name it, even handling the media, he never messes up what the president gives him. And, you know, we sit here today, I still say it is Vance's to give up. But by and large, if you're looking for the better general election candidate, I think most people are starting to shift and say, we think it might be Rubio. Long time to go. But it's really fascinating to watch these two dates. Okay, bottom of the hour news. We're coming back after that. Lots more to go. Let's talk about liberalism in Hollywood. I'm Elijah Haar, filling in for Eric Erickson.
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3: ABC News, I'm Mike Dabosky, President. President Trump has reached a settlement in a lawsuit he filed against the administration he runs, creating a new fund to pay out claims for alleged weaponization of the government. ABC News national correspondent Stephen Portnoy has the latest.
4: The Justice Department says its anti-weaponization fund will be controlled by a 5-member board appointed by the Attorney General. One of the members will be recommended by congressional leadership, but the president can remove any member for any reason. Officials say the $1,776,000,000 fund will pay out claims to those who've experienced what they've called weaponization and lawfare. Democrats say it's a slush fund that could see money going to rioters who ransacked the U.S. Capitol on January 6th.
3: Trump filed that suit after an IRS contractor leaked his tax returns, leading to a 5-year prison sentence. The suspected murder weapon in the Luigi Mangione case can be used at trial, a judge in New York ruled today. This is ABC News.
5: This is a Bloomberg Money Minute. As the Trump administration struggles to try to lower U.S. prices at the gas pump, Bloomberg has learned the White House is now expected to issue a waiver allowing the sale of Russian crude oil and other petroleum-based products that are already loaded on tankers. This comes just days after a previous waiver for Russia expired. Now, earlier today, reports out of Iran for a U.S. waiver on sanctioned Iranian oil gave Wall Street a lift and sent oil lower, but that was not confirmed by the White House. And right now on Wall Street, stocks are mostly lower. Oil is higher on those dashed hopes for any kind of breakthrough in the U.S. war against Iran. The Dow is flat. The Nasdaq is down 0.2%. The S&P is 0.25% lower. And oil is up close to $107 a barrel. And after being topped by The Devil Wears Prada 2, the Michael Jackson biopic Michael reclaiming the top spot at the North American box office this weekend, taking in another $26 million for a worldwide total of $700 million. 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

0: From the WPBF 25 First Morning Weather Center, this is meteorologist Brooke Silverang. Temperatures today reaching the mid to upper 80s. Breeze coming in from the Atlantic. Occasional gusts into the 20s. Look for a couple passing showers throughout the afternoon, early evening. Heading into the overnight hours, temperatures in the 70s along the Treasure Coast, 80s for the Palm Beaches.
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1: Welcome back to the Eric Erickson Show. I'm Elijah Haar. If you have paid any attention over the last couple weeks to entertainment, the biggest conversation has been about Christopher Nolan's next movie, The Odyssey. And listen, we don't know a lot about it other than Christopher Nolan has traditionally been one of the greatest directors in the last 20 years. His movies have made billions of dollars. He's personally made hundreds of millions of dollars. He's routinely one of the most honored directors in Hollywood. But there's a lot of people that are very nervous about The Odyssey. They're nervous because Christopher Nolan has come out and said, listen, I didn't base this movie on the original writing by Homer. I based it off essentially a retelling that was made modern day. They're nervous because there's this you know, they found out that Elliot Page, used to be Ellen Page, female, transitioned to male, is in the movie. Originally, the thought Page was going to play Achilles. Now it turns out Page is playing somebody else, but that seems a little weird. They got nervous because Lupita Nyong'o is playing Helen of Troy, who, if you know anything about this, Helen of Troy is famously the most attractive woman in the world. The face that launched 1,000 ships. And there's a lot of debate. I think we could all agree on who's the most attractive actress in Hollywood, who should be cast in the role. But on top of that, Helen of Troy in the original poem was described as fair-skinned and pale. Lupita Nyong'o is from Kenya. And so there's a lot of people that say, okay, Christopher Nolan, it seems like he's gone woke. He's decided he wants to make a liberal modern-day retelling of The Odyssey. Now, let's break this down a little bit. First of all, let's just be honest. The movie is not going to be a bomb at the U.S. box office. So for anybody that's like, oh, we're going to boycott this movie, we all know boycotts don't work for conservatives. We're terrible at boycotting anything. And I've explained that because it's simple. Conservatives view money through a capitalistic lens. I want to use the least money possible to get the best value possible. And once you start viewing money that way, it's very hard to boycott anything because you're like, well, why would I get an inferior product or a more expensive product just because I disagree with their viewpoints? So conservatives are lousy at boycotts. Liberals are very different. Liberals would much rather say, oh, I will drive a little further, spend a little more, because I want to support the greater good at a progressive cost. They're far better at boycotts, frankly, than conservatives. So let's just dispense with the idea that conservatives are going to boycott this movie, which a year in advance has sold out all the IMAXs in the United States of America. It's going to make a lot of money. That's just Christopher Nolan films do. Conservatives are lousy at boycotts. But let's talk about why people are in such an uproar. Because I think it's easy to understand the concern. Like, if you look at it, we don't have a concern with Christopher Nolan. We know Christopher Nolan is famous for casting people that nobody else expects in roles. I mean, you remember when he did The Dark Knight, when he first announced that Heath Ledger was going to play the Joker, and the collective Batman universe lost their mind. They were like, yeah, the kid from A Knight's Tale, the long, blonde, floppy-haired kid who's smiling all the time, the Joker, are you serious? Well, what happened? We had one of the greatest performances in movie history. So the concern of fans is not, oh, Christopher Nolan.

I mean, Amazon Prime has this series called The Boys. Don't watch it. It's pretty dark. It's graphic. It's nihilistic. But the first season of The Boys was really, really popular. It's kind of a take on the modern comic book heroes. And in the movie, there's a guy who plays, he plays a character named Homelander. It's essentially the Superman. But the basics of the story is that superheroes are kind of jerks. And they use and abuse their superpowers. And the first season was great. It was a skewering of comic books. But then the people that directed it were like, oh, well, you know what? We can just turn Homelander into Donald Trump. And so what they started doing is saying, okay, let's make Homelander everything he says. Let's pull from Donald Trump's speeches. And the show got boring. It just got painful. And that's a trend that is repeated ad nauseum in Hollywood. I mean, think about the new rules that came out a few years ago about the Oscars. You can't win an Oscar unless you have a member of the minority in the lead cast and all this kind of stuff. I mean, and we did this conversation where it's like, okay, let's look at all prior movies. I think if my memory is correct, The Godfather would not be eligible for an Oscar today because of the new Oscar rules. It's made Hollywood essentially unwatchable. And it goes beyond Hollywood. It frankly goes beyond California. I mean, think about Saturday Night Live. Saturday Night Live used to be great. And every once in a while, you'll catch a funny skit here and there. But the problem is, by and large, Hollywood is still focused on, we have to skewer Republicans. We can't. You know, this is what made Jon Stewart so great, is that Jon Stewart back in the day took no prisoners on either side. He went after everybody equally. He's still really good. But SNL, they had some amazing sketch comedy at one point, but they've gotten to a point in modern day where it's, well, we have to only skewer these viewpoints, only skewer these individuals. Like, for instance, I love that they every once in a while they have Tucker Carlson. They have a guy who plays Tucker Carlson. It's great. His mannerisms, his style is just like Tucker. But the problem is, they're not skewering Tucker modern day. They're skewering the Tucker they remember from Fox, the old school traditional conservative Tucker. The guy that comes on that plays Tucker Carlson, he you know, if you know anything about modern day Tucker Carlson, what's his number one issue he wants to talk about? He wants to talk about Israel. He wants to talk about how they've influenced our foreign policy. SNL is like, well, we aren't going to touch that. We're only going to touch the Tucker Carlson who's a right winger. Again, it's mildly amusing. But here's where they really jumped the shark. A week or two ago, they had Matt Damon on. Matt Damon reprises his role as Brett Kavanaugh. And, of course, we're all supposed to yuck it up because, oh, Brett Kavanaugh drinks and he wants to party with Pete Hegseth and Kosh Patel. And it's supposed to be really funny, except most of America doesn't even remember who Brett Kavanaugh was. Brett Kavanaugh is a U.S. Supreme Court justice. All those many years ago in Donald Trump's first term, the Democrats, who want to block anybody who's conservative, trot out these people to testify that, well, you know, in college, 30 years ago, Brett Kavanaugh drank a lot, and, well, we should put him on the Supreme Court. And then they had Christine Blasey Ford, who's like, well, I never told anybody this story, but 30 years ago, I think something happened at a party, and I think Brett Kavanaugh was involved, and I've got no witnesses, and I never told anybody, but you should definitely believe me now. And, of course, the Democrats, who turned a blind eye to Bill Clinton and turned a blind eye to any of their candidates who've done this, suddenly care very much about Christine Blasey Ford. They don't care about the rule of law. They're just like, well, yeah, obviously, anything she says is true. And at the time, 7 years ago, SNL trots out Matt Damon like, oh, let's make fun of Brett Kavanaugh. And I didn't think it was that unique. But in the moment, I'm like, okay, this is going on. We understand. You turn on the nightly news. You see something about Brett Kavanaugh, and then you watch SNL, and they make fun of Brett Kavanaugh. That clicks. But last week, Matt Damon comes on as Brett Kavanaugh, and they make jokes about him drinking, and nobody remembers who Brett Kavanaugh is, because since the confirmation hearing, all Brett Kavanaugh done is write judicial opinions. It's not funny anymore. It's just a skewering of those on the right. And that's why you see Hollywood, SNL, Amazon, all of these groups that produce these shows and these movies, they're struggling to keep the audiences engaged because they've lost the desire to create real art. And all they do is say, we just want to be the visual arm of the Democratic Party making fun of the right. But sometimes you got to make fun of you got to make fun of both sides if you really want to capture the audience. And they failed to do

0: do that? I mean, did you see when the late night comedians, they did a little powwow, Jimmy Kimmel and, they'll get together, several of them, and all they want to talk about is how Donald Trump is obsessed with us. And even worse, Melania Trump is obsessed with us. And it's like, well, first of all, your ratings are so poor, nobody's obsessed with you. But second of all, the only reason Melania Trump knows who you are is because every time you get a chance to go on TV, you talk about her husband died, being murdered, assassinated. Yes, that's traditionally what happens is women who are married to somebody, they don't like it when people wish their death on them. And it's one of the reasons that the late night comedians have lost their audiences because everybody, you already know the jokes they're going to make. They're not going to surprise you with any of the jokes. The jokes are the same every single time. Oh, here's how terrible the Republicans are. Now play the laugh track. It's not funny. It's not art. It's just a communications device for the left, liberal wing of the Democratic Party. And this is why everybody is so wound up about the Odyssey. It's not that we think Christopher Nolan is some raving liberal. It's not that we think Christopher Nolan has lost his mind. We like the movies he makes. But we're aware that anything that exists in Hollywood, anything that exists in, you know, in Broadway, anything that exists in the entertainment space outside of a couple random studios is traditionally pushed to the left. I mean, I'll tell you the worst case scenario for Republicans. Angel Media, which is one of those conservative groups that put out a lot of good movies and shows, they're the ones that just released Animal Farm. You remember this? Probably not because it was here and gone. Nobody watched it. But Animal Farm was supposed to be a take on the traditional George Orwell classic. That book, amazing book, basic story, bunch of barnyard animals that decide we don't like humans, we're going to throw off our human masters, and we're going to run the farm. And the pigs eventually start to take on the trappings of the masters. So they start walking on 2 feet. And what it is, it's a skewering of communism. George Orwell's like, look, this is what happens in communist societies. And the problem is, the movie that Angel Studios made, they decide instead of skewering communism, let's skewer corporate America. Well, that's not the point of the book. They've lost the plot. And this is, it's the same reason that people get worried about the Odyssey. It's like, listen, if Angel Studios can't get George Orwell's Animal Farm right, how is anybody going to get the Odyssey right when they're making these questionable casting decisions? They're basing it off a modern-day retelling of the famous Homer story instead of the original. That's the concern that the Midwest, that the conservative class has when it comes to a movie like the Odyssey. Now, like I said, the Odyssey is going to do great. It's going to do just fine at the box office. But a lot of us are we're going to keep our powder dry. We'll see how it is. All right, we're running low on time. We're going to be back. I want to talk about the sports version of this, how the sports world has also embraced the left and why it's costing them fans. We'll be right back. I'm Elijah Harv, filling in for Eric Erickson.
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1: Welcome back to the Eric Erickson Show. I'm Elijah Haar filling in for Eric today. We've been talking about liberalism in Hollywood, why it's costing movie makers money, why every new movie that comes out is viewed suspiciously. We didn't even talk about cartoons and that Strange World cartoon that came out a couple years ago where you had every liberal trope possible down to, I think they had a three-legged dog, totally bombed at the box office. And of course, Hollywood is like, well, we don't understand what happened. And everybody in the Midwest is like, well, we don't want to go take our kids to a movie. We have to end up spending time talking to them about why the son's trying to date another boy. And like, that's, we go to forget and to take a break from real life, not to have really awkward conversations. But it kind of bleeds out. It not just bleeds out of Hollywood or New York, or, you know, Saturday Night Live or the late night comedians. It's really bled into sports. I mean, and it doesn't matter the sport. We've talked extensively about the NFL, the liberal influence on the NFL, how they've managed to, one, you'd think back to the 1990s when they, you know, fired Rush Limbaugh and Dennis Miller. They keep their commentators from saying anything too conservative. You talk about the during COVID period of time and what they did in the end zones and Colin Kaepernick and the kneeling for the national anthem. Like, we've replowed that ground numerous times. Same with the WNBA. I mean, really, let's be honest, not a ton of fans watch the WNBA, but there's one person they want to see. They want to see Caitlin Clark. They want to see her because she's amazing. She's probably the best female basketball player of our lifetime, maybe ever. She can shoot from anywhere on the court. She does things every game that blow people away. And yet, if you go to ESPN, they constantly are trying to find ways to downplay her achievements, to talk about how the rest of the league is really important. In fact, a lot of the owners of the teams, the managers of the teams, the other players, all they want to do, they want to foul Caitlin. They want to keep her off the main page. And it's like, wait, she's the breadwinner for the league. She's the only reason people watch the WNBA. I watch Caitlin Clark. She's fascinating. A couple years ago when she was in the NCAA tournament, it's the only time since my Missouri State University Lady Bears were any good that I was like, oh, I'll watch a little basketball. I'll watch a little female basketball. I want to see Caitlin Clark. She, every time there's a chance she's going to do something special. She's a Tiger Woods of the WNBA. Maybe the Michael Jordan. Whatever comparison you want to make, that's her. But the league as a whole is like, no, we can't focus on her because she doesn't fit any of our tropes. She's too Midwestern. She comes out of, you know, she's playing for Indiana. And she's too good. We have to focus on the rest of the league. And what they're doing is they're ruining the what they should do is say, listen, we're going to promote Caitlin Clark everywhere, all the time, in every country, in every basketball stadium. That's our way to gobble up market share. But what they're doing is they're following the lead of whether it's ESPN or the NFL or NBA, whatever these other sports are. Remember in the NBA a few years ago, you could put these slogans on your jersey, but they had a pre-approved group of slogans, and they were all either liberal or nonsensical. There was nothing conservative, nothing right-wing. It was all super liberal stuff. Baseball, same way. Baseball, like, I mean, and all these summer sports, it's a fun conversation. What sport should conservatives really enjoy? And I've said this in the last segment. I'm like, listen, conservative boycotts don't work. We all know that. Conservatives spend their hard-earned money on what they want. And if they want to spend it on a sport, even if they hate the liberalism, they're still probably going to do that. I mean, I'm from the Midwest. I don't like the NFL, but it's hard not to watch the Kansas City Chiefs. And Clark Hunt, they're all conservatives. Plus, they're really good. They're really fun. And not last year, but by and large, they're a fun thing to watch. We've talked about the UFC. The UFC is pretty fun to watch. Donald Trump likes it. In June, he's going to host the UFC on the front lawn of the White House. It's going to celebrate his birthday, celebrate Flag Day. I'll watch that. But the problem is that these leagues are just slowly bleeding fans because they'd rather focus on things that are liberal than focus on creating the best product possible. All right, We are running out of time. We've got one more hour of the show to go. When we come back, we're going to talk. We're going to continue this conversation about sports. I'm Elijah Hart filling in for Eric Erickson.
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7: From ABC News, I'm Mike Dubusky. A jury in Oakland, California has sided with OpenAI in a lawsuit from Elon Musk. ABC's Alex Stone reports.
8: It took the jury a very short amount of time to come back after listening to 3 weeks of testimony dismissing Elon Musk's lawsuit against OpenAI CEO Sam Altman. The jurors recommended to the judge the lawsuit be thrown out. The jury finding the lawsuit was not filed in time under the statute of limitations. The judge agreed with the jury. In the case, Musk was claiming he was tricked into investing into OpenAI as a nonprofit when Musk claimed Altman intended to turn the company into a for-profit venture.
7: President Trump isn't accepting the parameters for a peace deal laid out by the Iranians. More from ABC's James Longman.
9: They want a cessation of hostilities on all fronts. That includes Israel's war in Lebanon against Hezbollah. They want to retain sovereignty over the Strait of Hormuz. They want to keep being able to charge tankers a fee for passing through there, something the Americans are, of course, not going to accept. And they want to block the blockade that the Americans have put on all their ports lifted too, as well as reparations and sanctions relief.
7: The president is planning a national security meeting tomorrow at the White House to discuss the matter. Earlier today, the president dropped his lawsuit against the IRS in exchange for the Justice Department creating a $1.7 billion fund aimed at paying out victims of so-called government weaponization. And ahead of the trial of Luigi Mangione, a judge now says a weapon and a notebook found when he was arrested will be admissible in court, though other items are not permitted. More from ABC's Peter Haralambos.
10: The judge is limiting some information, the actual items they took from his bag at the McDonald's, specifically the gun magazine. His cell phone, passport, wallet, and a computer chip. All of those are now off the table, according to this judge. So a little bit of a win for Mangione there. But overall, this is a pretty good ruling for prosecutors.
7: Mangione is set to stand trial in the murder case in September. You're listening to ABC News.
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5: From the WPBF 25 First Morning Weather Center, this is meteorologist Brooke Silverang. Temperatures today reaching the mid to upper 80s. Breeze coming in from the Atlantic. Occasional gusts into the 20s. Look for a couple passing showers throughout the afternoon, early evening. Heading into the overnight hours, temperatures in the 70s along the Treasure Coast, 80s for the Palm Beaches.
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0: 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Filling in for Eric today, Elijah Haar.
1: Welcome back to the Eric Erickson Show. As they mentioned, I'm Elijah Haar, filling in coast to coast for Eric today. National statistics say drinking alcohol is at its lowest rate among U.S. adults in modern history. Lowest rate. What's this mean? First of all, let's talk about the whys, but then we want to get into the really important question. Because most people are going to say, well, this is a good thing. Alcohol is bad. It's physically harmful. It's mentally harmful. It's emotionally harmful. But let's start with the why are people drinking less? Because I think it's important to understand the whys and to really understand if it's a good thing. Because, I mean, the natural, listen, alcohol, if you're in the Make America Healthy Again movement, you've heard it. Alcohol's poison. It's the worst thing you can put in your body. Cut out alcohol. And they're, listen, I don't think they're wrong. Cutting down on your alcohol lowers your risk of cancers and liver damage, heart issues, reduces anxiety, helps you concentrate more. Like, in general, alcohol is not a great thing to put in your body. The question is are people not drinking because it is harmful for them? And I'm not convinced the answer to that is yes. You see, there's a lot of people that have stopped drinking because they're replacing alcohol with something else. And I'm not talking about exercise. As we've seen over the past 20 years across the United States of America, the increase in drug use. You've got recreational marijuana. You've got medicinal marijuana. I call it medicinal, quote unquote, because let's be honest, in most states where it's medicinal, anybody can get some if they want to. But we've seen a huge increase in the amount of marijuana that's being used. And so there's a group of people that aren't drinking just because they switched it. They switched alcohol to marijuana. And I am not one of these people that's like, oh, that's better for them. The modern day marijuana is really, really potent compared to the stuff that our parents probably smoked in the 70s and 80s. So I'm not sure that they've done anything physically helpful by switching to marijuana. So if that's the reason you switched, It probably is not a good thing because you're trading one vice for another. Now, there are a lot of people that have switched because they've looked at the studies. They've seen how hard it is on your bodies. Maybe you're taking a GLP. Maybe you're trying to lose weight. Maybe you're busy going to the sauna. Or maybe it's just straight up about money. I mean, if you think about it, if you go out to eat, first of all, inflation's terrible. And as much as I love Donald Trump and most of the things he's done, some of the things that he's allowed to have happen under his watch have not been great. And the cost of eating out, which went way up under Biden, is still really high. But if you're going out to eat, you can essentially count on three things being vastly too expensive to be worthwhile. Number one is steak. Steak at a restaurant is an obscene amount of money. Number two is sodas. Sodas at a restaurant is $4 or $5, probably cost them 10 cents. The markup's insane, not worth ordering. But number three is alcohol. Alcohol is really, really expensive when you go out and drink it. So I think a lot of people have just said, you know what? I don't need to drink when I go out. I just don't want to spend the money. Look at wineries in California. You go out to wine country, you go to Napa or Sonoma, a lot of them are closing down. Why are they closing down? Well, when wine was really popular, they overproduced. They raised their prices, and at some point, they priced young people out of the market. Same thing happened in the bourbon industry. I'm a big fan of bourbon. I love the Kentucky Trail. I think it's amazing. But 5 years ago, 10 years ago, Mad Men came on. All of a sudden, everyone wants to drink old fashions and Manhattans and look like Don Draper. And the companies in Kentucky were like, great, we're going to start producing more bourbon. We're going to raise our prices. I remember 3 or 4 years ago, I went through Kentucky. I stopped at one of the distilleries, and they're like, well, we don't even have bottles to sell here. I was like, what do you mean? I can't find it back home. How do you not have them here? Well, guess what? Suddenly, they have more bottles, and they know what to do with. The price of alcohol has come way down. And so as you think through this, you're like, okay, if people aren't drinking, which is good. I mean, if you look back, I know a lot of people want to say that prohibition was a dark time in America's history. That's not entirely true. I'm not saying we should go back to it, but if you go back in history and you look at medical records during Prohibition, you had all of these statistics showing that Prohibition was actually really healthy for America. Cirrhosis was down. All of these different diseases that you see from people who drink too much were way down during that period of time. So from a totally physical perspective, it's a good thing that people are drinking less. Here's the places where it's a bad thing. It's a bad thing if you switch it with something else that's just as bad for your body. Then we've really gotten nowhere. But there's a larger question. And it's, let's just be honest about it. In a lot of social settings, alcohol is a lubricant. Most people don't like to go talk to somebody they don't know. And in a social setting like that, alcohol may make a difference. In a dinner with people, it's nice to enjoy wine with your steak. That's normal. Or even a cigar on the deck. I know Eric Erickson talks about this a lot, that on Sundays he hosts friends at his house and they have cigars and they cook steaks. Like, that's a normal thing to do. It's community. I've got some friends who are not just Christians, but pastors. And they're like, you know, we'll host people at our house. We'll have cigars with them. We might have bourbon with them. They're not overdoing it. But it's an enjoyable way to celebrate with friends. And this is one of the things that I think you run the risk of losing in America. Certainly if you're switching from your alcoholic vice to one of marijuana. People that smoke marijuana just want to stay at home and play video games. They don't want to be social. People that are saying, oh, I want to have a glass of wine or a glass of beer, they want to do it with other people. Most people don't just sit at home and say, oh, I'm going to do it by myself. I don't want anybody around me. They want to go out and be social when they do it. And that, there's a cost to that in America. And we've seen this social construct start to form. It really started after COVID, that people, they stay in their homes. They stay away from each other. The only interaction they have is primarily on social media, Facebook, Instagram, X, TikTok. They don't go out anymore. We see it in kids these days. Kids are like, I don't need my driver's license. Why would I need it? I can text my friends. I can play video games with my friends. I can chat with my friends. I don't need a driver's license. You think about individuals that during COVID, I mean, it used to be if you had a bus stop, everybody wandered out together with their kids. The kids would get on the buses and the parents would sit there and talk. And then COVID happens and suddenly everybody has to stay in their homes. We don't go out. We don't talk to each other. And so there is a concern there that we are building these walls here in America. I saw this statistic. Actually, my daughter, who is 13, quoted this statistic to me the other day. And she said, and I don't remember the numbers, but some percentage of young men, I think it was like 14 to 18, have never approached a woman and never asked a woman out in person. And then there was a percentage of young girls, 14 to 18, that were saying how they wish that would happen. But you see, we've set up this society where nobody does that anymore. Nobody communicates with each other anymore. It's all through texting or messaging, Snapchats, social media. And so as I look at this trend of people not drinking, I want to celebrate. I want to say, oh, this is physically really good. And it balances out with another thing that may be replacing it. It balances out with the idea that there are more people going to church now than there have been in a long time. And for, I don't know, a good 20 years, you saw church attendance declining in the United States of America. Most every single denomination was going down. But there's this recent evidence that Generation Z is actually, and this is, I think, according to Fox News, Generation Z young people are showing up to church services more than millennials, more than Gen Xers, more than baby boomers. In fact, it's attendance at church services now in 2026 has essentially doubled per month on average where it was 5 years ago, right after COVID. Young men in particular are leading the comeback at you. That's a good thing. It's a good thing for America. It's a good thing. I mean, even if you're not a Christian, if you're a politician in America, you should really like that. I mean, you think about it. If you, let's say you know nothing about the Bible, and have no personal relationship with Jesus, you still know the idea is that a Christian is going to respect the government, They're going to pay their taxes because their savior told them so. They're going to be generally moral people. They're going to be charitable people. I mean, statistically speaking, if you look, the most charitable people in the world are Christians. And so as church attendance goes up, it should be celebrated. And if people are saying, okay, I don't want to drink alcohol in social settings because I'm going to church and I don't think that's fine. That's actually great. But I think we sit here sometimes and we look at these statistics and we don't think about the whys, we don't think about the replacements, and we say, oh, alcohol is going down, that's a good thing. It's not a good thing if it's just people replacing one vice with another, particularly if that vice is either A, more dangerous, or B, promoting this socially exclusive culture where nobody gets together anymore. And I think, you know, whether it's inflation or whether it's the current society, we're seeing less communication in person of people than we used to see. And obviously a lot of that started during COVID, but we're seeing it become more and more prevalent in the United States of America. And that's the one thing that, as I look at these statistics, I worry about, is we have to figure out how to break these walls down for the younger generation so that they are together in person, having community. You think about kids that don't look up from their phones, don't look up from their iPads, don't look up from their laptops, can't make eye contact, can't have a back and forth conversation. That's a concerning thing. All right, we're running low on time. We're going to come back. I want to talk about these church statistics a little bit more because I think we got to break them down and say, is it actually happening in America? Where's it happening? How do we promote it? Because it's good for our government to see this happen. It's good for our general society to see this happen. We'll be back. I'm Elijah Haar, filling in for Eric Erickson.
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1: Welcome back to the Eric Erickson Show. I'm Elijah Haar, filling in for Eric today. The past 25 years have been pretty rough for the American church. We've seen attendance drop by almost half. Churches are closing, and we've seen a dramatic increase in the rise of people who describe themselves as atheists, agnostics, generally don't care about religion. Now, that trend has started to reverse in the last year or two. Yeah, the last quarter century has been tough, but we're starting to see it turn around. It's being primarily led by Generation Z, the youngest people that are high school, college. They're starting to go back to church. They're primarily turning towards what I would consider old school religions. A lot of Catholics, a lot of Episcopalians, and what they want, they're so tired of a society that has no reverence. I think they're looking for reverence in America. If you're a pastor today and you're trying to grow your church, aside from just teaching about Jesus, I think that's one of the things I would recommend is look for reverence, because there's no reverence in America. It's the same thing I talked about a while ago. Democratic Party, they lose something and they get upset and they start yelling and screaming and complaining. And, you know, down in Florida, they're using bullhorns to yell over everybody else on the floor. And you look in Tennessee, they're blocking people from voting because they know they're going to lose. There's no reverence. There's no the idea that you would do something in a polite and responsible manner is gone. And I said, for if you're a politician, whether or not you're religious or not, you should love seeing people go back to church. You remember that show called The Newsroom? Came out, I don't know, a decade or so ago. And the opening segment, it gets played all the time on TV. Some aspiring journalist asks the liberal media guy, why is America so great? And, of course, his response is this cynical, well, America's not that great. We're low on all these lists. We're a terrible country and blah, blah. America's never been great. He's wrong. And there's two data points that are very easy. If somebody's like, well, is America any good? Yeah, we're amazing. We're number one in the world. Why know why we're number one in the world? I'll tell you the two points. Number one, we are number one in the world because we spend more money than the next 10 countries combined in defense spending, and we could conquer the rest of the world. And we choose not to do that. That's one point. You know what? When's the last time in the history of civilization that a country, the most powerful country in the world, the most awesome, destructive military in the world, didn't use that for nation building? And we don't. When's the last time we had a state? Alaska in the 50s or something like that? We're not out there conquering the world, building a British empire. That's statistic number one. But statistic number two is that Americans, more than anybody else in the world, and particularly religious Americans, and even more so particularly Christian Americans, are the single most charitable people in the world. If you want to talk about what makes America better than anybody else, we are fundamentally and individually incredibly charitable. I'm not talking about this idea that our government's going to go subsidize poor people or the welfare system or food stamps or anything like that. I'm talking about individuals, churches corporately, or individuals at churches who go out and spend their own money to try to help their fellow people here in the United States and around the world. And as that church attendance goes up, we're going to see those numbers continue to climb. We're hitting up against the bottom of the hour news. We're going to be back. I'm Elijah Haar, filling in for Eric Erickson.
2: This is Mike Amato from the law firm of Hicks Amato. I've been practicing law in Palm Beach County since 1995. I've seen a lot during these past 30 years, but lately I've seen car accident victims make the mistake of hiring the wrong law firm to represent them during their claim. They either never meet with their attorney never calls them back, or they have no idea the status of the claim. This will never happen to you at Hicks Amato. Why, you ask? Because you matter, your case matters, results matter. Hicks.

0: I'm Mike Dubusky. In a unanimous decision, a jury in California has tossed out Elon Musk's lawsuit against Sam Altman. The reason?
1: Basically, the jury and judge found Elon Musk waited too long to file his lawsuit against OpenAI's co-founder Sam Altman. The nine-person jury in Oakland deliberated for only 2 hours after a three-week-long trial, finding that Musk missed the statute of limitations so the case could not move forward. Musk was accusing OpenAI and its top executives of betraying a shared vision for OpenAI as a nonprofit. Musk argued that Sam Altman all along planned to turn it into a for-profit company. Musk's team vows it could appeal. Alex Stone, ABC News.
0: To the Ebola outbreak, where Dr. Satish Pattai of the CDC now says,
2: I can now confirm that there is one case of Ebola in an American who was exposed as part of their work in the Democratic Republic of Congo.
0: That American now transferred to Germany. This is ABC News.
3: This is a Bloomberg Money Minute. Stocks have been mixed for much of the day. President Trump tells the New York Post that there will be a deal with Iran soon. That's after he huddled with his national security team. Elon Musk has lost his case against Sam Altman over OpenAI's future. The judge says Musk sued too late and has dismissed Musk's case. He had claimed OpenAI betrayed its mission to benefit the public by morphing into a for-profit business. Ford has been looking to expand product offerings beyond passenger vehicles, and it's now looking to revive its World War II strategy of serving the military, and not just in the U.S. It's in negotiations with defense departments in Europe and North America to supply pickup trucks and software to their armed forces. Among plans, it's offering to convert its F-Series pickup trucks, including the Super Duty trucks, for military use. And sources say Apple is preparing AI features for its next iPhone and iPad operating systems, including a grammar checker and new shortcut options. Apple will introduce a new operating system in June. Denise Pellegrini, Bloomberg Radio.
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6: From the WPBF 25 First Morning Weather Center, this is meteorologist Brooke Silverang. Temperatures today reaching the mid to upper 80s. Breeze coming in from the Atlantic. Occasional gusts into the 20s. Look for a couple passing showers throughout the afternoon, early evening. Heading into the overnight hours, temperatures in the 70s along the Treasure Coast, 80s for the Palm Beaches.
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1: Welcome back to the Eric Erickson Show. I'm Elijah Haar, filling in for Eric as he is in Washington, D.C. today. J.D. Vance traveling all over the country. He was in Kansas City today talking about manufacturing, but he's also been talking a lot about his task force on fraud. Now, we talk about this all the time. We talked to Senator Ron Johnson about this last hour. This idea that in some way, the United States of America, which has spent itself in the most serious debt, highest deficit we've had in our lifetime, is going to try to pull back. And it's, listen, let's be honest. I hold very little optimism that's going to happen. We're like a car hurtling towards the edge of a cliff, and every driver that, as we switch seats, gets in the car, pushes the gas pedal a little bit faster and a little bit faster. And it doesn't matter if it's a Democrat or Republican. In fact, the last time we even had a balanced budget was in the late 1990s when we had a Democratic president, Republican Congress, and they got to a deal. But I don't think anybody is feeling optimistic about that. If you watched you watched the DOGE committee last year, that was like, oh, we're gonna change the way we do business. We're going to dig through all of this waste, fraud, and abuse. And what happened with the DOGE committee? Almost nothing. Sure, they uncovered a lot of fraud. Sure, they were able to put the spotlight on a lot of stuff. But we continue to spend more than we've ever spent. Happens at the national level, happens at the local level. And all we ever get is the perfunctory response, we're going to root out waste, fraud, and abuse. And I got to, you know, a salute. There's a few senators that still care about this. Ron Johnson in Wisconsin talks about it all the time. Joni Ernst, probably one of the most dedicated members of the U.S. Senate trying to root this stuff out. She pointed this out the other day. You know, Dr. Oz said that there was 800 hospice and home health care providers in California that they figured out were fraudulent. And so they canceled their payments. And they said of the 800, not a single one called it back and said, oh my gosh, you need to get these payments to us. They have no proof. They're just defrauding the government. Same thing in Minnesota. Nick Shirley, remember the famous Quality Clearing Center in Minnesota? So you got the federal government cutting off funds there. I think Joni Ernst pointed out 18% of the country's home health care billing, 18%, comes from Los Angeles County. 18% comes from one county in one area of the country. And it's the same place where everybody's spending their money, where we're waiting. Of all the things that are going to happen, and listen, I'd love to see Spencer Pratt win this mayor's race in Los Angeles, but I'm not holding my breath because anybody who's competent in California or in Los Angeles has probably moved out of the city at this point. But when 18% of the entire federal budget that is being spent on home health care is being billed from one county in a blue state, in a blue city, and in a blue county, it might be time for us to take a look at what we're spending our money on. It's the same. You've got, you know, you had Nick Shirley, but you've also got this other guy that was digging up fraud in Ohio. Investigative reporter Luke Rosiak. He went through Ohio. He pulled their documents out. He's like, I'm gonna go look into this. He found that in Ohio, under their Medicaid home health systems, which spends about $1 billion a year, he started doing what Nick Shirley did in Minnesota. He'd show up to the places. What did he find? He found all kinds of shell companies and fake billing, no oversight. There was a single office in Columbus, Ohio, that was the address for 94 separate Medicaid home health companies. 94. And they were making $66 million in taxpayer money was going to this one single address. So when J.D. Vance comes to Kansas City or goes to Maine or wherever he goes in the country and says, hey, we're going to root out waste, fraud, abuse, there's plenty to root out. The trick is, will the federal government, will the Republicans stop spending whatever money they keep saving? It's great to say waste, fraud, abuse. I love that. We should totally go out there. But you think about it, on a federal level and on a state level, the government just keeps finding a way to spend more.

almost a blank check to the Chiefs and the Royals. Now, of course, the Kansas bid more, and they got him. And in my mind, I'm like, that's probably not a bad thing, because could our state afford that price? It's the same on the federal level. You've got these congressmen and senators. They come home. They campaign like they're conservatives. Oh, we're up there fighting for you every single day. And you see clips from them. They're good at putting their stuff on social media. But when it comes to the budget, we just keep spending more. And at some point, it's going to be too late. And I don't know where that point is. And I'm by nature an optimistic person. I'm not the type of guy that's like, oh, we've gone too far. We're hurtling over. I'm not that guy at all. I am the type of guy that says, listen, it's never too late. We can always save this thing. And I love seeing every time Joni Ernst or Eric Schmidt or Ron Johnson or Rand Paul comes out and says, we're going to try to stop this. We're going to try to curb this spending. When they talk about reconciliation or all the different levers they pull in Washington, D.C. to save spend, I get excited. And frankly, here in the Midwest, we're starting to see wins. In Missouri, we just passed our budget, our state budget, and it's we actually cut the budget. It's one of the first times we've seen that. Now, we have, by rule, we have a constitutional requirement to only issue a balanced budget. But that requirement falls on the executive. So the legislature could pass an overfunded budget, and the executive has to line item out the dollars. They don't have that in D.C. And despite all the lip service to DOGE, we saw Elon Musk basically throw up his hands and say, I can't do it. It's not worth it. We're rooting out all this waste, fraud, abuse. And kudos, let's be clear and upfront. Places that they've been successful. There are less people working for the federal government today than there's been in, what, 20 years? Maybe longer, 30 years? They've done a great job of rooting out a lot of these career bureaucrats. And some of these agencies we've cut funds to. You got Linda McMahon trying to close down Department of Education. So there's been some wins. But by and large, every quarter that goes by, the deficit goes up. The debt goes up. And we as a party... We talked about this earlier in the show. Donald Trump's really great in Republican Party primaries. He struggles a little bit when he's not on the ballot to get Republicans elected. But we as a party have generally not held our congressmen's feet to the fire. Congressmen are kind of like schools. Everybody thinks that public schools don't do that well, but their public school is different. That's how congressmen are. That's how senators are. Well, everybody is corrupt. They all spend too much money, but mine's pretty good. At some point, we're going to have to understand that, no, yours is not that good. They're all in it together. They're all paying lip service. The senators had this joke. They're in cycle. They're out of cycle. They're in cycle. That means they're up for reelection. And as soon as they get reelected, then they're out of cycle again. Now, good news. Just last weekend, you had the senator from Louisiana. He lost he's the first sitting U.S. senator, Republican, to not be renominated in 14 years. And it was interesting because I was reading the article about it. And you know what his complaint was? It was a little bit, oh, well, Donald Trump didn't like me. That was a little bit of that. But he's like, well, you know, I brought more money back to Louisiana than any politician in history. It's the same argument that Susan Collins was making in Maine. I bring more money back to the state than anybody in the country. How could you not keep me? Mitch McConnell, Kentucky. Look how much everything in the state's named after me. Remember old Bob Byrd from West Virginia? Poorest state in the country, and every building in West Virginia was named after him. I always found that interesting when a politician got a building named after them. They didn't give you any money. They took the taxpayers' money and gave it to you. A classic division between a conservative and liberal. A conservative would see a homeless person and be like, I'll give them my money. A liberal would see a homeless person and be like, I'll make my neighbors give them money. And frankly, most politicians are like this. They love putting their names on stuff. It's not their money that's building it. It's the taxpayers. But I'm not gone through a university yet that says taxpayer university. It's all named after the politicians that got them the money. And as long as we continue to do this, whether it be earmarks, no matter what you want to say, as long as we continue to spend money at the ridiculously high rates that we do, and not have some people say, I am willing to go through an unpopular election cycle, this is going to keep happening. The car is going to continually hurtle towards the cliff. And as much as I'd love to say that gouging out
the waste and fraud and abuse in the home health care system in California.

0: California, or the Medicaid system in Ohio, or the stuff that we found in Minnesota, I think we're just touching the tip of the iceberg. Has anybody talked about fraud in red states, Georgia, Missouri, Arkansas? I'm sure it's happening. But even if we started to root out all the fraud and all the waste, and all the abuse across the entire United States of America, have we gotten to a balanced budget yet? Or are we going to keep finding reasons to fund more things and spend more money? Like, at some point, we have to say we're out of money. I mean, I mentioned this earlier. One of the great things, one of the things that makes America so great is we spend more money on our War Department or Defense Department, whatever you want to call it, than the next, I think, nine countries combined. And yet we don't use that for nation building. We're not just taking over Mexico and taking over Canada despite, you know, the jokes the president makes. But the thing is that if we're really spending more than the next countries combined, maybe we could afford to spend a little less. What if we just spent more than the next three countries combined? Could we still not be the world superpower? And if the Democrats, if we Republicans are like, hey, we'll only spend more than the next three countries combined on our defense, maybe the Democrats come forward and be like, hey, we'll give up a little bit of our social net programs. Maybe Medicare and Medicaid, maybe we can do something about that. Because otherwise, we are going to spend ourselves out of oblivion. And every hegemon, every leader of the world at some point finds a way to fall. And usually it's not because they're attacked from the outside, it's because of their mistakes from the inside. You can see it with the Persians and the Greeks and the Babylonians and the Romans, and you can go throughout history and see this replicated over and over and over again. And the United States of America is brushing up against it, and we're brushing up against it not because of you know, not because we're our War Department's not strong, not because we don't have great people in the country. We're brushing up against it because we're going broke. If we don't fix that, there's really no coming back. All right, we're out of time. We got one more segment to go. I'm Elijah Haar filling in for Eric Erickson, and we'll be right back.
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3: Welcome back to the Eric Erickson Show. I'm Elijah Haar, bringing us home today. It's time to play the prediction game. Tomorrow in Kentucky, Thomas Massey faces the fight of his political career because he went up against Donald Trump. He's going to lose. That's my prediction today. Donald Trump will go 3-for-3. He'll win in Indiana. He'll beat Bill Cassidy in Louisiana. Next, he's going to beat the Thomas Massey. Not because Thomas Massey has been a great opponent to Trump. He's not losing only because he's against Trump. He's losing because he's lost the fight. He's lost the belief by people that he's actually conservative. I saw Stephen Miller saying this today. If Thomas Massey had his way, ICE wouldn't have any funding. It's hard to beat that. Saw the conversation where Thomas Massey went after the Epstein files and instead started naming the names of innocent people on the floor of the U.S. House. Massey will lose because he lost the script. Now, that may be the good news. The bad news is, in Los Angeles, I think Spencer Pratt's going to lose too. I love Spencer Pratt. If you've been following his campaign, he maybe has the best single campaign in the country right now. Why is he connecting with people? He's connecting with people because he's just like Donald Trump. He is speaking to them in a language that they understand. It's not some consultant class doublespeak. It's not some weird thing like that. Spencer Pratt, the other day, he had this debate, and the mayor of Los Angeles, Karen Bass, like, well, all these people, they need dental care. The homeless in L.A., they need dental care. And Pratt's like, well, let's go under the bridge down on whatever boulevard, and I'll introduce you, and you try to talk about dental care, and you'll get stabbed in the neck. Now, it's funny, or maybe it's sad, but when he says something like that, the average Angelino that lives down there and works down there and sees the homeless every day and watches them graffiti or defecate, or they know it. They've seen the needles on the ground. They know that's going to happen. And there's a reason that Pratt is connecting. Now, why is he going to lose? If he's connecting so well, why is he going to lose? Well, let's start with the fact that L.A. is, what, 10-1 Democrat to Republican? Maybe higher. Like, we know it is a nonpartisan race, but we also know that Democrats are never going to vote against the Democratic Party. So whether it's Karen Bass or the Mondami-style candidate, one of them will make the runoff with Pratt, and then they'll beat Pratt. They'll demagogue him. They'll call him Trump. And the second reason is because most of the good people that used to live in L.A., they've moved out. So all you've got is the people that are in on the deal, or the people that don't vote, the homeless, the people that are like, yeah, I want the dental care, I want the free drugs, the illegal immigrants. That's who remains. I've got friends who used to live in L.A. They've all moved away. Same reason they moved out of Portland. Same reason they moved out of Seattle. They're like, the crime is terrible. The homelessness is terrible. Everywhere you go, there's panhandlers and graffiti and needles on the ground and feces on the sidewalk. Businesses are shutting their doors, but all the people that would vote for change are leaving because change won't come. And at some point, just like the federal debt, the federal deficit, you almost just have to write it off and be like, okay, we'll just start over somewhere else. And that's, listen, I love Spencer Pratt. I think he's fantastic. And I think Spencer Pratt is going to use this loss in Los Angeles to build a nationwide network. And I don't know what he'll do with it when you're stuck in blue California and super blue Los Angeles. It's really hard to win elective office. But he has captured the imagination of the nation, and I think it's a fantastic thing. And the question is, okay, if I'm the Trump White House, and you're looking at these upcoming elections, how do you put somebody like Spencer Pratt into the driver's seat? Like, we need to use that energy and use that abilities and harness that in the upcoming elections. Because like we said, Donald Trump's not on the ballot this fall. And the last few elections he wasn't, whether it's 2022 or 2018, have not gone very well for the Republicans. As we wrap up the show today, we have to think about, we not only have primaries still coming up in a few states, we've got the generals coming up. And whether or not you like Donald Trump or not, we've got to start thinking about, we've got these elections coming up, and we've got to figure out how we're going to sell a plan to the American people that they'll believe. And that doesn't just mean selling them something that's not true. It means actually getting down to policy brass tacks and saying, we got to get the price of gas down. We've got to get our conservative values back. We got to bring down the deficit, because otherwise, we sold the American people a bill of goods in 2024. They gave us all three branches of government, and somehow we are screwing up the chance we had to make this country a little bit better. Remember those first 6 months of 2025 when we were doing all the things that we ran on and everything seemed really, really, really good? And then Epstein happened, you know, and then you had the scenario happen with the Iran war, and then gas prices went up, and suddenly the idea of MAGA and Donald Trump got really, really unpopular. It's time to go back to the basics. It's time to go back to the things that work. I'm Elijah Haar. I'm filling in for Eric Erickson. It's been a great time to be on the show. Eric will be back tomorrow. We'll see you then.
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2: This is the Bloomberg Real Estate Report. I'm Denise Pellegrini. Some housing markets in particular are showing early signs of becoming a little bit easier for buyers to navigate than they used to be. Take Boston, for example, where new listings jumped almost 14% in April over March, according to Realtor.com.
3: The reason why prices, we think, have been so stubbornly high, despite interest rates, you know, remaining in the 6-7% range for 4 years now, is that the inventory, the number of homes available, have been so low. You know, there's bidding wars going on.
2: Jake Krimmel, senior economist at Realtor.com, says listings are increasing in much of the Northeast and Midwest, indicating more liquidity and potentially affordability.
3: When you see new listings going up, that probably means that someone feels the confidence that they're ready to make a move as well. So, you know, they're coming to market with their home, and they're going to go out and buy their next one as well.
2: If mortgage rates were somehow to drop from here, that would also help liquidity. And that's the Bloomberg Real Estate Report. I'm Denise Pellegrini.
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7: From the WPBF 25 First Warning Weather Center, this is meteorologist Brooke Silverang. Temperatures today reaching the mid to upper 80s. Breeze coming in from the Atlantic. Occasional gusts into the 20s. Look for a couple passing showers throughout the afternoon, early evening. Heading into the overnight hours, temperatures in the 70s along the Treasure Coast, 80s for the Palm Beaches.
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0: Well, I don't think many of us ever imagined that we would see the day when Israel would send its Iron Dome missile defense technology to the United Arab Emirates. But Ambassador Mike Huckabee confirmed that, I believe it was on Saturday, that Israel sent its Iron Dome missile defense technology to the UAE when Iran was attacking them. That's a pretty incredible moment for the Middle East when an Arab nation relies on Israel to protect them from attack by another Arab nation, Iran. The old order is definitely shifting, and that is a good thing. But again, very difficult to keep track. Who's who? Who's your friends? Who's your allies? Anyway, hope you had a great weekend. I certainly did. Today hasn't started out too good, but that's okay. It's still the middle of the day. It could redeem itself. Had a massive tree fall down on property, and if it had moved maybe 5 inches, it would have come down on the roof of my house right where my bedroom is in the middle of the night. So, grace and mercy, that's all I can say. You know, I'm grateful. Reading a lot of things, particularly about this Kevin Warsh, the newly confirmed chairman of the Fed. And, you know, I'm not one of these people who thinks that I have an audience that's going to sit through a lot of heavy-duty economic news. Well, some people are fascinated by it. I am. But most are not, and they think of this as a show about politics, and I understand that. So I try to give you what it is that you want to hear. And then every now and again, I decide that even if you really don't think you want to hear it, you might need to hear it. And so today, I'm going to do that. I'm going to do the unthinkable. I'm going to do what I think is important for this program and hope that you can understand, you know, why I'm bringing this to you. It comes from a column that was in the New York Sun, and it was the title of this column was 7 Questions for Kevin Warsh, the newly confirmed chairman of the Fed. And so I'm totally fascinated, and I think you should be if you're not, because the Federal Reserve is at the center of the pure paper money system of the United States and actually of the world. And as the Fed transitions to a new chairman, you really ought to have answers to some questions, because this becomes the most powerful and therefore the most dangerous an allegedly independent institution. So some of the questions that this columnist, Alex Pollack, was asking was, do we need a national price-fixing committee for interest rates? And nothing is more obvious in free market economics than that having centralized price-fixing by the government is a really, really, really, really bad idea. The constant discovery of clearing prices by competitive markets, that's what's needed. Yet the Fed's Open Market Committee is essentially a national price-fixing committee, just by another name, for one of the most important prices. That's interest rates. And that's an amazing mistake, if you think about it. So the question is, does the Fed know what it's doing? And the answer, according to this columnist, is no. As the outgoing chairman of the Fed, Jerome Powell, wittily and correctly said about the Fed, we are navigating by the stars under cloudy skies. So it is, and so it must be. Neither the Fed or anybody else ever knew or ever can know what the correct interest rates are. To do that, they would have to know the future. And the economic future is always uncertain, not only unknown, but unknowable. The Fed's forecasting record is terrible because it cannot know what it is really doing. So how much money has the Fed lost on its QE gamble. And whose money was it? Well, it was your money. It has lost more than $1.3 trillion of the taxpayers' money. The Fed made a gamble on what it calls, you know, quantitative easing, or QE, which Ben Bernanke, who was the chairman at the time, described it as a shot in the dark. It was a macroeconomic gamble that stoked asset price inflations. It was a financial gamble with the Fed's own earnings and capital. And the huge resulting total losses are the sum of three factors. The Fed reported net operating losses of about $220 billion since 2022. In addition, the QE losses wiped out more than $300 billion in profits that the Fed made by issuing currency and holding interest-free deposits from the Treasury. So quantitative easing's operating losses exceed $500 billion. And on top of that, QE has resulted in mark-to-market losses of another $844 billion. So let me give you the total, the sum total. More than $1.3 trillion in losses means that you and me are going to have to, you know, bear that. And it suggests that the Fed has lost the entire $47 billion capital of its commercial bank shareholders about 27 times over. So does the Federal Reserve Act assign the Fed a goal of price stability? No. Price stability is a tricky term that means, according to the Fed, perpetual inflation at some rate that it chooses. It means that overall prices are always going to rise, and that is not what the Federal Reserve Act says. The Act actually assigns to the Fed an objective of stabilizing prices. That a stable price is a pretty clear term. It means just that. Prices should be stable. In other words, it means average inflation of approximately zero. And the Fed was rhetorically clever to use price stability in all its presentations when it decided to pursue this perpetual inflation, since it obviously was not pursuing stable prices. So should the Fed have a monopoly in American money? No. Friedrich Hayek said in the essay Competition in Currency, which is now like canonical literature, especially among the cryptocurrency guys, he suggested that to control a central bank's urge to impose inflation on the people, one could create competition in currency. Then the people could use the money they believe will best hold its value. And in that same essay, it shows what Hayek really wanted was a renewed monetary role for gold so that it would evolve from that competition. And could there be a renewed monetary role for gold? This columnist makes a great case. He said, we should try to develop one. The Fed might start by owning some gold to diversify its assets, because today, unlike most major central banks, it owns exactly zero gold. And so it has missed out on this great gold rally, which was really the great depreciation of the Federal Reserve dollar by 99% against gold since 1971. A bunch of American states have projects to make gold a legal tender, which might allow 100% gold-backed electronic currencies to successfully compete with paper dollars. Now, should the Federal Reserve be independent? That's the big question. And the answer is no. No part of the government in any branch should be an independent fiefdom. Fundamental to our constitutional republic is that every part of the government must be a part of our system of checks and balances. And in the Fed's cases, this means there needs to be much enhanced accountability to the Congress. And thank you to Alex Pollack, senior fellow at the Mises Institute. And he wrote a book called Finance and Philosophy, Why We're Always Surprised, which is a good book for people who are not very sophisticated, but interested. You know, if you don't know what the word hegemony means, you're probably not going to want to read this book. But anyway, what can I tell you? He wrote another book. It was called Surprised Again, The COVID Crisis and the New Market Bubble. So he's a brilliant man. And, you know, I spent some time over this weekend. I was out on Friday. That was a best of tape. And so I did a lot of reading over the weekend. Every time I say, oh, I'm going to take a day off, I need a vacation, I end up doing all this reading that I have put off for weeks on end. I'm not complaining. Please don't consider this a whining, complaining thing, because it's not. And I was watching the winding up of the summit in Beijing. Very interesting. A lot of very interesting things came out of that summit, and some things that were very disturbing. You know, we're not going to talk about Taiwan. Listen, if you're anything like me and you're a junkie for this kind of stuff, this was a good news weekend. That's all I'm going to say. And we'll see. There was a lot of stuff having to do with Kamala Harris this weekend. And, apparently she's messing up Gavin Newsom's presidential prospects, which is a good thing. I don't see how anyone could think Gavin Newsom could win a national election with what he's done to California. It's silly. I mean, you know, gee, I'm the worst ever. I ruined one of the biggest, greatest states in the union. So make me the president. That's even too far a leap for Democrats, in my opinion. Anyway, don't forget to download that 850 app. You can put it on your laptop, your cell phone, wherever you want it. 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It might be later today, but definitely it's not going to be up in his most timely fashion, because I got to get it right. Okay, so just be patient. But once you have that app, you could be listening to it the minute it drops. Of course, you can always do that at the website 850wftl.com. All right, let me take a quick break. Please stay right where you are.
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0: Well, I'll tell you, America, according to the Spectator Weekend Edition, a guy named Ian Williams had written a piece, America has got a serious Chinese spying problem. And here we were with this event, you know, with this summit taking place. And, you know, Chinese spying is like an enormous vacuum cleaner. And what they do is they suck up technology and information on a massive scale. It uses all kinds of intelligence gathering techniques, some of them formal and some of them informal. And it has literally been at the heart of China's program for decades of economic and military modernization. Under Xi Jinping, China has become way more ambitious, way more brazen. And last week, as I pointed out, I think on Thursday's show, Eileen Wang, who is the mayor of the Southern California city of Arcadia, she agreed to plead guilty to acting as an illegal agent of China. Now, this is a woman who was once regarded as a rising political star. She was named Woman of the Year in 2024 by California Congresswoman Judy Chu, who applauded, quote, her strong voice, leadership, and dedication to serving her community. And now she files a plea just 2 days before a New York man was found guilty of acting as a Chinese agent, he having been accused of operating, I think it was a secret police station or a substation, which we know had become problematic in New York. You know, it's fascinating to me watching these blue cities and blue states falling apart, getting exposed. And a lot of it is exactly what they complain about when they talk about the red states or about conservatives. The latest cases of this, you know, this the secret police station that he was operating, the guy in New York, these are just the tip of the iceberg, according to the founder of Armor Action, which is a conservative group that monitors threats from China. And the Washington, D.C., based Center for Strategic and International Studies, they warned last week that Beijing has aggressively ramped up its offensive, irregular warfare activities against who? Against us. Against the U.S. And these are extensive operations. These are espionage operations. These are influence operations. And they range from attempts to intimidate dissidents living in the United States to the peddling of Communist Party propaganda, to recruiting members of the military to steal state secrets, to the theft of artificial intelligence know-how, and the smuggling of top-end chips to train the AI models. Just late last year, a Chinese national even pleaded guilty to bringing a biological pathogen into the U.S. multiple Chinese-linked biolabs that have been found all across the country, some of them in residential areas with, garages filled with potentially deadly viruses. So now Eileen Wang, who could face 10 years in jail, or at least that's what I was reporting on Thursday, I don't know if that's still accurate, she used to run a website called the U.S. News Center, which basically described itself as a source of news for Chinese Americans who lived in her town in Arcadia. But she's been accused and apparently is pleading out of pumping out Chinese Communist Party propaganda. Ooh, that's like a tongue twister. Chinese Communist Party propaganda. Anyway, the Department of Justice said that a Chinese government official sent Wang pre-written articles on a WeChat messaging app, which is a Chinese phone app that's widely used in the diaspora, in the Chinese diaspora, the people who left China and are living all around the world, much like the Jews lived in diaspora. One of the articles that I looked at was identified by the Department of Justice, denied allegations of what has to be one of the most well-documented abuse of ethnic people, the Uyghurs in Xinjiang province. Like, everybody knows that's going on. We've got extensive proof of that. In that New York case, the federal prosecutors say that during a visit to China in 2022, Liu Jianwang was actually tasked with opening an unofficial police station on behalf of the Chinese government in Chinatown in New York City. And he began, initially, he was just offering, innocuous services to Chinese nationals, like, I'll help you renew your driver's license. But it was a cover. It was a cover to locate any activists that might be living in New York, any of the pro-democracy activists. And according to a human rights group called Safeguard Defenders, which I'm not familiar with, but apparently it's got a great reputation, China operates more than 100 of these centers in at least 50 countries, instruments of what they call transnational repression against opponents. So they're ratting out fellow Chinese, dissidents. Liu is facing something like 25 to 30 years in jail. And this all came down on the eve of President Trump's summit in Beijing. And one of the things that he did talk about with Xi Jinping was intellectual theft, especially from American AI labs. They do it through a process called distillation. And what that means is China illicitly trains its smaller AI models on the output of larger and therefore very much more expensively developed and made U.S. models. So the U.S. government has information now indicating that foreign entities, principally based in China, are engaged in deliberate industrial-scale campaigns to distill the U.S. frontier AI systems. There's an interesting story about Elon Musk and the lawsuit with AI. I mean, this is a very big and important issue for everyone in the world. And we cannot afford to be behind China. We certainly cannot afford to be overlooking China stealing our research. It's a deliberate industrial scale campaign, and that should tell you everything you need to know. I saw a memo that was written in the White House by the director of the White House's Office of Science and Technology Policy. And that's what he said. Michael Kratsios. Thank you. Thank you, AI. U.S. prosecutors have also busted an international smuggling ring that funneled advanced chips worth billions of dollars to China in defiance of an export control that the president put in place. The smugglers, they set up this extensive and then it was lavishly funded network of front companies to get around the U.S. restrictions on the sale of chips. Just last year, the FBI gave all the details of a Chinese espionage operation that was called Salt Typhoon. Remember that? I think I talked about it for 2 days last year. What happened was they had these Beijing cyber spies that were deep, deep inside the systems of more than, I don't remember the exact number, but it was like more than 10 of America's largest telecom companies. And they were just picking off high-value targets. They were accessing the call logs and text messages. They even had compromised the lawful intercept system that our policy and our intelligence agencies use to implement court-authorized surveillance. It was the most extensive and definitely the most ambitious Chinese cyber spy operation ever exposed. And that's where we are. Chinese espionage is just what I said. It's like an enormous vacuum cleaner. And it's sucking up our technology and information on a massive scale. It uses multiple intelligence gathering techniques, formal and informal. I'm not playing. This is scary. And they are brazen. Mostly clandestine operations, you know, operating in the shadows. But the front organizations and the individuals, we're starting to see who they are. And they're starting to drop like flies, as they say. Or would I be considered China-phobic? I don't know. I can't pay attention to all that woke nonsense anymore. So after Eileen Wang agreed to plead guilty out there in California, the assistant U.S. attorney said, Bill Essely said, this plea agreement is the latest success in our determination to defend the homeland against China's efforts to corrupt our institutions. All right, let me take care of a little bit of business, because the bottom line is, let me tell you what my fear is. We are not really doing enough to counter these threats. According to Senator Mark Warner, Democrat, who's vice chairman of the Senate Select Committee on Intelligence, he said last year that a politically driven purge of the FBI is damaging the Bureau's ability to take on Beijing. He said a quarter of FBI agents have been redeployed from counterterrorism, cyber, and espionage to immigration roundups. And there's also been concerns about the U.S.'s digital defenses. One of the heads of the infrastructure security at the U.S. Cybersecurity and Infrastructure Agency, that is the agency that's tasked with protecting our most critical systems, they've warned that while adversaries are pouring money into enhancing their cyber abilities, we gutted the CISA budget. It's been cut by nearly half, and a third of its staff has been fired. So when he's leaving Beijing and the press is asking him questions, he's talking about we made some fantastic trade deals, yet national security is way more important to us, and Beijing's operations on American soil are only going to intensify unless we stop them. Go figure. Wouldn't that be a good move? Yeah, definitely. Anyway, got to take a quick break. Please stay right where you are. I'll be right back.
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4: This is a Bloomberg Money Minute. You could be getting your money back from Bank of America. The bank has agreed to pay $2.25 million to settle a class action lawsuit that the lender overcharged its own customers who used ATMs at 7-Eleven stores from 2018 to 2021 by double charging an out-of-network fee to checking account holders just for doing a balance inquiry. The bank has admitted no wrongdoing but settled to avoid a fight in court. On Wall Street, stocks have been under pressure for much of the day on failed hopes for a deal between the U.S. and Iran to reopen the critical Strait of Hormuz, and crude oil futures have been higher. The Swedish-based do-it-yourself furniture retailer IKEA grappling with rising costs for raw materials and weakening consumer sentiment because of inflation, and it is cutting about 850 workers worldwide. And Domino's Pizza is getting into the World Cup spirit. It'll give away $1 million in free pizza if U.S. soccer player gets a red card in the tournament. Denise Pellegrini, Bloomberg Radio.
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9: From the WPBS 25 Weather Center, I'm First Warning Meteorologist Glenn Glazer. This evening here in South Florida, isolated coastal rainfall is possible. Low temperatures in the mid to low 70s along the Treasure Coast and in Okeechobee County, and mid to upper 70s in Palm Beach County. Light breezy winds out of the east and mostly clear skies. On Tuesday, high temperatures in the mid to upper 80s with a chance for scattered rainfall.
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0: All I know is every week I get more insane from some of the stories. And I'm not a doom and gloom kind of person, and this is the 250th anniversary of this great country, and I won't give up on this country. But some of these stories, you don't know what to make out. You don't know what to believe, number one. And you don't want to repeat stories that are based on nothing but anonymous sources over and over and over again. Like I get frustrated when I try to track some of the sources on major publications. I'm not talking about, you know, a website that nobody ever heard of. I'm talking about Post and Times and Atlantic, things that should have a substantial amount of research going into every single story that they put up. And yet that's not what you find. Or at least it hasn't been what I found this weekend. Now, I saw, I'm going to talk about the taken out of ISIS. I should do that first. Let me just go there, because this is one of those few stories that makes me feel good. And don't think little of me, because I do like when bad guys get annihilated. Sorry. It's, you know, just true. And the president did make an announcement about a joint operation, something that he apparently is much better at than any of the previous presidents.

and that kind of stuff. We are militarily mighty. And I get really frustrated when I hear pundits on TV or when I hear Democrat congresspersons or senators, you know, minimizing what that actually means, what it is to be the most superior military force that has ever existed in the world. You know, we're better than the Spartans. You know, we're better than anything that we have records of. And yet they demean and diminish the military all the time. So I first started paying attention to this story. I saw Donald Trump had written on Friday that he said, "Tonight at my direction, brave American forces and the armed forces of Nigeria flawlessly executed a meticulously planned and very complex mission to eliminate the most active terrorist in the world from the battlefield, Abu Bilal Aminuki, second in command of ISIS globally, thought he could hide in Africa, but little did he know we had sources who kept us informed on what he was doing. He will no longer terrorize the people of Africa or help plan operations to target Americans. With his removal, ISIS's global operation is greatly diminished." And then he said, "Thank you to the government of Nigeria for your help." You know, Nigeria has been overcome with violence from all these they got all these militant groups there, including the Islamic State of West Africa province and Boko Haram. Remember when they were stealing little girls out of schools, and a self-proclaimed jihadist group whose name roughly translates from the language, the Hausa language, African language, to "Western education is forbidden." That's the name of the group. According to the BBC. So Aminuki, a Nigerian national, was designated as a specially designated global terrorist by the Biden White House in 2023. That's according to the Federal Register. And Trump has criticized Nigeria for failing to protect its Christian population. They've been targeted for violence, terror carried out by these Islamic extremists. And in November, he threatened to pull aid from the country and go in guns a-blazing, you know, when he likes to make those announcements, and completely wipe out the Islamic terrorists who were committing all these horrible atrocities. And on Christmas Day, he ordered the airstrikes on ISIS targets in Nigeria, northwest Nigeria, which killed multiple ISIS terrorists. That's according to the U.S. Africa Command, I've never seen the exact death toll. It hasn't been publicly confirmed. The U.S. State Department authorized non-emergency government employees and their families to leave Nigeria back in April. In the beginning of April, warning them that, you know, there's kidnapping and all kinds of terrorism and unrest and criminality, and get out. And then Secretary of War Pete Hegseth, in addition to what I saw from Truth Social from Donald Trump, he put out a statement on X early Saturday morning. He said, "Back in November of 2025, President Trump declared to the world that we will help protect Christians in Nigeria and instructed the Department of War to prepare for action. So for months, we hunted this top ISIS leader in Nigeria who was killing Christians, and we killed him and his entire posse," Hegseth explained, "in conjunction with Nigeria's president and at the direction of President Trump. U.S. Africa Command oversaw a precise operation to remove this terrorist." He said that this guy was responsible for overseeing the planning of attacks and directing all these hostage takings, you know, with the girls and managing their financial operations. So he was a big deal. Removing him and other ISIS personnel makes Americans safer. See, right away they'll say, what does that have to do with us Americans? It makes us safer by further degrading ISIS's ability to plan and carry out attacks that threaten us, our homeland, that threaten American citizens who are in Africa and innocent civilians. Operations like this one that took place on Friday demonstrate the exceptional, extraordinary lethality and patience and skill of U.S. forces. That's why I say, why would Democrats and why would so many, you know, pundits and media personalities,
want to minimize

0: just how fantastic our military is. This shows you that they're able, and they'll work with partners. You know, they worked with Israel. They're working with the UAE today. They worked here with the Nigerian government. And that should be a reminder to the world. And this is what, you know, why I support Donald Trump the way I do. And yes, I know all about his faults, all about it. You people tell me constantly, but as if I didn't know. But you know what I do know? This and actions like this are reminders to the world that we will hunt down people who harm Americans or innocent Christians wherever they're hiding. That's it. That's what I want. I want that kind of president. And I know, you know, half the country doesn't want that kind of president. Go live somewhere else, you know, because we are mighty and we are moral. Okay, it's moral to take out these ISIS killers. Anyway, I love the people who keep telling me, well, it's not very biblical. Really? I mean, the Bible is a never-ending story of God telling people, go get rid of that enemy and don't even leave a child or a cow alive. So please, don't give me that. Bad guys are not innocents. They target innocents. Bad guys are, they should be taken out, period. That's all. And don't forget, coming up after me is Guy Benson, followed by Will Cain. Then it's going to be Joe Pags, Lars Larson, the Overnight Guys, until 6 a.m. when Jennifer Ross and Stephen Diener, they get to come back with the South Florida Morning Show, followed by Brian Kilmeade at 9, Eric Erickson at noon, and some wacko lady comes on at 3 o'clock. Oh, yeah, that wacko lady is me. But I still have a segment left in today's show, so don't touch that dial.
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0: 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They will be closed on Memorial Day. And, of course, they're doing a fundraiser for Police Week 2026. This is an annual fundraiser in observation of our men and women in blue. You put a buck in the kitty and you get to take something from the treasure box. They're going to match the funds collected and donate it to the Tunnel to Towers Foundation. Check out the new ShivWorks knives display and the Benchmade knives. And there's an upcoming Paradox training class on June 12th, which will include the knives. The classes will be held on June 12th right there at Gun World of South Florida, the greatest range in town. They do something special every weekday. And if you want more information, just stop by the range. They're located on Powerline Road, just south of Southwest 10th Street in Deerfield Beach. Kim is the owner, along with her son, Jay. Tell him I sent you.
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7: So Carol Markowitz, who's a former, you know, American Jewish writer, and one of the best out there, and she was basically had to leave the Democrat Party. I know the feeling, you know, because it no longer reflected anything approaching her values. And when it comes to the issue of Israel and Jewish issues, she couldn't take it anymore. She had a piece in the Post today that is absolutely right on the money. I guess she actually wrote this last week. Today, yeah, it was probably late last week. She said on Monday, I'm going to read it to you because it's a must hear, and you're not probably not going to be able to find it. I printed it out, so let me share it with you. It says, on Monday, the New York Times allowed a top columnist to stain its pages with obviously fake stories of Israelis using dog rape to abuse Palestinian prisoners. That same day, masked Islamists marched through Jewish neighborhoods in Brooklyn, assaulting Jewish kids. Jewish liberals, ask yourselves, where are your friends? For decades, most American Jews have been committed readers of the Times and reliable Democratic voters. She goes on to say, in the late 19th century, Jews were part of Tammany Hall's immigrant coalition. Jewish labor groups lined up behind FDR for the New Deal and marched in every civil rights movement since it began. They voted blue no matter what. And all they have to show for their slavish devotion is one single Fetterman. What a mistake. It wasn't just individuals. Jewish organizations have spent a century aligned with the Democratic Party. Even now, Daniel Rosen, president of the American Jewish Congress, makes sure to note on his ex bio that he was a board appointee of Presidents Barack Obama and Joe Biden. This week, he went out of his way to forcefully condemn Representative Jen Kiggins from Virginia, Republican from Virginia, for agreeing with a radio host that House Minority Leader Hakeem Jeffries, Democrat from New York, should get your cotton picking hands off Virginia. Remember when I told you that he didn't mean anything by that? Well, apparently, Daniel Rosen is, he's an idiot, is what. But where's the rest of the squad? You know, where are Obama and Biden to condemn Jew hatred? Where's Hakeem Jeffries to thank Rosen for his support and offer his own? They're absolutely nowhere. What was said about Hakeem Jeffries, this is what Daniel Rosen tweeted. What was said about Hakeem Jeffries was sickening, racist, and completely unacceptable, even though Keegans herself didn't speak the objectionable words. He goes on to say, hate has no place in our politics, except it does. Hate very much has a place in our politics, and that place is largely within the Democratic Party. Again, I'm reading from Carol Markowitz's opinion piece. See, Graham Platner, the Democrat running for the U.S. Senate from Maine while sporting a now covered Nazi tattoo. The ADL, the Anti-Defamation League, which sticks its fingers in its collective ears rather than condemn anyone on the left for anti-Semitism, can manage nothing but a limp response to Platner's rise, calling out his Totenkopf Inc. troubling, but giving him an absurdly large benefit of the doubt and asserting the candidate didn't know of the tattoo's hateful association. Come on. The ADL offered a similarly tepid, not quite condemnation of New York Mayor Zohran Mamdani for his silence after Monday's pogrom on the streets of Brooklyn. Where is Mayor Mamdani? The group pleaded in a tweet. Jewish New Yorkers deserve a mayor who will stand up for them without hesitation. Well, they don't have one. Now what? Meanwhile, the ADL is expounding on the drunken tirade of William Paul, the adult son of Senator Rand Paul, who spewed some Jew hatred at a Mike Lawler in a bar this week, even though Mike Lawler's not Jewish. The younger Paul is disgusting and stupid, but he's also not a public figure or running for office with a Nazi tattoo on his chest. And we also learned that the Times, which has already offered three separate clarifying statements about the dog rape column and is facing a libel lawsuit from the State of Israel over it, refused an earlier chance to report the findings of the Civil Commission on October 7th crimes by Hamas against women and children. She's right. Where are your friends, Jewish Americans? It should at last wake you up. The left is all about self-preservation, but they don't care about preserving Jews, and they don't care about your children. And it's a long past time to leave that alliance behind. Don't forget, coming up after me, you got lots of good programming. I will be back tomorrow. If it be his will and he delays his coming, what lies behind us and what lies ahead of us are tiny matters compared to what lies within us. So wherever you are, just be yourself. Everybody else is taken. And then may God bless you. May God bless Israel. And may God bless the United States of America. See you tomorrow at 3.
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10: From ABC News, I'm Mike Dubusky. Right now, police in San Diego are responding to an active shooter situation at a local Islamic center, with the department calling the scene active but contained.
11: Multiple victims. Shooters are not in custody. PD continues to have an increased presence.
10: That sound from Broadcastify. San Diego Mayor Todd Gloria posting on social media that he's receiving updates from law enforcement. California Governor Gavin Newsom has also been briefed on the situation. President Trump now says serious discussions are taking place with Iran and is calling off strikes on the country that had been planned for tomorrow. More from ABC's James Longman.
12: What Donald Trump seems to want is an agreement now that not only will Iran open the Strait of Hormuz, but it also agree to his nuclear demands. And that is to say, and we understand, and it was clear last week, the president believes that Iran's commitment to stopping enriching uranium for a period of 20 years is something that he wants and he would accept in any deal. But the Iranians don't want to get there. They want to talk about Hormuz first. So we're seeing Iran and the United States come at this from two different directions.
10: President Trump earlier today announced he's dropping his lawsuit against the IRS. As part of the settlement, the Department of Justice will create a fund of taxpayer dollars to finance payments to people who claim to have been victimized by the government. An American who'd been working for the Democratic Republic of the Congo has tested positive for Ebola. Dr. Satish Pillai is the CDC's incident manager for Ebola response.
13: CDC has been working hand in hand with the Department of State to move the American for treatment and care to Germany and other high-risk contacts to Germany for monitoring.
10: The World Health Organization calls the Ebola outbreak a public health emergency of international concern. There are currently 88 suspected deaths from the virus. And a jury in California has tossed out Elon Musk's lawsuit against OpenAI CEO Sam Altman. You're listening to ABC News.
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18: 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Hypoluxo Road East, an accident at US 1 South. In Broward, Atlantic Boulevard West, an accident just before State Road 7 North with congestion back to Lyons Road. And 595 West, still reporting an accident at I-95 South. The off-ramp remains closed. This traffic is service of Massage MB and the Traffic Center. I'm Sharina.
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20: From the WPBF 25 Weather Center, I'm First Warning Meteorologist Glenn Glazer. This evening here in South Florida, isolated coastal rainfall is possible. Low temperatures in the mid to low 70s along the Treasure Coast and in Okeechobee County, and mid to upper 70s in Palm Beach County. Light breezy winds out of the east and mostly clear skies. On Tuesday, high temperatures in the mid to upper 80s with a chance for scattered rainfall.
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21: 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So happy that you're here with us. 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Fox News alert as we enter this middle hour. The Dow is up at the closing bell. So finishing in the green, 159 points up. Closing at 49,685. 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I'm proud to be associated with AFP. 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Find a chapter near you. See what they're up to for America 250. A lot of cool stuff there. Just a quick note. Some breaking news that we are keeping tabs on here. Some sort of active shooter situation near or at an Islamic center in San Diego, California. Details sketchy. Often in the opening minutes, there's a lot of rumors, but we're just following that story and praying that everyone is safe, and obviously a horrible, scary situation regardless. And as we learn more, whether later today or tomorrow, we will bring those details to you, but wanted to at least let you know that those reports have now surfaced and it's something that we are going to watch out of Southern California. With that, let's bring in Brian Hook, former U.S. Special Representative for Iran. Brian, it's great to have you here. Thanks for your time.
22: Yeah, you bet. Good to be with you.
21: I want to talk about the situation over there because, to me, very untrained eye, you have much more expertise than I do. To me, it seems like the new version of this regime, right, the next man up mentality, they have been kind of jerking us around here for weeks, and there have been conversations about conversations and bullet points and counter proposals and a lot of words exchanged. I'm not really sure if we are truly getting closer to anything that would be acceptable from an American perspective. And it seems as though that the United States military, based on reporting, is gearing up potentially for some sort of resumption of hostilities, because there's a lot of targets that we didn't hit before the temporary quasi-ceasefire took hold. So from your perspective, 50,000 feet, where does this stand right now?
22: This is now 6 weeks where the ceasefire has largely held, but 6 weeks now of essentially this diplomatic limbo. And you see President Trump giving the Iranian regime every opportunity to make better decisions. It shows that the president really would like to resolve our differences on national security diplomatically. But with the Iranians, it's near impossible to get a good deal from them without some credible threat of military force. It's just that they only seem to negotiate seriously from a position of fear. That's and when that's absent, you don't get anywhere. And I think there was a period, as the president said a while back, like around the time of the war, that the Iranians were talking seriously about their nuclear program, the missile program, the proxies. And now as we move farther away, 6 weeks away, you know, out from hostilities, they seem to have reverted back to, they seem to think that he's not going to resume or restart military operations. I think Iran views time as leverage, and they think that, you know, they'll send stuff through the Pakistanis and this channel. And I think they're trying to burn clock. Every week that goes by, I think their theory of the case is that every week that goes by is going to be harder for the United States politically, economically, and militarily to restart the war. And President Trump has now said, you're running out of time. And so I think that's the stalemate that we've been in now for some time.
21: Because militarily, it was anything but a stalemate. It was a rout. We just, you know, had our way with their Navy, with their Air Force, you know, total air superiority or near total air superiority. Their top people all liquidated, the Ayatollah killed, so many of their capabilities and their command and control destroyed, you know, taking out their not just missiles and missile launchers, but their ability to build new ones, adding on to the destruction and the rubble that was wrought last summer with Midnight Hammer, right? There was all this stuff that we achieved. And then there was this pause. And then the diplomatic stalemate that you described has been playing out week after week. They've made this calculation. I think they've miscalculated a few times with Trump. They've made the calculation, to your point, that time is now on their side. Are they right about that? I mean, Trump has been kind of issuing these dramatic, sometimes, warnings that trouble is right around the corner again if they don't do something immediately, and they kind of will play along a little bit, but it does feel like games. Do you think that they are going to keep going with this? And is this a foolish decision? Is there eventually going to be a bite to the bark in your mind from our end?
22: Yeah, it's very possible that if the president wants to change the negotiating dynamic, that may be what is required. Because as I said, you know, if talking nicely worked with this regime, we would have solved this during the Clinton presidency. That's how far back Iran's nuclear program goes in terms of the nuclear program as being a cover for a nuclear weapon. This has been going on since Clinton. And I think President Trump deserves enormous credit for trying to not manage the nuclear problem, but end it. And one thing that you should, you know, that we see, you know, the Middle East very well. This is how Iran behaves without a nuclear weapon. Where just yesterday that they bombed a nuclear facility in UAE. They have shut down the Strait of Hormuz with mines and missiles and drones flying into commercial tankers. This is in international waters. They have directly bombed, what, 11 or 12 countries? This is how they behave without a nuclear weapon. And if this particular regime, this expansive, violent, and revolutionary regime, if they were to get a nuclear weapon, I think it's an entirely different world. And I wonder, sometimes I wonder, you know, President Trump worked very hard in the first term to get to a deal with Kim Jong-un. And maybe one of the lessons to be drawn there is that once the other side has a nuclear weapon, it's much tougher negotiating. And I think he deserves a lot of credit for dealing with one of the hardest national security challenges that the United States and other countries have been dealing with since the 90s.
21: Do you think ending the threat, because I think it's been definitely diminished and degraded, no doubt about that, but effectively ending it, is that realistically possible? Would it take more bombing if they're going to keep playing these games? And then what do you make of, because there are these reports, not exactly a shock, that the UAE and the Saudis have been involved more directly in counterattacks because Iran has been attacking them and other neighbors a lot over the last couple of months. There were just some, as you mentioned, one in the UAE, one in Saudi in the last couple of days here. Talk about that changing dynamic where we have these Arab Gulf state partners that aren't just changing their tune rhetorically. They're actually in the fight here against the regime.
22: And those same countries, especially, you know, UAE, have grown closer. Some of these Gulf nations have grown closer to Israel as a consequence of this. And so, you know, for the Iranian regime, they just chant death to America, death to Israel. To see these Arab nations get closer to Israel as a consequence, even after October 7th in Gaza, shows you that, like, that there's real downsides to, you know, the way that Iran has been attacking these governments. I think that I know that those governments you mentioned want to be at peace with Iran, but Iran just can't. This revolutionary expansionist regime, since been in power for almost half a century, they can't be at peace with their neighbors. And I know that the Gulf nations would be very happy to, and I think most of the Iranian people would very much like to be at peace with their neighbors and be a good neighbor and not always attacking and exporting this sort of political Islam. And you look across the Gulf, these are all nations that have been thriving. The governments invest in their own people. I think the Iranian people would like to see a government that invests in them. They certainly see it, you know, all over the Gulf. So I think these, you know, the UAE, Saudi, Bahrain, a number of these nations, they've been attacked. And so then they're fighting back. And that's the kind of thing, you know, that we want to see. You know, that if you're going to get hit, you got to hit back.
21: Yep, and that's a coalition against the regime that hopefully will be crippled or toppled by the people of Iran. The question is what comes next in the next couple of days or weeks. Huge, huge question. Brian Hook, thank you for helping us think through it. We'd love to have you back on the Guy Benson Show. Thank you.
22: Anytime. Thanks.
21: Let's step aside and come right back. Let's talk American politics after this in the Midwest.
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13: 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I-95 North, an accident reported on the off-ramp to Orange Ave. I-95 South also has an accident on the off-ramp to 10th Avenue North. And in Broward, Powerline Road North, an accident at Wiles Road. Police on the scene there. Delays back to Sample Road. 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I'm Sharina.
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0: Guy Benson. We are back. Coming up in the next segment, John Ashbrook from Ruthless is going to be here. I want to talk midterm elections, maybe get into some of the Senate races around the country with him. One of those races that I'm keeping at least some tabs on is the Ohio race, where Sherrod Brown, who is a longtime U.S. senator and just a career politician, he's trying to make a comeback. He's been shown the door by Buckeye State voters, but he wants to come back. He's raising bucket loads of money. And he, I think, is trying to fool people into thinking that he might be a moderate. He understands where the base of his party is. He understands where the donor class is. But voters in Ohio, not quite in that same place, to put it mildly. So I want you to listen to a very brief exchange. He did an interview with CNN. There was a question put to him that is a litmus test question for a lot of candidates on the left. And you can listen to how he answered it. Then I want to review the life and times of Sherrod Brown. And then we can consider this answer in that light with that backdrop. But here's the first stab at it. Cut 14.
1: Since you left Washington, there are some issues which your party has gone increasingly to the left on, abolishing ICE and stopping arms sales to Israel. Do you support either of those?
2: I'm not paying enough attention to know what votes are coming up.
1: Well, abolishing ICE, do you support abolishing ICE?
2: I'm not close enough to make those decisions. I think for sure we need rules around ICE.
0: Okay. So the question from the CNN reporter revolves around abolishing ICE and cutting off Israel. Right? Those are the questions that get put to Sherrod Brown, who kind of does this stammering, humana, well, look, I'm not close enough to know exactly what votes might be coming up. And the reporter's like, well, okay, but let's talk about in general, like, do you support abolishing ICE? And we got another deflection, like he actually doesn't have enough information on an issue like that. Now, I think that would be a bad look, unacceptable answer from a neophyte newbie candidate running for the very first time. It's like, hey, you got to be ready for the job. You need to know where you stand on things. This is not a trick question. This is not an under the radar issue. They've been screaming about it at the top of their lungs now for month after month after month after month. Really, on the Israel stuff, it's been years. And yet, Sherrod Brown is pretending, that's exactly what this is, play acting, to be ignorant and not really up to speed on these things because, let's be clear, he understands what his base wants him to say and understands that those things would be bad for him to say in the state of Ohio. So instead, we got that performance. But I want to underscore how preposterous the answer is. Oh, I'm not sure about the votes. I'm, quote, not close enough to make those decisions. Really. Sherrod Brown has been an elected politician. He's 73 years old. He has been an elected politician since 1975. I guess he's been out of political work just recently because that's what voters in Ohio decided. So he's no longer in the U.S. Senate. He wants to get back in this race against John Husted, who's been on this show a number of times. But he first got elected to public office, the Ohio State of Representatives, in January 1975. So the election would have been actually 1974. This is more than a decade before I was born. This is a political career that has spanned 50 years. Half a century, this guy's been an elected Democrat. Running for office or serving in office. 1975, he took office. He was there for the better part of a decade. Then he ran for statewide office, became the Secretary of State in Ohio. In 1983, he was there for the better part of a decade. Then he decided to run for the U.S. Congress in the House of Representatives. He was there from the early 90s, 1993, until 2007. At which point he decided, let's upgrade again to the U.S. Senate. He ran for Senate in that 06 cycle, which was an awful one for Republicans. He won. And then he was in the Senate until last year, 2025, having lost re-election in 2024. So that is just an uninterrupted string of politician jobs for 50 years. And then he left office last year having been defeated, and he wants to come right back at it. The thing he does, I guess, is be an elected Democrat in Ohio. So for someone with that resume, who until last year was in the U.S. Senate and has held all these positions in this stepping stone career of politics, for that person, Sherrod Brown, to feign ignorance, oh, he's not close enough to the process to have a position on abolishing ICE or defunding ICE or military aid for Israel or what have you, absolutely, insultingly preposterous. He, of course, knows the issues. He, of course, has a position on them. I guess it's up to voters in Ohio to try to guess what those positions might be, because he doesn't really want to talk about them with much specificity because, again, he knows that his party nationally is very much out of step with where Ohio has gone politically. And so if you want to believe the song and dance that he just doesn't know, career politician for 50 years, just doesn't really know. He's not close enough. I don't know how much closer you can get to politics. Like, if you could marry politics, this is like a 50-year marriage this guy has with politics and the political system and being a candidate and a politician. If he's pretending to not be close enough to the decisions to be able to actually man up and give an answer, and you want to roll the dice and guess and project onto him what you might want to get, I mean, that's certainly a choice that you can make. But I would suggest to the people of Ohio that the deflection, the evasion there, speaks for itself. No thank you. Let's see if they decide to bring this guy back for another hurrah, or if the voters of Ohio have truly had enough of Sherrod Brown after half a century as a career politician.
2: I'm not close enough to make those decisions.
0: Nice try, Sherrod. We'll be right back.

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1: A special report from ABC News. I'm Mike Dabusky. California authorities now say they've neutralized the threat to the Islamic Center of San Diego. The center itself posting, "We are safe, entire school is safe, all kids and staff and teachers are safe as well." The nearby Sharp Memorial Hospital, however, says its disaster procedures have been activated and that they are currently receiving patients. ABC News crime and terrorism analyst Brad Garrett.
2: Many of these sort of mass shootings have a revenge aspect, whether it be personal or whether it be just because of what the mosque represents to the shooter or shooters.
1: San Diego Mayor Todd Gloria posting on social media in the last hour that he's receiving updates from law enforcement. California Governor Gavin Newsom posting similarly that he's been briefed on the situation. There remains a massive police presence outside of the center, which is in the Claremont neighborhood of San Diego. This is ABC News.
3: This is a Bloomberg Money Minute. Wall Street kicking off the new week mixed as higher oil prices renewed worries about inflation. But stocks were well off the lows of the session after President Trump said serious negotiations are taking place with Iran. And he called off a military strike against that country that was planned for tomorrow. At the close, the Dow up 160 points, a third of 1%. The Nasdaq lost 134, half a percent decline. That was on a sell-off in chipmaker stocks. The S&P lost 5 in oil, north of $108 a barrel. Shares of the Virginia-based electric power utility Dominion Energy up 9.5% after Florida's NextEra Energy offered $67 billion in stock to buy the company as demand to power AI centers continues to rise. Shares of NextEra down 4.5%. And shares of homebuilder stocks like D.R. Horton, KB Home, and Lennar all a little higher today. That's after homebuilder sentiment rose this month. Still historically low, but it's trending higher. Tom Busby, Bloomberg Radio.
4: 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And there's an upcoming Paradox training class on June 12th, which will include the knives. 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And if you want more information, just stop by the range. They're located on Powerline Road, just south of Southwest 10th Street in Deerfield Beach. Kim is the owner, along with her son, Jake. 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
8: 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I-95 North, an accident reported on the off-ramp to Orange Ave. I-95 South also has an accident on the off-ramp to 10th Avenue North. And in Broward, Powerline Road North, an accident at Wiles Road. Police on the scene there. Delays back to Sample Road. 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I'm Sharina.
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10: From the WPBS 25 Weather Center, I'm First Warning Meteorologist Glenn Glazer. This evening here in South Florida, isolated coastal rainfall is possible. Low temperatures in the mid to low 70s along the Treasure Coast and in Okeechobee County, and mid to upper 70s in Palm Beach County. Light breezy winds out of the east and mostly clear skies. On Tuesday, high temperatures in the mid to upper 80s with a chance for scattered rainfall.
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1: 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Well, with us now is co-host of the very popular variety program, a podcast known as Ruthless. He's also a longtime political operative, John Ashbrook, on the show. John, welcome.
14: Guy, it's so great to join you. Longtime listener, first-time caller, and what a pleasure it is to spend Monday afternoon with my friend.
1: So, so happy to have you here, and I always love joining you and the fellas on your show. I want to start by picking your brain on politics and electoral politics, because I don't want to get overly negative or doom and gloomy, but the new poll out from the New York Times and Siena gives Democrats an 11-point lead on the generic congressional ballot, and that's fueled by a lot of pullback among certain demographic groups that really propelled Trump to victory in 2024. That's one poll, but if you look at the average Real Clear Politics on the so-called generic ballot, Democrats are up around 7 points, whereas at this point in the 2018 cycle, for example, which was a blue wave year, for the most part, they were up 4 points. So as you think about where we are mid-May with November approaching, I know there's a lot of angst and agita in Republican circles right now. Where do you fall on the spectrum of there's time, it's okay, versus panic?
14: Well, here's the thing, Guy. If Republicans are not running every single one of these races with the thought that they might lose, they could lose. I mean, it's an attitude thing more than anything else. But if you're kind of stepping back and looking at what's possible on the map, it's certainly within history's bounds for Democrats to pick up the majority in this midterm. I mean, that's just the way it goes. They, of course, have an advantage on the generic ballot because that's a historic trend for our country. If one party is in power, people are unhappy with it, and they want a different party to be in power. It's very, very natural. Now, if you look at those numbers that you cited, I was told 20 years ago when I first started in this business that a 6-point advantage for Democrats on the generic ballot actually means that the parties are even, because more Democrats respond to these polls in general than Republicans, who are naturally skeptical people. They don't answer the calls of the pollsters, et cetera, et cetera. But one of the things that this White House has taken a very, very serious look at and has done a lot of work on is redistricting. This guy, James Blair, I'm sure you've talked to him many times. He's caught a lot of heat from various corners of our party through the process of redistricting. But at the end of the day here, it looks like he's actually made a lot of progress on some of these states where Republicans have an opportunity to rebalance the power and redraw districts in a way that does not advantage Democrats. Of course, if you look at some of the states where Democrats are in power, Illinois, Massachusetts, I mean, Massachusetts is a perfect example. 46% of that state voted for Donald Trump, but no congressional representation from a Republican in the last 20 years. And you ask yourself, why is that possible? Well, it's because Democrats have been drawing the map for the last 20 years. So it's not like Democrats have not done redistricting. They certainly have. And I think that we're going to see a real impact on that redistricting effort from this White House this November.
1: Yeah, I mean, I think that a few things you said are important to underscore. The first of which is, it would be a huge historical anomaly if the Democrats were not advantaged right now in a midterm cycle, considering what happened in the last Super Bowl election. This is what happens. This is how the inertia goes for the party that's out of power, a much more motivated base, all that sort of thing. Like, that is very much true.
15: I also think it's true that because of redistricting, and yes, Democrats have gerrymandered a lot of the states that they control to the absolute hilt, to the maximum advantage that they could find, and you name-checked a couple of those states. There are others as well, and the Republicans have been sort of leveling the playing field to some extent, especially over the last year or two. That might further reduce the number of truly in-play swing seats across the country. I'm not sure it's a good thing to have fewer and fewer competitive seats in the House, but it is very much the trend with both parties having a hand in that. And that could, in a neutral-ish environment, result in sort of like these phone booth knife fights, as your old boss used to call them, where you're battling over, you know, two dozen, three dozen seats nationally to see who's going to win the whole thing. That being said, if a broader environment gets tough enough for one party, then even the seats that are like a tier up from truly competitive could be vulnerable. So that's kind of the question here. Are Democrats favored to eke out a win or have a modest House majority, or could it get bigger? I have a bigger question about the U.S. Senate, because in some ways the map favors the Republicans. There could be a situation where Democrats could make some dumb nominating decisions here that could, at least in theory, benefit the Republicans. That being said, if a wave gets big enough, sometimes everything just crashes in one direction, and it doesn't really matter how good a certain candidate is.

0: think, you know, as you were saying, like, history should be our guide on this, and because it's all we have to go on. And you mentioned the 2018 cycle, that midterm when Trump was in the White House. Let me reference the 2022 midterm when Joe Biden was in the White House. We talked a lot about the environment. We talked a lot about high gas prices. How are high gas prices going to affect Republicans' chances this fall? Well, gas prices were even higher when Joe Biden was president of the United States. And what happened for Democrats in the Senate? They actually picked up one seat with an incumbent president. So the idea that Republicans are definitely going to lose the Senate, I think, is not in keeping with history. By the way, the House election in the 2022 cycle, Republicans, the party out of power with Joe Biden in the White House, picked up 9 seats. If Democrats only pick up 9 seats this fall, I don't think that's enough, because I think Republicans will make gains in some Democratic districts. So if we want to talk about the Senate, which it sounds like that's something that you're very interested in, we can look state by state. There are some states that are going to be very difficult for Republicans to hold. North Carolina is a very competitive state. It's going to be tough for Republicans to hold. They're going to have to spend a lot of money there. Maine, very tough state for Republicans to hold, but Republicans have a candidate there who has won 5 times before, and she seems to understand that state better than any other politician who's ever been elected.
1: And she's been counted out. I mean, I've referenced this in 2020, right? You had Biden and Trump at the top of the ticket. You had every single public poll available, all of them, showing Susan Collins trailing, I think on average by 8 or 9 points, and then she won outright. So Susan Collins has been a big-time winner and survivor in Maine, but you never know. Is it different this time, right? This is one of the questions to keep in mind, but you're right to start there, North Carolina and Maine. Please go ahead.
0: Well, and, you know, if you're thinking about Susan Collins and you're a conservative from another part of the country, she may not be your cup of tea. But you know what? She is a cup of tea for people in Maine. And she actually knows how to campaign. She's running against this guy who's an absolute lunatic, the Nazi tattoos and the ridiculous comments in the past. And he is the kind of guy who she has not run against before. But he's the kind of guy that a smart woman like her is capable of beating. So I actually think that Susan Collins has a really, really good chance to hold on to that seat in the state of Maine. And then you go to a place like Ohio, for example. Ohio has been rock solid for Republicans over the last 10 or 15 years. This guy named John Husted is the incumbent senator. He's taking on Sherrod Brown. The reality is a lot of voters in Ohio still think Sherrod Brown is the incumbent senator, even though Bernie Moreno beat him just a couple years ago. And he's running again. He has a very, very well capitalized campaign. I mean, I think he's raising more money than any Democrat on the map. But again, Husted running a good campaign, and his campaign is supported by outside groups who have already committed like $70 or $80 million in advertising to that state. I think that he can hold on. I mean, you look at a state like Alaska, Mary Peltola. She is a career politician. Democrats want to pretend like she is sort of an outsider, but she's been running for office for at least 30 years, if not more. She's running against an American veteran, Dan Sullivan, who is a great senator the Republicans have from that state. One of the things we learned last cycle when Mary Peltola ran for the House is that when you spend advertising money against her, exposing her for her liberal views, people in Alaska are not comfortable with them. So I think that Dan Sullivan can hold on despite the amount of money that Mary Peltola is raising. You know, Georgia is a state where Republicans are trying to make a pickup. Of course, tomorrow morning starts the voting in that state for the primary. You got 3 Republican contenders. We'll find out tomorrow night who is the standard bearer. But a guy like John Ossoff is someone Republicans should be able to beat in November. He shouldn't have ever been a senator in the first place, but it's going to be very, very difficult to pick that seat up for Republicans. You know, another primary we have coming up next week is in Texas. That's a race between John Cornyn and Ken Paxton. Not sure who's going to win that one at the end of the day. It's going to be very, very close. They're facing off against James Tallarico. This guy has raised so much money, and there is so much money flowing into Democrat Senate candidates from ActBlue and from, you know, all of their sources. There are a lot of questions about

0: that money is coming from into Act Blue, and I think the House Republicans are investigating that, whether it's coming from foreign sources or elsewhere. But that's going to be a tough race. A lot of people from California and other blue states moving into the state of Texas and changing the demographic breakdown. So this Senate majority is going to be something to watch from here on out very closely.
1: Yep, and Michigan, another one to keep an eye on, especially if we'll see cross currents, House versus Senate in the fall. As you can tell, yes, we are focused on it big time here on the show. We've been talking about the Republicans and the red flags for them, no doubt about it. Let's turn to the Democrats as soon as we come back. John Ashbrook, our guest from the Ruthless Program, stay with us.
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10: 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Turnpike South, an accident just beyond Beeline Highway with heavy traffic up to PGA Boulevard. I-95 North has an accident on the first Oakland Park Boulevard with congestion back to Sunrise Boulevard and Sunrise Boulevard East, an accident just after MLK Jr. Boulevard. This traffic is service of Massage MV and the Traffic Center. I'm Sharina.
11: We are back. It's the Guy Benson Show, talking 2026 midterms with John Ashbrook, co-host of the Ruthless podcast. And John, I mean, this is a party that may not yet pay a price for its extremism, but at the moment, this does not look like a political tribe that decided to make any sort of course correction politically or ideologically or anyway, really, after losing in 2024. They've just gone hardcore left, hardcore resistance. And when you even have someone who's never a leader, I call her a lagging indicator in Kamala Harris, who's now starting to at least pay some lip service to a bunch of radical ideas in terms of reforms, quote unquote, to change and protect democracy against the authoritarianism, right? We know all the buzzwords at this point. Here she was last week. We played the clip on the show as well in Cut 24, talking to activists on like this sort of Zoom call. Listen.
12: Say, look, this is a moment where there are no bad ideas. A no bad idea brainstorm is what I'd like to call it. And in that no bad ideas brainstorm, we talk about what we need to do and think about doing around the Electoral College. We talk about the idea of Supreme Court reform, which includes expanding the Supreme Court. We invite a conversation about multi-members districts. We talk about, look, that if we win the Senate, which we should and we will, then the Senate Judiciary Committee should have rules that they put in place so when these people come before as nominees to the Supreme Court and lie, that they are held to account and consequence.
11: It's a lot of words there, John. She went on to talk about adding statehood for Puerto Rico and D.C., and I think they're not even pretending that that's about anything other than adding U.S. senators to the Senate for their own power reasons. The reason that I have been talking about this as much as I have is because it is becoming, if it already is not the case, that the mainstream Overton window of the Democrats right now includes very much court packing, adding states, crushing the filibuster, just running roughshod over the system to completely transform the system in a way that in their minds will contribute to them gaining and entrenching power. And I am not really seeing, and maybe they're keeping their heads down for various reasons, but even among their more kind of centrist, outspoken people, I am not seeing voices within that party saying, no, let's hit the brakes on some of this because it's actually really bad for the country and our institutions. I worry that these extreme ideas are becoming almost litmus tests to get on the ballot as a Democrat.
13: Buddy, you hit the nail right on the head. And we make lots of jokes on the Ruthless podcast about Kamala Harris. And she talks about no bad ideas, those things that she were the list, all bad ideas.
11: Terrible.
13: Chief among them, that she should run for president again. And I will tell you that, like, the thing about what she's doing that stands out to me the most is what you talked about. This is a woman who thinks that she has to placate the hard left of her party if she wants a chance to be nominated again to be their standard bearer in 2028. So what is she saying? She is saying that I want to do everything that the left wants. And what does the left want? The left wants absolute power. We can joke. We always joke about it on our show. But I think the left here is deadly serious. What they want is a vessel to enact full power for every horrible idea they have so that they can hold on to that power. They want to destroy the Supreme Court. They want to destroy the way we've elected presidents in this country since the country began, only because they want to ensure that their people are the only ones who win. And by the way, I mean, we can, you know, one of the things we always talk about, you just got to point out, she didn't win the popular vote in 2024. You know, Donald Trump won the popular vote in 2024. But the fact remains that they want to fundamentally change every single rule in the system so that nobody but them have the ability to make decisions for everyone in America in perpetuity.
11: Yeah, and that's why I think it's like this election is very high stakes, even though it might just feel like, oh, well, this is what happens in midterms and things ebb and flow and often people like divided government. I get all of that. But when they're talking about this sort of root and branch destruction of the system itself, that's not necessarily going to percolate up to the average voter worried about affordability and that sort of thing. But the people running that party are now increasingly brazen about what they might try to do if they ever get all the power that they want, to not have to relinquish it again in the future because they don't like giving up power. And that's one of the recurring themes that we will hit on here, I think probably for years to come, because they are saying it out loud and we would be very foolish to ignore it. John Ashbrook, he and his pals on the Ruthless podcast are a must listen wherever you get your podcasts. Follow him at John Ashbrook on social as well. John, always enjoy it. Thanks so much for joining us on this show today.
13: Thanks, buddy. I really appreciate it.
11: And we will definitely have you back. Final hour of the Guy Benson Show upcoming. Dave Rubin of the Rubin Report will be here. Great conversation, I'm sure, on deck.
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17: From ABC News, I'm Lindsay Davis, anchor Prime streaming weeknights on ABC News Live. Two suspects in a shooting at an Islamic center in San Diego this afternoon have now been killed and all the children are safe. ABC's Alex Stone has been speaking with law enforcement sources.
18: My question was, are there victims? And it was yes, and in the plural, and it was yes. But we don't know any more than that as they are actively working it right now. But everything is now going to begin slowing down because a threat is no longer there as they have cleared the building. They think this is over and done.
17: The Trump administration is opening up a more than $1.7 billion fund to pay claims for alleged victims of government weaponization. It's part of a settlement between President Trump and the administration he runs following the leak of his tax returns by an IRS contractor. ABC News national correspondent Stephen Portnoy has more from Washington.
19: The Justice Department says its new anti-weaponization fund will be controlled by a five-member board appointed by the Attorney General. It's expected to pay out claims to those who experienced what officials call weaponization and lawfare. Democrats say they fear rioters who ransacked the Capitol could now receive taxpayer money. Senate Minority Leader Chuck Schumer calls it depraved.
20: Even in the worst and most corrupt administrations we've had, we've never seen anything like this.
19: Stephen Portnoy, ABC News, Washington.
17: An American is now tested positive for Ebola after working in the Democratic Republic of Congo. That person has now been transferred to a military base in Germany. ABC News medical correspondent Dr. Darian Sutton has more on how Ebola spreads.
21: With Ebola infections, they most often spread when someone is symptomatic, meaning that they have active symptoms, and it often spreads through direct contact with bodily fluids from the infected person.
17: The CDC stresses the risk to the American public remains low. And in Oakland, California, a jury has tossed out Elon Musk's lawsuit against OpenAI CEO Sam Altman, finding the lawsuit was not filed in time. You're listening to ABC News.
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8: 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Turnpike South, an accident just beyond Beeline Highway with heavy traffic up to PGA Boulevard. I-95 North has an accident on the first Oakland Park Boulevard with congestion back to Sunrise Boulevard and Sunrise Boulevard East, an accident just after MLK Jr. Boulevard. This traffic is service of Massage MV and the Traffic Center. I'm Sharina.
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10: From the WPBS 25 Weather Center, I'm First Warning Meteorologist Glenn Glazer. This evening here in South Florida, isolated coastal rainfall is possible. Low temperatures in the mid to low 70s along the Treasure Coast and in Okeechobee County, and mid to upper 70s in Palm Beach County. Light breezy winds out of the east and mostly clear skies. On Tuesday, high temperatures in the mid to upper 80s with a chance for scattered rainfall.
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13: 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Just some reminders there. And with us now is our friend Dave Rubin, host of the popular long-form talk show, The Rubin Report, best-selling author, at Rubin Report on social. Dave, great to have you back.
14: Guy, am I to understand that there was a big party at the Benson Estate this weekend and I was not invited? Is that what you're telling me?
15: I am telling you that you were not invited because it was mostly just local friends and family.
14: No, you know, I would have cleared out the schedule, my friend, but apparently you're having parties on the DL without me. This changes everything.
15: It was a baby shower, so we're expecting our second, and we're very excited about that. And I'll probably have to talk to you sometime soon offline about being the parent of two as opposed to just one. I know that's going to be a game changer for us, but that was what the party was about. So I'm sure you would have enjoyed it, and we'll have to have you back. How about that?
14: Frankly, I'm more for the adult party, so it's okay.
15: I thought you might be okay with this one. And you've been to the house before. You got to come to our Christmas party at some point, too. So we will make sure that you are on that list. You've got a big, speaking of events, you've got a big one coming up next month, June the 11th, in Miami Beach. I think a conversation that should get a lot of attention nationally between you and the governor of your state, where he was like the hottest name in politics for quite a while there and took a lot of slings and arrows, has transformed Florida into this really solid red state. A lot of questions about what might be in the future of Governor Ron DeSantis once he's no longer governor, having had two, I think, spectacularly successful terms. And it sounds like that's at least where that conversation is headed. Tell us about the event that's upcoming.
14: Yeah, thanks, Guy. You know, well, you teed that up quite nicely because, as everyone knows, I'm a transplant from Cali, came to Florida during COVID, December of 21, moved my family and two companies here. And I've been part of an unbelievably flourishing state for the last couple of years after being part of a failed city of Los Angeles and state of California for years before that, particularly during COVID. And really the whole idea of this show was, you know, DeSantis is coming up on the end of his second term, and he turned Florida into, you know, what he calls the citadel of freedom of the United States of America. And 2.3 million other people also moved here since COVID. And we see all the fruits of that success. We see a thriving economy. We see a state that's number one in education. We see a state where infrastructure and building is nonstop, a place where crime is low, where there aren't druggies on the streets and everything else. And I really wanted to do a show that would be a celebration of not only what he's done, but all of the good things that are happening in the state itself. And you know, there's always so much focus on the negative, and politics can be endless doom scrolling and everything else. And I thought what we're going to do is we're going to write a live Rubin Report show that day. So Adam Carolla, my friend and comedian, he's going to open up, do some stand-up. We'll write a live show that day, so do some current events. Ben Shapiro will be joining us, and Jillian Michaels. We'll do a little debate there. And then I'll do a 45-minute or so sit down with the governor and celebrate a lot of the wins. And I also just wanted people to see him in a little bit of a different light because, to your point, you know, he was getting all those slings and arrows a couple of years back. You know, he's a great operator and he's a great political beast, but people don't get to see another side of him. And I've had dinner with a guy where he's got a whiskey and he's got a cigar and his legs are up on the table and he's talking baseball. And I wanted people to see a little bit of that. And who knows, maybe he'll hint us at what some of his future aspirations are. So it is going to be a great night at the Fillmore more in Miami Beach on June 11th.
15: Do you worry, because you hear about Florida and all the people moving in there, and when you have a huge influx of population, there's going to be certain disruptions. And I know that the Democrats are trying to make hay out of certain elements of it, like, oh, what about the housing market? What about, you know, property taxes or some of the more local issues? What about insurance concerns that people have? There's always something to nitpick or to focus on, right? This is why we have, you know, an adversarial system. It's fair enough. But there's a potential victim of your own success thing that can happen in politics. For example, one of the reasons Donald Trump got elected in 2024 was the border crisis. He fixed it. Like, yes, there's this internal enforcement battle that's raging, but in terms of sealing off the southern border, it's done. So a lot of voters say, okay, great, cool, thanks for 2 seconds. What have you done for me lately? And we've seen that play out at the national level on that issue. Is there a worry that complacency could take root in a place like Florida, where all the good starts to be taken for granted, and the other side comes in having contributed to none of that good, saying, okay, but now we don't like this stuff, so put us back in power? Is that something that you think about at all?
14: Yeah, of course. I mean, you have to be aware of that because politics is cyclical, and it's human nature to not realize what you have, and then suddenly give it up, and then you have to fight for it again, and all of those things, right? That's, in some sense, that's the ultimate story of humanity. I would say, you know, from a Florida perspective, we know that over the last couple of years, the state has gotten so much more red, and if I'm not mistaken, there's almost a million voter discrepancy in terms of how many registered Democrats there used to be versus Republicans now, meaning people that have flipped red. And we know that the people that came here, particularly during COVID, you know, in years past, we've talked about this before, Guy, you know, people used to leave Cali basically because it was high taxes, and they'd move to Utah, let's say, and vote the same way, meaning vote blue and just bring in all the problems. Something was so jarring during COVID, and it exposed so many problems, not only with government, but with education and so many other institutional and political things, that the people that I meet here, and I'm out and about all the time all over the state, they, in some sense, the blue people who have come here are actually the most red Republican, because they really are aware of what they've fled. So I'm not worried about Florida at the state level, probably for another election or two. But yeah, you have to always be wary of that sort of thing. And that, again, it's sort of why I wanted to do the show, because we have a way, all of us have a way of, we don't celebrate the successes. We just look for the next problem. We try to, oh my God, now this is happening, that's happening. But I want people to really realize how great it is here. Guy, you may have seen, I spent the last week, a couple days in LA and a couple days in New York City. I mean, LA, the homeless drug problem is just beyond imagination. And New York City, although it was a little bit better, I would say, on the homeless and drug problem, I mean, you know, it smells like weed everywhere. You can get a general sense that people feel like, oh, at any given moment, they can just bust out another, you know, terrorist supporting protest, and it could all just collapse again. And that's not the way it is here. So we have to model that for people, and hopefully get the Florida roadmap to go to some other states. Obviously, some red states might be amenable. I don't know where those blue states are going to fall.
15: Since you brought up California, we spent a couple days there last week as well in Northern California. We had both Republicans running for governor on this show, Chad Bianco, Steve Hilton. We've had Spencer Pratt on this program in the last couple of weeks, and we just continue to see him churn out these viral bangers of commercials and social media videos. And I'm not sure if the Democrats, I mean, you look at the advantages that they have, at least in terms of the voting population and the voter registration numbers, both statewide and in a place like Los Angeles. I don't know if they're actually fearful that they could lose one or both of those elections, especially in a year that looks like it's generally blue tinted anyway. We were talking about that last hour with John Ashbrook. But the way that they're coming after someone like Spencer Pratt, where they're trying to turn the whole conversation into where is he living after his house burned down and his parents' house burned down. Is he a hypocrite because he's living in this hotel rather than a trailer or whatever? I mean, to me, that feels like totally lost plot stuff from the Dems. But maybe they just have such a towering edge on voter registrations that they feel invincible and arrogant. And this is the play that they've got against someone who's kind of running this insurgent, unusual campaign.
14: Yeah, well, you know, I just did some white pilling on what's going on here in Florida and how that can be spread across the nation. I mean, I hate to do the black pilling, but I did see my friend, our friend Larry Elder when I was in Los Angeles. And, you know, he's a lifelong Los Angelino. This is a guy that ran for governor during the recall of Gavin Newsom. And I asked him, I said, what do you think Spencer's chances are? And, you know, he said zero. His feeling, unfortunately, is that the numbers just don't bear it out. So, you know, we're all feeling this great surge around Spencer Pratt right now. And you're right, those AI ads, which aren't even coming from his campaign. Everyone thinks they're coming from his campaign. I mean, it's just a bunch of people in L.A. that are doing just great work with these brilliant AI videos. That a lot of it is just national stuff. He's getting a lot of national attention. But, you know, these people are hardcore Democrats. They're huge swaths of L.A. have Trump derangement syndrome. But I would just say to anyone that's listening to this that is in Los Angeles, if you are on the fence right now, go walk out to West Hollywood or Hollywood area where the Walk of Fame is, or, you know, Melrose Place, you know, some of these iconic areas, and you will see just shuttered businesses everywhere. You will literally see people doing drugs on the street and barely clothed people stumbling around. And, you know, you don't even have to listen to me to understand that, because every conversation that's happening in L.A. is basically how bad it is. So if you just want to live in your castle in the hills and hope, which is ironic because he was on the Hills reality show, I guess. If you just want to live in your castle on the hills and hope that they don't burn down the hill one day, I suppose that can work for a while. But I just can't imagine living in Los Angeles and thinking, yes, Karen Bass deserves another chance. So that's not to say Spencer Pratt has all the answers or is even fully qualified for this, but he'd be a hell of a lot better just in terms of optics and direction. And we can only just pray that Los Angeles will go in that direction or this will all continue.
15: Yeah, I think that the Twitter is not real life moral goes both ways, right? It's the moral of the story sometimes that the left thinks that their social media activism is what's real, and they're often disabused of that. They're wrong. They're out of touch. It's important for us also not to fall in the same trap. Like, oh, look, these videos are going really well, and everyone's watching them, and the feedback loop is positive for Spencer Pratt. You just have to remember the reality of the voters of Los Angeles. But I think your admonition, your urging there for people living in Los Angeles to really take a hard look at their choices and the actual governing results, a very important message for our audience at KABC, but also beyond, because I think there's a lot of people around the country watching this closely and seeing where those races go. When we come back, a story that's much further afield. It is so insanely woke that I wasn't sure if it was real, but it is. Got to get your reaction to it, Dave Rubin. On the other side of the break, we'll be right back.
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0: 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I've been surfing here since I was a kid. Now, seeing my grandson out on the water, it means everything to me. Watching him and taking in the blue waves, the sea breeze, the blurry horizon.
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14: 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Turnpike South accident just beyond Beeline Highway has been cleared, but still seeing heavy traffic in the area. I-95 North, an accident on the on-ramp from your model road. Use caution. I-95 South, an accident just beyond Commercial Boulevard. And in West Palm Beach, State Road 7 North, an accident on the approach to Forest Hill Boulevard. This traffic is service of Massage MV and the Traffic Center. I'm Sharina.
15: Happy hour. Our guest is Dave Rubin. Dave, I want to read to you a headline and then a brief intro to a story that is from the other side of the ocean, but is so ridiculous that I feel like you would almost assume that some right winger dreamed it up as a far-fetched scenario to parody what the left might do. But in fact, this is real. The headline, this is from the UK press. This is the Scottish Reporter. Trans Indian member of Scottish Parliament wants Scottish taxpayers to pay reparations to Palestine. Elected on a short-term visa, Q. Manivannan, is this person's name, has endorsed a manifesto calling for Scotland to pay colonial compensation to Palestinians. A trans Indian student elected to Holyrood, which is the local standing, the local community, wants Scottish taxpayers to fund reparations to Palestinians because of their, quote, complicity in the, quote, occupation of the territory. So here's a self-identifying trans student who's a foreign national who doesn't even have permanent residence in the country, Dave, who's gotten elected to the Scottish Parliament. This person doesn't even have the ability to earn an income based on the visa that they've got, is my understanding, but has gotten elected to the Green Party, hard left, and is now showing up as an elected official demanding that taxpayers in Scotland pay reparations to Palestinians. Again, it seems like a Babylon Bee creation, but this is real, and this is, I think, kind of like almost the logical endpoint of identity politics, leftism, where it could lead, and now has led, at least in the UK.
16: You know, some stories tread on that line between reality and fiction, and this one is right there. But it shouldn't surprise us. There is no level of craziness that these people will not go to. If there is something that is too far, they will always go run right past it and go even further. As far as I know, it wasn't the Scottish mandate of Palestine. It was the British mandate of Palestine. And of course, that's where the Jews lived. And on the coin of Palestine, it literally said the land of Israel in Hebrew. But I know that would confuse a lot of these people. You know, look, Queers for Palestine is very different than Palestine for Queers. So I suspect this trans person won't be showing up in Gaza anytime soon. And this is it. Look, the Palestine thing, it is about a country which never existed, designed only to destroy countries which do exist. Not $1, not one dime. What is the Scottish currency? I can't think of it off the top of my head.
15: Well, it's a pound, right?
16: It's a pound. Of course, it's a pound. Right? So whatever, not £1 should go to Palestine, quote unquote Palestine, or anything else. These people, they are suffering from, of course, what Gad Saad calls suicidal empathy. They seem to have decided that the Palestinians are the ultimate oppressed group of all time, and they are going to literally destroy their own societies in the name of it, which is happening all across the West, which is why we have mass jihadis with Palestinian flags and Hezbollah flags, you know, parading around with, as I said, the Queers for Palestine. None of it makes any sense unless you were sort of brain broken and a bunch of jihadists were taking advantage of you.
15: I just also,
16: anyway, I'll donate $20. Just tell me where to send it, guy.
15: I'm just blown away by the fact that this is not even a citizen. This is a visiting student without a work permit who's gotten elected to the parliament, to the far left party, and now signing on to these manifestos. Like, how does someone get elected? I mean, this person doesn't come from there. They're not a citizen of the country. And they're like a temporary student in the country. I can't even imagine showing up to some foreign country on like a tourist visa or temporarily studying there and saying, you know what, I'm actually going to run for office. I think almost nowhere would that be allowed. I'm going to run for office and I'm going to start telling all these people what they ought to do with their country and their money. It's just, it's unfathomable to me. And yet it's sort of like, you could call it a, you know, a woke tales special, but it's one that I had to throw in your direction because Again, it feels like satire, but it is all too real. Before we let you go, Dave, real quick, coming back full circle to the start of the conversation, you've got this event next month in Miami Beach. Remind people the details and where they can learn more.
16: June 11th, Fillmore, Miami Beach, which is a spectacular theater, by the way. Bill Maher did his last HBO special there. I've performed there with Jordan Peterson. It's going to be me, Florida Governor Ron DeSantis, Ben Shapiro, Adam Carolla, Jillian Michaels. There might be some surprise guests. You never know who might show up. We do giveaways, live Q&A, the whole thing. You can go to daverubin.com/events. We're going to literally write the show that morning, so it'll be completely up to date. And it's just going to, be a celebration of all of the good things. We can talk about the trans Scottish people who were raising money for Palestine, and we will probably, you know, maybe that guy's gonna, maybe he'll show up. You never know. Maybe we can get him to show up, and we can ask him what's going on.
15: Oh, carefully, he might start running for office in Florida. I think probably not allowed in Florida, but maybe some other places in the country would worry me a little bit more. Dave Rubin, check out the Rubin Report. Buy his best-selling books. Follow him on social at Rubin Report. Dave, thanks so much.
16: Thanks, guys.
15: More of the Guy Benson Show Happy Hour coming right up.

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1: This is a special report from ABC News. I'm Mike Dubusky. After an active shooter situation played out at a mosque in San Diego this afternoon, Police Chief Scott Wall now says
2: there is no further threat. Both suspects in this case are deceased. All of the kids are safe.
1: Those two suspects are believed to have died from self-inflicted gunshot wounds. Police also say a security guard was killed in the incident, as well as two other victims. The campus is a school for children ages 5 and up, where they taught Arabic and the Quran. Former FBI agent and ABC News contributor Brad Garrett.
3: So you don't know whether it's directly related to the kids or not. Clearly, the first people you want to get out of these scenarios are the kids.
1: California Governor Gavin Newsom says he's been briefed on the situation, as has President Trump. This is ABC News.
4: This is a Bloomberg Money Minute. President Trump dropping his $10 billion lawsuit against the IRS for disclosing some of his tax returns, but his Justice Department is creating a $1.8 billion fund to make payouts to victims of alleged government weaponization under President Biden, including about 1,500 people who stormed the U.S. Capitol on January 6, 2021, and other political allies. Critics call it a slush fund. It was a wild back-and-forth day on Wall Street on dashed hopes for a breakthrough in Iran. But after President Trump said negotiations are ongoing and a planned military attack on Iran tomorrow was canceled, the Dow ended 160 points higher, the Nasdaq down 134, the S&P lost 5. Shares of AI chipmaker NVIDIA were down, even though its CEO says he expects China to eventually allow his company's chips to be sold there. And Apple preparing new AI features for its next-generation iPhone operating system out in June, including a grammar checker and the ability to create your own wallpaper. Tom Busby, Bloomberg Radio.
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8: 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Turnpike South accident just beyond Beeline Highway has been cleared, but still seeing heavy traffic in the area. I-95 North, an accident on the on-ramp from your model road. Use caution. I-95 South, an accident just beyond Commercial Boulevard. And in West Palm Beach, State Road 7 North, an accident on the approach to Forest Hill Boulevard. This traffic is service of Massage MV and the Traffic Center. I'm Sharina.
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10: From the WPBF 25 Weather Center, I'm First Warning Meteorologist Glenn Glazer. This evening here in South Florida, isolated coastal rainfall is possible. Low temperatures in the mid to low 70s along the Treasure Coast and in Okeechobee County, and mid to upper 70s in Palm Beach County. Light breezy winds out of the east and mostly clear skies. On Tuesday, high temperatures in the mid to upper 80s with a chance for scattered rainfall.
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1: In our first hour today, U.S. Senator Rick Scott of Florida, he joined us, a wide-ranging conversation on a host of issues. If you missed that interview, here's part of it. Some things happen, you know, in nature, and in other cases, like the Palisades fire, we know was set by some, like, Antifa leftists, as it turns out, who had a man crush on the guy who allegedly murdered the healthcare CEO. So, you know, that is not a naturally occurring disaster. But you would think, and this can go back to your days as governor of Florida, in a place like your state, the government is always, especially during certain seasons, ready and prepared for the possibility of storms and hurricanes, for example. And you presided over some of those major disaster relief efforts. Of course, now Governor Ron DeSantis has been famous for some of his response more recently than that. But you guys are ready for it, and it's part of the job. And that's kind of a parallel situation to some extent, different type of disaster, but still where California government and leadership should not be caught off guard by these fires, and yet it seems like it's often not handled well. When you say they're not prepared, what do you mean by that?
2: Well, number one, you should do prescribed burn. We do it in Florida on our state land. We know that you can't have a whole bunch of underbrush. So you've got to do prescribed burn so you don't have sort of excess fuel for the fire laying around. California doesn't do that. And so they
1: but for
2: they
1: environmental reasons or what?
2: Oh, I don't know. But I mean, I'll tell you what, Guy, just like on the Palisades fire, there was a fire that they didn't put out that actually caused the Palisades fire. So they were called off before. It was a brush fire that was a few days before, and they didn't finish putting it out, and this stuff smolders. And then when winds pick up, it could smolder for a few days. And then, you know, in this underbrush, and then wind picks up. You know, we to the extent we have any issue like that, we get when this year in the Everglades in Florida, you know, it's not a lot of tall stuff, but it's a lot of short stuff. And so because nobody lives out there, you'll get a little bit of underbrush, but you've got to constantly be cleaning this stuff up so you don't have these fires. And they just don't do it. And then you look at the Palisades fire. Karen Bass left the country
1: right
2: when the fire was starting. And there was basically no response. And they let all this stuff burn down. And now you can't even get your house rebuilt. And first off, the cost has skyrocketed. And second, you can't even get a permit.
1: I want to turn to the United States Senate. I saw that you were on TV talking about this over the weekend. I've been tweeting about it as well. What is the status on ICE and Border Patrol funding? Because I know there's this reconciliation push. It's unclear what's going to make it into the bill or not. There's parliamentarian questions. I know it's in the weeds. We were talking with one of your colleagues on Friday about this, or late last week. But this is something that has to get done. You're saying that the Senate should stay in D.C. as long as necessary to get it done. Talk about the logistics here of what this looks like.
2: So first off, the Democrats have blocked the ability to fund ICE and CBP. First off, it never made sense to me in January why we funded all their earmarks and all of their priorities, and we didn't fund all of Homeland Security. So none of Homeland Security was funded for quite a while. We finally got part of that funded last week. And now what we've got to do is the last thing, and it will only, because Democrats won't help us, it'll be through a process called reconciliation where we only need Republican votes. But we have to get 50 Republican votes plus J.D. Vance to pass something. And what we're going to do is we're going to fund for the rest of Trump's term all the money for ICE and CBP, because we know that the Democrats are not going to fund it. So one thing you have to do is you have to go through this parliamentarian process. Mm-hmm. It's called a birdbath to make sure it complies with what you can do with reconciliation, because there's some limitations that you can do without 60 votes. And so that's what we're doing right now, with the goal that on Thursday night, we'll start voting. Democrats can do all the objections they want, so we can vote all night, which typically what happens. And then by Friday morning, they'll run out of amendment votes, and we'll get this funded finally. For sure, ICE and CBP are paid in full.
1: 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When we come back over the weekend, we had a very full house and full hearts, a baby shower. Christine has some questions. We'll get to Curious Christine when we return.
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0: 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I've been surfing here since I was a kid. Now, seeing my grandson out on the water, it means everything to me. Watching him and taking in the blue waves, the sea breeze, the blurry horizon.
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5: 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Turnpike South, an accident at North Lake Boulevard. I-95 South has an accident just beyond Prospect Road with delays up to Atlantic Boulevard. In Port St. Lucie, Crosstown Parkway East, an accident on the approach to California Boulevard. Port St. Lucie Boulevard West has an accident just beyond Veterans Memorial Parkway. In Broward, State Road 7 North, an accident just after Commercial Boulevard. And Sunrise Boulevard East, an accident at State Road 7 North. This traffic service of Massage MV and the Traffic Center. I'm Sharina.
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9: 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So as regular listeners are aware, we were on the West Coast for the end of last week. Amazing event out in Sonoma. Had some great shows. And then I flew from San Francisco back home late into the night, Friday into the wee hours, Saturday morning. I got into bed at 3:15 a.m. local time in D.C. on Saturday, knowing full well that the alarm was hitting relatively early Saturday morning because we had a lot to get ready here at the house for a baby shower. We have announced on the show that we're expecting a second child, this time a daughter. We're very blessed and excited and nervous and all the feelings. And so we had a baby shower for friends and family. We had so many family members in town. Both sets of grandparents, my siblings, some plus ones, and then neighbors and friends and a great, great group. And we were anticipating around 50 total people at the house that afternoon. So many boxes had to get checked in terms of the to-do list. And we were able to, I think, pull it off. And we had a great time. And most people were able to stay for a while and just enjoy themselves. And we got some very cute gifts and all of it. Special, special day at the house. Weather was absolutely picture perfect. And we were thrilled. Couple things happened that I thought were highly entertaining. Our son, who's approaching 2.5, it's kind of that approximate spot. Our son, who's about 2.5, is aware, I think somewhat intellectually, that there's another baby coming, but it hasn't really hit home yet. He'll say certain things, and it's very cute, but I'm not sure he's totally getting what it means. He will. It'll be an adjustment and all of that, but nevertheless, he was loving the fact that not only were all the grandparents there, and he just adores his grandparents and his aunts and uncles. He was just so excited to see that whole crew, but all the other visitors and our friends. He is a social little kid.

0: very, very chatty. Again, I don't know where he gets this stuff from, but he was living his best life on Saturday at this baby shower, almost as if it was a party for him. Because in his mind, he's kind of the big kid, but also the baby. And there's a party and people are talking about the baby, so it's probably him. And he wasn't being at all obnoxious about it. He was just charming everyone and toddling around and dancing and playing with his little rocket toy that he has, just being a little boy. Very, very cute. At one point, the young woman that we're very dear friends with here in the area, who is going to be our daughter's godmother, she took it upon herself to bring a cocktail that she made in a large batch to the party. And it was like a sparkling, effervescent Paloma. It was pink. It was tequila-based. It had a ton of lime in there. And then she made a little station of setup with salt for the rim of the cup if people wanted that. There were sliced jalapenos if you wanted to make it a little spicy. There was sliced lime. There was sliced grapefruit. She really put on quite a production. And it was available in a carafe that had a faucet. And it looked very beautiful. And it was pink for a girl's baby shower. So aesthetically, it was lovely. We had a bunch of white and pink flowers as well. And it was delicious. Absolutely delicious. And party started around 2. And probably close to 4:30 or 5, at one point, our son toddled over to the kitchen island, which is where this drink was located, the carafe, and he got up on his stool to reach the faucet, if you will, the tap for this. And he, before he got caught, he was able to just ever so slightly turn on the pouring mechanism. And it got on the counter, and he was just intrigued by the ability to turn something on and for some kind of a cool looking liquid to come out. Now, he was not able to ingest any of it, and we were able to swoop in and take him away, and I explained over and over again as we were cleaning up so it didn't get too sticky. Nope, that's a special pink drink that's only for grown-ups. It's not for you. It's only for grown-ups. And he kind of listened, fussed a little bit, but didn't seem to really have too much of a problem. He didn't seem to bring it up very much. Until maybe an hour later, he started going around to anyone who will listen to point at the kitchen and just say, "A pink water's for grown-ups only." He was just informing everyone of that piece of information. And in fact, the next morning, I had drawn the short straw, so I was getting him ready first thing in the morning when he woke up, 7 a.m. after a long day of party and day drinking and all of it. I got him up early. That's his normal time. And he was just lying there in his crib. I walked into the room. I thought, "Good morning, bud." Turn on the light. Open the window shades a little bit. And he was just lying there. His eyes were open. He looked at me. He didn't move a muscle. And he just said, "Pink water's for the grown-ups only." That was his good morning message for me on Sunday. And I laughed out loud, just as I had when I put him to bed. So I put him down on Saturday night, and there was this other thing that happened that was super cute that I just had to share with you guys. Each night, at least when I'm doing the bedtime routine, the very last thing we do is we say a little prayer. So I stand over his crib, and I hold his little hand, and we say a prayer where we kind of just list the people that we love, and we thank God for those people and ask for protection, and it's always very sweet. And then at the end, we say amen together. And sometimes if I have forgotten someone from the list of people that we love, he will correct me. He will interject and remind me that we forgot to say this person or that person. He will add that person to the list, which is sweet. On Saturday night after the party, I exhausted the whole list of everyone. We were about to get to the amen. And he said, "And a great party." That was his addition. That was his addition to the prayer. So I guess it was a hit. It was a hit for us. It was a hit for him. And just a reminder, the pink water is only for grown-ups. Christine, I think you'd have had a good time because there was a lot of booze flowing all day long. I know that you had to get home to your own family, but because you were unable to make it, I'm guessing there is some Curious Christine fodder that we might get to in the time that we have left.
1: Well, I would like to point out that there are two people that have spilled that you know of in your home that you can identify.
0: That's true. You and a toddler. Yeah. That's the list.
1: The first thing I thought of, I'm like, so Conrad is spilled and so is Cookie.
0: Yeah, although he was more just being curious and doing it on purpose. I don't think you, like, splashed your red wine all over Katie Pavlich's beautiful white coat on purpose.
1: At least definitely not.
0: Yeah.
1: Definitely not.
0: So, there
1: now,
0: we go.
1: Now, I'm a little confused because you mentioned something about the godmother bringing booze, but I wasn't there and I didn't bring any hooch.
0: Yeah, it's because you're not the godmother again.
1: Oh.
0: You like to tell people. In fact, you were just telling someone out in California that you're my son's godmother.
1: Did
0: but
1: I?
0: No, that's not correct. That is not true.
1: I think a couple of people, I was like, yeah, we got married up in Napa.
0: We did not. I did. You were there.
1: I said we had the wedding up in Napa.
0: Yes. And on the air, when we were in wedding planning mode, you kept referring to it as our wedding. And I would, of course, jump in every time to make sure that people did not get the wrong sort of idea. Mm-hmm. But yes, our wonderful godmother to our daughter made a cocktail, Christine, that was very popular and went very quickly. And I think you would have, I know tequila isn't necessarily your very favorite, but man, it was, ooh, it was on point.
1: Well, I approve of that, godmother. Good choice. Bringing hooch where she goes. I do have questions. What theme were we running with? Because I was going to suggest carousels or ponies,
0: oh,
1: horses.
0: It's chilling.
1: Nothing better than a horse and a little girl.
0: Yeah, we didn't want to necessarily invoke those images given your sordid and disturbed history with ponies. So we did not do that. There wasn't really a theme per se the way that there was for our first baby shower. But it was just sort of like cute pink, white, and almost like a sage green was the color scheme.
1: Pretty.
0: And it was just kind of like a nice day party, garden party type theme with flowers. We had macaroons. We had chocolates. We had little finger sandwiches, that kind of thing.
1: Now, you don't need to register, really. It was more about getting clothing, right, for her?
0: And yeah, like, we didn't register this time just because, I don't know, it's our second kid.
1: And you so much stuff already from,
0: true,
1: from Conrad.
0: Not,
1: you know,
0: girl specific.
1: Exactly. So that's why it's more of like a sprinkle. Like, so that's why when you have your second one and if it's a different gender, that's when you get the clothes for the girls. But like buying girls' clothes, I'm sorry, is so much more fun than buying baby boy clothes. So don't you worry. Cookie is going to come up with some fine Italian clothing. Jersey Italian.
0: Oh.
1: Baby clothing.
0: No, thank you.
1: And
0: that's so kind.
1: Sending it.
0: We already
1: think leopard. Think animal prints.
0: Leopard print?
1: Yeah. Just think
0: like velour.
1: Oh my God. Can I get her a little juicy velour outfit? Oh, I have so many ideas. Very excited.
0: Does it come already sort of smelling like cigarette smoke? or do you have to add that yourself?
1: I'll do that myself. Don't worry.
0: As a little touch.
1: I got that.
0: Okay. Well, yeah, and I will say some of the gifts that we've gotten are very, very adorable girl stuff. And it's
1: so
0: something that we're
1: fun
0: adjusting to. In fact, there's the last thing that I'll mention very quickly because we've got to run. I'm sitting here in my home studio, which is going to have to relocate in the coming weeks because this space is going to become the nursery. And I am staring at the wall, which for as long as this has been a home studio for me has just been painted a very neutral gray. We have swatches of multiple shades of different colors right on the wall here because the whole room is getting made over. And we did a whole vote with the whole family about which paint color people like the best. And I think we've made a decision. So this special little room where lots of radio magic has been made for years is going to look very different. The makeover will be dramatic, and we will have a shiny new studio very soon elsewhere in the home. But it's just funny to look up and see different sort of light pastel pinks and other colors staring at me here because that'll be a very different look. I'm sure you have more questions, Christine, but we're up against the clock. So hold on to them. I'm sure we'll have more conversations about this. as the weeks unfold here, as we are getting closer and closer to the summer due date. Thanks to everyone who showed up on Saturday, family, friends, and the like, neighbors, everyone. We had a great, great time. And the police weren't called because certain someone couldn't make it. With that, we'll be back here tomorrow on the Guy Benson Show. Same time, same place. We'll talk to you then. Have a great night.
1: You mentioned something about the godmother bringing booze, but I wasn't there and I didn't bring any hooch.
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6: From ABC News, I'm Mike Dubusky. Police now say two gunmen are dead who allegedly stormed the Islamic Center of San Diego this afternoon. San Diego Police Chief Scott Wall says all the children who were on site were evacuated and are now safe, but there were adult casualties.
7: Our hearts go out to the families that are in this moment being notified of what has happened to their loved ones. We have three confirmed adults that are deceased at the Islamic Center.
6: An investigation into the shooter's motives is now underway. President Trump writing on social media this afternoon that the U.S. will hold off on a planned military attack on Iran that had been scheduled for tomorrow.
8: That pause, according to the president, is because, quote, serious negotiations are now taking place and a deal acceptable to the U.S., quote, will be made. Still, the president warned he's asked the Pentagon to prepare for, quote, a full large-scale assault on Iran on a moment's notice in the event that an acceptable deal is not reached. Karen Travers, ABC News, the White House.
6: An American citizen has tested positive for the Ebola virus and is now being held at a U.S. military base in Germany. That person, identified as a medical missionary named Dr. Peter Stafford, had been working in the Democratic Republic of Congo, where an outbreak of that virus is taking place. ABC News medical correspondent Dr. Darian Sutton has more.
9: There is no approved vaccine for the current strain that we're seeing circulating in the Democratic Republic of Congo, as well as Uganda, and there's no formal treatment, and that is where the problem comes into play, because without that access to a vaccine and treatment, that makes treating this problem even more difficult. And with limitations in resources, interruptions in aid, for example, the USAID, that leaves many of these people without the needed assistance and increases the risk of death from these infections.
6: Nearly 90 people are suspected to have died from Ebola in the DRC. And in Oakland, California, a jury tossed out Elon Musk's lawsuit against Sam Altman. You're listening to ABC News.
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15: 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Turnpike South, an accident at North Lake Boulevard. I-95 South has an accident just beyond Prospect Road with delays up to Atlantic Boulevard. In Port St. Lucie, Crosstown Parkway East, an accident on the approach to California Boulevard. Port St. Lucie Boulevard West has an accident just beyond Veterans Memorial Parkway. In Broward, State Road 7 North, an accident just after Commercial Boulevard. And Sunrise Boulevard East, an accident at State Road 7 North. 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I'm Sharina.
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17: From the WPBS 25 Weather Center, I'm First Warning Meteorologist Glenn Glazer. This evening here in South Florida, isolated coastal rainfall is possible. Low temperatures in the mid to low 70s along the Treasure Coast and in Okeechobee County, and mid to upper 70s in Palm Beach County. Light breezy winds out of the east and mostly clear skies. On Tuesday, high temperatures in the mid to upper 80s with a chance for scattered rainfall.
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19: It is Will Kane Country, streaming live at the Will Kane Country YouTube channel, the Will Kane Facebook page. We're always here, as you know, by hitting follow at Spotify or on Apple. Back together again. Back and healthy. Back from COVID, back from Hantavirus. Except I believe that Dan is headed downhill.
20: Dude.
19: Which suggests that somehow Hantavirus is contagious through microphones and Zoom. Because I have not seen Dan in several weeks. But after a week on my deathbed, it sounds like, Dan, you are headed downhill with Hantavirus.
20: Yeah, somehow I got it from you. We're just going to blame you for it. But yeah, it's rough. I don't know why. Excuse me.
19: In the first day I missed of work in what I believe is 7 years. Patrick wants to poke a hole in that mythology, but that doesn't make for good content or fit with my memory. First day I missed of work in 7 years. I returned last Thursday, as you guys remember, and I was here with you. And I hosted the Will Cain Show on Fox News. In all transparency, I was hacking along at every commercial break and during every sot played. That's a piece of sound on tape, industry jargon, in the no lingo. Every piece of sound that I played on television, I took the opportunity to cough. By the end of that show, the television staff, who is not in Dallas, said, why don't you take tomorrow off? And as impressive. I looked around the studio in Dallas, most people were like, yeah, we think you should go ahead and take off Friday. And I had to come to a realization that most of my life, I have thought of sickness as weakness. And I have thought that you should not give in. That showing up to work's a little bit like storming Normandy. If you can't make it, then you better have a serious, lifelong limp. This injury better be something that you are not shaking off in a matter of hours. It's one of the things I really don't like about soccer. Watch my boys play soccer, and I just don't like the dramatic falls, the dramatic tumbles, the bullet shot wounds from the stands that turn into a walk-off some 30 seconds later. If we have a rule in my family, if the cart comes out on the field, you're done for the day, and I'm assuming it's going to be for weeks. So I don't like the idea of missing games, missing playing time, missing work. But what I had to come to the realization of in the past week is nobody wants you at work. You are not storming Normandy. You are not that important. Griff Jenkins will soldier on just fine. We would rather you stay home and get well. And I think it took me a while. It took me about a week, and everything I felt reminds me not of Hantavirus, but does remind me of COVID. And as I've been told, COVID is going around, but now there's so many different strains that nobody cares. You can't test. You can't do anything. Just live. You got COVID. Go ahead, Simpsons tinfoil Pat.
21: I don't think that's a really good way to look at things. You can just ask Wally Pipp, you know, what happened when he didn't show up for work one day. He never got it back. So
19: correct.
21: You're looking at the Griff Jenkins show.
19: I agree, Pat. I do live.
21: 4 o'clock.
19: I do. I believe in that moniker. I think you're exactly right. I grew up with the tales of Wally Pipp. Anybody too young to remember ought to know the story of Wally Pipp. Wally Pipp was the everyday first baseman of the New York Yankees. He got hurt. A young rookie came in. I believe if I have my history correct, by the name of Joe DiMaggio. And
21: Gehrig.
19: Joe DiMaggio never gave up first base. Never gave it up.
21: Lou Gehrig.
19: Is it Lou Gehrig?
21: Yeah.
19: It was Lou Gehrig that took Wally Pipp's spot.
20: Well, Tony Fernandez, too, Derek Jeter. That's how he started. Tony Fernandez got hurt. Derek Jeter comes in. Rest is history.
19: Drew Bledsoe, Tom Brady.
20: Yeah.
19: That's exactly right. You're just one Hantavirus away.
21: Bledsoe.
20: Wait, what are you saying about my job?
19: The Griff Jenkins show.
21: Bledsoe was bleeding internally. He had no choice.
19: To be fair, it wasn't. I'm sure all these men were legitimately injured. It's not about it being fake, but it's how much you can soldier on. Because as I was trying to say, you're one Hantavirus away from the Griff Jenkins show. There is news this morning from the trial of Luigi Mangione. The judge has ruled that certain evidence collected by police in his backpack subsequent to his arrest will be suppressed at trial. Despite what we first heard when that headline blared across the news this morning, it does not seem to be critical evidence that is being held away from a potential jury in the trial of Luigi Mangione. It is the gun magazine. It is a computer chip. It is a passport. It is a conversation about a fake ID. But the judge did rule that the search of the backpack incident and subsequent to arrest that included the gun, the silencer, and the manifesto, all critical pieces of evidence, are still admissible. They were legal searches in after the arrest of Luigi Mangione, and those items will be available to the jury at trial. But what struck me in sort of the reporting around this morning as he appeared in court was the people outside court. And you saw some of the ladies out there supporting Luigi Mangione. And it's funny and interesting to put a face to the anonymous accounts on social media. When you see people supporting and posting in support of Luigi Mangione, it's hard to imagine who it is that is rallying to his side, rallying to his cause. But outside the courtroom in New York City, yeah, these look like women that you could know, Dan. These look like members of the Brooklyn Brunch crew. Mm-hmm. In what I think is a fairly accurate description, you're looking at attractive 27-year-old women who are all out there lined up to support Luigi. They got a little bit of style. They're all making a bit of a fashion statement. They're on the edge of something. Some of them are dressed like 1940s.
20: You got a goth girl in there.
19: You got a goth girl. But you also have like a suburban...
20: They're printing shirts.
19: ...woman in a Free Luigi t-shirt.
20: Yeah.
19: It's pretty interesting. I mean, we've already done the studies. People have wondered about women and their attraction to murderers. And the women that want to marry Charles Manson. And the women that send letters to serial killers. And here you have a version of that, just the murderer with a cause, the assassin with a message. And I would suggest that these women are more attracted to not the message, but the man in Luigi Mangione. Coming up, the author of Plan Red, China's Project to Destroy America, Gordon Chang, on the current relationship between China and the United States on Will Cain Country.
0: More of Will Cain Country next.
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19: Welcome back to Will Kane Country. Rivals, enemies, partners. After a week in China, meetings between Xi Jinping and President Donald Trump, what is our relationship with China? Gordon Chang is the author of Plan Red, China's Project to Destroy America. He's been a longtime friend of every show I've ever hosted, from Real News on the Blaze to the Will Kane Show on Fox News. And Gordon Chang joins us now on Will Kane Country. Hey, Gordon.
29: Thank you so much, Will. Yes, it's been quite some time since The Blaze.
19: Yeah, we've been together on television in some capacity for at least, I would imagine, 16 years, maybe 15, 16 years. We've been talking about China pretty much all that time, Gordon. Do you think anything's different from maybe what you and I would have said 15 years ago after a week in China and the meetings between Xi Jinping and President Trump? Is anything different in our relationship with China?
29: No, I don't think that it is. And I don't think President Trump thought he could change that relationship with China. My guess is that he was giving China an off-ramp, as he tried to give off-ramps to Vladimir Putin and to Kim Jong-un. And the idea is to accommodate them and see if there can be some working relationship. What we found after this summit is that, yes, there is some possibility of that. The important thing here is that we will not know about the results of the summit for quite some time. You know, as I mentioned on your show on Thursday, there is a lot of canned summits. There are a lot of canned summits that occur. This was not one of them. And what President Trump did, and whatever you think of the summit, and I was not a big fan of it, but whatever you think of the summit, we got to give a lot of credit to President Trump for going into enemy territory and trying to negotiate a off-ramp for the Chinese, because that's what they need right now. Xi Jinping is too arrogant, but President Trump is generous.
19: Gordon, has there ever been a relationship like this in history where I don't think someone could accuse you of being totally inaccurate when you describe us as enemies, but I think that no one could disagree if we described our relationship as rivalries, and yet so mutually independent. I mean, China needs the United States for exports, for consumption. The United States needs China for imports, for production. And in some ways, it is a mutually, not just beneficial, but a mutually assured destruction to go to war or go to at odds with each other in the most obvious of ways, because it threatens the ability to crater either economy. And yet still here we are, if not overtly, fighting each other in every subversive way possible.
29: And that's right. We are not going to go into a major war with China, or at least we're going to do our best not to. But China has redefined warfare. They call it unrestricted warfare. And that's the title of that slim 1999 book by then two Chinese Air Force colonels who talked about the use of any tactics, including terrorism, to take down the U.S. And in that book, they actually mentioned bin Laden, who was China was supporting at the time, supporting bin Laden hitting the United States. So this was 2 years before 9/11. And that shows you the nature of the relationship, which is why I use the term enemy. And if they, you know, if the Chinese, you know, were there, they have made it absolutely clear. In May 2019, People's Daily, the most authoritative publication in China, carried a landmark editorial that declared a, quote, people's war on us. And although we may dismiss that as propaganda, that phrase, people's war, has a meaning which resonates in the Communist Party. It's total war, as PLA Daily defined it in March 2023. So we got to understand, and that's why we should put into context, like the fentanyl deaths in our country. They're not overdoses. These are murders, because the Communist Party is behind the sale of fentanyl, and it has actually done all it can to kill as many Americans as possible. And I know that's hard for Americans to understand, but if you look at what the Chinese Communist Party has been doing to support the fentanyl gangs, it becomes evident.
19: What would you rattle off if I asked you to quickly rattle off 10 examples of unrestricted warfare being committed by China? Obviously, one of those would be fentanyl production and export. Give me your other, off the top of your head, quick list of actions taken by China in unrestricted warfare.
29: Maintaining biological weapons facilities on American soil. Two of them, one in Reedley, California, the other in Las Vegas. And by the way, there's almost certainly at least a third. Then you have the secret Chinese police stations, the one in New York City, which was discovered and closed, but at least 7 to 9 more, according to the New York Post and People's Daily. The planting of bombs, as we saw on March 10th at MacDill Air Force Base, that was a warning to the United States. The drone flights over our military facilities, there were two major incidents, the last being in March of this year, when there were drone flights over 4 U.S. military bases. The illicit surveillance of our infrastructure, the importation of modified pathogens by Chinese researchers, the sending of seeds unsolicited into the United States, including and especially the state of Texas. And I think that's an attempt to plant invasive species in the United States. They're fueling protests. They're urging violence, and urging violence openly, which they did in 2020. They're importing into the U.S. counterfeit currency, which is an act of war. They're importing into the U.S. automatic weapons parts, which they have done. The list just goes on and on and on. And when you look at the totality of this, plus what they'd say in their propaganda, and propaganda is really important to a regime like China, you have to assume that this is a war fought on sort of a different footing than we Americans are used to. We're used to war as we see it in the movies. The Chinese have taken this to a new level.
19: In that book, which I have a copy of, Unrestricted Warfare, it also talks about the Chinese mindset, Gordon, that it is not captured by 5-10 year increments, but rather it thinks in terms of 50-year increments and centuries. And that these wars, as you describe, can be won and will be won over a long period of time. Reconcile something for me, Gordon. If that is the Chinese mindset, that we're going to commit ourselves to unrestricted warfare against America, so that by the time we arrive at 2050 or 2100, that China is the preeminent global superpower over the United States, How do you reconcile that long-term commitment and vision against sort of their short-term focus and acute, potentially kinetic focus on Taiwan? Like, or is it all the same stuff that's playing out in Taiwan, but it seems that there is patience at play with the United States and impatience at play with Taiwan?
29: Or Hong Kong or a number of other things. And that's a really important comment you made, because Xi Jinping has been making some very short-term decisions. And if you look at Xi Jinping versus President Trump, Trump has been actually making some very long-term decisions, willing to take political heat in the short term in order to accomplish big objectives. So that's really important in terms of the way we think about this rivalry with China. With regard to Taiwan, Xi Jinping has made it a test of his personal legitimacy to annex Taiwan. So Xi thinks he's going to be there a long time, so he's willing to wait a little bit. But I also think that Xi sees a limited window of opportunity because he has these grand ambitions. After all, he pushes the notion that China is the world's only sovereign state and that the moon and Mars should be sovereign Chinese territory. But he can see his country, or I think he can see his country falling away beneath him, especially with a crumbling economy, a demography that is in collapse, the biggest collapse in demography in history in the absence of war. So we're watching a country fall apart, which is fascinating. And I think that that means Xi Jinping is starting to accelerate his plans. Problem for him is he's decimated the Chinese military, and it's not capable of launching an invasion of the main island of Taiwan in the absence of the use of nuclear weapons.
19: All right, Gordon Chang, by the way, can be followed on X at Gordon G. Chang. We always appreciate the conversation. Fascinating. Gordon, it's good to see you. Thanks for being with us here today.
29: And thank you so much, Will. I really appreciate it.
19: Let's take a quick break. We'll be right back here on Will Cain Country.
10: 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I've been surfing here since I was a kid. Now, seeing my grandson out on the water, it means everything to me. Watching him and taking in the blue waves, the sea breeze, the blurry horizon.
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13: Special report from ABC News. I'm Mike Dubusky. President Trump now responding to today's deadly shooting at the Islamic Center of San Diego.
14: Terrible situation. I've been given some early updates, but we're going to be going back and looking at it very strongly.
13: That shooting playing out just before noon local time in California when two gunmen allegedly opened fire at the mosque, killing three adults, including a security guard. All the children at the center were evacuated safely. Mark Remley, special agent in charge of the FBI San Diego field office, says shortly afterward they discovered a car with the suspected shooters dead of apparently self-inflicted gunshot wounds.
15: There were two subjects, both teenagers, and both are confirmed deceased.
13: Police are now investigating a potential motive, but said the shooting is currently being considered a hate crime. The Islamic Center of San Diego says it is the largest mosque in San Diego County. This is ABC News.
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1: 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Turnpike South, an accident on the approach of Beeline Highway and another just beyond Commercial Boulevard. And I-95 South, seeing an accident just after Griffin Road with congestion back to 595. This traffic is service of Massage MV and the Traffic Center. I'm Sharina.
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18: From the WPBS 25 Weather Center, I'm First Warning Meteorologist Glenn Glazer. This evening here in South Florida, isolated coastal rainfall is possible. Low temperatures in the mid to low 70s along the Treasure Coast and in Okeechobee County, and mid to upper 70s in Palm Beach County. Light breezy winds out of the east and mostly clear skies. On Tuesday, high temperatures in the mid to upper 80s with a chance for scattered rainfall.
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0: Welcome back to Will Kane Country. I want to go to the state of Tennessee. After the Supreme Court's ruling that states can no longer use race as a prerequisite in drawing up lines for congressional voting districts, the left has leaned all in on the idea that we have reversed course and have arrived at a pre-1964 Civil Rights Act America, that we are once again in the midst of Jim Crow, that we are once again in the midst of segregation, that America has taken a gigantic back step backwards. Amidst that fight, Tennessee State Representative Justin Pearson has become one of the frontmen for this message, a message that is being echoed by Cory Booker, Senator of New Jersey, Jim Clyburn, Representative from South Carolina, and many, many others, including Alexandria Ocasio-Cortez, who made a visit to the South, stood behind bulletproof glass in a cage like the Pope, and said it's time for the North to step up to the South, suggesting it's almost time for a fight. But amidst all this, a modern-day Malcolm X has emerged in Justin Pearson of Tennessee. Pearson last week was seen getting in the face of a Tennessee State trooper and saying, "Get up out of my face, boy." He's got an afro. He wears an African scarf or scrawl across his shoulders. He hasn't always been this way, by the way. You can go find videos of him in college where he's talking about compromise and bipartisanship and bringing people together. But somewhere along the line, he has decided it's better to be Malcolm X than Harold Ford Jr. So this is what he did recently. Again, in the State House at Tennessee, if you're listening on Spotify or on radio, I'll explain to you what takes place here as Pearson gets up and gets in the face of a Republican. Pearson gets up and walks around the backside of a dais. I'm not sure what you call that, where in a committee room, politicians sit behind long desks.
1: I was going to say pulpit.
0: And approaches, I think it's a dais. I'm not positive. I think you call that a dais. Not a pulpit, not a pew. Not sure what you call that. And he gets behind there, and the Republican just sits there, by the way, as Pearson leans down over him with his finger into his face, pointing at him, saying something very aggressively about his family, like, "Stay away from my family." This is the second time in as many weeks where Pearson looks like he's ready to take this to physical violence, physical confrontation, which, by the way, he has no business of doing, because Pearson looks like he is 5'10", 6'1", with an afro like Fletch.
1: He'll find out.
0: He looks like he is 160 pounds, 175 with an afro. He is nothing. He is a buck nothing, 5 foot nothing. And he's acting like he's the toughest kid on the block because of tone and style, which is going to carry him as far as the first punch. It's going to carry him as far as his little bark can reach. And he is going to become a star. Sadly, as you talk about politics and you want to hope that this is shame, a moment of shame for how someone would conduct themselves in elected representative, it's going to make him an absolute star in modern day politics. Go ahead, Patrick.
2: Either way. So like if you, I think what he's trying to do is gin up a response, a physical response. So then you can go, "Oh, look at us. We're being repressed by people physically." And then he wins. Or
0: did you hear the crowd when he did that? Did you hear the crowd? The crowd was full of women, and the women are yelling, "Don't touch him." They're not talking about Pearson touching the Republican rep who hasn't moved. They're talking about the security that steps in and pulls Pearson away. And they're all yelling, "Don't touch him," immediately positioning him as the victim.
2: Yes.
0: And of course, the victim in a racist physical confrontation. Play it again and listen this time to the crowd and the way that they're reacting to Pearson being restrained.
3: No, sir. No, sir. No, sir. No, sir. No, sir. No, sir. No, sir. No, sir. No, sir. No, sir. No, sir. No, sir. No, sir. No, sir. No, sir. No, sir. No, sir. No, sir. No, sir. No, sir. No, sir. No, sir. No, sir. No, sir. No, sir. No, sir. No, sir. No, sir. No, sir. No, sir. No, sir. No, sir. No, sir. No, sir. No, sir. No, sir. No, sir. No, sir. No, sir. No, sir. No, sir. No, sir. No, sir. No, sir. No, sir. No, sir. No, sir. No, sir. No, sir. No, sir. No, sir. No, sir. No, sir. No, sir. No, sir. No, sir. No, sir. No, sir. No, sir. No, sir. No, sir. No, sir. No, sir. No, sir. No, sir. No, sir. No, sir. No, sir. No, sir. No, sir. No, sir. No, sir. No, sir. No, sir. No, sir. No, s
0: One of the three men that are restraining Pearson is a black man. And yet here are these women yelling, "Don't touch him. Don't touch him. Let him go." The first man who approaches him is a white man who says, "No, sir. No, sir. We're not doing this here." At which point, Pearson is turned into the martyr. Don't touch him. Don't touch him. And here is what I would forward you today. We are sickened with something. Sickened with, as Gad Saad would describe it, as suicidal empathy. Sickened with white guilt. Sickened with something that forces us into seeing any interaction with race as not the facts or not the interaction before us, but as a larger story, a story driven out 100 years of history that can only see these moments as a larger act within the greater play. Coming up, Lippy Steinem, the CEO of ReAlloys, explains to us exactly why it is for now that China dominates rare earth minerals.
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1: Lippy Sternheim is the CEO of Realloys, a critical mineral processing business here. Lippy, let's start with something that we've known for quite some time. The issue with critical minerals and China's dominance in the world of critical minerals is not where the minerals lie and not the ability to mine those minerals. The United States is rich, rich in minerals. The question is, what do we do with those minerals? How can we do something with those minerals? How do we turn them into a usable product?
2: Correct. As Trump said in Davos, it's not the rare minerals, it's the rare processing. And that was actually a quote from Elon Musk, which came about, I think it was 2 years ago in April. He tweeted that out. It's not the rare minerals, it's the rare processing. Just get a little, your radioactive components of rare earth make it complicated. So most rare earth has uranium and thorium, which is complicated, as you know, with environmental, EPA, and all of these things in America, it gets complicated. There's a company, Lynas, which is a Malaysian company, one of the two largest by market cap companies in rare earth. There's Mountain Pass and Lynas. Lynas got a grant from the government in 2021, I think it was, to build a rare earth processing facility in Texas. And they canceled it this year, and it's most likely the EPA hadn't given them a permit. And it's complicated. Nobody wants radioactive waste in their wastewater. So that's why these things were offshored for many years and reasons for that. You know, there's many countries with many mines, as you started off by saying, that it's not the mining that's the problem. There's 100 rare earth mines that'll come online at some point. That's not the issue. The processing is the problem. And the problem is also the technologies and the sophistication of the components. So just to run you through it in a short snap, there's, call it rocks for the layman. There's rocks in the earth. You got to process it, turn it into oxides. You got to metallize it from oxides. You got to metallize it. And then the final product is rare earth magnets. So first, everybody just needs to understand what we're building here. China today controls all the processing, most of the mining, but that's not the issue that we can get over with. But then the processing, and you can't just build a plant tomorrow for the reason I mentioned, plus all the technologies that go with it. I used to run a gold mining company. A mill in gold, you put in rocks, it goes through flotation, it's simple, it comes out the other side, doré. Rare earth is many, it's like separating 21 hairs from your eyelash. It's just that's complicated, and you're separating them in these minute amounts, in these very minute amounts to make something commercially viable. So the processing, metallizing, there's very little metallizing. We own a company, the only one in North America that I know of, that's in the metallizing business. Mountain Pass bought one in some other country, I think Australia. USA Rare Earth bought one in London that they bought. But the metallizing is another heavy, you know, complex, sophisticated thing to do. And then the final one, which is making magnets, which we announced early on that we did an MOU with JOGMEC, the Japanese, who are the most advanced in this space of magnets, making magnets. And it kind of has to do with the temperature.

0: and the the different version of magnets. Lights go into your EVs. Heavies are more for military. F-35s, missiles, high temperature. At high temperatures, the magnetic capabilities drop. So you have to have a higher powered magnet. The magnet has to have higher capacities for temperature and things like that. So that's just the understanding of the business. Mine, processing, refining, metallizing, and then magnet making. Everything but the mining has to be brought onshore to America. Now it's China. They say 99%, it's like your question of down the pike or down the pipe. Is it 99% in China or 98.7? I don't know, but it's China. They own it all.
1: So processing, refining, metallicizing, and magnetizing, that is all China? All four of those stages, 90% plus China?
0: For heavies, definitely. Yes. And for lights, starting to get more, like you have the big mine in California for Mountain Pass, and they're focused on that's light rare earths, and they're processing and bringing it now, over here. Originally, they were shipping that to China to process there, and now they're building their processing facilities here. Our company, Realloys, is focused specifically on defense, and I'll tell you why. January 1st, 2027, as Trump tweeted on social, Truth Social, Trump Social, whatever it's called, the online, on Sunday, no more waivers. Till now, everybody's getting waivers. So if you can't make it, you go to China and you get a waiver. The law, written in law, it's not an executive decree. It's not, it's a law. January 1st, 2027, you can no longer supply defense establishment with anything that is a Chinese nexus. So we're very focused and racing towards that deadline to make sure that the defense industrial base has what they need, and focus mostly on dysprosium and terbium, which are the heavy metals which go into that's the capabilities we're looking to make.
1: Let's take a quick break. We'll be right back here on Will Kane Country.
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0: Welcome back to Will Kane Country. I know that China is a black box, Lippy, but has there been much research out of China on the environmental effect of all of the processing, refining, and magnetizing, all the stages that we are missing here in the United States because of concerns over environmental issues? Has there been an analysis on the environmental issues in China, and has there been a way they've gotten around that, or are they just poisoning the well water of the Chinese?
1: Probably number two. It's not a clean business. We just announced a couple of weeks ago that we've invented a process which, hydrofluoric acid, you know what that is? You put it on your hand, it goes to the other side. It's most dangerous, one of the most dangerous chemicals. It's used in all rare earth processing. We just came out with a new way of making it, without a hydrochloric free way of making it. That's an example. China is, mining is dirty, processing is dirty, and it's made there. One of the benefits in our case specifically, we partnered with the Canadian government. So it's a quick background, SRC, Saskatchewan Research Council, which is the provincial government of Saskatchewan's kind of back laboratory for a lot of mining companies. They do a lot of work. It's a profitable business, but it's a government company. They set out in 2021, like others, to go build a facility for processing rare earths. They were going to go to China and get components from there and machinery from there. And China said, we're not selling to anybody that's not our friend anymore. So they ended up building it without any Chinese ties. They said, okay, we're going to build it from ground up. So it's the only North American facility that's from the ground up. Therefore, it's built with North American style, zero discharge, clean. They take out the uranium, thorium in the beginning of the stages, so they can take that out, so it's not a problem. There's the other plants are all built with Chinese chemicals. Anybody else that has a plant today is built running on Chinese chemicals, Chinese components. It's got a Chinese tie somehow. So if one day the president says nothing else coming in from there, they got a problem anyway. But in the sense of selling to defense, those are Chinese ties. We have zero. And this was built with clean, and that's with this hydrofluoric free acid kind of technology. All of these things are now our technology, mm-hmm. our ingenuity of making this a North American thing.
0: That's what I was curious about. Have we reached the capability of doing this in a way that is not concerning for the environment? So the excuses that have prevented us from building this infrastructure in the United States, are those excuses environmentally still valid, or have we figured this out? Perhaps more expensive than getting it from China, but have we figured this out in a way to do it that's safe for the environment?
1: We and our partners have figured that out. And we can show it. We've figured that out. And it took, again, thanks to the SRC and our company in Ohio and Euclid that we originally bought, PMT.
0: Right.
1: We have gotten that. It will take time, though. I was going to ask, how come, I got asked the other day, how come we're not up and running? You can't build 40 years in 4 minutes. It takes time. But by 2030...
0: Well, that's what I wanted to ask you. Actually, Lippy, that's the line of questioning I wanted to go down. And I understand what you guys are doing with ReAlloy is important. There are others as well working in this industry trying to build stuff. I know there's a magnet factory right here in Texas, in Fort Worth, not far from where I am now. Working, I believe that would be on the final stages of magnetization. But what I'm curious about is, okay, we have the capability to do this in a safe way, this environment, but it doesn't happen over the night. So how big of head start does China have on us? I mean, how long does it take to build this infrastructure, these plants, these symbiotic relationships among the stages of processing and the different plants that are needed? Like, in President Trump's law, as you just described, like, we can't just start from nothing and have it done in 3 or 4 years, I would imagine. So what type of time lead are we looking at here before we can start pulling the percentages down from 90% from China?
1: So on the heavy side, which I'll stick to, which is, again, defense related, and on the defense side and what we're doing on the heavy rare earths, will be in production by the beginning of next year at the latest to meet those deadlines. And capacity, expanding capacity to where you're actually fulfilling almost, if not all, the needs of the defense, which, there's a lot more electric cars than there are F-35s, obviously. But to meet those needs in the next 3 years, we'll have built out the infrastructure. It was taking the time because we also have a head start. So we do have, because of the SRC, we have at least a 3 to 5 years, and I would say possibly even longer, a head start than other people on that. But the infrastructure will be built out because of this administration's efforts. All the credit goes to them for funding the companies, for being behind them. It will be built out by 2030, 2031, I think, the Chinese problem will be over in rare earths, I believe. And the demand will be met for the most part. Definitely on the defense side, definitely on the heavy side from what we're doing. And then on the light side, I think the other companies, as you mentioned, there's other people in the space. One of the critical things is we're not coming out with, like, our plant works on solvent extraction. It's an old, you know, old technologies. It's just the cleaner, newer version, modern, AI-driven. We have, for 80 people that work in China on one thing, we can do it with 2N AI. So there's a lot of technological advances being, you know, built into these capabilities. But I believe, to answer your question simply, within 3 to 5 years, this entire thing will be built out.
0: Oh, that's fascinating. That's fascinating. And then we'll go back full circle here at the end of our conversation. We have, at home in America, on American soil, what percentage of the critical minerals that we actually need? And I know that's a varied, there's all types of minerals that will be used and are needed for various products. And we don't have them all in America, but I'm led to believe we're pretty rich. It's not rare. Maybe everybody has it, but there's some that we might have to go other places to get.
1: Agreed. So mining is not the it's not the focus that we're not in business. So one of the big component factors here, when you build a mining facility, so typically you own a piece of land, bless you, you own a piece of land, you got rocks in there, you got gold, so you go build a mill on it, you process it, and you process your gold. We've built it backwards. Even though we're a mine to magnet company, we went from the end to the beginning. So our processing facility that we're...
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6: From ABC News, I'm Stephanie Officer. An active shooting took place at San Diego's largest mosque today. The campus includes a school for children ages 5 and up where they're taught Arabic and the Quran. School children were seen escorted off campus holding hands as heavily armed police officers watched over them. Moments ago, San Diego Police Chief Scott Wall confirmed 2 suspects are dead and 3 victims were killed.
7: Our hearts go out to the families that are in this moment being notified of what has happened to their loved ones. We have 3 confirmed adults that are deceased at the Islamic Center.
6: Police say none of the children were harmed and they're investigating the possible motive. No end in sight to the war with Iran. A ceasefire between the two countries is holding, but the Strait of Hormuz is still blocked. And there's no arrangement in the works to let maritime traffic through. The Iranians have reiterated its position on what parameters they'd like to see in a peace deal, but President Trump is not accepting them. ABC's James Longman.
8: What Donald Trump seems to want is an agreement now that not only will Iran open the Strait of Hormuz, but it also agree to his nuclear demands. And that is to say, and we understand, and it was clear last week, the president believes that Iran's commitment to stopping enriching uranium for a period of 20 years is something that he wants and he would accept in any deal. But the Iranians don't want to get there. They want to talk about Hormuz first. So we're seeing Iran and the United States come at this from 2 different directions.
6: Former LAPD Detective Mark Furman has died, according to an Idaho coroner's office. Furman was the one who found the bloody glove in the O.J. Simpson case and would later become the only person convicted of any crime in the murders of Nicole Brown Simpson and Ron Goldman. A Spanish court has acquitted Shakira in a tax fraud case and ordered the government to return the equivalent of about $64 million to the pop star in wrongly imposed fines. 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
10: Are J6ers on the verge of finally receiving some measure of compensation for enduring years of torment by the Biden Department of Justice? It appears an agreement with the Internal Revenue Service just laid the groundwork to establish restitution fund to make J6ers and others at least partially whole for the life-destroying abuses inflicted by the federal government. On Monday, the president's attorneys filed a motion to voluntarily dismiss his lawsuit against the IRS for the unlawful disclosure of Trump's tax documents to the New York Times in 2019, which resulted in a bombshell Times article just weeks before the 2020 election that claimed the president was a tax scofflaw. An IRS contractor, Charles Littlejohn, was indicted on minor charges in 2023 for stealing and sharing thousands of IRS files to the Times and ProPublica. He was sentenced to 5 years in prison. Earlier this year, the president, in addition to Eric Trump and the Trump Organization, sued the IRS for $10 billion in damages related to the disclosures. Mr. Littlejohn's unlawful disclosure of plaintiffs' tax returns and related information to the New York Times and ProPublica caused reputational and financial harm to the plaintiffs and adversely impacted President Trump's support among voters in the 2020 presidential election. That's what his attorneys wrote in the lawsuit. They also cited prosecutors in the Littlejohn case, who accused the IRS worker of seeking to influence an election and to reshape our nation's political discourse and political process. Shortly after filing the dismissal notice, since the president in effect represents both the plaintiff and the defendant, no action is needed by the judge, according to a footnote in today's filing. Acting Attorney General Todd Blanche announced the creation of an anti-weaponization fund in the amount of $1,766,000,000 in honor of the country's founding in 1776. The machinery of government should never be weaponized against any American, and it is this department's intention to make right the wrongs that were previously done while ensuring this never happens again. That's what Blanche said in a press release. As part of this settlement, we are setting up a lawful process for victims of lawfare and weaponization to be heard and seek redress. As part of the agreement, the president also will drop administrative claims against the DOJ for damages related to the Russiagate hoax and the 2022 FBI raid of Mar-a-Lago. According to ABC News, a five-member commission will handle claims filed by weaponization victims. Four members will be appointed by Blanche. Money will be held in the government's existing judgment fund.
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12: From the WPBS 25 Weather Center, I'm First Warning Meteorologist Glenn Glazer. This evening here in South Florida, isolated coastal rainfall is possible. Low temperatures in the mid to low 70s along the Treasure Coast and in Okeechobee County, and mid to upper 70s in Palm Beach County. Light breezy winds out of the east and mostly clear skies. On Tuesday, high temperatures in the mid to upper 80s with a chance for scattered rainfall.

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1: Great radio stations everywhere, along with Sam and Polo. It is the Joe Pags Show. Glad to have you along for the ride. Thanks. I appreciate you stopping by. I trust you had a nice weekend. I hope you did. I had a pretty good one. Way too short. They're always just way too short now. We've got a couple of big interviews today. Gordon Chang will break down exactly what went on in Beijing the other day in China when the president went there to go speak with President Xi. See, what is going on with this wing? You know what I mean?
2: You have such straight hair. You have just one curly section.
1: One little curly part. Yeah, we could this coming weekend. Just come over and let's just chop it off.
2: Okay, yeah, let's do it.
1: You know what I mean?
2: Yeah, let's try
1: it right off.
2: You know, why not?
1: Couple of big interviews. Gordon Chang will break down that meeting. He says that she tried to humiliate Trump. I'm like, well, really? Okay, that's going to be interesting. That'll be hour two. Hour three will be Kay Hill about how we're sort of getting to the post-climate change garbage, the UN now having to back away from the climate change nonsense. There's some meme that's going around. A guy from 10 years ago in 16 talking about how we'll all be dead by 2026. I don't know. Last I checked, we're still doing pretty well. It's going to put it out there. So we'll talk about that with Kay and then a whole lot more, including will Spencer Pratt be the mayor of L.A.? Her comments on that are pretty interesting. I want to start with this. I don't like it. I don't like the infighting on the right. I don't. It's like our side wants to fight all the time. And the other side just will get to, no matter how bad their politics are on the left, they will circle the wagons and always support each other. Now, I am all for people having different ideas. But it's gotten to the point to where either you're on my side or you're on his or her side. You can't be anybody who just agrees with me 85, 90% of the time. You have to agree with me 100% of the time. And this does come from the top down. Huge fan of President Trump, voted for him 3 times, interviewed him 15 times. Huge fan. I like his family. I've had them on several times, too. I'm not complaining about President Trump, but I do want to know how we got here. Why is it that between the time I met Marjorie Taylor Greene in person at Mar-a-Lago, and we've had her on the show several times, from that moment she was MAGA Marjorie to today she just can't stand the guy. It actually says President Trump isn't MAGA, and he roundly attacks her all the time. I don't know what the hell happened. We've talked about Tucker Carlson a million times, from the most must-watch monologue every night to somebody who really did compare President Trump to the Antichrist. I don't know what happened there. Why is that a thing? From laughing it up at Bedminster in New Jersey with the president to comparing him to the Antichrist. And then the president, Truth Social, attacking Tucker right back. And the latest one is Thomas Massie. You realize that Trump endorsed Massie in like 2022. And now they could not hate each other more. And Trump primaried this guy, Bill Cassidy. He's going to be gone. There's some other MAGA person who's going to be in there. Now, I'm fine with you primarying people. But why does that have to be, I'm primarying him because he's the worst person who's ever walked the earth. And then Massie responds in kind. He can't stand Trump. What is that? As the left sits back and says to itself, wow, we have no agenda, but the right is attacking each other, so we actually have a chance here, which is exactly what's going on. Now, I have never interviewed Thomas Massie, representative. We had him scheduled, and unfortunately and sadly, his wife died. And he couldn't come on. And we were going to reschedule. We just haven't yet. He follows me. I follow him. I find him to be reasonably conservative, but he's got a real problem with Trump. And Trump, as I said, endorsed Massie, then didn't. Liked him, then didn't. And now he's putting out Truth Socials about Thomas Massie. And I see people that I follow and who follow me who are going to like Kentucky to go support Thomas Massie. And there are people that I like and that I follow that follow me that aren't going. They hate him. How is this beneficial with November coming up? If you don't want Thomas Massie to be the guy, that's fine. Say so. Primary him. I'm down with that. But I don't know why it has to be about dehumanizing either Massey or dehumanizing Trump. It doesn't have to be that, in my opinion. Here's the Truth Social post by President Trump. Third-rate Congressman Thomas Massey, a weak and pathetic rhino from the great Commonwealth of Kentucky, a place I love, and won big six times, including all primaries, must be thrown out of office ASAP. He is the worst Republican congressman in history, voting against tax cuts, the wall, law enforcement, and in favor of the transgender mutilization, he said, it should be mutilation, of our children, men playing in women's sports, and so many more horrible things. The incredible people of Kentucky's 4th Congressional District gave us a mandate to make America great again, and the person that will help do that is Navy SEAL, Army Ranger, and 5th-generation Kentucky farmer Captain Ed Gulrein, a true America First patriot. I mean, okay, support your guy. Put him out there. I have no problem with that. But why is it the worst ever? He's weak and pathetic. Now, I looked into this because I wanted to know what Trump's issue was with Massey. Because the mainstream media, the legacy media, will make you think it's about one thing. Sam, do you know what they're saying why Massey doesn't like Trump?
2: With the
1: legacy media is saying? They're saying that he doesn't like, well, that Trump doesn't like Massey because Massey wants the Epstein files released. So I looked into it. I'm like, is it really about the Epstein files? Because millions of pages have been released. A lot of them redacted. They shouldn't be. People keep talking about videos. I don't want to see the videos. I think the victims have been victimized enough. But is it really about Epstein? The answer is a resounding no. Thomas Massey has voted against Trump when he talks about tax cuts against the big, beautiful bill. He also has been somebody who wanted to fiscally cut back on all the spending. That's where it seems to be what the genesis is. It has become about Epstein. Epstein is included, but it wasn't from the beginning. When Trump and Massey stopped seeing eye to eye, it had to do with spending, had to do with the one big, beautiful bill, which was the president's pet project that I'm glad got through. I was for it, although I think spending certainly could have been much lower, I should say. But the bill was the bill, and it's reconciliation, and you get it done, and you go against the wishes of the left. I was all for it. Good. The left needs to be slapped by the controlling party. And Massey did not have to get on board, but I think he certainly should have. I mean, for me, you know, I think he goes on and talks about it even more. Don't go for it. I'm going to bring some of this back up because he just can't stop. He talks about how great the guy is, who he wants this guy, Ed. And God bless you. If you're in Kentucky, you're in that district, vote for Ed. The great people of Kentucky, the president continued, are wise to Massey. He only votes against the Republican Party, making life very easy for the radical left, unlike lightweight Massey, a total ineffective loser who has failed so badly. Captain Ed Gulrein is a winner who will not let you down. Election day is Tuesday, May 19th. Vote for Ed Gulrein. He has my complete and total endorsement. Make America great again. President Donald J. Trump. He has every right to say that if he wants. But, I mean, I don't understand the whole loser stuff. I think it would be more effective to say, here is why I've got a problem with Massey. And say, while I'm saying this, grok this. Ask grok, what percentage of the time does Representative Thomas Massey vote with the Republicans? I'm betting it's 80% plus, if not more. It's not, he doesn't always vote against the Republicans. Now, again, I'm for you guys voting for this Gulrein guy. I don't care. And Thomas Massey certainly is not being effective lately because he seems to be mired in this back and forth with Trump, which I don't think he should be. He should be more focused on getting things done and doing what he promised he would do. Sam, what's the percentage?
2: It looks like, according to Grok, 77 to 90% of the time he votes with Republicans.
1: So pulling 80 out of the air wasn't a bad idea. Wasn't a bad guess, but it could be as much as 90%. But even let's say it's 77. Dude, that's better than three quarters of the time he's voting with Republicans. It's like we've gotten to the point to where you've got to vote 100% exactly the way President Trump wants or exactly the way fill-in-the-blank Republican wants, or else you're out. And again, I'm fine with him being against this guy, Massey. I don't know why he's taking this tactic. You're like, oh, it's Trump. Stop telling Trump what to do. You can write me an email if you want and tell me to stop. I'm not going to stop. I'm going to always call balls and strikes. I think that President Trump could have endorsed this other guy and said, Massey voted against this. He voted against that. He voted against the other. That's not Make America First Again. So he should be done. Pathetic, loser, low life, blah, blah, blah. I just think that it gets weird. Here's the response from, by Massey, by the way. This is written in the Hill. Massey hits back at Trump criticism. I think that's going to help my fundraising, he said. Written by Ashley Fields at the Hill, so it could be fake news. Representative Thomas Massey, Republican Kentucky, on Sunday, yesterday, said President Trump's Truth Social post geared toward unseating him will only boost fundraising for his campaign. Quote, I think that's going to help my fundraising at thomasmassey.com. He put his website out there. Massey said during an appearance on ABC's This Week, he added that every time the president posts about him, it's good for, you know, some money coming in because people don't like that. Quote, and you know, how did this race become the most expensive race in the history of Congress for a primary? Because three billionaires from outside of Kentucky have funneled money, millions of dollars in here. They're trying to buy a seat, Massey said. Massey said billionaire Miriam Adelson and Paul Singer have dumped money into the race in an effort to buy his seat in Congress. The GOP contest in Kentucky's 4th Congressional District has become the most expensive House primary battle in U.S. history, according to Ad Impact, drawing $25.6 million in television, radio, and digital advertising. Trump has actively campaigned for Ed Gallrein to replace Massey and ascending Defense Secretary Pete Hegseth to campaign on his behalf in the Bluegrass State on Monday. There you go. So, long story, longer question, simplified. Why has it gotten here? I mean, be against Massey, call him out on his record, but the whole idea that he's just a horrible, disgusting human being gets weird to me. And why is a Marjorie Taylor Greene still in Trump's camp? And why would Lauren Boebert, who I also met at Mar-a-Lago, why did she go to Kentucky and campaign for Massey? And at the same time have to respond on social media that she still loves the president and still is America First and still is Make America Great Again after the president attacked her on Truth. I'm just trying to keep score, man. I'm trying to figure out what I know what side I'm on. Fiscally and socially conservative. Lower taxes, lower regulation, lower power control, more freedom and liberty. I'm a conservative guy. I want to conserve the values put forth by our founding fathers in the Declaration of Independence and the Constitution. I don't think that's complicated, but for some reason it's getting complicated. Your thoughts, 833-JOE-PAGS, 833-563-7247, joepags.com. Scroll down, click on contact. I want to hear from you. And again, I like President Trump a lot. I like that he's unafraid to go after people that with whom he disagrees. I'm okay with that. But I don't know why it gets into this whole, he's the worst person on the face of the earth, and the ground he walks on is desecrated somehow. It's just, okay, you don't like Massey. Do your best to get him out. I don't know why it has to go here, because then it forces a Boebert to say, love the president, but I kind of like Massey. Or Marjorie Taylor Greene's just completely off the reservation now. Just hates everything about Trump, maybe trying to get a job on The View. I don't know. Megyn Kelly, who we had on recently, like her a lot. We're friends. It seems as though she's doing a better job of straddling the fence, but she's no longer like in the Trump camp. And Tucker Carlson's just nuts now. I don't know why we're here. And the other side's going, man, we suck and we have no agenda, but they're doing our work for us. Your thoughts, 833-JOE-PAGS, 833-563-7247, joepags.com. 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

0: 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Thanks. I appreciate you stopping by. There's a lot going on. 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I'm sure if you're somebody who listens to or follows me on whatever platform, you know that Brandon Gill is a firebrand Republican. Young guy out there getting it done, making it happen, not playing around. He just is. He's getting it done, making it happen, not playing. You're like, well, what does that mean? That means when somebody's sitting in front of him who is acting the fool, who doesn't have any clue what they're about to run into, they're going to be in trouble. He literally asked the woman who is a vehement supporter of abortion, what's your favorite kind of abortion? Then started listing some. Do you like that one? Or a guy who thinks that you should only hire via DEI. Asked him, well, what's the preferred race to hire somebody? It's masterful. He sat there with the NPR chief saying, do you believe in reparations? And she said, no, absolutely do not. He said, well, in 2020, you tweeted it. Boom, here it is. I think it's great. It's exactly the way it should be in Congress. Those who we send there should represent us correctly and properly. You got the first half of the interview the other day. This goes over 30 minutes. It's on YouTube now, joepags.com/YouTube. I urge you to stop by and go check it out. It's worth the time. I interspersed a lot of his, you know, questions and answers with those in those hearings as I posted it. And I want you to go and check that out. It's 833-JOE-PAGS, 833-563-7247, joepags.com. A lot of people want to be heard on this infighting between the Republicans, and I want to hear from you. But the first 2 minutes always goes to AJ.
1: Big time Motown, Joe.
0: Talk to me, brother.
1: Motown. You know what? The Republicans, they better get their crap together because, man, we fighting for their rights to be in the lead. What are they doing? Like you say, that guy, he's on it. He's on the case. He's doing his thing.
0: Yes.
1: But, you know, where the rest of them at? I don't hear nobody.
0: I have no idea. You and I have been talking about Marjorie Taylor Greene, about Lauren Boebert for a long time, and suddenly they're out there going against Trump or going against MAGA. Trump's out here lighting people up. Dude, it's like we're going to hand them the midterms on a silver platter. We have to come together.
1: Exactly. And if they don't hurry up, I heard the Louisiana deal didn't go too good. I don't know what they did, but what happened. But, man, I thought Louisiana was a red state. And then Trump backed the guy and he didn't win or something?
0: No, I know. In Louisiana, I thought it was Bill Cassidy, and Cassidy lost, which is what he wanted. Maybe I'm not up on what you're talking about. Wasn't Cassidy from Louisiana? Look that up for me and see if there was some sort of Trump loss in Louisiana. I think they did. We did very well in Louisiana, but I might have missed something, AJ. What else?
1: Me too. But hey, the thing of it is, Motown, the Republicans better get their crap together because the time is well going on. And hey, I'm giving Trump is about tired of Iran. Do you think he should wait to after the midterms or go at him before the midterms?
0: Wait, he was asked about it today.
1: You
0: probably saw it. He was talking about possibly doing something tomorrow. So I don't know, man. I think at some point you've got to give the American people how it ends. This is what victory looks like. We're going to get the hell out of there because right now the left is going to say it's a forever war, which we don't want.
1: Exactly. And I don't want him to wait to the midterms. As bad as I hate Motown, we got to go in and finish this job.
0: Yes.
1: I don't want nobody, our guys, our gals killed, but they got to finish the job, unfortunately.
0: AJ, I'm going to let you go, but before you do, Bill Cassidy is the guy that Trump wanted out, and he lost yesterday, so that's a Trump win.
1: Okay, good.
0: All right, brother.
1: Good. Okay, I got it right.
0: My man.
1: Thanks, babe.
0: All right,
1: we'll talk. You guys.
0: Love you, too. We love AJ in Houston. Go follow him right now. We're back after this. Stay here.
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5: ABC News, I'm Stephanie Officer. A horrific morning for members of a San Diego mosque after two suspects, ages 17 and 19, opened fire on the worship center. Three men, including a security guard, were killed in that shooting at the Islamic Center of San Diego. Police credited that security guard for playing a pivotal role in keeping the shooting from being much worse, as the adjacent Arabic school was in session during the violence. All of the children got out safely, but the magnitude of the tragedy weighing heavily on Imam Tahan Hassan, the center's director.
6: I know it's time of sorrow, time of sadness. We have never experienced a tragedy like this before.
5: We're told the teens died of self-inflicted gunshot wounds at the scene. No word on the motive as of yet. In Boston, the TSA is testing a new program where airline passengers can go through security 25 miles away before being bused directly to their gates. It's meant to help ease congestion. The program takes effect June 1st. This is ABC News.
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9: From the WPBF 25 Weather Center, I'm First Warning Meteorologist Glenn Glazer. This evening here in South Florida, isolated coastal rainfall is possible. Low temperatures in the mid to low 70s along the Treasure Coast and in Okeechobee County, and mid to upper 70s in Palm Beach County. Light breezy winds out of the east and mostly clear skies. On Tuesday, high temperatures in the mid to upper 80s with a chance for scattered rainfall.
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11: Abby, thanks. I appreciate you stopping by. There's a lot going on, lots to get to. So what do you think about President Trump going after Thomas Massie or going after Bill Cassidy? I didn't see everything that he said about Bill Cassidy, who did lose in his own primary. This is a sitting senator in Louisiana. He lost his primary. That's because Trump wanted him to lose his primary. He primaried him, basically. And Thomas Massie will have his race tomorrow in Kentucky. We'll see what happens with that. But right now, it's looking very close that Massie might stay on. He might lose the primary. But what do you think about all that? The way the president is going after Republicans. And is he purposely pushing Marjorie Taylor Greene away or Lauren Boebert away? Boebert handles it very well, by the way. And she's a friend. We'll have her on very soon. Sam, remind me to text Lauren Boebert and have her on.
12: Okay.
11: It's been
12: Sounds
11: a while.
12: Good.
11: No, it has. I mean, when we got swatted, I mean, she was one of the first that got hold of me. Are you okay? I hear you got swatted. Very nice lady. I hope that she continues in Colorado 4, I believe it is. But the president went right after her when she decided to go to Kentucky and campaign for Massie. I mean, I don't know. Is he you can't have 435 Donald Trumps in the House of Representatives. It's never going to happen. There's going to be some diversity of thought. He and I agree on a ton. I'm sure there's some we disagree on, and that's okay. Doesn't mean that I'm no longer, you know, a human being. So I wonder what you think about seeing the infighting. And again, I'm for Thomas Massie losing. I think he should have been for the Big Beautiful Bill. I think that he should not be starting the trouble that he's starting. I'm not really sure why he's gone this route. But it doesn't mean that I don't think that he's a good human being. The hope that's what gets weird to me. So 833-JOE-PAGS, 833-563-7247, joepags.com. It's going to be, Keaton in, Albuquerque, New Mexico. Keaton, what's going on? Hi.
13: Hey there, Joe. Can you hear me?
11: Yes. What's happening?
13: Yeah. Thanks for taking my call. Hey, just, thinking about that social media post he said, I think he's doing it because it's almost like he's abusing this, but he knows the majority of people who follow him are going to believe what he says at face value and not go look up what percentage of that guy who he's voting for, Republican
11: right.
13: or not.
11: Right.
13: And so he knows that. And so he can just say anything because people are going to believe him and his words have a lot of power. And his goal is to have everyone with him. It's either you're with him or you're not. And even if you're not even in the slightest, he's done with you and he'll start calling you names. And then you lose funding, right? And so that's why all these Boebert and all these people are, you know, afraid of him calling them out because he'll cut funding and can't put a huge campaign against them. And then if anyone says anything otherwise or anything different from what Trump's saying, he'll call it fake news. And there's just like this vicious cycle that he can just keep saying whatever he wants with no consequence, and people believe him.
11: Well, there is a consequence, though. And Keaton, I hear what you're saying, and I appreciate you calling in. Open line now, 833-JOE-PAGS, 833-563-7247, joepags.com. There is a consequence. The consequence is President Trump won in 2024, not because he got 100% of the Republican vote. He won because there were a lot of Democrats who were sick and tired of what they were watching, that shell of a Biden. And they held their nose and voted for him. There are a lot of people who call themselves independent, some even who lean left, who voted for President Trump in 2024. He's not only talking to the Trump base. He's talking to the base of people that wanted something better, something different. And we have that. With Trump in office, we've got something better. We've got something different. Head and shoulders, exponentially, unbelievably better than the 4 years of Biden. So happy that he won. But when you go after a Boebert, who is in a district in Colorado, a very purplish state, leaning toward blue, you know, you should probably not want to go after Boebert simply because she decided to go and say Thomas Massie is a guy who should be reelected. You can't just kick her out of the movement because she decided to disagree with you on one thing. That's all she's really doing. I think she's agreed with him on everything. And again, her answer was very, very smart. She said, I hear what the president's saying. I understand his concerns. I am still America first, and I am still MAGA through and through, and I'm still a supporter of President Trump. That was a smart answer by her. And the caller, listen, Keaton's not wrong in that there's a large percentage of those who voted for President Trump that will, he says jump, they say how high. And they're gonna, and he's got a lot of political clout, a ton of political clout. But again, there are many people who didn't vote because they were Republican, didn't vote for him because they were conservative. They voted for him because they didn't want Biden anymore and certainly didn't want Kaklin Kamala. They didn't want that either. So interesting call, but it's not a zero-sum game in my opinion. It's not all the Republicans or none of the Republicans. I think that he got a lot of other people that weren't necessarily ours when it came to what's under their name when they go to vote. I think he got a lot of people who consider themselves at least independent. Eric, Florida, what's going on? Hi.
12: Hey, how's it going, Joe?
11: Living the dream, man. Talk to me.
12: Yeah, so this whole 80% number that you pulled out, and you're pretty close. I think you said he was at 73, and there's a bunch of different places.
11: It's 77 to 90. Yeah, the range was 77 to 90.
12: Yeah, my thinking here is that, you know, not being a, you know, political pundit professionally, you know, just a blue collar guy, you know, trying to use my common sense when I make these decisions, yeah, is I know that Trump doesn't have much time left in office, and here he is. He's trying to make the most of it. And you know, when you're talking about this 20% or whatever rating it is, I know that Massey tends to, from what I read, lean more libertarian on issues, but I think it's more about getting everybody in line on the same page when it comes on to voting on the major issues, and those major issues can fall within that 20%. So I don't think the issue is that it's always, they're mostly voting with us. I think it's the key issues, like you were bringing up with the big, beautiful bill.
11: Right.
12: You know, that's where the rubber meets the road, is can we get everybody on the same page on the big issues,
11: right,
12: so that he can push the agenda forward. Yeah, plenty of people in the middle switched over and voted for him, but those people in the middle, they sit on a big wide fence, and they're typically just voting for something different, and maybe he deserves a chance to show them completely different, you know.
11: Well, Eric, listen, I don't disagree. You have to understand, maybe you didn't hear this, but what I said was he can be against them, and I actually would like to see Massey lose. But it doesn't mean that I have to call him out on his humanity. It doesn't mean that I have to call him a loser and a piece of garbage and a low life and everything else. I mean, I agree with President Trump that Thomas Massie has not been conservative enough. And if you've got a better choice, go and get him. My question is this beneficial for those who are riding the fence? Will they say, wow, Trump just called him a loser and a low life. Maybe I'll vote for the other guy. I don't think that's going to get them to go.

0: Do you think it's okay for Trump to just take people out of the, he's no good, he's a loser, he's a lowlife, he's a rhino, he's a this. Does that make sense to you? Or do you agree with me that you probably can do it, you probably can do it a different way and entice people to go and vote?
1: I'm going to say it makes sense to me as this, I'm going to say it makes sense to me as this is the tactic that has been effective for him in the past. Do I love it? No. But, you know, I think that a lot of people have kind of held their nose when it comes to some of the tweets and the rhetoric, right, over the years, because they know he's going to punch back.
0: Yeah.
1: And it's not going to be okay with a lot of people. But, hey, you got into it and into the politics, and you got to be ready for some blows.
0: Gotcha. Eric, I appreciate the call out of Florida. He mostly has done this in his career against the Democrats. He hasn't mostly done it against the Republicans. That, for me, is the difference. I don't want him to be Mr. Nice Guy. I don't want him to kiss Thomas Massie's ass. I want him to tell me why Massie's the wrong guy. And it doesn't have to be about, you know, painting him personality-wise the worst you possibly can. For me, you can do it a different way. I know who President Trump is. I am for him doing this against the Democrats, who I think are really disgusting. But again, you got a guy who just a few years ago endorsed Thomas Massie. He endorsed Lauren Boebert. He has in the past endorsed Marjorie Taylor Greene. Tucker Carlson used to have dinner with him over at Bedminster. So, I mean, I'm trying to figure out what's going on, because the side that splintered is our side. The other side isn't. Now, the other side sucks.
2: Suck!
0: They're horrible. And I don't want them to win anything, because they are horrible, disgusting, hate America people. But why can't we figure out our side? All right, you want this guy out of the way? Get him out of the way. You don't have to tell me what a disgusting human being he is. You want him out of the way? Tell me why the other guy's better. And maybe I'll go vote for the other guy. That's all I'm saying. I think it's getting to the point to where people are going, man, I don't want to be a part of this. Like, they don't go and vote. You have to have people go and vote. I mean, in the primary in Texas, a deep blue state, or deep red state, I should say, that they want to make deep blue, 11% voted in the primary. You know, when the rhetoric gets heated and it gets to where it's almost like you're in the schoolyard, I think a lot of people disengage. That's all. 833-JOE-PAGS, 833-563-7247, joepags.com. Phone calls are rolling in. I'll take them all. We do have an update. President Trump says, and I'll play this next hour, that we're going to do something big in Iran tomorrow. Then Polo saw this. There's a Truth Social post where he says, maybe I'm going to hold off on it. Why is he saying that when it comes to Iran? We'll have that for you on this program as well. Don't forget, we've got Gordon Chang, a complete rundown of what happened in China. He says President Xi was insulting President Trump as Trump was there. Then we've got Cahill, hour number three. 833-JOE-PAGS, joepags.com. Stay right here.
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5: Great to have you. You know, there's a lot of interest in this because a lot of us are like-minded and we support President Trump in a huge way. But a lot of people are engaged by this because they're like, yeah, I hear what you're saying. And I'm hearing a lot of defense of what he's doing. And look, I've defended him and I will continue to when he says something that I agree with. I just wonder if there's a byproduct of doing it this way on your own side. When you're going after somebody on the other side, it's different. But you're doing it to people on your own side. Is there a byproduct that could be? I'm just going to sit this one out. And we don't need that right now. And I think in the next few months, heading into the midterms, the one thing you have to have from the Republican side in the hopes of keeping the House of Representatives, which looks more and more likely because of the redistricting that's going on, but possibly keeping and maybe growing the Senate, is you have to go with a united front. And right now, like it or not, it's not very united when it's R versus R. We should spend that energy going after the Democrats. We should spend that energy going after the progressives and the Marxists and the communists that are literally taking over some of our biggest cities. That's all I'm saying. Let me go back to the phone lines. It's going to be Doug in Minnesota. Doug, what's going on? Hi.
6: How you doing, Joe?
5: Living the dream, man. Talk to me.
6: Good. So my comment or idea is more on the Tucker relationship kind of thing.
5: Okay.
6: And I know you guys know these people way more than I do. I don't know really how they think or whatnot. But
5: right.
6: If, let's say, Tucker Carlson and Trump are the spat that everybody is seeing is off the chains and they're doing this back and forth thing. What if it's a ruse and it's just a ploy that now when it gets to where Trump is done with his term, Tucker endorses the next go-to conservative Republican, and then everybody looks at that and goes, hey, see how he went against Trump because Trump got a little lippy or he went overboard with some stuff, but Tucker was strong enough and said, you know what, I don't like the way he's doing things. Yeah. This is the guy going forward.
5: No chance. There's no chance that's going on. This is not a ruse. They're not acting. There is absolutely no chance. And you're right. I know President Trump better than I know Tucker Carlson. I've had them both on my show, but I mean, I know President Trump in person as well. And there's no way this is a ruse just to set up what's going to happen in 2.5 years. I just don't see it. That's not even 1D chess. That doesn't make any sense. He would, the president would much appreciate Tucker Carlson agreeing with him and supporting him the way that he did than going against him. Now, the question becomes for me, why is Carlson doing this? And that I don't know. But I don't think there's any way it's a ruse. I don't see that.
6: Okay. I trust your intake.
5: And listen, thank you for the call, Doug, out of Minnesota. It's not to say it's a bad or a dumb idea, nothing like that, but I don't see any benefit to them doing this 2.5 years before. Because President Trump still has more than half of his term left, and he's got a lot to get done in 2.5 years. There's no way he's setting up something for 2028. That doesn't make sense. We've got a couple of great candidates, three great candidates I can name top of my head for 2028 on the right: J.D. Vance, Marco Rubio, and Ron DeSantis. Those three are top of the list. So I don't know why we would have to do something involving Tucker and blah, blah, blah. I hear you. And what I also hear is how smart you are, that you sat there and you thought to yourself, could it be this? And I'm glad you gave me a chance to answer it. I don't think there's any way. But there's nothing wrong with coming up with a hypothetical like that. Could it be this? Because we are trying to wrap our brains around it. Ron, West Virginia, talk to me.
7: How you doing, Joe?
5: Living the dream, man. Talk to me.
7: Hey, I live in western West Virginia, 10 minutes across the river there from Kentucky.
5: Okay.
7: So we get all the ads for Thomas Massie and Ed Galbraith. I mean, hundreds a day. These guys are spending tons of money on this campaign. And what's really ironic, just a comment, is what's really ironic is Thomas Massie, you know, in his commercials, in his television commercials, you would think he's Trump's best buddy.
5: Really?
7: He talks about working with Trump on this, working with Trump on that. There's even a In the ad, there's even an elephant with a MAGA hat on.
5: Come on.
7: And I just find it ironic and unbelievable. I mean, I can't believe you've not seen these commercials.
5: Well, I haven't. I'm not looking them up. But, I mean, it's not unlike what's happening here in Texas. John Cornyn, our sitting senator, is using President Trump in his ads as well. And I even asked him about that. I said, why are we? Well, I vote with Trump almost 100% of the time. So, everybody, as much as they wanted to cry Trump, They all want his support as well. That's pretty interesting. And is the guy's name Galbraith? He's pronouncing it Galbraith?
7: Yeah, Ed Galbraith.
5: Okay,
7: Ed
5: gotcha.
7: Galbraith, that's how it's pronounced here.
5: Well, I'll have to look up those ads after the show tonight now, Ryan. You got my attention here for sure. Kevin, it's about a minute, but it's all yours. Let's go.
8: Okay, you know what? I'm so tired and sick of these Rhino Republicans. You see that Cassidy guy in Louisiana?
5: Yes.
8: He saw a black man on the golf course some years ago. And he just went right away and started talking anti-Trump and a diatribe about Trump. Little did he know that black man is one of the producers of one of the greatest radio shows ever, okay? But it just goes to show you, I can spot these rhinos, you know, these Republicrats from a distance.
5: Republicrat,
8: I'm
5: I like
8: sorry,
5: that.
8: Sorry, man. Yeah, Republicrats or Democrat light.
5: Yeah.
8: Okay? And you know what? I know times like this, the way Trump is behaving now, man, I have no problem in publicly saying that's why in the primary I voted for Ron DeSantis.
5: Okay.
8: Right. Straight out. Okay? So that's what it is.
5: All right, brother. Kevin, thank you. All right. So, I mean, this pushed Kevin to vote for DeSantis in the primary. Obviously a Trump supporter. And I wonder, I mean, the producer of one of the best radio shows ever, I wonder if it was James Golden, who was also known as Bo Snerdly, who was the producer and call screener for Rush Limbaugh for years. Got to hit a break here. Lots more to come, including Gordon Chang. Stay here.
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3: From ABC News, I'm Stephanie Officer. President Trump says American allies in the Gulf region have asked him to hold off on a planned attack on Iran because of negotiations taking place. The post comes a day after the president threatened Iran on social media.
4: President Trump wrote on social media the U.S. will hold off on what he called a, quote, planned military attack on Iran scheduled for Tuesday at the request of the leaders of Qatar, Saudi Arabia, and the UAE. That pause, according to the president, is because, quote, serious negotiations are now taking place and a deal acceptable to the U.S., quote, will be made. Still, the president warned he's asked the Pentagon to prepare for, quote, a full large-scale assault on Iran on a moment's notice in the event that an acceptable deal is not reached. Karen Travers, ABC News, the White House.
3: The Islamic Center of San Diego was targeted by two suspects ages 17 and 19 this morning. They opened fire, killing 3 men outside the worship center, including a security guard. Police credit that guard with saving lives as the adjacent Arabic school was in session. ABC's Trevor Ault tells us it's being investigated as a potential hate crime.
5: Now this major investigation is underway here. We're outside the Islamic Center, but this is a crime scene that stretches several blocks in every single direction. Law enforcement now trying to determine the motive of those two teenage shooters. And we know in recent years, as these kinds of shootings have become more common, a number of houses of worship have been hiring security guards. It appears in this incident that this officer died protecting the people inside.
3: Louisiana Senator Bill Cassidy has lost his bid for re-election in his state's primary. Cassidy voted to impeach Trump after the January 6th attack on the Capitol. Tomorrow, ABC's Rick Klein says more primary voters will head to the polls.
6: Georgia is the place where Republicans kind of stood up to Donald Trump after the election in 2020. Brian Kemp, who's no longer running, but Brad Raffensperger was the Secretary of State then. He's running for governor. And in a twist, the former lieutenant governor of Georgia, who was a Republican, is now running to be the Democratic nominee for governor after his break with Trump.
3: You're listening to ABC News.
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9: The reality is keeping the economic engine of Long Island alive and having viable jobs for the future. And we just want to go back instantly to get back on this equipment and bring people to and from New York to enjoy the fruits of being here and part of our community to advance this process. And hopefully this gets resolved.
3: A judge in New York today allowed some evidence to be included in the case of Luigi Mangione, clearing the way for the trial to begin sometime later this year. ABC's Peter Haralambos.
10: The big question at this point is trial date. It's tentatively